0: home in September was $470,000. That's down about 1% from August and the same price as September of last year. Nearly 2,200 existing homes sold last month. That's down about 7% from a year ago, with almost 8,000 homes on the market without any offers being made at all. But more than 75% did sell within 60 days, with more than 23% of the sales being all cash deals. Local real estate experts say the Las Vegas housing market is correcting itself through volume before price, as listings topped the 10,000 mark for the first time since 2014. 10,304 homes in August, to be exact. The last time Southern Nevada had more than 10,000 homes on the market was in the aftermath of the Great Recession in 2009. The bigger story, according to local experts, is that while sales are declining, prices are remaining stubbornly high, as some homeowners prefer to take their home off the market rather than lower the price.
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0: Those HOV lanes are going to be closed 24-7 on Interstate 11, both directions from Southern Rancho to Rainbow. And remember the work on the median on Boulder Highway South. That's from Flamingo to Interstate 11.
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3: We're live on the Las Vegas Strip, right in the shadow of Mandalay Bay. I've got familiar voice Jim Dallas, got my co-host side by side, Brian Ichikawa with theratepro.com. We're going to have a guest in the second hour, and often we talk about sports. But I want to lead off a little story here. You know, where we're sitting, Jim, we are right by the A's Stadium, as you guys know. But this was a milestone today. A's Las Vegas ballpark hits new heights with completion of the third roof truss arch. So when we go outside and we have guests on our show, we take photos together. It's a great view, right? You got the Kemp broadcasting up there with all the other stations, and you can look down the strip. But to see it, it's kind of exciting to see this going on the strip. So the Athletics, the new height was today, Wednesday. They completed the third truss, which marks the highest point of the project. By the way, we were talking about the money. Everything always goes up. Remember when they said it was going to be $1.9
0: billion? I remember that.
3: It went up to $2.1 billion, where they just added a couple hundred million here for the fun of it. The massive arch is composed of five separate truss pieces and fabricated on site. So they're so big, they made it on site. The final piece was hoisted into place. It weighed about 500,000 pounds. So you can see those huge
0: cranes.
3: It's pretty exciting to see. How about our Raiders? They're doing pretty well. Going into this last game, we know they lost, but they lost to
0: the Chiefs. Yeah.
3: You guys watch it. It was they only lost by 3 points, though. And remember, Mahomes, number two rated quarterback last week, the week before. Cousins, the ninth, up against a tough team. They did really well. While they got the loss, they played well. They didn't get blown out or anything.
0: No.
3: So that's kind of a...
0: I was looking at the rumors, because we all know, people who follow the Raiders know that they're lacking at the wide receiver position, whether it's lack of talent or injuries or whatever. And there's some trade rumors out there. The Arizona Cardinals star Marvin Harrison Jr., he is a popular trade candidate for a lot of teams who are maybe struggling at wide receiver. Because he's got extension costs. Oh. When he comes up for his contract renewal, it's going to cost a lot of money. So do the Raiders want to go in that direction? There's other players like Brian Thomas Jr. from the Jaguars, Jerry Jeudy from the

0: Browns, those are potential trade targets as well. But if the Raiders win a couple of games, they play the rest of the month. They play New England, they play the Bills, and they play the Rams. If somehow they come out of that winning 2 out of 3 games,
1: boom,
0: they're a serious player.
2: Yeah, they can be playoffs.
0: They really could. If they can win through that stretch, 2 out of the next 3 games, I think they could be a playoff team. But and then you know that they really want to go out and get a wide receiver so they can compete in the playoffs.
2: I don't know if you noticed when you watched the game, it was a lot of red in the stands.
1: People want to come to Vegas, right? This is why. So
2: that means you got to get a lot more Raider fans in there.
1: Got to get more Raider fans, but you know we're the fourth highest average ticket price in the NFL is here, and we're not a winning team. Obviously, we only won 3.
0: Right.
1: Why that? It's very telling to Vegas where people want to go.
0: You get a lot of people from the opposing team that come here.
1: Absolutely.
0: They go, hey, we're in Kansas City. It's the middle of winter. Hey, let's go where it's nice out to Vegas. Boom.
1: I saw this on the way in. Brock Bowers, he's the second fastest tight end of all time to hit 2,000 yards in NFL history, right? He's catching balls for...
0: Right. Well, speaking of receiver, he is the best receiver on the team, and he's a tight end.
1: Yep.
0: That's why they need a wide receiver. I've been saying this on the air for a long time. That's what they need.
1: Well, yes, we do. We could use that. We're going to get rid of a little bit of fluff. We're going to talk a little bit about numbers because I can tell you guys, going off the top of the hour where you were reading the news, we're going to take our numbers from our partner, Tycor Title. Jeremy Wallace, he does all the marketing. He helps us out. I'm taking the numbers off of Instagram today because I want to talk about it. What I want to do is contrast a year ago in October. Why do we do that? We talk about the seasonality, Brian, because we talk about spring buying markets 2 years in a row have been very, very slow. Those are traditionally the times around the nation where you start getting more sales. Why? People with families that are doing the up moves, they want to get in their purchase. They want to get to the new school district. They want to take their vacation. They want to be ready for football and the new school year. And so we have a typical slowdown on average in the U.S., about 15% slowdown in offers being submitted and accepted the week after Labor Day. So let's compare these numbers and see where we're at and tell us where it's going as we have the highest rates we have had in a long time, Brian. We know the 10-year all the way back to 2002, the highest yield right now. Yield on the 10-year is really what shows us the rate. So let's compare the numbers today. This is from Tycor Title. We have 8,380 single-family residents on the market right now. Now, what is that up? We go a year ago back. We want to compare it and see where we're going. That's up about 6.6% from last year. We combine the townhomes and the condos. Inventory is up 7.3%. When we see rising inventory, that's telling us that people want to sell, don't they?
2: They want to get out.
1: They want to get out. They want to move. They got kids. They want to get new school districts. All the reasons you need to move. But let's talk about the headwinds. I want to ask you guys what you think on these numbers. So we hit the highest rate in a long time, Brian. What? 7.63 intraday. What does that mean? That's the highest rate we have had in a long time. Take a guess what it was a year ago this week.
0: It's at 5.9.
1: Yeah, I wish. 6.34. Up 129 basis points, right? A little over 1.25 up. But let's get where the average sale price. So let's talk about sales price. When we were in the COVID times with 3% rates, 3.25 in May of 2022, we hit the all-time high water mark here in Vegas at 482.5. In spite of these headwinds moving forward, rates going all the way up to 7, we were up to 490 in May here in Vegas, 490 in June. Then we had a little headwinds. We dropped 2% to about 480, give or take about 2%. And this last month went down to about 475. Well, the new numbers came out. We're at $470,000 average. So it has come down. Where do you think we were for sale price a year ago this week?
2: About the same.
1: We're at 470. So let's take these numbers, right? Because, we just had our fall party. Both of you guys were there. We had 100 friends and neighbors come by. And, when people want to talk real estate, they always say, how's the market? What are prices? Everybody wants to know.
0: Sure.
1: Where are they going? They like to know the value in their home. Maybe we're getting ready to move. We're going to upsell and things. Rates are up real high. They're at 7.63. We have rising inventory, as you were talking about at the top, Jim. We have more homes than we've had on the market. We have 11,000, or we had a little over 11,279 total homes, including townhouses. Rates are up. Well, we know that we're going traditionally into the slower time of year. What if rates come down? So we have an election, what's 27 days away. Maybe it doesn't go as red as we think. The House changes. Somehow the Hormuz Strait gets opened up. Maybe we got a little bit of softer stance on Iran. They capitulate. We make something out. Right now, the biggest driver, what do you think, Brian, on interest rates is the bond yield, and a lot of it is for the input cost from oil and diesel. What say you?
2: Yep, and but today it didn't change. You just kept all the fears is what sparked everything today.
1: Right. So when we talk about the fears, we've got the bond yields are at these very, very high amounts. We're talking about the 2-year, the 5, the 10, and the 30. I don't know if you guys know, we always say the average person gets a 30-year mortgage. We always compare it to a 30-year mortgage. Have you ever wondered why the 10-year most affects the rates? And the reason why is the average person holds their loan for around 7.5 years. So the 10-year is what we mostly watch. Well, what are we, 1 week, we talk about this on the Kevin Wall Show tomorrow. We talk about it every week, rates, the economy. They're going to have a Fed meeting, Jim, the week before the election coming up, right? And then we know this. Now, remember, this is all set. We know where these meetings are coming months and years in advance, right? They're all set every 6 weeks.
0: You think they're going to raise the rates a week before the election?
1: So we did get some softer numbers. I'm a bit of a wonk. I text Brian early in the morning. I text you things, Jim. You know, I'm always watching the news, right? We want to kind of know where we are going. Well, there are some headwinds. However, we got a little bit softer numbers on something. Chances are, what do you think, Brian? Are they going to raise the rate this time?
2: Raise the rates, and then it's going to slowly affect mortgage.
1: It's going to slowly affect mortgage, but I can tell you this. If we can soften up the diesel. Have you heard about the dyed fuel, by the way? I want to talk about what dyed fuel is. I used to be an excavator contractor. I owned Northwest Heavy Equipment Rentals. I had more trailers than even United Rentals. I was a kid in a toy box. I had all kinds of incredible equipment. We would run dyed fuel. What is a dyed fuel? They put a red in the diesel. And what happens is if the diesel, it's the same exact diesel with a dye in it, but it's for off-road use, and they take out the taxes. Well, they will put you in handcuffs if they put a dye strip in your truck, right? They just check you on the side of the road. They know that you're an off-road guy. You maybe want to save 40 or 50 cents. The reality is it's still the same amount of diesel. It's not expanding the diesel. It's allowing them to use it for the road. So if you've heard this, right now it doesn't look like it's really affecting anything right now. It's a way, it's taxes that are not being paid. So if you've heard about that and think it's something new, it's still the same amount in the aggregate, the amount of fuel. It's just that it can be used potentially on the road.
0: So that dye doesn't affect performance?
1: No, it doesn't. No, it doesn't. Nope, doesn't make your smoke come out very different. And Brian was asking, when do they check it? Well, if you are hauling heavy equipment and things, your truck's going to have a bullseye on it because they're going to say, I wonder if that guy right there is running this fuel. Right now, they're allowing that to be legal. We are going to have a guest after this. We're going to have Boiling Point. I want to talk about the furnaces, right? We have the last hot day of the year is going to be tomorrow. We have rain over the weekend coming up. It's time to be checking your furnaces. And people are going to say, well, I live in Vegas. Why does a furnace even really matter, right? They don't understand the furnace, how integral it is to the rest of the AC system. We're going to be talking with our partner, Boiling Point. I also want to go over some loan situations for you. This is the question I've been getting, guys, on the phone. I've gotten multiple calls. I've spent more time this week than in a while about people asking me. They're like, should I be offering incentives to buy down the rates? You're probably hearing this too, aren't you, Brian?
2: A bit.
1: Yeah, so we're going to be talking about a loan situation. Should you lower the price or should you help buy down somebody's points? We're going to give you our input on that. We're going to give you an actual loan scenario so you can actually see what the difference if you're getting ready to price your home. We are going to run up on a break. When we come back, we're talking about with Houman from Boiling Point, the owner. We'll be talking when we get back. Appreciate you listening. This is Richard Husel, Real Estate Hour.

0: 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The Middle Ground with Tom Letitia at 8. Steve Sanchez at 9 a.m. Kevin Wall at noon. Wayne Allen Root afternoons at 3. And Rob Carson weeknights. 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
6: We are back on the Richard Huzel Real Estate Hour, live on the Strip. We got Human, a friend of the show, who is our partner that we use. 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Thank you for being on Boiling Point. How you doing?
7: Hey, guys. How you doing?
6: Well, good. You know, when I asked today if you could be on, you know, it's you're an AC business. You get lots of calls. It's still hot, right? We're almost near 100 today. We got one or two more days out, and it's going to start raining this week. We've got that super El Nino as the call it, bringing a lot of moisture in that people won't have their heaters on or their ACs coming up. I want to ask you about this. So I'm a property manager. You know, I need to make sure people have their ACs on. We even heard a story, Jim, earlier this year that something like 264 people died in their houses without having ACs, yes, which is a terrible story. Those are obviously, most of those are probably either renters or somebody who could not just afford it. But
8: right.
6: One day, I'm going to get this phone call and somebody's going to say, maybe a tenant say, "Hey, Richard, I just turned on my AC and it's got a smoky smell or a little bit of a burning. Should I be worried?" Talk about the furnace system, will you? And the air conditioning, how those two relate. Somebody's coming up to the new system. Talk about the maintenance program you do. So I'm asking a couple of questions. Why don't you describe the furnaces, which you're going to be getting calls on very soon?
7: Yeah, I mean, usually this is the time of the year we start getting into that season. The in-between season is like a lot of times people start turning off the ACs. They don't really need to turn it on. You can leave the doors open. It'll be nice outside. And then you don't really need a furnace at night. But in about, I want to say, a few weeks or so, right around Halloween time.
6: Hey.
7: Is when the weather all of a sudden turns and everybody is just so surprised. Why is it so cold, or why is it like this all of a sudden overnight? And this is the time of the year, like, we go out, we do the furnace maintenances, which is, you know, a lot of different checkpoints on the safety of the furnace. As you know, like, furnaces out here, they run on natural gas.
6: Okay.
7: So with the natural gas, it comes, you know, the responsibility of making sure there's no gas leaks, making sure that when the gas, that gas is combusted and turned into heat, that the excess gases are being discharged out of the house properly. that you're not left behind with, you know, carbon monoxide getting blown into the house or whatnot. So these maintenances cover all those checkpoints, from checking your orifices that, you know, like you're getting all the efficiency that you can from all the safety switches in the system, and also checking the heat exchangers in the system. Make sure they're not cracked, especially this goes towards the older units, 10, 15, 20-year-old systems where they've been around, and, you know, they end up having these tiny cracks in the heat exchanger where it allows the carbon monoxide to seep into the house.
4: So
7: that's that. And as far as your other question, how is it integrated with the AC? Well, your blower motor, the part that blows the air into the house, is attached to your furnace.
4: Yes.
7: So when we do the furnace inspection, that's when we check the blower motor as well, to make sure it's intact, the integrity, it's not overamping, that the capacitors that get help the unit get started are all in good shape. And basically when we do that, because there's a lot of people that ask me, when we go on AC maintenance, hey, are you going to get in the attic? Well, no, because the attic part is when we come and do the furnace maintenance. And that's the part that's integrated with the AC as well. So anytime you're blowing any sort of air into the house, that blower motor is doing its job.
6: So my wife, Dana, that you know, right, she buys issues, you know, air conditionings and different things for you for her big business. Discuss the difference. Yeah. She wanted me to ask you the difference between a furnace and a thermofurnace or a heat pump. You know, and there's certain areas. No, heat pumps, they run on electricity. They're better in certain parts of the country. Would you prefer a furnace here or a heat pump if somebody was getting ready to change their system here in the desert?
7: For the most part, Richard, furnaces are more efficient. They heat up the house quicker and they cost less to run. Now, in certain circumstances where people have solar and they really don't have to worry about power consumption, if that solar system is properly fitted for the house, then heat pump is the way to go. The heat pumps work very well in Las Vegas because our winters are not that cold.
4: Right.
7: And the way they work is just like AC during the summertime, your air conditioner, believe it or not, I don't know if you guys know it or not, but it doesn't really cool the house, but it removes heat from the house, and that's how you cool the house. So it takes the heat and it dumps it outside, and that's how the house cools down. Well, in the wintertime, it's backwards. It picks up heat from outside and it dumps it inside. So when you say, oh, well, how does it pick up heat when it's cold outside? There's always heat. There's always heat. And now if you hold your hand against the registers when a heat pump is running, you're not going to feel as much heat as if there was a furnace running, but there is heat and it heats up the house really well, especially because the weather out here, the temperatures out here don't drop too low for the most part.
6: What we could have led with was your maintenance program. And I will tell you this, you have a real maintenance program. You know, you see those $29, $39 specials, right? Those places are losing money. They're sending those guys over to find a reason to sell you a new furnace. You have a system, $150 a year per unit, but you come out and do a full maintenance. You're checking both the furnace and the AC two times a year, plus your... Tell us about that program. You're prioritizing people in line if they have an emergency service. Maybe they need to get a new system. If they're part of your maintenance program, you give them a little special deal on the purchase side too. Is that right?
7: That's absolutely right. Yeah. So our maintenance program covers your AC and your furnace. So one visit before summer, one visit before winter. That does include a 10% discount on all repairs and all installations for the people that are on that program. And it also covers your air filters. So for the people, especially the elderly, that have a hard time, you know, getting on the ladder and changing these filters, not only we change them, we provide the filters with it. So honestly, I had this conversation with you actually last time. The $150 a year, it's basically our cost. So we're doing it at our cost to give it to the clients that don't really need repairs, because summertime, believe it or not, we get swamped with emergency calls. And then in between emergency calls are these people that call and they want to do maintenance. So what we did, we decided, you know what, we're going to do these maintenance calls at our cost, but before the season actually hits, so we can get them out of the way to open room for all the emergencies that come in, so we don't have to go out and do a maintenance in between emergencies. So that was one way for us to actually deal with it. Now, granted, I just had a client 2 days ago in your area that they called me. They had another company that does their maintenance, and they told me, you know what, dude, things are started sounding a little fishy, because every time they came out for maintenance, they found something wrong with the system, and we had to spend $600, $700, $800, $900 minimum on every maintenance visit. What is that about? I said, I honestly don't know. Is there anything wrong with your system? No, but this time they came out again, and what they did, the furnace maintenance, and they said that we need to replace something in the attic, and it's hundreds of dollars. So I stopped by. Everything is working perfectly fine. There's absolutely nothing wrong with the system. And like you said, a lot of companies, not all of them, but there's a lot of companies in town that charge you very minimum to just kind of get their way in your door. And then the way they make their money is by upselling stuff. Whereas for us, the reason we charge $150, a lot of people might tell you, hey, $150 is too much. It might seem too much, but that's what
4: that's
7: it takes
4: two,
7: to do
4: that's
7: the job.
4: That's for two services, though. That's for two
7: that's
4: services.
7: That's for two services and the filters and everything else. So that's our break-even point. So, and we
4: then
7: can't
4: top
7: do
4: of
7: it
4: mind.
7: For any less than that for because we lose money on it.
4: Yeah, then you're top of mind when they do need to eventually trade their service. I'll give you a quick story that I've said every time you've been on. I've had you at a house one time, and the previous inspector was an air conditioning contractor, and he said, I'm not sure what it is. I think you may need a whole new system, and you went up and found that valve for me. Now, I know more than the average Joe about air conditioning electrical systems. I wasn't sure what it is either. You told me it was like a $300 or $400 fix. Those people have that house. There was no issue. The inspector didn't know it. You're a real craftsman. You know your stuff. You're the owner of your company. Chances are they're dealing with you. You're not the biggest place in town, but if somebody wants to deal with an owner, somebody that's honest, this is who to talk. Give us the best way to get a hold of you, Iman, from Boiling Point, HVAC and Refrigeration.
7: Yeah, the phone number is 702-810-5256. That is, believe it or not, that's my direct line. So you call that number, you're going to be speaking to me. Also, if they want to get on the website and see what we're about, there's a bunch of informative videos on there as well. The website is boilingpointac.com. We're a small family-owned a team that lives here in Las Vegas. We've lived here forever. My dad's been in this business for over 40 years. And, you know, we love what we do. We are good at what we do. We're small, and, you know, we take care of people. We take care of people. So that's what we're about, man. This is taking care of your community, taking care of the people that are around you. It's a full circle.
4: Yeah.
7: You'll be surprised. Then, you know, one day you need somebody and they take care of you in return.
4: Absolutely. So. Speaking of family, we had you over for our Welcome to Fall party on the 26th. Had your beautiful family over there. And we're going to see you again on Halloween the 30th. Our neighborhood does this amazing trick-or-treat little secret. You know, the 31st everybody knows about. But our neighborhood does one. 155 houses. There'll be 600 or 700 people out. It's wild. There's bars. There's food. We're doing our party that night. We know we're going to see you there again. I do appreciate you being on. And if somebody wants to get this maintenance program, it's $150, includes two maintenance per year. Check your furnace and your AC, includes your filters. And they get a discount, 10% off, if they end up needing a system down the road, plus priority service when the AC goes out, right? You help push them to the front
7: right.
4: of the line.
7: Right, okay. Everything. Yeah, exactly.
4: Appreciate
7: exactly.
4: it, brother.
7: Hey, thank
4: we'll
7: you so
4: soon.
7: Much, Richard. Thank you for everything you guys do for the community. Your parties are amazing. We love you, and you guys have a fantastic
4: love
7: day.
4: Love you guys. Appreciate it. Thank you, guys. We're talking with Iman Naib with Boiling Point. Great guy. Brian, you've got something. You've got a furnace from him before. Yep. He also did the helped repair the swamp coolers at Tompkins, which was the only service business. By the way, we're going to talk about that. We're talking about three commercial properties. We know a lot of people listening to the show might be smaller landlords, have smaller commercial properties. We want to talk about some lending, property management we can do in selling your property and give you the best overall deal. I think we're going to run up on a break. We do appreciate you listening. Thank you to Tycor Title, our partner in our show. It's the Richard Husel Real Estate Hour.

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4: The Las Vegas Aces will look to wrestle away home court advantage tonight in the Bay Area when they take on the Valkyries. Golden State leads the best of five WNBA semifinal playoff series 1-0. Almost time for UNLV men's basketball. The Runnin' Rebels play the first of three practice games tonight when Utah comes to the Thomas & Mack Center. It's homecoming week for UNLV football, who have a tough test on Saturday when undefeated North Dakota State comes to a Allegiant Stadium. Tomas Hertl and Jack Eichel each had four-point games in leading the Vegas Golden Knights past the crack in 6-2 in Seattle last night in a game that was marred by penalties and fights in the final period. Victor Olofsson, who tallied a pair of goals earlier, was injured on an illegal hit that drew a five-minute penalty, a game misconduct, and plenty of retribution. VGK is now 3-1 on the season after winning both games on their first road trip of the year.
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5: Got a couple of entry incidents working right now. Craig Road at the 15 overpass. Also, Interstate 15 northbound at Spring Mountain. You'll tap the brakes on the Southern Beltway there, 215 eastbound at Eastern, and look for crashes causing backups. 11 north, that's at Decatur, and eastbound Tropicana at the 11 freeway. Now you're up to date with on-time traffic.
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19: We are back on the Richard Husel Real Estate Hour. Appreciate you listening. I want to talk about some loan scenarios because this is what the calls that Brian and I are getting right now. We have pricing where we got all these high prices. We're still near all-time record highs, but the rates are up there. We just hit the 7.63 intraday. Yes, you may be able to get a Fannie product a little lower. Maybe you get an FHA that's into the sixes. You get FHA in the sixes. But we're talking about what the average is. So the calls I'm getting right now, I've actually had a friend of the show, he put his house back on the market, and he's like, what should I do? Should I lower the price, or should I offer to buy the incentives? And here's the thing. The buyers are losing, are offering, pardon me, the new builders are offering incentives to buy down your rate. But, you know, here's the thing that happens. What it attracts people to your house, other than the pictures and things, are often the price. If it's overpriced, it is a little bit slower. But let's use a loan scenario, Brian. So you had one up for me. It was a $650,000 sale price. Somebody's 20% down. They're going to do a loan amount of about $520,000. That's a 7.5% interest. That payment's 36 and a quarter. Now, if they go down to a 599, it's 3142. So let's talk about these numbers. What we're really talking about is the difference. So if you want to get that payment down, talk about that. What would you have to get that payment down?
1: You can do it different ways. You can actually offer to do a rate buy down, a combination rate buy down plus come down a little bit on the house. And because if somebody was to just say, look, in their mind, information is available through AI. Information is available anywhere. So if they want to get an idea of their payment, run scenarios, they could do that all day long. So they could say, what if I want that house and if I want this certain payment, they can just take $100,000 off. I mean, that's the kind of conversations people have with us now. They say, what if I offer $100,000 less?
19: Right.
1: You know, it's like they're buying a used car. They're just going to throw a number out. If they don't like it, we'll go to the next one.
19: Well, you think about going out to buy a car, no matter what the dealer has, you know, they're still marking it up. So even if they said, we've cut it $3,000, $10,000, whatever it is, you always feel like you could still grind them down.
1: Well, I mean, you watch, on Zillow, it'll tell you how much the person bought the house for.
19: Right.
1: And then they'll say, well, they don't need to make that much. I mean, they're deciding how much you're supposed to make, you know, and so that's how the buyers think now.
19: So let's talk about the buy down. So we have a price. Let's talk about that. If we lower price, let's use $10,000 as an increment.
1: Yep.
19: If you lower price $10,000 on a given
1: loan. $70 a month.
19: About $70 a month. So if you took that, most people are having 3% down, 3.5%, maybe 20% down. If you took that same $10,000 on a $500,000-$600,000 house, bought down your rate, we're talking about 3-2-1 buy downs. Talk about what that is on a traditional rate or a permanent buy down. What's it going to do to the payment if you took that 10 instead of applying it off the price?
1: Yeah, because what happens is a 3-2-1 or a 2-1 buy down, a 3-2-1 means the mortgage rate will be 3% lower for the first year. That's your payment. The second year will be 2% lower. So if your rate started off at 7, it'll be in the 4s. And then the next year will be in the 5s. Third year in the 6s, and then ultimately you're back at your 7. And what the way they do it is they put money aside for you to make up the difference.
19: Okay.
1: So the seller has to put that money aside, and it goes into an escrow account. So let's say right now the rates are kind of high, but in 2 years, we get back into an environment, let's say it's in the 5s. You refinance, and there's money left in that escrow account. That money goes towards paying down your current mortgage. That's what it does. It just reduces the balance. So you don't lose that money. It just gets the balance down.
19: Gets the balance down. So let's talk about another buy-down situation. So you've got the loan, 625, by the rate buy down, 3.5%. Talk about what a point is, because it used to be a point was 1%, 100 basis point, 1%, but a point is not a point anymore. Let's talk about how that happens.
1: Well, what happens is people expect if I pay 1%, 1 point, will that buy down the rate? It's not a 1-to-1 ratio. It doesn't buy the rate down from 7 to 6 by paying 1%.
19: So 1% is 100 basis points. Let's use this. Use the basis points. Think of it as you know, a quarter point.
1: Yeah.
19: What is it in basis points? So we used to think 100 basis point, 1%. But now when people say they want to buy it down with a point, often it's only a quarter point.
1: You're only going to get it down a quarter. So now you're also limited.
19: It's kind of the new math, right? It's that what do they call that? That core math. Common core. It used to be it meant something, and then we changed the term of what an actual point is. Now, a point is prepaid interest, right?
1: Yes.
19: It's another way to say it. But I want to talk about the points because it is the most common question I'm getting now. Should I lower the top-end sale price? You're an expert.
1: It depends on what price point you're at, too.
19: Okay.
1: Because if you're, let's say, a price point for an FHA buyer, you could have 6% go towards the closing costs.
19: Okay.
1: Whereas on a conventional, you can only have 3 unless the buyer's putting down 20%. And then it depends how much they're putting down. So if you think that you're in a category where people are going to put less money down, you know, in your conventional territory, it's going to be less that you can contribute. Okay. So, but on a FHA, you can go up to 6%. So you, when there's some people doing those down payment assistance and everything else, you can almost expect them to ask you for the whole 6% to buy the rate down, to pay the closing costs. So that person's coming in with paying for the appraisal and inspection. That's it.
19: So the $64,000 question, if you had a house up for sale, it was a little slow, maybe overpriced it at 600, you've reduced it down to kind of where you'd like to be at the lowest. This is the question I'm getting. For example, I've got a house on Western Sun. We started at 900,000 and we took it off the market. And we just came back on. It's been 4 months off the market. We went on at 875 the other day. I had you call him as a friend of ours. We dropped it to 8.25. And he's like, do I either drop the price a little bit further or do I offer that rate extension? Now, we know this. Tell me if I'm wrong. About 70% of all the finance deals that are, you know, whether it's low conventional FHA, 20% down, are asking for concessions regardless of price.
1: Yeah, they're all asking for it. You might as well.
19: I just had people in their late 60s getting ready to retire, move to Florida. They wrote us an offer on a house we had listed at $600,000. You think that they got cash, they're retiring, right? They needed $18,000 back on closing costs, which is 3% on $600,000, and they're retiring. Even people, I mean, affordability, Jim, we know it's the biggest voting block, right? So what the Democrats are really pushing is the affordability. They're saying the people that are in power are the ones causing this and vote a different way. But people can't afford things. That's why where it gets down to the cost. So the question is, we said, should we just lower the price?
1: Lower the price or offer incentives?
19: And so we said probably lowering the price. But here's the thing. We're going to lower the price. People are still going to ask for incentives.
1: Yeah, all they ask for
19: it goes back to that car lot thing where they're like, no matter what it's at, I think I can offer a little bit lower. Now, you were talking, Jim, about how a lot of people are either delisting their house right now because they're not getting the prices. Now, here's the thing. We're still getting all-time record high prices within 2 or 3% in there. What often people do, and this goes back to our buy before you sell program, Brian, is we have somebody right now that I got off the Kevin Wall show, which I'm on. His name's Pedro, friend of the show. We've met him. We started talking to him in
1: Christmas.
19: Around Christmas this last year. Went over to his house, met his family. He's got a 4.0% loan. He wants to get out of a two-story to a one-story, and he's getting this price shock. So we found a house that was about $350,000, does not want an expensive house, wants a smaller house, wants to reduce his payment. We're looking at this $350 house. He has a beautiful house. The price sells for around $475 right now, but at 4%. So he goes to look at the new loans, got about $100,000 equity. His payment's higher in a house that he considers a big downgrade right now. And that's where it is, where people sit on the sidelines.
5: It's insane. You know,
19: Trump's talked about
1: that portable mortgage.
19: They talk about the portable mortgage. What does that mean? You actually take your mortgage and you apply it to a new home. Now, somebody like you as a lender, I don't know if you'd love that as much. We're running a little long on this segment. We're going to come back. We're going to talk about this. The affordability, is that actually going to happen? A little bit more on rates. It's the biggest question everybody's asking about. We appreciate Tycor Title. This is the Richard Husel Real Estate Hour.

0: 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The Middle Ground with Tom Letitia at 8. Steve Sanchez at 9 a.m. Kevin Wall at noon. Wayne Allen Root afternoons at 3. And Rob Carson weeknights. 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
9: We were talking about the sphere, or how that's done so incredibly well. At first, we thought it was going to be a spirit Halloween, the cost overruns, and now it's become wildly successful. You were talking about Metallica, right? You think of Metallica. But do you guys remember the scene? The most iconic opening ever. Metallica played 1991. I think it was Tushino Airfield, Moscow. It was the fall of, right? You know, tear down this wall to Gorbachev. That was, what, 89? In 91, they played there with all these soldiers in front of 1.6 million people.
10: It's incredible.
9: The intro, if you haven't seen this, this will wind you up from, what, 30-something years ago?
10: Yeah.
9: Them opening. They're shaking their hair and shaking their head. You watch some of the intros. You said it's toned down just a little bit.
11: Yeah.
9: You got to remember, the people that were watching in 1991 are 30-plus years.
11: These guys are 30 years older, too.
9: They're 30, right, a little bit.
10: Yeah, so if you were 30 then, you're 60 now.
11: He still looks good.
9: Well, yeah, he's in fit. He's doing it. What were the tickets for that, about 500?
11: I saw the guys were paying 1,200.
9: 1,200, it's still pretty good money to have this many years later to be doing the spear. I got to tell you that... The windmill, the one that you went and watch. What's the show that you went with your sister?
10: The Wizard of Oz.
9: If you would have told me that the Wizard of Oz would be playing at the Sphere, and by the way, it brought in over $350 million this last year in tickets, I would have never thought that. Say, hey, let's take a film from 1939 and turn it into the biggest draw. But the Sphere has done incredibly well.
10: I didn't think I would pay $300 for a ticket to go see The Wizard of Oz, which I've seen a dozen times in my life anyway.
9: They went and saw it. Now they shortened it. And they got rid of the slower scenes out of it. They're dropping the apple.
10: Yeah.
9: But we're talking about
10: a lot of the Yellow Brick Road was taken out of that.
9: Yeah, they wanted to keep it exciting and things.
10: Yeah.
9: And stream that together for the scene. I'm not sure how we got into Metallica in the Sphere. We were just talking about all the incredible things that are still going here in Vegas. We know they got the NBA is just days away, weeks away. Last week we had so much news. All the big sites saying we're imminent that they're going to say who the new ownership group is. But these are all good things for the economy. It's so easy to talk about negative news. When I got here tonight, I said, "Hey, what's an opening news?" You're like, "You don't want to talk about anything negative, do you?" There's so much negativity, but we got a lot of good things.
10: Formula One is coming back again in only about a month and a half.
11: It doesn't seem to be disrupting as as it used to be.
9: Well, remember this.
10: Yeah, that bridge.
9: They've decided to spend more money, the F1, the actual company, to try to improve that, meaning more workers, make the work go quicker, less downtime, more workers at night working that cost a little bit more money to ease that disruption. By the way, that's very, very close. What are we, 5 weeks
10: about a month and a half.
9: Even if you don't like Formula One, and I can understand if you were downtown and you were a worker and you weren't into Formula One, I'm sure it's very disruptive. If you go over by the convention center, all the workers from Circus, they have to drive all the way over there and then take a bus shuttle, right? That adds to your day. You're not getting paid for that, so I can understand it. However, it brings about $1 billion into the economy. A lot of that money is spent on the high-end, you know, the high-end slots, the food, steak, the big expensive room. So it is something in our economy when we talk about foot traffic being down a little bit.
10: I think the biggest disruption is right there at Flamingo and Koval.
11: With that bridge?
10: Yeah, where they have the bridge. Yeah, absolutely.
11: Did they do that again this year?
10: They did it different the second year than the first year, and the improvements.
11: That lawsuit, right?
10: Yeah, the improvements actually worked. So
9: we're F1 guys. We follow it. I know these guys. You know, I follow it like you follow Formula One. Watch the practice racing. It's coming up. This is the only race in the whole season, Brian, that is on a Saturday night. So the way Formula One works is they have practice on Friday, P1, P2. It's a practice series. You buy tickets for that. You are able to go to those. Then they do P3, which is the third practice,
11: qualifying.
9: So they're all racing. They're checking their numbers. They're tuning their cars. The qualifying is three different sessions. They race. There's 22 teams now, 22 drivers on 11 teams now. Then it goes down to the 15, goes down to the 10, they race, and then the race is on Sunday. Well, because Vegas is a night place, it's here on that Saturday night, so they move everything back. Same schedule, but it's Thursday, Friday, Saturday.
11: And after parties, too.
9: The after parties. We went the year before last year. Brian and I are involved with Italy Service. We thought we were going to go. We ended up not going. Last year, I thought, I'm going to go to the best parties. The year before, I went to all the cold parties. I was up on the 40th floor at...
10: Yeah, you were in the suite at Caesar's Palace.
9: We went to those too. We got to go to some cool races, but that is coming up right around the corner. So we have headwinds with rates. Let's talk about this with commercial.
11: We were on that portable
9: loan. We're talking about the portable loan. I think it's more rhetorical. It's more to get a headline. I don't think there's a lot of appetite to make it.
11: Because it goes based on if you had a 30-year note and you're 5 years in, the next mortgage is going to be 25 years. It won't be another 30 years.
9: So is it a recast? I don't think it's happening, so I haven't put too much intention into learning about it. But would it be a recast, or is it based off of the actual loan you have
11: It's based. That's not set in stone yet, but they did say for sure it's not going to be a full 30 because you've already used a portion of it. That bank that is allowing this, it has to still make some money.
9: Right.
11: You know, they can't redo it, you know. So. Yeah. But then it's just like when someone assumes a mortgage. So that's another big thing right now. They're all talking about, say, hey, I can assume a 2% mortgage. Well, let's say you have a VA person and they have a 2.5% rate.
9: You and I had one. He was at 2.375. Everybody is clamoring to get it. I actually got somebody to try to do it. Tell us the problem with these loans.
11: Well, what happens is, let's say you're selling a house for $500 and he has the loan for $300.
9: Yep.
11: You got to still come in for that $200,000 difference.
9: Got to have a big down.
11: On top of that, you have to assume that loan, but you have to go through that bank. Now, the bank doesn't have a big department to help with assumptions.
9: Not to mention, they don't want to renew their money at 2.3 when they can put it back out.
11: They have zero motivation to do this. So you can't say, hey, let's close this deal in 20 days.
9: I'll give you an address, 727 Camino La Paz out in Henderson. I had the same scenario. I met the guy on the Kevin Walsh show. He gave me the low rate, and immediately I thought that sounded great. However, he only owed $200,000 on it. We ended up closing about $470,000. So you got to have somebody that has a big, big down payment.
11: Correct.
9: Right? And they got to be able to assume the loan. So we got somebody in escrow at 6 weeks in. They said it is such a hard time. That wasn't the words they used. I probably can't say them on the air. They were so bothered by the deal that they could not get it done because there was no incentive from the lender, and you can't really force them to do it. People had perfect credit. They went ahead and pulled out. They went ahead and bought the house, but they just went ahead and used regular financing to get there. Let's talk a little bit about commercial. I've got 1920 Maryland Parkway. This is a house right on the corner of St. Louis, right by over by the Stratosphere. At a $500,000 price, you've got a loan that somebody can come in, set up a business, not only do a zero down, you can get them and finance their fixtures.
11: Yes,
9: and
11: if they're going to use it for their
9: personal use,
11: for their person, and use the whole building, you know, because some
9: tax
11: of them,
9: office, attorney, immigration law, something like that, maybe on that side of town.
11: Yep, if it's going to be owner user, it's not for an investment property. We can get in there with nothing or a minimal down if you do that one. There's that process there, but also because it's not a $5 million deal, we actually have a 30-year fixed available for those.
9: We got 1 minute left, guys. What are we going to talk about here for the minute? I want to talk about one more property. If you're looking for a car shop, 4185 Tompkins, if you need a commercial loan, you need private money, talk to Brian Ichikawa, theratepro.com. 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
11: 702-528-8933. And I know that building really well. You know it really well, too.
9: I know it well, too. So if you need to get a hold of me, you want to talk about property management, commercial, you need a deal in California, RealtorRichardHusel.com. Give me a call. Give me a text. 702-482-1846. H-U-S-E-L. I'm going to see you tomorrow, Jim. I'm on the Kevin Walsh Show. I love it because we changed format. We get to talk about everything sports. We can talk about politics. We talk about the election coming up. We can talk about measures.
10: We'll talk about it all.
9: We'll talk about it all. We're going to be on the Kevin Walsh Show tomorrow at this time. Appreciate our partner, Tycor Title. Who are the Raiders playing this week?
10: The Patriots.
9: Patriots just, they did okay the last week, so we're going to be doing that.
10: They've had some quarterback trouble, but we'll see if that
9: continues.
10: You're
9: the rumor that Brady is going to find a way to get back in. He might divest a portion of his Raiders so he can play one more season. Yes, that's more than a rumor. There are some high big people say that.
10: And Kaepernick's coming back too, right?
9: Yeah, but I think Brady's got a real shot at it. If he wanted it, he could make that happen. We do appreciate you listening to the Richard Husel Real Estate Hour.
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16: News this hour from Town Hall. I'm Ken Lorman in Washington. President Trump brings his campaign rallies to San Antonio tonight, stumping for Texas Attorney General Ken Paxton, who's facing Democrat James Tallarico in the race for the U.S. Senate.
17: A vote for Tallarico is a vote to turn Texas into a dirty, failing, crime-ridden third-world dumping ground. And a vote for Paxton is a vote to save Texas and defend everything that made Texas great and makes America great.
16: Elsewhere, an 18-year-old Minnesota man is being charged for allegedly plotting to carry out a mass casualty attack at the Mall of America.
18: The complaint charges Sheikh Dune Abdullahi Mohammed with acquiring an AK-47 assault rifle and 200 rounds of ammunition in order to commit a federal crime of terrorism.
16: That's U.S. Attorney Daniel Rosen. New York City's mayor is facing accusations of anti-Semitism for praising terrorists in the past, as well as in a comment to mark the 3-year anniversary of the Hamas attack on Israel.
19: Mayor Mamdani condemned the Hamas attack on Israel, in which nearly 1,200 people were murdered and more than 250 kidnapped. At the same time, he condemned Israel's response in Gaza, from which Hamas launched the attack.
16: Sarah Lee Kessler reporting. Tropical storm Isaias is picking up steam as it makes way toward the Gulf Coast, currently about 500 miles southwest of the mouth of the Mississippi River. Forecasters expect the storm to strengthen into a hurricane by tomorrow, possibly backing winds of 100 miles an hour. Wall Street closed lower, with the Dow losing 341 points. The S&P slipped 17. NASDAQ dropped 61. More on these stories at townhall.com.
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21: 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With mortgage interest rates on the rise, local home prices and sales, they dropped last month. Las Vegas Realtors reporting that the median sales price for an existing single-family home in September was $470,000, down more than 1% from August.

0: Nevada had more than 10,000 homes on the market was in the aftermath of the Great Recession back in 2009. The bigger story, according to local experts, is that while sales are declining, prices are remaining stubbornly high, as some homeowners prefer to take their homes off the market rather than lower their price. Meanwhile, Summerlin developer Howard Hughes Holdings has sold around 63 acres to three different home builders for about $109 million. Summerlin consistently boasts some of the highest home prices in Southern Nevada. Nevada could be facing what's being called a silver tsunami, where Gen X and baby boomers are a larger share of the state's population than Gen Z. With more people moving into retirement age, a silver state could face an increasing demand for health care, long-term care, caregivers, and age-friendly housing with a smaller, younger population base to support those needed systems. Take AM 670 with you wherever you go. 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
6: This is the Rob Carson Show. It is already Wednesday. We are making some programming adjustments. We're just to understand that Dan Cox, who's running for governor in the state of Maryland, he debated Wes Moore last night. It was the great Moore-Cox debate. It's not what you think, Hunter, but we're going to have him on at 105 today. In the meantime, our president...
7: Ours is different because we now have full-blown communists running for office.
6: Yeah, we do.
7: In Michigan, in Texas,
6: yeah, that's true.
7: In various states, they're communists, socialists, they're communists. Remember I said at the State of the Union, the United States of America will never be a socialist nation.
6: That's right.
7: They go for communism. They skipped socialism. Yeah. We got the worst. They have the worst people I've ever seen running.
6: I know.
7: It makes it a lot different.
6: Yep.
7: But if the Republicans win the House and the Senate,
6: when we do.
7: I am going to give all adult citizens in the United States a check for $5,000 each.
6: That's okay. I could actually, kind of use that. It's called a dividend, you see. Isn't it about time the government gave us something back? We get screwed over every year. Here's Jim Gossett as the president.
8: Crazy. The Democrat Party's gone crazy.
6: They have. They're out of their nut.
8: Taken over. The DSA's running the show.
6: Boys can become girls. Okay.

0: sexes who believes that God is non-binary and there are six sexes. And children, changing the gender of children is life-saving healthcare. I mean, come on. Do I need to smack you upside the head or something? I mean, you guys personally know, but some of the people who are on the fence were like, okay, I guess it's okay for a boy to become a girl and a girl to become a boy. I mean, honestly, are you out of your mind? We're not that crazy. Are not that crazy, and the smelling salts of the DSA are waking a lot of people up. Former Illinois Governor Rod Blagojevich, who had a miraculous change in his hair color. Did you notice that? He got out of jail, it was white, and it's back to me in the black, whatever. I'm not going to say anything about possibly affecting the hair color you have. Yeah, okay, I do a little bit. Who cares? Anyway, Rod Blagojevich contended on Tuesday that said that fake polling is favoring Democrats ahead of the 2026 midterm elections, designed to convince Republicans not to show up at the ballot box. And this has been happening for, I don't know, ever, for as long as I've been voting. Don't believe the polls. There will be no blue wave. Once again, fake polling designed not to inform but to persuade and suppress turnout are misleading voters. He says, this is Blagojevich, by the way. I know what I'm talking about. As a twice-elected Democrat governor and three-time elected Democrat congressman, I never lost an election. Trust the people. They won't be fooled. Collins wins in Maine. Texas and Kansas stay Republican. El Sayed loses in Michigan. Longtime incumbent Susan Collins is up against far-left Troy Jackson, who is dumb. He's like the AOC of the Democrat Party. I mean, well, other than Cory Booker. They're both about the same. He's like the white AOC Cory Booker. What the hell was it? Oh, my God. It's like a, I don't even know what it was. Anyway, so Troy Jackson in the U.S. Senate, real clear polling rates the race as a toss-up. Averages recent polling places Jackson 0.7 points ahead of Collins. Collins won by 8 the last time, and she was down by 6. Whatever, anyway. Polling has the Texas U.S. Senate race extremely close between Ken Paxton and James God is Non-Binary Tallarico, far leftist. And in Kansas, U.S. Senate race between woke Methodist minister Adam Hamilton and one-term incumbent Roger Marshall, also projected to be a close one. We shall see. But I don't think America has gone that crazy. Here's an interesting thing, because we saw Donald Trump confronted the other day. Hispanics have turned on Trump. Hispanics suddenly just hate Donald Trump, even though not so much. Nationwide Rasmussen Report, a poll released Monday, shows Hispanic voters favor Republicans by a 50% to 42% margin over Democrats. Maybe it's because a lot of my brown brothers and sisters work very hard. They come to America to live the American dream. And Democrats only want them here and only can think of them working as maids or with a leaf blower on their backs. But there's a lot of them who come here who want to live the American dream, who want to move on up to a deluxe apartment into the sky. Thank you very much. Poll indicates a tightening battle for control of Congress as the Democrat lead over Republicans decrease for the second week in a row, according to Rasmussen. That's just the way it is. And then there's this talk. Yesterday I was watching this TV show on Newsmax called The Right Squad. There's this guy on there named Jason. He's a liberal. And he thinks that when Donald Trump leaves office, MAGA is going to go away. Oh, my God. Oh, my God. And nobody pushed back on him last night. I'm like, dude, it's not going away. I said whoever Donald Trump chose as his running mate in 2024 would have to go through 4 years of Trump University, then graduate with a Trump degree, and then resume the helm of the MAGA direction of the Republican Party, because the old Republican Party is dead. It's dead. It's even been cremated. It might have been even spread on in the ocean somewhere. It's gone. Mitt Romney is gone. Mike Pence is gone. Nikki Haley is gone. They're never coming back. Let it go. Let it go. And here's Harry Hinton last night talking about the heir apparent possibly to what I just said, graduate from 4 years of Trump University. And who is that? And are MAGA going to support him?
1: J.D. Vance with MAGA GOP. Take a look here. The approval rating right here, 95%.
0: What?
1: 95%.
0: What the what? What? I thought the MAGA was going away.
1: You can't really do better than 95%. I guess 100% would be better than that.
0: Just real quick, in the acronym MAGA, where is the word Trump?
1: But the bottom line is this. J.D. Vance has clear support among Republicans at large and the Republican MAGA base as well, who, of course, at this particular point are the base of the...
0: We're not going anywhere. We're not letting the party slide back into the blue blood country club bullcrap class.
1: The Republican Party, the base of Donald Trump support, and J.D. Vance gets two thumbs up, A-plus, from the MAGA GOP base. He, as I said at the beginning, seems to me to be the heir apparent to take over that base and take over the Republic.
0: As opposed to Kamala Harris, who is the airhead apparent, but she's not going to, she's not even going to run. She's not even going to run in 2028 because nobody wants her to.
1: At least at this point.
2: 95% is pretty high, although the president loves to note that some polls do show the president with higher than 95%.
0: There's John Berman. Yeah, only 95%. I mean, Mike, only 95%. Really? I told you, 4 years MAGA University. You still got 2 years, man. You're getting ready to go into your junior year, J.D. Vance. And then you got Marco Rubio to deal with. And you got a hell of a bench, by the way. Could also have people in there like Ron DeSantis. Who knows? Who knows? But we shall see. Here's Rob Finnerty the other night with, and I played this yesterday, John Stewart the other night was talking about how the Democrats think that MAGA is going to splinter. They're hoping and praying. I don't know to what, they don't pray to God, they pray to somebody else. Loki or the god of mischief, whatever. Anyway, they're praying and they think that MAGA is going to splinter and fall apart, but it's not.
3: Then John Stewart pointed out, of all people, John Stewart, right, definitely a liberal, he pointed out the bias of the liberal media. Take a look.
4: Why are we constantly believing that there are cracks in the MAGA fortress? We do because that's what we are told over and over again.
5: Yeah. Is MAGA cracking?
6: New cracks emerge in the president's armor.
7: A crack in the Republican Party's blind loyalty.
8: The first big crack in the wall.
9: His party is turning on him. His base is fracturing. The dam is starting to break.
4: If the dam breaks, it'll be a flood.
0: There you go. And it's not. It's not fracturing at all. And look what they're throwing at us again. This is nothing compared to what they threw at us after the 2020 election, which was rigged. Yeah, I can say that now. That's my opinion, because I don't know, maybe all the evidence and everything. But anyway, we had to sit and watch the indignities served up Donald Trump and us being censored, and him and all of these the DOJ and all of the governments of, or the apparatchiks of government, all of the departments of government going after Donald Trump and us. And then, of course, the five political indictments, getting him off of the ballot in 20 states. They tried, so we couldn't even vote for him. But that failed. And then, of course, the assassination attempts and all of that, the raid on Mar-a-Lago, the two impeachments. I can go on and on. All the stuff they did to Jair Bolsonaro that got him into prison because he wasn't Donald Trump. But it didn't work. And they think that, saying that Donald Trump's going to lose because of polls is going to stop us from voting. I know, it's hilarious. It's absolutely hilarious. It's really, really funny. They are the little yippy chihuahua, and we're the pit bull on the other side of the fence, and we're about to open the gate. We're about to open the gate in November, and we're going to show them, and we're going to give them a little what fur. We've got a lot of stuff coming up on the show. Representative Randy Fine joining us at the bottom of the hour. We're going to be remembering October the 7th because we will never forget October the 7th. This is the Rob Carson Show. 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
1: The GOP was underestimated by more than 2 points in major statewide races. It's happened a lot. It's happened a lot recently. Look, in 2002, it was 3 points. That was after 9/11. Yeah. How about, we're going to get back that green font. How about in 2014, it was 3 points. How about in 2016? I think we all remember that. Yeah, Donald Trump shocked the world. The polls underestimated him by 3 points in the average statewide race. Yeah. How about in 2020? That was the biggest underestimation Trump. Yeah. Actually, look at that. It was a 5-point underestimation. And then in 2024, the same thing happened. The polls underestimated Donald Trump's Republican Party and across the Senate races, those statewide races, by not one, not two, but three.
0: Yawn. Dear God, we've been here before. Yawn. And they always get their rear ends kicked. And it's even worse because now they just think that the midterms are going to propel the Democrats into leadership in both houses. And they have nothing to offer but absolute darkness and negativity. And the GOP outperforms.
1: You know, fool me once, shame on you. Fool me four times, I just have to ask the question, could it happen again? Because just take a look at this. Okay, Midwest polling misses. GOP outperformed September polls by in the major 2024 races, that is, president and Senate in the states ahead of Senate race. In Iowa, where the Democrats have been getting really good polls, Republicans outperformed their September polls by 9 points back in 2024. How about Ohio? 6 points. How about Michigan? 5 points. And I will note that the leads that the...
0: Aren't they going to realize that this same old crap just is not working anymore? It just isn't working anymore. We've been through this bull crap for so friggin' long. Here's a little montage from, I think, right before Donald Trump's the election of 2024. The same freaking nonsense.
2: What would a second Donald Trump term look like?
0: Yeah.
3: Well, he cannot be the next president. Because if he
0: is that Liz Cheney, I haven't heard much from her lately.
3: Is
5: you can't imagine the things that he's going to do. Mexico, Canada. We can't go to Canada because eventually Canada will become annexed to America
23: and shoot visitors to the White House.
5: Yeah,
0: he's going to shoot visitors to the White House.
23: That means he can shoot the First Lady.
24: We're going to see violence the likes of which we didn't even see on January 6th.
0: Yeah, we didn't actually. The only violence we saw was tear gas and rubber bullets fired at people who were there to protest peacefully.
25: Make it illegal to run against him, to throw his opponents in jail, to shut down
0: then they shot a woman, then they beat another woman to death.
25: Media.
5: He will make himself into the Fuhrer, and he will make everybody raise their hand and salute him.
0: I haven't seen that. Have you seen that this term?
26: Using martial law against the American people.
27: Terminate the Constitution.
5: To rewrite the Constitution.
27: Create mass internment camps.
5: Throw everyone into Gitmo.
26: Might be sent to jail or their rights might be suppressed,
0: yes.
26: Especially minority groups in society.
28: You might have
0: Godzilla's gonna attack.
28: Any number of things happen to you and your family.
29: Every one of us are free.
0: Oh, God, we're so sick of your crap. I mean, honestly, just so bloody sick of your crap. And by the way, the Democrats are way underwater.
30: Among Democrats, back in 2018, look at this. Their net approval rating was plus 19 points. Hey, that's pretty good. Two thumbs up, Siskel and Ebert. Now we're talking about two thumbs down. Look at this. Minus 12 points. They are 31 points south of the border compared to where they were at this point back in 2018.
31: And this is D on D crime.
0: And then they decided to go with the Democrat Socialists of America. And they're completely nuts, and everybody knows about it. You know, but the Democrats, their big thing is now, you know, the price. Affordability. Affordability is terrible because of Donald Trump. You know, the price of gas. The price of gas is just way too high because of Donald Trump. Because of that war. What do you suppose that the Democrats are going to do with the price of gas if they get in office?
32: I want you to look in my eyes. I guarantee you, we're going to end fossil fuel.
33: Under my plan, there will also be a carbon fee. Mm-hmm. We have to monitor whether it's going to be passed on to consumers.
0: Oh, it will.
33: But I'm going to tell you that should never be the reason not to actually put a fee, and in particular a carbon fee.
34: First of all, it's one of the reasons why I've proposed that we assess a carbon tax. And I know you're not supposed to use the T word when you're in politics, yeah. But we might as well call this what it is.
35: We agreed 200 nations strong in Dubai last year that we're going to transition away from fossil fuel. Well, I want to see that. It's not happening.
0: Yeah, they're going to do something about fuel prices, you know, the war and everything. No, they're not going to do a damn thing about it. This is Abdul Al-Sayed a while back saying that he wanted to get rid of pipelines. Now, pipelines are how you transmit or move massive amounts of fossil fuels because we use fossil fuels to run our cars and stuff. And also, everything you own is made out of probably some sort of plastic or derivative made from fossil fuels, from crude oil. It's a miracle fool, but this dumb, I'll just say it, dumbass said that he wanted to get rid of pipelines, just have them there for water.
36: You're taking an anti-pipeline stance.
37: Yeah, I do not believe that we
36: the construction in pipelines
37: in moving fossil fuel. Look, we got a lot of pipelines to be built in Michigan, just not moving oil. Mm-hmm. They should be moving water in places like Flint. And there'll be plenty of...
0: Yeah, that's just an ignorant statement by an ignoramus who hasn't had a real job. He also hates capitalism and cars.
38: I think it is time for us to realize that our country was its most prosperous when we were willing to tax folks who had won at the game of capitalism to invest so that everybody else could play the game of capitalism.
0: Okay,
38: you know, a lot of people like to call me a socialist. I'm actually not a socialist.
0: No, you are.
38: I'm a capitalist.
0: No,
38: we don't live in capitalism. We live in corporate socialism.
39: No, cars are a big deal in Detroit, whether or not you like them. You know, I one person making arguments with me that I probably agree with, but like cars are the modern day cigarette.
0: Cars are the modern day cigarette. There you go. That is Abdul Al-Sayed again going into the midterms and the Democrats think they're going to win. But you know, honestly, why would they? Here's the president yesterday in Baltimore unveiling a new almost $4 billion shipyard to build nuclear submarines.
40: Today we're officially launching the construction of the largest new shipyard
1: in the United States.
0: Wow.
1: This is since World War II. There's been nothing like what we're doing today. And this is where the Patriots of Baltimore built the first ever Liberty ship in the Second World War. There's a tremendous history. I flew over it just now. I said, that's a nice piece of real estate. And it's big. This is going to be...
0: Yeah, Donald Trump and the DOD are the reason why that is there. Maryland is driving business out wholesale, and Baltimore has become a terrible place under Democrats with the second worst schools in America. Here's Wes Moore, why he skipped the event, but he's lying.
2: He said you were supposed to speak at the event today in Baltimore County with President Trump. Is it true that the White House blocked you from speaking there?
4: That is correct. That I will not be there later on today. That this was a deal that we helped bring. This is going to be the largest private investment that we have seen in over a decade inside of the state of Maryland. It's bringing 3,100 jobs. We are very proud of the fact that we have been working with them for...
0: Why haven't you done that all over the state?
4: ...for a year to bring them on board.
0: Are you working on that bridge?
4: And we're excited about what it's going to mean to the area. But if the President of the United States wants to bring the circus into town and tell me that I'm not... allowed to speak to the fact that we were the ones that helped bring the deal, then I will let the circus be conducted while I go back to the world.
0: Well, generally in the circus, the clowns don't do the talking. They just pile out of the car with the rest of the Democrats. So there's that, and they juggle, and they do stupid crap, which is pretty much what you do. Yeah. 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You know him. You love him. 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
3: 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At least 40 babies were killed. Some of them their heads cut off.
4: And I will stand with you, and I will think of you, and I will pray for your babies that you get them back.
5: And I asked him, how are you going to get these hostages back?
6: This is the most horrific thing I have ever seen.
7: You know, the reason why the Jewish people say never forget is because you have to remember to have resolve to continue the fight, because there are so many people in this world who are telling you to forget about it, or attempting to change history or turn the tables on you, and you can never forget, because you have to have resolve to continue the fight, and the fight is ongoing. And that's why on this radio program we will never forget October the 7th. We will not allow them to turn the tables and act like there's some sort of genocide against the Palestinians who started all of this. Joining us to talk about this and much more, Representative Randy Fried from Florida. Representative, welcome to the show. How are you on this day, sir? He is not here yet. Okay, we're going to get him. We're going to get him 1 second here. That's the thing about what they did, starting literally the day after, on October the 8th. They had these anti-Israel rallies the day after. In fact, if I'm not mistaken, this Chevalier, whatever her name was, in New York, literally attended an anti-Israel march and protest the day after October the 7th. Okay, so the hostages had been taken. We were still absorbing the horror of what they did on October the 7th. And there were liberals who were out because they knew this was part of a plan. The attack was planned, and the reaction was planned. And I wouldn't doubt one little bit that they were all copacetic with one another. They were going to murder as many Jews as possible and then use the Red-Green Alliance to dispel it or make people forget about it. I haven't forgotten about it. Here is, I've hung on to this for 3 years now. This is Anderson Cooper talking about these shelters where Jews hid on October the 7th, and they were grenaded.
8: To explain it, and then running away with on motorcycles with girls to Gaza?
9: Fleeing east across open fields was the only way out for many, but they were easy targets. Others sought safety in nearby bomb shelters. This is dashcam video of a Hamas gunman tossing a grenade into a shelter. When a man runs out trying to escape, they fire on him repeatedly.
7: This is Nazi Germany.
9: In another shelter a few miles north of the festival site, about 30 people tried to hide. A man named Noam Cohen recorded inside. You can hear the panic in their voices, asking what's going on. Are there Israeli soldiers nearby? We aren't going to show you what happened next. Cohen says Hamas gunmen repeatedly tossed grenades into the shelter. People inside were blown apart.
7: It reminded me, you saw the inside of the shelter, it reminded me of a gas chamber. And it was the same thing. I am sickened by those who would have forgotten it so soon. And I'm really sickened by the reaction that the United States of America, I never thought that Nazism could rise in this country. Right now, we have a group of people who call themselves Democrat Socialists, the Democrat Socialists of America. And what do they have in common with Nazi Germany? A, they're socialist. Okay, that's it. Hitler was a socialist. And they are anti-Semitic. It's the same damned thing. But we're not going to let it rise here. Here is Anderson Cooper at the shelter, and I played this before, but it's worth playing again.
9: Bloody handprints on a wall,
10: There's blood smeared on the walls. See,
7: the reason why he's sounding like that is because he has his hand in front of his face because the smell of rotting flesh is making him want to throw up.
10: Probably these are either bullet holes or from the grenades that were thrown here. Body parts have already been collected from here, but blood-soaked clothes and shoes remain. This looks to be a bloody handprint. The shelter is no more than...
7: Yeah, a bunch of idiots got together at Meriwether Post here last weekend. Jack Smith was there, the Foo Fighters, and a bunch of other morons wearing kafas, saying free Palestine, and from the river to the sea, Palestine will be free. All anti-Semitic tropes.
10: 15 feet long, maybe 5.5, 6 feet wide. The idea of so many people packed in here, standing shoulder to shoulder, terrified, screaming. It's incredible that anybody was able to survive.
7: Yeah, and it took 2 seconds for the Democrat Party and the left to forget that date. Brian, do we have Randy on? Randy, fine. Welcome to the show. How are you, my friend?
11: I'm doing fine. Thanks for having me.
7: Hey, man. Sorry for the technical difficulties there. Today's October the 7th, a day that the left has tried to make us forget. I have not forgotten. You've got radical Islam trying to rise in this country. On this date, 3 years later, what are your thoughts not only about remembering October the 7th, but the fight we're in?
11: Well, it's a sad day for me. I remember where I was when I learned about it, and the fear that we had in the days after it, a true genocide where mainstream Muslims, so-called civilians in Gaza, streamed across the border and killed as many people as they could find. Had they not been stopped by the IDF, they would have gone through Tel Aviv and Jerusalem and killed every Jew and, frankly, every person in their wake. I think it's something that we have to remember today. But on the 3-year anniversary, I also think about how far we have fallen in our discourse and the rise of mainstream Islam in the United States. The same people who did October 7th over there seek to do it every day over here. And as these elections are coming up, we have got to stand strong. You can see what's happened in France. You can see what's happened in the UK. They will do it to us here if we don't fight back.
7: Yeah, well, I mean, getting to feel a sense of turning here. People in for instance, the state of Texas are beginning to wake up to what has been allowed. You're seeing things happening in states like Minnesota that could flip. You're seeing things in Michigan with Abdul al-Sayed, who barely survived to become the candidate. I don't think he's going to win. But I think that right now we're seeing the people who we warned everyone about arriving on the scene, and I think that it's maybe causing some people to wake up. I'm hopeful that it is. Are you hopeful this midterm election?
11: Well, I will tell you what I've observed is the rise of mainstream Islam in the United States is a top three issue for Republican voters. Top three. No one's polling it because people are like, wait, where did this come from? But unfortunately, it is not as big of an issue for nonpartisan voters and independent voters and Democrats who simply have not yet understood the threat as it exists, because the threat has come on so quickly. And the other rise is the weaponization of Sharia, where, you know, in Sharia, blasphemy is a sin. You're not allowed to criticize. And those who have questions and have concerns get labeled. And people are so afraid of being called a name, they're not willing to stand up and do it. Now, I think you've reached a tipping point in Texas. Last week, a mosque that was fundraising put out a fundraising video that said, give us money so we can destroy a church. I mean, that's literally how they're fundraising for their mosque. The pride, the joy they have at the idea of destroying other religions. And it's unbelievable that was done. But again, people were told are just like you and me, peaceful, mainstream. This was not some Hamas group. This is a group of so-called normal, regular Muslim folks who said, we want to destroy a church.
7: Randy, can we hold on? We're a little late here, but I want to, if you can hold through the break, I want to continue the conversation on the other side. Representative Randy Fine from Florida, let's take a break and come back. This is the Rob Carson Show.
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25: Dramatically. The problem for Israel right now is that they are going after hospitals, and targeting hospitals is a violation of international law. But as Mark Regev said, and said to me earlier, that Hamas has command and control under the Al-Shifa hospital, they say.
7: That is Andrea Mitchell, days after October the 7th, immediately blaming Israel for retaliation. And then, of course, that was the made-up hospital bombing where supposedly hundreds died. It didn't really happen. It literally took days for the, and it was bought and paid for, by the way. The anti-Israel protests on October the 8th and beyond were complete astroturf, bought and paid for, actually bought and paid for, to change people, and unfortunately a lot of people fell for it. I believe we are on the cusp of turning things around, but you know, I'm an optimistic person. Representative Randy Fine from Florida, always a pleasure to have on the show. I think that we have been poked and pushed and prodded, and we have had 25 years of being told that you know, we should be this and that, and we should be tolerant, and the religion of Islam has never followed through on the promise of rejecting radical Islam. And I think we're getting kind of done with it. What do you think?
11: Well, it's because it's not radical Islam. I mean, that's the problem.
7: Yeah,
11: it's mainstream Islam.
7: That's true.
11: Look, Christianity and Judaism, we believe that we can practice our religion in peace, prosperity, and privacy, and what we do doesn't affect anyone else. I may not eat pork, but I don't expect the grocery store not to sell it.
7: Yes.
11: Mainstream Islam teaches that for them to practice their religion, you have to practice their religion.
7: Yeah.
11: That not only isn't protected, protected by the First Amendment of the U.S. Constitution. It violates the First Amendment of the U.S. Constitution. Freedom of religion means I can do what I want. I don't have to follow your rules. So we're dealing with an ideology that seeks to conquer and force us to submit, and we need to be willing to say that.
7: Oh, I think we are there. And I think what's happening in France is going to usher in the leadership of Marine Le Pen. And I also believe in England that they will, Nigel Farage, I think, will be ushered in. I don't think it's too late for either of those countries. What do you though, predict in the meantime, in France? Do you predict some sort of a... I mean, I keep hearing Glenn Beck is always, you know, he's always so dramatic and always very, very negative, and he's talking about mass slaughter. What are your thoughts on those two countries?
11: Well, I'd ask you this. I mean, do you think all of these people who are rioting in the streets, all of these fighting age males that have been brought in these countries,
7: yeah.
11: do you think they're going to leave voluntarily?
7: Yeah.
11: No,
7: yeah.
11: I mean, I think these people may, I think Le Pen and others may win their elections because the overwhelming majority of people are going to say, I don't want this. But those folks, these violent thugs that have been allowed to come into these countries,
7: yeah.
11: they're not just going to go, okay, we're going to leave.
7: Yeah.
11: No, I think you're talking about long periods of violence and unrest
7: yeah.
11: in these countries.
7: Yeah.
11: And the people who've to these countries need to be held accountable. They are committing cultural suicide, letting in people who hate their countries. It's insane.
7: Well, they've been, listen, listen we've allowed, what happens with war? You allow an invading army comes into your country, generally, and you've got to defend it. This has happened all over the world. This happened in the United States of America. The Democrat Party ushered in tens of millions of military-age males, the same damn thing they did in Great Britain, the same damn thing they did in France. It was meant to be. It was meant to usher in the Third World and Islam. The Red-Green Alliance is what we're talking about here. And this is a war. Randy, and they started the war. They've been firing the volleys. They've been committing the violence. Our violence happened in 2020, and it was triggered by the death of a drug addict in Minneapolis. In France, it's because of underfunding schools. That was the trigger, which was a lie. It was a lie. It was just waiting something there for radical Islam and the left to start exactly what they did in the United States in 2020. What do you think?
11: Well, look, I think it's that there's evil. This is all the left trying to come up with excuses.
7: Yeah.
11: But think about it this way. On D-Day, small American boats went into France to try to save it from the destruction of civilization. But they were fought when they came on the beach. Thousands of Americans killed trying to storm the beaches. In that same channel today, small boats are approaching the other direction,
7: yeah.
11: going to the UK with people who want to
7: yes.
11: engage in violence and death, and the UK is shutting down the population to say, no, no, no, come on in, invaders. How much can we give you before you destroy us all? We are in a war for
7: yes,
11: the
7: sir.
11: Future of Western civilization. We
7: yes.
11: have no choice but to win it.
7: And I think we are going to be quite honest. I'm afraid we have to cut things short here. Randy Fine, real quick, how are you feeling about the midterms?
11: Well, I think it's all going to come down to who votes. And what
7: yep,
11: I say, everybody listening, is you got to vote. If our
7: yes.
11: folks vote, we will win. They're going to do everything they can to convince you not to vote.
7: Yes.
11: You need to vote. Get your friends to vote. If our side shows up at the polls, we're going to have a big win.
7: I appreciate you being on the show, and I appreciate your leadership. I follow you on social media. I think you're fantastic. God bless and Godspeed, my brother, as we remember October the 7th.
11: Thanks, Paul. Appreciate you having me.
7: All right, let's take a break and come back. This is the Rob Carson Show.
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8: You're seeing that everybody who is protesting is a migrant. Mm-hmm. Or the children of migrants. Mm-hmm. It's not the French students who are out there protesting for better schools and better teachers. No. And what's more, the migrants...
7: It was a trigger event. Just like George Floyd's death in Minneapolis, they used, somehow were able to cobble together some sort of protest because they're having to make massive cuts in spending in France because the damn country's on collapse. And so they've had to cut the funding of schools to like 1.5%. And they use this as a trigger event to burn the country down.
8: They're carrying Palestinian flags, Tunisian flags, and this is not an expression of nationalism where they would be set against each other.
9: In France, showing a man mimicking a sexual act on a Virgin Mary statue, the desecration. The statue was later destroyed, but this is not an isolated incident. Churches and Christian symbols have been vandalized, altars set on fire, statues, as you saw, they're being destroyed and desecrated. France's own government recording 843.
7: Here's the deal. The third world can be easily defeated because they are they come from piss poor countries. They are disorganized, and we're better armed intellectually and physically. So all we have to do is have the wherewithal to say, you know what, screw political correctness. Get the hell out of our countries. Go back to your third world hellholes and try to make something out of them rather than turning civilization into what you came from.
9: Anti-Christian acts last year alone up 9%. And the contrast in France right now, it is stunning. Because just last week, an estimated 800,000 people packed Paris for Pope Leo XIV, the faithful, a massive public display in the heart of Paris there. And now when you look at these streets, just days later, fires, blockades, clashes with police, schools being torn.
7: I told you that we are the reaction to the action of evil. I told you that the Democrat Party and the left die like movie vampires. They are screeching, they're clawing, they're trying to drag us to go into hell with them. And we're not going. We are not going. We're not going to live in their darkness. And we're going to turn the tide on this. The third world and radical Islam is not going to take over Europe. It's not going to take over America. We are going to turn this back. But you have to be resolved. You have to be resolved. You cannot let people say that we're going to lose the elections. We don't have a choice for whatever reason. These are some voters in Michigan. These are people of color talking about whether they're going to vote for Abdul al-Sayed. And they say, hell no.
10: I think there's some missed opportunities for him to help us know who he is. Mm-hmm. Help us understand.
7: You know why they're not going to vote for him? Because they don't trust him. You know why? Because he's a charlatan and a liar and a Marxist and an Islamist.
10: Stand him. We don't know him.
26: And I think he's taking advantage that we as black people are democratic, and he thinks we're going to vote for him anyway. And I'm like, no, sir.
7: But we Christians know how the devil moves in. He is dishonest. He offers things that are untrue. He covers up the truth of his being to take control of you.
26: To put uncommitted down on that little circle and move on. If you're going to Congress to represent me, I need you to talk about what's going on in this community.
27: What would take you over the finish line? What would change your opinion between now and Election Day?
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29: I don't know what I'm going to do, honestly.
7: Yeah, there you go. I think the tide is turning. But we have to be resolved, and we have to be positive, and we have to overwhelm the left with joy and faith and patriotism. And if that doesn't work, kick some serious ass. How does that sound? Hour number two of the Rob Carson Show is coming up next. Don't go anywhere.
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13: News this hour from Town Hall. I'm Ken Lorman in Washington. President Trump urges Texans to vote in the rapidly approaching midterm elections.
14: So please pretend that I'm on the ballot. Get out and vote. Early voting begins. Early voting begins October 19th and ends October 30th. Or just go vote election day. We don't care. Just, you got to get out and vote. You got to vote for Ken. You got to vote for Carlos. You got to vote for Dan Patrick. You got to vote for the group. You have great people.
13: President at a rally in San Antonio tonight. The feds arresting an 18-year-old who pledged his allegiance to ISIS and was planning to kill people at the Jewish-owned Mall of America in Minneapolis. Here's correspondent Laura Winters.
20: The FBI charging the 18-year-old Somali immigrant with plotting an anti-Semitic terrorist attack on the Mall of America, which is owned by a Jewish person. He was arrested after buying an AK-47 and 200 rounds of ammunition for $600 from an undercover FBI agent. The feds have been tracking him for almost 2 years while he was exchanging messages with a confidential informant.
13: Meantime, protesters gathered across New York City on this, the day marking the third anniversary of the October 7th attack in Israel.
21: In Morningside Heights, pro-Palestinian demonstrators once again made their presence known at the gates of Columbia University. Outside of City Hall, organizers claim Mayor Mamdani has been capitulating to Zionist pressures. Students also walked out of class at NYU demanding the university shut down its campus in Tel Aviv. Meanwhile, supporters of Israel held several morning events across the boroughs, along with a ceremony at Union Square Park calling for peace. In New York, I'm Lizzie Radabali.
13: Tropical storm Isaias is moving closer to the Gulf Coast and gaining strength, currently about 480 miles southwest of the mouth of the Mississippi. 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
22: Millions will vote soon, but do they really know the issues? Now, Rob Schmidt is on Newsmax tonight talking about the war for America's future. 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
23: 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With mortgage interest rates on the rise, local home prices and sales, they dropped last month. Las Vegas Realtors reporting that the median sales price for an existing single-family home in September was $470,000, down more than 1% from August, and the same price as September of last year. Now, nearly 2,200 existing homes sold last month, down more than 7% from the same time last year, with almost 8,000 homes on the market without any offers being made. But more than 75% did sell within 60 days, with more than 23% of sales being all cash deals. Meanwhile, local real estate experts say the Las Vegas housing market is correcting itself through volume before price, as listings topped 10,000 for the first time since 2014. The number, 10,304 homes for sale at the end of August. Last time Southern Nevada

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5: Raised property taxes. We have not raised sales taxes. We've given the middle class a tax cut and given military veterans a tax cut.
6: Every state around us is doing better. Virginia also had the same federal cuts. It's sixth in the nation economy. It's doing far better than Maryland. And once again, you won't look the camera in the eyes and look the people of Maryland in the eyes and say you will not raise taxes and fees. I'm saying that you won't.
7: That is a highlight from the debate last night in Maryland for governor between Dan Cox and Wes Moore. And the last thing that Maryland needs is more. Joining us on the Newsmax hotline is Republican candidate for governor in this great state of Maryland, Dan Cox. Dan, welcome to the show. How you doing, my friend?
8: Rob, you know, I really appreciate you, brother. You're doing a great job for all of our beautiful state and our country, and I'm doing great. You know, today is a great day because we were able to prosecute the case for the people of Maryland. Yeah. So many people just want their voices heard. This governor is taking that away. He's trying to do it with question three. He's silencing us by taking our property tax, you know, our property values by increasing those to take more taxes. I've got seniors that are losing their homes. The electric bills are out of this world, and he has raised taxes 338 times. And fees, and then he claims that he hasn't done it. It was a great day for us last night.
7: I think it was. I saw a lot of good things, and I also saw something good yesterday. Donald Trump coming to Baltimore, and the magnificent announcement about a new shipyard, which is something that Baltimore is known for and has been lacking for a very long time. Wes Moore claimed credit for it, even though it would never have happened had it not been for Donald Trump of the DOD. What are your thoughts about that? And then, of course, Wes Moore skipping the event because he wasn't asked to speak.
8: Yeah, you know, it was a travesty to see that he literally was grifting off of the hard work of the Baltimore County delegation, working with the president and the administration to bring that great Virginia-class submarine shipyard into Maryland. And the thing that also stood out to me was the backdrop was the unfinished, broken-down Key Bridge.
7: Yes.
8: So we highlighted that as well. And I tell you, we are very grateful for any kind of economic boost here. We need it. 3,100 jobs, it's great. But, you know, Wes Moore trying to take credit for that is outrageous when he's literally, and we pointed this out in the debate, he's chased away 357,000 people and small businesses from Maryland under his term. So this is a big problem. We have an outward migration issue because of him, because of the 20% increase in property taxes, as well as the 338 taxes and fees, including a car registration fee now that rivals California, in my opinion. It's outrageous.
7: Yeah, he's not. He says he's not raising taxes on whatever, but he's raising the price.

0: of everything for everybody else. It has become absolutely ridiculously expensive to live in Maryland. Your utility prices are 50-60% higher than neighboring states because the Democrats have made them, we'd have to export energy into the state of Maryland.
1: That's correct. In fact, as far away as Canada, so by the time it reaches our power lines, we're at a dissipation rate of 50-80%. So we're paying for stuff we're losing. You know, and we addressed this. I pointed this out. He's taken $72,000 in donations from BG&E and Exelon, and while at the same time shutting down the Brandon Shores power plant with no plan to open up any new power plants. Instead, he's trying to take over Eastern Shoreland for putting all his solar panels on.
0: Ridiculous.
1: As well as the Atlantic port with wind, which is a real travesty. Our only port, he wants to take it over for this crazy foreign wind project that doesn't work.
0: Yeah.
1: So we pointed that out. It went very well. He was off his game, and he really got angry, actually, at one point.
0: Yeah.
1: He turned to me several times. He got angry. At one point, he turned and said something to the effect that, "I invited you here for a conversation." And then he kept saying, "Next," when they would ask him, "Did you want to rebut that?" He just wanted to get out of there.
0: Yeah, and, for him to claim that he's somehow fast-tracking the Key Bridge reconstruction when it's sitting there is about as effective as an argument as Gavin Newsom on California high-speed rail. What a freaking disgrace, that project. Yeah. I mean, you're going to have the DOD, you're going to have Donald Trump at least involved in 2 years in building this shipyard, and it will be done before that bridge is ever done because there's no movement on it at all.
1: Yes, well, as governor, I'm going to make sure it gets done. We already have the federal approval, and for some reason, Westmore can't even get this thing under contract, and that's what he's lying about. He's saying that it's moving ahead. It's not. We pointed that out. I met with the contractors, and I asked them, what is one of the reasons why this is being held up? I don't want a political, thing. I just want to hear what's going on. And their answer was, well, let's start with the permit. I said, well, give me an example. And they said, well, there's a turtle vibrations permit. I was like, what?
0: What the what?
1: So we pulled it, sure enough, 12 hours on, 12 hours off, and then, if they see a turtle, they have to suspend
0: until
1: the government
0: says
1: they can restart building. So that's a problem. We need to do 24/7, get it built. I intend to do that. And this is what I want all of your listeners to understand.
0: Please.
1: This is what Westmore wants to export to the nation, and we're going to stop him here in Maryland.
0: And he is more concerned about becoming the president. He's never going to be the president. I'll just say that. I'm real good at this stuff. I have this kind of common sense and life experience. He's never going to be the president. But he's spending a lot of time, hanging out with celebrities and touring the country, thinking that he is going to be the next president. And he kind of really was noncommittal about serving out his entire term. I think he's sniffing around 2028 as far as the presidency. What do you think?
1: No, he is running for president, I think, because they're talking about Andy Beshear picking him as vice president after he runs for president. That's going to be a disaster for America. People need to understand this, and we need to prosecute this case. We have got to expose it. We are winning. I know that it's an uphill battle, but let me tell you something. A poll came out today showing that 53% of Marylanders are opposed to his gerrymandering effort to take away our last Republican district. So, this is winnable. That is the path to victory. We are running on it, but we need everybody to help us. I mean, it's really a travesty and sad day in America when we have so many Republicans that are running, but not many people willing to help. They just kind of shrug their shoulders. And so I'm urging Republicans,
0: come on.
1: Do you care about your country? Do you care about your own families? Get up. Help us out. Go to dancoxforgovernor.com and donate. Please, we need to keep on the air. We're on TV. We're on billboards. We're all over the state. We need the money to keep those TV ads going.
0: Are you getting any help from the president? Are you getting any help from the National Republican Party? Because by God, I think they think they're throwing their hands up in the air. They think that, and the Democrats and I told you this before, in Maryland are the frogs in the boiling water. They don't recognize. In Montgomery County, where I used to live for 12 years, it's unrecognizable. It's a third worlding of Montgomery County. And when I drive from D.C., that is just pristine and beautiful right now, and I went to Johns Hopkins about a month ago, and downtown Baltimore, it looks like a crap show. I mean, literally, there's the what was the glorious Inner Harbor, and a couple blocks away, graffiti, homeless, honestly, ridiculous, the third worlding of Maryland. It's a damn shame.
1: It is, and sadly, the Inner Harbor is half closed as well. I mean, most of the businesses are closing. So, yeah, we need to revitalize. We have got to turn that around, and unfortunately, the great people that care about our country are helping us, and they're doing a lot for us behind the scenes. But in terms of some of the national party figures, I've met with the RGA is supportive, but in terms of money, you know, the lady who runs that, the decisions for money with the RNC and the and also the RGA, they're focused on trying to win races in Arizona and all of that, and that's good, and I understand it.
0: Yes.
1: My strategy would urge the Republicans to reconsider this nationally, to say, look, what do the Democrats do? They go to the red zones, and they take it to us, and we have to then compete, right?
0: Yes.
1: Well, why aren't we doing that? We're not really doing that anywhere. I have a good friend running for governor of Massachusetts. He's a wonderful man, and nobody's helping him either. It's a travesty. We have got to play on all fronts, and I'm not knocking anybody for these decisions. I know that money decisions have to be made, but at the end of the day, we're rolling in a lot of money, and I think, you know, just think of, we are running right now so hard and so well against Westmore. Just think what $1 million could do.
0: Oh, yes.
1: if the National Party would help us out.
0: What are the people in the hinterlands, away from the population centers of Montgomery County and of course Baltimore? What are the people out in the countryside saying, who are sick and damn tired of the direction that Maryland has taken?
1: They're sick and tired of it, and also, Rob, they're really frustrated that the party isn't really stepping up as much. But I'll tell you this: we do have a great congressman, and his wife helps run the party, and they're working as hard as they can in Maryland. There is a national effort as well going on. We appreciate so much, every Republican, the president coming to Maryland and announcing this base is helpful, because we're hurting. I mean, Marylanders, we are a more red state, as you know, Rob, than most people understand. We are not the blue, the blue communist state. It's just a blue corridor. And, Rob, we are knocking swing Democrat and independent doors all along the blue corridor. I was in Tacoma Park last week knocking doors.
0: Wow.
1: A wonderful lady came to the door in her townhouse, an African-American lady in her late 50s, I would say, maybe early 60s, and she told me, absolutely, I'm not voting for that guy again, Wes Moore. I can't afford my electric. I'm worried they're going to turn my power off.
0: I know, and utilities are insane. Cost of everything is insane in Maryland. It's a real damn shame. I wanted to move back to Maryland. I enjoyed my time in Maryland, but when I went back to my neighborhood and I saw the damned homeless encampment abandoned in the woods behind my house, when I saw the still empty South Lake, the Lake Forest Mall, which is now still a hole in the ground, for God's sake, 12, 13 years later. I said I couldn't in good faith, but it's a damn shame, and I hope you can do something about it, Dan. I know you're behind in the polls, but by God in heaven, I think Maryland can be saved. DanCoxForGovernor.com, DanCoxForGovernor.com. 30 seconds, Dan. Give us a closing message of hope for Maryland.
1: Republicans need to understand that we are running strong, and everyone needs to vote, because we have the numbers. The path to victory is there. 53% are opposed to Wes Moore's gerrymandering, and he's underwater. He's within the margin of error for under 50% support, and a huge number of Marylanders right now are looking at our race because they're looking to not vote for Wes Moore. I need Republicans on board. Republicans need to stop saying nobody can win, and they need to stop saying they're going to move out of Maryland. They need to get up and vote. Help us out. DanCoxForGovernor.com. Thank you so much, Rob.
0: All right. God bless you, brother. We'll get you on again next week. Let's take a break and come back. This is The Rob Carson Show.
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16: And now are in the process of having a 2-mile bridge that despite it taking 10 years to build the initial key bridge, we are now going to have it done in a fraction of the time. And it has been Democrats and Republicans who have chosen to work.
0: That is Wes Moore with a line of crap, by the way. There's nothing happening with the Key Bridge. It was knocked down a couple of years ago. And it's just going to end up being like the road, the high-speed rail to nowhere in California. I lived in Maryland for a dozen years, and I saw the bat guano insanity of the Democrat Party, what we call the House of Delegates is a bunch of insane radical leftists. Like 15 years ago, they wanted to tax the amount of rain that fell on surfaces of your home or your driveway because somehow they were going to use the money to clean up the Chesapeake Bay. I said, well, you know, if you think that the water that falls on the roof of my house gets to the Chesapeake Bay, you're out of your mind. I said, put a small nuclear isotope in the rain that follows, because what happens is it falls on the ground and it goes into the ground in my yard. It is utterly, utterly ridiculous what this insane group of Democrats has done to the state of Maryland. And you know what is really, it sucks, because I think a lot of the times the National Republican Party and others have just thrown their hands up. They don't think there's anything they can do about it. And Maryland is like California. Maryland is Eden on Earth, and the Democrat Party has made it hell. They've taken it from Eden and they've made it into hell, and it's a real shame. Is Dan Cox a long shot for governor? Oh my God, are you freaking kidding me? Yes. Yes, he is a long shot for governor. He was a long shot before. But, you know, I guess Marylanders need to decide whether they just want to sit and live in darkness, whether they want to be the frogs in boiling water, because it is that's where they are right now. You know, and I know these people. I know these are all my ex-friends in Montgomery County who called me their best friends for a decade. And they're sitting there, and they don't. I used to tell them, I'd say, drive across the Potomac River in Virginia. It's like going into Oz. It is. It was like going into Oz. You drive across the river, and you see gleaming buildings, and everything's clean. And in Maryland, there's stunting growth, and now it's just, I mean, it's a third world hellhole in parts of it. Frederick has fallen. Frederick is a lot like what's happening in Minneapolis, St. Paul, and then Montgomery County. Again, it's the third worlding of Montgomery County. I went into my old Sam's Club. It's a crap hole. It's a crap hole. The Costco is a crap hole where I used to go. And, I mean, it is remarkable. So, you know, if you want to live in it, you want to live in crap, then go ahead and live in crap, Democrats. And you know, you don't really care. You're kind of happy with whatever you got. And you're the frogs in the boiling water. And eventually it's going to catch up to you. It's utterly, utterly ridiculous. Steve Hill, this is what the Democrats are doing now, by the way. And I doubt there will be another debate between Westmore and Dan Cox. Because Westmore got his ass handed to him last night. And he tried to, speak in pleasantries or whatever. And he tried to, whatever. He's a faker. He's a faker and he's a liar. And he uses finesse and whatnot to not answer questions. And he has some people snowed, but he's never going to be the president, by the way. He doesn't have the depth of character. He doesn't have the knowledge. He doesn't have the experience to be the president of the United States. Neither does Alexandria Ocasio-Cortez. Dear God, are you out of your friggin' mind? Utterly, utterly ridiculous. People like, Marco Rubio, hell yeah. People like J.D. Vance, oh, hell yeah. People like maybe even Steve Hilton running for governor of California. Again, you've got the frogs in the boiling water in California, idiot Democrats who are watching the state go to hell in a handbasket, and Hilton's starting to catch up a little bit. He had a great debate against Javier Becerra, who allowed hundreds of thousands of children to be trafficked across the southern border for sex and labor. He did it as a DHS secretary. Here is Steve Hilton. He had to have a debate by himself. You know why he had to have a debate by himself? Because the Californians, like over 70%, said that Steve Hilton completely annihilated Javier Becerra in the first debate, and here is Steve Hilton last night by himself.
5: Steve, would you like to take a minute to introduce yourself?
17: Thank you very much. Thank you all for being here. Thank you to the LA Times for hosting this conversation. Looking forward to it very much. Looking forward to perhaps one day having another chance to sit down with my competitor in this race, Javier Becerra. We've had one debate. He promised that there would be debates, plural, not to be today, but hopefully we can have that conversation, because Californians deserve a conversation about the future of our state. It's 16 years now that we've had one party running everything, and if you look at history, if you look at other countries, when that happens, when you have one party rule, in the end, it doesn't deliver the results that we want.
0: Yeah, 100%. Vivek Ramaswamy talked about Amy Acton, this nutbag he's running against for governor in the state of Ohio. He went to approach her at an event just to shake her hand, and like children, they circled around her so he couldn't talk to her. This is your Democrat Party.
18: So it turns out, I mean, it would be a shame, right, if I'm running 2 years of this race against Amy Acton. We're talking about each other all the time, but we never even met. Never met the woman. And so I thought, you know, it might be nice. She's, you know, standing there at the tent at the same barbecue. I go over, start walking over to shake hands.
0: Listen,
18: just to say, as I did to Sherrod Brown, quick hello, have a quick exchange, all the best in the race. So it seems like a decent thing to do as a leader. I kid you not, I've never seen something like this in my entire career. Her entire team was prepared for it. They flank her, put a circle around, including David Pepper, her running mate.
0: Wow.
18: Blocks me from walking up and shaking hands with the woman. Never seen something like that in my entire career. Not in business, not in politics. I was disappointed. That's not America.
0: No, and that's exactly what the media does with Democrat candidates, too. It's the exact same thing. Vivek Ramaswamy goes to meet this nutbag, Amy Acton, and just say hello, whatever. And her entourage of adult children circle her so he can't get... What the hell is that? What sort of childish nonsense is that? Utterly, utterly ridiculous. Coming up, the great Thane Rosenbaum to talk about October the 7th. Don't go anywhere.

0: Millions will vote soon. But do they really know the issues? Now, Rob Schmidt is on Newsmax tonight talking about the war for America's future. Rob Schmidt reveals that many Americans are embracing socialism, especially young people. Rob exposes the hidden dangers of socialism and its war on our freedom. 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A secure border, biggest tax cuts in history, inflation under control, lowest drug prices, largest crime drop ever, and so much more. 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Millions are making the switch to Newsmax. 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
11: Today marks 3 years since October 7, 2023, the Hamas-led attack on Israel, an event that plunged the region into a devastating and ongoing war. 3 years later, the conflict continues to leave a profound human toll, with Israelis and Palestinians facing loss, displacement, and lasting uncertainty. Newsmax Middle East correspondent Zach Anders is live in Tel Aviv with more on this. Zach.
12: Yeah, that is Newsmax this morning talking about the third anniversary. I can't believe it's only been 3 years. I can't believe it's only been 3 years. Joining us, I know you are. I know you are Thane Rosenbaum, distinguished professor at Toro University, and of course, a Jewish Journal essayist, contributor, and friend of this here radio program. Thane Rosenbaum, how are you on this? Can you hear me? Can you hear me, Thane? Are you there, Thane? We are having the technical difficulties. There we are. I can see you. Can you hear me? Thane Rosenbaum. All right. Well, I see Thane, but I do not hear Thane. So somebody tell me what is going on with Thane. Well, I'm waving at you right now, Thane. All right, let's get the audio figured out, guys, real quick. I'll continue to, as I always do, filibuster while we get the technical situation figured out. Clearly, Thane Rosenbaum is not hearing me right now. I'm hoping that he looks at his thing here and we see what's going on. All right. He's not hearing me. I did hear him. Ken or Brian, do what you got to do to get it figured out. It's a little frustrating at times, but we will get it figured out. This just coming in from Dustin Grahi. He is a journalist in Minnesota. The Minnesota U.S. Attorney's Office has a Somali man in custody who was plotting to commit a mass casualty event at Mall of America. Mall of America. So this is this is just a preliminary, by the way, just a preliminary happening here. But it wouldn't surprise me, actually. This is what Minnesota has become. I used to live in Minneapolis, and unfortunately it's gone to hell in handbasket. I mean, Mall of America used to be absolutely remarkable. Used to be an absolutely remarkable place to live. Although, we do have, we have Thane on the phone. Of course we do. Let's go to Thane on the phone. Hello, Thane. Welcome to the Rob Carson Show. How are you today, sir?
13: How are you, Rob? Good hearing your voice, and I'm actually seeing you online as well.
12: Well, it was nice to see you for a second there until we had technical issues, but let's not worry about that. Let's talk about today. I can't believe it's only been 3 years.
13: Yeah, but it also seems, Rob, that time stood still.
12: Yeah.
13: You know, not much has changed on the second day on October 8th. No one wanted to talk about the casualties in southern Israel. It didn't matter. The only thing that mattered is whether Israel was planning on retaliating, and the minute that happened, the word genocide happened. So here we are 3 years later, and we still have people questioning whether there were sexual assaults, even though the Hamas terrorists and civilians actually took video of them committing sexual assaults. And we don't hear anyone talk about beheadings. We don't talk anything about kidnapping elderly people. We're not allowed to talk about that because the victims were white Jews. Yeah. They weren't actually white Jews. They're Mizrahi Jews. They're people of color. But that doesn't count. If you're a white person and Jewish, it doesn't count. And it set a starting gun. You know, it ticked off a clock where barbarism became acceptable all of a sudden. You know, we're seeing this all throughout Europe. If you can rape Israeli girls after a musical festival, then you can gang rape white women all throughout Europe.
12: Yes.
13: And that's what grooming gangs are. So if you are sitting there and you're a Muslim living in Europe and you're going, oh my God, did you just see what happened? Hamas and raped girls and no one seemed to matter. So let's just rape some German women. And that's what we've seen. That's the memory 3 years later.
12: 250,000 women in England, and the government is not doing anything about it, is not wholesale arresting, deporting, denaturalizing. Dear God, I'm hoping and praying that leadership changes there. I'm hoping and praying that what's happening in France will usher in the leadership of Marine Le Pen. I think Le Pen is going to kick some serious rear end. I think that it's happening in Germany. I know that it's happened in Poland. It's happening in Japan. Japan is saying no to Sharia, no to Muslim Muslim enclaves. And I think that I'm hoping and praying, Thane Rosenbaum, that we're beginning to turn this back on its heels a bit. What are your thoughts on this third anniversary?
13: Well, unfortunately, Rob, those aren't even good examples, and I'll tell you why.
12: Okay, okay.
13: Japan and Poland didn't take anyone in.
12: Yeah, I suppose.
13: They wouldn't let them in anyway.
12: Gotcha.
13: They knew what they saw. They're not going to sit there like Germans and say, we'll have buyer's remorse 5 years later. They're saying, we already see what's in the Middle East. We see barbarism. We see what is acceptable under Islam. We understand that your purpose here is to take over our Catholic. The Poles are saying, we are a 95% Catholic country. We do not want Muslims here because they want this to be a Muslim, Islamic country. The Japanese, are you kidding? There's not one Muslim in the whole country. I'm not kidding. I can't imagine if there's even one. So,
12: No,
13: I think the problem that you're describing is reckless immigration policies that we have here in the United States and in Canada, but it's especially in France, Germany, Belgium, Sweden, and the UK. And I don't know what to do unless you have mass deportations. Unless you get people to honestly tell you, we don't like your country, we actually want this to be an Islamist country, we never liked your country, we're not grateful for you, we think you're infidels, we just have to be honest and say, you don't belong here.
12: Yeah.
13: You don't belong in the West. And I just do not think that Western nations, whether right-wing or left-wing, at this point, the epidemic is so bad, the lack of assimilation, the lack of integration. You know the term of art, no-go zone.
12: Yeah.
13: That's what it means throughout France, where the police are afraid to go because there are literally Islamist societies within their own neighborhoods. You know, Marseille.
12: Yes.
13: Forget it. I wouldn't go to Marseille. So, you know, I don't know what's the way to fix this other than mass deportations. And unlike the United States, they haven't shut the door yet.
12: Yes.
13: You know, we at least shut the door under Donald Trump. They haven't shut the door, so I don't know what the answer is.
12: Well, there are some things happening in the United States, and I think we are turning the tide here in the United States. And I think that we have given Islam 25 years of tolerance to try to get some of the good Muslims in the country to speak up, to do something, and they have not done it.
13: They've not done it. On October 7th, don't you think, let's just examine this, Rob Carson.
12: Yes, sir.
13: Wouldn't it be nice, show me one Muslim cleric in the United States today, show me, who has issued a press release and said, not in my name.
12: Yeah.
13: Not in my name. My religion is not about gang raping girls. We don't believe in beheadings. We don't believe in killing people, families, burning people, torching children, torching infants.
12: Yes.
13: This happened 3 years ago today, and I, as an Islamist man of faith, am telling you this is not in my name, and I stand against Hamas. I stand against Islamists. Show me one. Yeah. And you know, if you and I, two buddies, Rob and Thane, if we went to Dearborn, Michigan today.
12: Yes.
13: If you put your cameras in Dearborn now, there'd be cheering in the street, celebrating what Hamas did 3 years ago.
12: 100%.
13: Cheering in the street, throwing 100%. Candy, excited, and saying, only if we could do it here, if we could just go in and rape some Michigan women, if we could just do that, go ahead, let's rape some of them. Because, you know, in Germany, they don't even put us in jail for that.
12: They just go,
13: you know what they attribute it to? Cultural differences.
12: Yeah,
13: it's a cultural difference.
12: I know. Let's take a break. Because I'm gonna tell you right now. I'm not homeboys, hillbillies, and Hebrews ain't gonna take this crap in this country, bro. I'm not cutting. You want war? We'll frickin' do war. Okay, we'll do war if we have to. I don't think we're gonna get there because I think American patriotic Americans are finally waking up and saying enough is enough is enough, and they're not going to elect Abdul El Sayed in Michigan. Let's take a break and come back. This is the Rob Carson Show.
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25: Party kept saying we needed new legislation. We must have legislation to secure the border. But it turned out that all we really needed was a new president.
26: The police chief in Bloomington says that they'll catch the shooters who fired more than 100 rounds in a neighborhood not too far from City Hall here Tuesday morning. But he says that when you say Somali American gangs, you're talking about something very different from what most people think of with the word gang. This is what woke Minnesotans living in one Bloomington neighborhood early Tuesday morning. More than 100 shots fired, one person injured. The suspects, investigators say they're not your traditional gangster.
12: There you go. That is Bloomington, Minnesota, home of Mall of America. I used to live there. And the idiot libtards of the Democrat Farmers and Laborers Party allowed Somali Muslims to move in, much like they did Pakistani Muslims in Great Britain. And now we're seeing the rise of Somali gangs. Eden Prairie, Izetta, homecoming gang last week. Interrupted by freaking gunfire. And this is what the third worlding of America has done, and we are going to stop it. I believe that we are turning evil on its heels. Thane Rosenbaum, you may disagree. What do you think?
13: Well, you know, I'm always more cynical than you are.
12: I know you are.
13: I've traveled very widely.
12: Yes.
13: To large parts of Europe, where I've seen what's happened to European communities, especially Jewish European communities. And let me just speak as a Jew now and tell you something that many of your listeners don't know. Tens of thousands of Christians and hundreds of churches. Is everyone sitting down? You're hearing this from a Jewish American. Tens of thousands of Christians and hundreds of churches, and you can look this up, have been killed, and the churches have been burned and destroyed in Nigeria, yes. Mozambique, yes. The Democratic Republic of Congo, and Ethiopia. Yes. This is all since October 7th. Since October, 3 years, yes. Hundreds of churches. Where are you, Christians? This is all being done. These are all Boko Haram. Yes. These are all Islamist gangs. You can look it up. Yeah. There's a whole number of there's about eight of them, Islamist gangs all throughout Africa, where Islamists are tormenting, torturing, and killing Christians and their faith. So, I've traveled too far and too widely, and I've grown very disheartened.
12: I understand Have you been to South America lately? Have you been to South America lately, Thane? Have you seen what's happening in South America, Thane?
13: Yeah,
12: you know, there is freedom spreading, brother. And I realize Sub-Saharan Africa, where it's lawless in general, I understand it's a tough road to hoe for anybody, and I understand that. But I believe that we are in the battle that we have been foretold for centuries. I'm not saying there are going to be four horsemen of the apocalypse. I'm not saying that. But I'm telling you right now, we are the reaction to the action of evil, and I believe we're going to turn evil back on its heels. I think a great awakening is happening. And Donald Trump wouldn't be the president at this time if something serendipitous were not happening. I do believe that thing.
13: Except for one thing. You're right about South Africa, Rob, but you know what? Donald Trump broke the Monroe Doctrine.
12: Yes.
13: Right? He essentially said, now we have the Trump Doctrine.
12: Yes.
13: Which is to say, this is my hemisphere. It's not just my continent. It's my hemisphere. And if there's such disorder...
12: Yes.
13: And criminality throughout this hemisphere, I'm going to police it. Right. I don't know if Donald Trump, certainly I don't think J.D. Vance feels this way, thinks that we have to fix Africa, that we have to go into Africa and eliminate the Islamists.
12: We're fixing the Middle East, bro. We're fixing the Middle East. I mean, come on now. I mean, look at you got Gaza. You haven't heard much about Gaza lately. It looks like Hamas has been defanged. You've got the chief principal of the funder of terror around the world, Iran, had the snot kicked out of it. They don't have their nuclear weapons. They have the no capacity to wage war in any way, shape, or form. Here's a little comment from Victor Davis Hanson about what's happening in the Middle East. Let me play it.
0: The same thing is going on in the Middle East very quickly. We are one country away from flipping the entire Middle East. This is not the world in which the Soviets were running Egypt, or Saddam Hussein was in Iraq, or there was a crazy lunatic Russian Assad dynasty in Syria. It's just Iran. The Gulf states have divorced themselves from Al-Qaeda and ISIS. No more subsidies. They want to become wealthy and prosperous and secure. And they're talking more with Israel than they are with other Muslim countries. They see Israel as not an existential threat, but the enemy of their enemy, which is Iran.
12: This is why I maybe you consider me to be too much of an optimist, but I believe that we're going to turn evil back on its heels. I believe that people of faith, homeboys, Hebrews, and hillbillies are going to come together to save the world. And you know what? America may be the last stop on this freedom tour around the world as we sweep the globe. But I'm optimistic that Iran's going to fall, and I think the people of Iran are going to be free, and I think we're going to see a millennial peace in the Middle East. How about that, Thane Rosenbaum?
13: Well, we've got midterm elections.
12: Yes.
13: And we've got the DSA party.
12: Yep.
13: And a Democratic Party that's completely unhinged.
12: Yep.
13: And we would have finished the job. Remember, a year ago, Donald Trump proposed a end of hostilities in Gaza.
12: Yep.
13: And that comprehensive plan contemplated two things, Rob, neither of which is done. One is demilitarizing Gaza. That's not true. We have not done that.
12: Yep.
13: And Hamas needs to go. No, Hamas is very much there, and they've not withdrawn any of their centers of power. And they still have guns.
12: Yes.
13: Similarly, we have Iran on their back heels. And because of the midterm elections, we decided to focus instead on the Strait of Hormuz instead of finishing the job. And we let people like AOC and Bernie Sanders bully our president into saying, what do you have against brown people?
12: All right, we have to wrap things. We have to wrap things up. I disagree with you wholeheartedly. We're going at them economically, and we're strangling them. That said, I do, and I'm optimistic going into the midterms. How do you like them apples, Thane Rosenbaum?
13: That's what I love about you. You're
12: you know why? Because I'm a warrior. Okay, I'm a warrior, and we've been through 10 years of this bull crap, and we are not battle weary. We are battle hardened, Thane Rosenbaum, and we're going to kick some serious butt in the midterms, and then we're going to turn this world around. I predicted it was going to happen when Donald Trump was the president, and I knew things were going to get ugly because we're in the middle of a war. So we got to fight.
13: You know, I want you to be right.
12: I will be right. Thank you very much, and we will raise a glass of. I'll have a soda.
13: Day.
12: All right, brother. Take care of yourself. God bless you. Have a glorious rest of the day, and I will never forget October the 7th as well as you. Let's take a break and come back. It's Rob Carson Show.
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12: This is my walk-on music. You'll understand.
6: There's a more incredible man on this earth.
12: Come on. Smoove. It's the name of the band. Here's the clip of the day from Doug Imhoff, the husband of Kamala Harris.
16: Kamala did what
12: Here it is, Doug Imhoff.
16: Kamala did what Kamala always does. She just put her head down and she went to work.
12: There you go. That is Doug Imhoff. Here is Greg Gutfeld commenting about Kamala Harris's latest word salad.
27: And, you know, I have a saying. I have many sayings, but one of them is, you know, when you feel powerless, you are powerless.
12: Yes.
27: When you feel powerful,
12: yes.
27: You are powerful.
12: Oh, brilliant.
27: And we are powerful.
12: Oh, my God.
27: Our founders, they imagined a moment like this.
12: Yes.
27: They imagined that there would be a moment where there may be a tyrant occupying the White House. They imagined a moment, I suppose, where there would be a bunch of people bending the knee at the foot of the tyrant.
28: I feel like it's 2 minutes from last call and I got to get out of the bar.
12: Yeah.
28: She was a textbook example of a DEI hire.
12: Yes.
28: Biden said they were going to like make her the vice president, woman of color.
12: Yeah.
28: So they placed her in a situation where she was never capable of anything. And she repeatedly pays dividends of embarrassment because of being in the wrong position over and over again.
12: Yeah.
28: She's not supposed to be here. She's supposed to be writing books of poetry or something.
12: No, she doesn't have the intelligence to do that. I told you the longest position she's held is horizontal.
16: Kamala did what Kamala always does. She just put her head down and she went to work.
12: Hour number three of the Rob Carson Show is right ahead. Don't go anywhere.
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8: News this hour from Town Hall. I'm John Scott. President Trump says Republican Senate nominee Ken Paxton, possibly the best attorney general in the history of Texas. Appearing alongside Paxton in San Antonio Wednesday night, the president urged his supporters to get out to vote in the midterms and pretend he's on the ballot. The president went on to warn that Texas will be destroyed if Democrat candidate James Tallarico wins. A storm developing in the Gulf of America could have a direct impact on oil producers and refiners, pushing fuel prices even higher.
9: The forecast puts Isaias on a track through parts of the Gulf that are populated with oil drilling platforms and potentially some refineries, too.
11: Well, we're certainly on high alert.
9: Chet Thompson is president of the American Fuel and Petrochemical Manufacturers. He says they know the drill.
11: We've gone through these storms before. We are well prepared. History shows that we bounce back very quickly.
9: Isaias could cut oil production in the Gulf roughly 10% or about 185,000 barrels per day. I'm Rory O'Neill.
8: Israel marking 3 years since Hamas terrorists backed by Iran killed 1,200 people at the Nova Music Festival and in nearby communities and abducted more than 250 people to Gaza. Two of Cornell University students allegedly involved in the fraternity assault case remain on campus.
14: The university confirming two of the Cornell 7 frat brothers remain on campus and have been attending classes since being identified in that civil lawsuit. It was filed in September by the unidentified woman at the center of the case. As for the other men named in the litigation, two of them were expelled from the Ivy League school. Two were suspended for 2 years, and two others were required to study sexual harassment and write reflection papers. The seventh student has already graduated but was barred from returning to campus for 3 years. Laura Winters reporting.
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15: Millions will vote soon, but do they really know the issues? 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
17: 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With mortgage interest rates on the rise, local home prices and sales, they dropped last month. Las Vegas Realtors reporting that the median sales price for an existing single-family home in September was $470,000, down more than 1% from August, and the same price as September of last year. Now, nearly 2,200 existing homes sold last month, down more than 7% from the same time last year, with almost 8,000 homes on the market without any offers being made, but more than 75% did sell within 60 days, with more than 23% of sales being all cash deals. Meanwhile, local real estate experts say the Las Vegas housing market is correcting itself through volume before price, as listings topped 10,000 for the first time since 2014. The number, 10,304 homes for sale at the end of August. Last time Southern Nevada had more than 10,000 homes on the market was in the aftermath of the Great Recession back in 2009. The bigger story, according to local experts, is that while sales are declining, prices are remaining stubbornly high, as some homeowners prefer to take their homes off the market rather than lower their price. Meanwhile, Summerlin developer Howard Hughes Holdings has sold around 63 acres to three different home builders for about $109 million. Summerlin consistently boasts some of the highest home prices in southern Nevada. Nevada could be facing what's being called a silver tsunami, where Gen X and baby boomers

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4: 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The 2026 general election day is Tuesday, November 3rd. 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
8: You saw the governor not answer the question about will he raise taxes. I can look in the camera, governor, and say I will not raise taxes and fees on my watch. And you have not been willing to do that. Why is that?
9: We have not raised property taxes. We have not raised sales taxes. We've given the middle class a tax cut and given military veterans a tax cut.
8: Every state around us is doing better. Virginia also had the same federal cuts. It's sixth in the nation economy. It's doing far better than Maryland. And once again, you won't look the camera in the eyes and look the people of Maryland in the eyes and say you will not raise taxes and fees. I'm saying that you won't.
10: That is a highlight from the debate last night in Maryland for governor between Dan Cox and Wes Moore. And the last thing that Maryland needs is more. Joining us on the Newsmax hotline is Republican candidate for governor in this great state of Maryland, Dan Cox. Dan, welcome to the show. How you doing, my friend?
11: Rob, you know, I really appreciate you, brother. You're doing a great job for all of our beautiful state and our country, and I'm doing great. You know, today is a great day because we were able to prosecute the case for the people of Maryland. Yeah. So many people just want their voices heard. This governor is taking that away. He's trying to do it with question threes, silencing us by taking our property tax, you know, our property values by increasing those to take more taxes. I've got seniors that are losing their homes. The electric bills are out of this world, and he has raised taxes 338 times. And fees, and then he claims that he hasn't done it. It was a great day for us last night.
10: I think it was. I saw a lot of good things, and I also saw something good yesterday. Donald Trump coming to Baltimore and the magnificent announcement about a new shipyard, which is something that Baltimore is known for and has been lacking for a very long time. Wes Moore claimed credit for it, even though it would never have happened had it not been for Donald Trump and the DOD. What are your thoughts about that? And then, of course, Wes Moore skipping the event because he wasn't asked to speak.
11: Yeah, you know, it was a travesty to see that he literally was grifting off of the hard work of the Baltimore County delegation, working with the president and the administration to bring that great Virginia-class submarine shipyard into Maryland. And the thing that also stood out to me was the backdrop was the unfinished, broken-down Key
10: Yes.
11: Bridge. So we highlighted that as well, and I tell you, we are very grateful for any kind of economic boost here. We need it. 3,100 jobs, it's great. But, you know, Wes Moore trying to take credit for that is outrageous when he's literally, and we pointed this out in the debate, he's chased away 357,000 people and small businesses from Maryland under his term. So this is a big problem. We have an outward migration issue because of him, because of the 20% increase in property taxes, as well as the 338 taxes and fees, including a car registration fee now that rivals California, in my opinion. It's outrageous.
10: Yeah, he says he's not raising taxes on whatever, but he's raising the price of everything for everybody else. It has become absolutely ridiculously expensive to live in Maryland. Your utility prices are you know what, 50-60% higher than neighboring states because the Democrats have made them, you know, we'd have to export energy into the state of Maryland.
11: That's correct. In fact, as far away as Canada, so by the time it reaches our power lines, we're at a dissipation rate of 50 to 80%. So we're paying for stuff we're losing. You know, and we addressed this. I pointed this out. He's taken $72,000 in donations from BG&E and Exelon. And yeah.

0: at the same time shutting down the Brandon Shores power plant with no plan to open up any new power plants. Instead, he's trying to take over Eastern Shoreland for putting all his solar panels on.
1: Ridiculous.
0: As well as the Atlantic port with wind, which is a real travesty. Our only port, he wants to take it over for this crazy foreign wind project that doesn't work.
1: Yeah.
0: So we pointed that out. It went very well. He was off his game, and he really got angry, actually, at one point.
1: Yeah.
0: He turned to me several times. He got angry. At one point, he turned and said something to the effect that, "I invited you here for a conversation." And then he kept saying, "Next," you know, when they would ask him, "Did you want to rebut that?" He just wanted to get out of there.
1: Yeah, and, you know, for him to claim that he's somehow fast-tracking the Key Bridge reconstruction when it's sitting there is about as effective as an argument as Gavin Newsom on California high-speed rail. What a freaking disgrace that project. Yeah. I mean, you're going to have the DOD, you're going to have Donald Trump at least involved in 2 years in building this shipyard, and it will be done before that bridge is ever done because there's no movement on it at all.
0: Yes, well, as governor, I'm going to make sure it gets done. We already have the federal approval, and for some reason, Westmore can't even get this thing under contract, and that's what he's lying about. He's saying that it's moving ahead. It's not. We pointed that out. I met with the contractors, and I asked them, what is one of the reasons why this is being held up? I don't want a political, you know, thing. I just want to hear what's going on. And their answer was, well, let's start with the permits. I said, well, give me an example. And they said, well, there's a turtle vibrations permit. I was like, what?
1: What the what?
0: So we pulled it, sure enough, 12 hours on, 12 hours off, and then, you know, if they see a turtle, they have to suspend
1: until
0: the government
1: says
0: they can restart building. So that's a problem. We need to do 24/7, get it built. I intend to do that. And this is what I want all of your listeners to understand.
1: Please.
0: This is what Westmore wants to export to the nation. And we're going to stop him here in Maryland.
1: And he is more concerned about becoming the president. He's never going to be the president. I'll just say that. I'm real good at this stuff. I have this kind of common sense and life experience. He's never going to be the president. But he's spending a lot of time, hanging out with celebrities and touring the country, thinking that he is going to be the next president. And he kind of really was noncommittal about serving out his entire term. I think he's sniffing around 2028 as far as the presidency. What do you think?
0: No, he is running for president, I think, because they're talking about Andy Beshear picking him as vice president after he runs for president. That's going to be a disaster for America. People need to understand this, and we need to prosecute this case. We have got to expose it. We are winning. I know that it's an uphill battle, but let me tell you something. A poll came out today showing that 53% of Marylanders are opposed to his gerrymandering effort to take
1: yes.
0: our last Republican district. So, this is winnable. That is the path to victory. We are running on it, but we need everybody to help us. I mean, it's really a travesty and sad day in America when we have so many Republicans that are running, but not many people willing to help. They just kind of shrug their shoulders. And so I'm urging Republicans,
1: come on.
0: Do you care about your country? Do you care about your own families? Get up. Help us out. Go to DanCoxForGovernor.com and donate, please. We need to keep on the air. We're on TV. We're on billboards. We're all over the state. We need the money to keep those TV ads going.
1: Are you getting any help from the president? Are you getting any help from the National Republican Party? Because by God, I think they think they're throwing their hands up in the air. They think that, and I, you know, the Democrats and I told you this before in Maryland are the frogs in the boiling water. They don't recognize in Montgomery County where I used to live for 12 years. It's unrecognizable. It's a third worlding of Montgomery County. And when I drive like from D.C. that is just pristine and beautiful right now, and I went to Johns Hopkins about a month ago. And downtown Baltimore, it looks like a crap show. I mean, literally, there's the what was the glorious Inner Harbor, and a couple
0: yes.
1: blocks away, graffiti, homeless. Honestly, ridiculous. The third worlding of Maryland. It's a damn shame.
0: It is, and the sadly, the Inner Harbor is half closed as well. I mean, most of the businesses are closing or closed. So yeah, we need to revitalize. We have got to turn that around. And unfortunately, thankfully, great people that care about our country are helping us, and they're doing a lot for us behind the scenes. But in terms of some of the national party figures, I've met with the RGA's supporters. But in terms of money, you know, the lady who runs that, the decisions for money with the RNC and the and also the RGA, they're focused on trying to win races in Arizona and all of that. And that's good, and I understand it.
1: Yes.
0: My strategy would urge the Republicans to reconsider this nationally, to say, look, What do the Democrats do? They go to the red zones and they take it to us, and we have to then compete, right?
1: Yes.
0: Well, why aren't we doing that? We're not really doing that anywhere. I have a good friend running for governor of Massachusetts. He's a wonderful man, and nobody's helping him either.
1: Yeah.
0: You know, it's just it's a travesty. We have got to play on all fronts. And I'm not knocking anybody for these decisions. I know that money decisions have to be made. But at the end of the day, we're rolling in a lot of money. And I think, you know, just think of, we are running right now so hard and so well against Westmore. Just think what $1 million could do.
1: Oh, yes.
0: You know, if the National Party would help us out.
1: What are the people in the hinterlands, away from the population centers of Montgomery County and of course Baltimore, what are the people out in the countryside saying, who are sick and damn tired of the direction that Maryland has taken?
0: They're sick and tired of it, and also, Rob, they're really frustrated that the party isn't really stepping up as much. But I'll tell you this, we do have a great congressman, and his wife helps run the party, and they're working as hard as they can in Maryland. There is a national effort as well going on. We appreciate so much, everybody, every Republican, the president coming to Maryland and announcing this base is helpful, because we're hurting. I mean, Marylanders, we are a more red state, as you know, Rob, than most people understand. We are not the blue, the blue communist state. It's just a blue corridor. And, Rob, we are knocking swing Democrat and independent doors all along the blue corridor. I was in Tacoma Park last week knocking doors.
1: Wow. Today.
0: A wonderful lady came to the door in her townhouse, an African-American lady in her late 50s, I would say, maybe early 60s. And she told me, absolutely, I'm not voting for that guy again, Wes Moore. I can't afford my electric. I'm worried they're going to turn my power off.
1: I know, and utilities are insane. Cost of everything is insane in Maryland. It's a real damn shame. I wanted to move back to Maryland. I enjoyed my time in Maryland, but when I went back to my neighborhood and I saw the damned homeless encampment abandoned in the woods behind my house, when I saw the still empty South Lake, the Lake Forest Mall, which is now still a hole in the ground, for God's sake, 12, 13 years later. I said I couldn't in good faith, but it's a damn shame, and I hope you could do something about it, Dan. I know you're behind in the polls, but by God in heaven, I think Maryland can be saved. DanCoxForGovernor.com, DanCoxForGovernor.com. 30 seconds, Dan. Give us a closing message of hope for Maryland.
0: Republicans need to understand that we are running strong, and everyone needs to vote, because we have the numbers. The path to victory is there. 53% are opposed to Wes Moore's gerrymandering, and he's underwater. 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I need Republicans on board. Republicans need to stop saying nobody can win, and they need to stop saying they're going to move out of Maryland. They need to get up and vote. Help us out. DanCoxForGovernor.com. Thank you so much, Rob.
1: All right. God bless you, brother. We'll get you out again next week. Let's take a break and come back. This is The Rob Carson Show.
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15: And now are in the process of having a 2-mile bridge that, despite it taking 10 years to build the initial key bridge, we are now going to have it done in a fraction of the time. And it has been Democrats and Republicans who have chosen to work.
1: That is Wes Moore with a line of crap, by the way. There's nothing happening with the Key Bridge. It was knocked down a couple of years ago. And it's just going to end up being like the high-speed rail to nowhere in California. I lived in Maryland for a dozen years, and I saw the bat guano insanity of the Democrat Party, the House of Delegates is a bunch of insane radical leftists. Like 15 years ago, they wanted to tax the amount of rain that fell on surfaces of your home or your driveway because somehow they were going to use the money to clean up the Chesapeake Bay. I said, well, you know, if you think that the water that falls on the roof of my house gets to the Chesapeake Bay, you're out of your mind. I said put a small nuclear isotope in the rain that follows, because what happens is it falls on the ground and it goes into the ground in my yard. It is utterly, utterly ridiculous what this insane group of Democrats has done to the state of Maryland. And you know what is really, it sucks, because I think a lot of the times the National Republican Party and others have just thrown their hands up. They don't think there's anything they can do about it. Maryland is like California. Maryland is Eden on Earth, and the Democrat Party has made it hell. They've taken it from Eden and they've made it into hell, and it's a real shame. Is Dan Cox a long shot for governor? Oh my God, are you freaking kidding me? Yes. Yes, he is a long shot for governor. He was a long shot before. But, you know, I guess Marylanders need to decide whether they just want to sit and live in darkness, whether they want to be the frogs in boiling water, because it is that's where they are right now. And I know these people. I know these are all my ex-friends in Montgomery County who called me their best friends for a decade. And they're sitting there, and they don't. I used to tell them, I'd say, drive across the Potomac River in Virginia. It's like going into Oz. It is. It was like going into Oz. You drive across the river, and you see gleaming buildings, and everything's clean. And in Maryland, there's stunting growth. And now it's just, I mean, it's a third world hellhole in parts of it. Frederick has fallen. Frederick is a lot like what's happening in Minneapolis, St. Paul, and then Montgomery County. Again, it's the third worlding of Montgomery County. I went into my old Sam's Club. It's a crap hole. It's a crap hole. The Costco is a crap hole where I used to go. And, I mean, it is remarkable. So, you know, if you want to live in it, you want to live in crap, then go ahead and live in crap, Democrats. And you know, you don't really care. You're kind of happy with whatever you got. And you're the frogs in the boiling water. And eventually it's going to catch up to you. It's utterly, utterly ridiculous. Steve Hill, this is what the Democrats are doing now, by the way. And I doubt there will be another debate between Westmore and Dan Cox. Because Westmore got his ass handed to him last night. And he tried to, speak in pleasantries or whatever. And he tried to, whatever. He's a faker. He's a faker and he's a liar. And he uses finesse and whatnot to not answer questions. And he has some people snowed, but he's never going to be the president, by the way. He doesn't have the depth of character. He doesn't have the knowledge. He doesn't have the experience to be the president of the United States. Neither does Alexandria Ocasio-Cortez. Dear God, are you out of your friggin' mind? Utterly, utterly ridiculous. People like, Marco Rubio, hell yeah. People like J.D. Vance, oh, hell yeah. People like maybe even Steve Hilton. Steve Hilton running for governor of California. Again, you've got the frogs in the boiling water in California. Idiot Democrats who are watching the state go to hell in a handbasket. And Hilton's starting to catch up a little bit. He had a great debate against Javier Becerra, who allowed hundreds of thousands of children to be trafficked across the southern border for sex and labor. He did it. He did it as DHS secretary. Here is Steve Hilton. He had to have a debate by himself. You know why he had to have a debate by himself? Because the Californians, like over 70%, said that Steve Hilton completely annihilated Javier Becerra in the first debate. And here is Steve Hilton last night by himself.
10: Steve, would you like to take a minute to introduce yourself?
16: Thank you very much. Thank you all for being here. Thank you to the LA Times for hosting this conversation. Looking forward to it very much. Looking forward to perhaps one day having another chance to sit down with my competitor in this race, Javier Becerra. We've had one debate. He promised that there would be debates, plural, not to be today, but hopefully we can have that conversation, because Californians deserve a conversation about the future of our state. It's 16 years now that we've had one party running everything. And if you look at history, if you look at other countries, when that happens, when you have one party rule, in the end, it doesn't deliver the results that we want.
1: Yeah, 100%. Vivek Ramaswamy talked about Amy Acton, this nutbag he's running against for governor in the state of Ohio. He went to approach her at an event just to shake her hand, and like children, they circled around her so he couldn't talk to her. This is your Democrat Party.
17: So it turns out, I mean, it would be a shame, right, if I'm running 2 years of this race against Amy Acton. We're talking about each other all the time, but we never even met. Never met the woman. And so I thought, you know, it might be nice. She's, you know, standing there at the tent at the same barbecue. I go over, start walking over to shake hands.
1: Listen,
17: just to say, as I did to Sherrod Brown, quick hello. Have a quick exchange. All the best in the race. It seems like a decent thing to do as a leader. I kid you not, I've never seen something like this in my entire career. Her entire team was prepared for it. They flank her, put a circle around, including David Pepper, her running mate.
1: Wow.
17: Blocks me from walking up and shaking hands with the woman. Never seen something like that in my entire career. Not in business, not in politics. I was disappointed. That's not America.
1: No, and that's exactly what the media does with Democrat candidates, too. It's the exact same thing. Vivek Ramaswamy goes to meet this nutbag Amy Acton and just say hello, whatever, and her entourage of adult children circle her so he can't get... What the hell is that? What sort of childish nonsense is that? Utterly, utterly ridiculous. Coming up, the great Thane Rosenbaum to talk about October the 7th. Don't go anywhere.

0: Millions will vote soon. But do they really know the issues? Now, Rob Schmidt is on Newsmax tonight talking about the war for America's future. Rob Schmidt reveals that many Americans are embracing socialism, especially young people. Rob exposes the hidden dangers of socialism and its war on our freedom. He says the big media won't tell you the truth about President Trump and his real record. A secure border, biggest tax cuts in history, inflation under control, lowest drug prices, largest crime drop ever, and so much more. Rob has the whole story on Trump and the media. So watch Newsmax on cable tonight. 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
12: Today marks 3 years since October 7, 2023, the Hamas-led attack on Israel, an event that plunged the region into a devastating and ongoing war. 3 years later, the conflict continues to leave a profound human toll, with Israelis and Palestinians facing loss, displacement, and lasting uncertainty. Newsmax Middle East correspondent Zach Anders is live in Tel Aviv with more on this. Zach.
13: Yeah, that is Newsmax this morning talking about the third anniversary. I can't believe it's only been 3 years. I can't believe it's only been 3 years. Joining us, I know you are. I know you are, Thane Rosenbaum, distinguished professor at Toro University, and of course, a Jewish Journal essayist, contributor, and friend of this here radio program. Thane Rosenbaum, how are you on this? Can you hear me? Can you hear me, Thane? Are you there, Thane? We are having the technical difficulties. There we are. I can see you. Can you hear me? Thane Rosenbaum. All right. Well, I see Thane, but I do not hear Thane. So somebody tell me what is going on with Thane. Well, I'm waving at you right now, Thane. All right. Let's get the audio figured out, guys, real quick. I'll continue to, as I always do, filibuster while we get the technical situation figured out. Clearly, Thane Rosenbaum is not hearing me right now. I'm hoping that he looks at his thing here and we see what's going on. All right. He's not hearing me. I did hear him. Ken or Brian, do what you gotta do to get it figured out. It's a little frustrating at times, but we will get it figured out. This just coming in from Dustin Grahi. He is a journalist in Minnesota. The Minnesota U.S. Attorney's Office has a Somali man in custody who was plotting to commit a mass casualty event at Mall of America. Mall of America. So this is this is just a preliminary, by the way, just a preliminary happening here. But it wouldn't surprise me, actually. This is what Minnesota has become. I used to live in Minneapolis, and unfortunately it's gone to hell in handbags. I mean, Mall of America used to be absolutely remarkable. Used to be an absolutely remarkable place to live. Although, yeah, we have Thane on the phone. Of course we do. Let's go to Thane on the phone. Hello, Thane. Welcome to the Rob Carson Show. How are you today, sir?
14: How are you, Rob? Good hearing your voice, and I'm actually seeing you online as well.
13: Well, it was nice to see you for a second there until we had technical issues, but let's not worry about that. Let's talk about today. I can't believe it's only been 3 years.
14: Yeah, but it also seems, Rob, that time stood still.
13: Yeah.
14: You know, not much has changed on the second day on October 8th. No one wanted to talk about the casualties in southern Israel. It didn't matter. The only thing that mattered is whether Israel was planning on retaliating, and the minute that happened, the word genocide happened. So here we are 3 years later, and we still have people questioning whether there were sexual assaults, even though the Hamas terrorists and civilians actually took video of them committing sexual assaults. And we don't hear anyone talking about beheadings. We don't talk anything about kidnapping elderly people. We're not allowed to talk about that because the victims were white Jews. Yeah. They weren't actually white Jews. They're Mizrahi Jews. They're people of color. But that doesn't count. If you're a white person and Jewish, it doesn't count. And it set a starting gun. You know, it ticked off a clock where barbarism became acceptable all of a sudden. You know, we're seeing this all throughout Europe. If you can rape Israeli girls after a musical festival, then you can gang rape white women all throughout Europe.
13: Yes.
14: And that's what grooming gangs are. So if you are sitting there and you're a Muslim living in Europe and you're going, oh my God, did you just see what happened? Hamas and raped girls and no one seemed to matter. So let's just rape some German women. And that's what we've seen. That's the memory 3 years later.
13: 250,000 women in England, and the government is not doing anything about it, is not wholesale arresting, deporting, denaturalizing. Dear God, I'm hoping and praying that leadership changes there. I'm hoping and praying that what's happening in France will usher in the leadership of Marine Le Pen. I think Le Pen is going to kick some serious rear end. I think that it's happening in Germany. I know that it's happened in Poland. It's happening in Japan. Japan is saying no to Sharia, no to Muslim Muslim enclaves. And I think that I'm hoping and praying, Thane Rosenbaum, that we're beginning to turn this back on its heels a bit. What are your thoughts on this third anniversary?
14: Well, unfortunately, Rob, those aren't even good examples, and I'll tell you why.
13: Okay, okay.
14: Japan and Poland didn't take anyone in.
13: Yeah, I suppose.
14: They wouldn't let them in anyway.
13: Gotcha.
14: They knew what they saw. They're not going to sit there like Germans and say, we'll have buyer's remorse 5 years later. They're saying, we already see what's in the Middle East. We see barbarism. We see what is acceptable under Islam. We understand that your purpose here is to take over our Catholic. The Poles are saying, we are a 95% Catholic country. We do not want Muslims here because they want this to be a Muslim, Islamic country. The Japanese, are you kidding? There's not one Muslim in the whole country. I'm not kidding. I can't imagine if there's even one. So,
13: Gotcha. No,
14: I think the problem that you're describing is reckless immigration policies that we have here in the United States and in Canada, but it's especially in France, Germany, Belgium, Sweden, and the UK. And I don't know what to do unless you have mass deportations. Unless you get people to honestly tell you, we don't like your country. We actually want this to be an Islamist country. We never liked your country. We're not grateful for you. We think you're infidels. You don't, then, you know, we just have to be honest and say, you don't belong here.
13: Yeah.
14: You don't belong in the West. And I just do not think that Western nations, whether right-wing or left-wing, at this point, the epidemic is so bad, the lack of assimilation, the lack of integration. You know the term of art, no-go zone.
13: Yeah.
14: That's what it means throughout France, where the police are afraid to go because there are literally Islamist societies within their own neighborhoods. You know, Marseille.
13: Yes.
14: Forget it. I wouldn't go to Marseille. So, you know, I don't know what's the way to fix this other than mass deportations. And unlike the United States, they haven't shut the door yet.
13: Yes.
14: You know, we at least shut the door under Donald Trump. They haven't shut the door, so I don't know what the answer is.
13: Well, there are some things happening in the United States, and I think we are turning the tide here in the United States. I think that we have given Islam 25 years of tolerance to try to get some of the, I guess, the good Muslims in the country to speak up, to do something, and they have not done it.
14: Where are they? On October 7th, don't you think, let's just examine this, Rob Carson.
13: Yes, sir.
14: Wouldn't it be nice, show me one Muslim cleric in the United States today, show me, who has issued a press release and said, not in my name.
13: Yeah.
14: Not in my name. My religion is not about gang raping girls. We don't believe in beheadings. We don't believe in killing people, families, burning, torching children, torching infants.
13: Yes.
14: This happened 3 years ago today,
13: and
14: I, as an Islamist man of faith, am telling you this is not in my name, and I stand against Hamas. I stand against Islamists. Show me one.
13: Yeah.
14: And you know, if you and I, two buddies, Rob and Thane,
13: if
14: we went to Dearborn, Michigan today.
13: Yes. Yeah.
14: If you put your cameras in Dearborn now, there would be cheering in the street celebrating what Hamas did 3 years ago.
13: 100%.
14: Cheering in the street, throwing 100%. Candy, excited, and saying, only if we could do it here, if we could just go in and rape some Michigan women, if we could just do that, go ahead, let's rape some of them. Because, you know, in Germany, they don't even put us in jail for that.
13: They just go,
14: you know what they attribute it to? Cultural differences.
13: Yeah.
14: It's a cultural difference.
13: I know. Let's take a break. Let's take a break. Because I'm going to tell you right now. Homeboys, hillbillies, and Hebrews ain't going to take this crap in this country, bro. I'm not cutting. You want war? We'll freaking do war. Okay? We'll do war if we have to. I don't think we're going to get there because I think American, patriotic Americans are finally waking up and saying enough is enough is enough. And they're not going to elect Abdul El Sayed in Michigan. Let's take a break and come back. This is the Rob Carson Show.
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30: The media and our friends in the Democrat Party kept saying we needed new legislation. We must have legislation to secure the border. But it turned out that all we really needed was a new president.
31: The police chief in Bloomington says that they'll catch the shooters who fired more than 100 rounds in a neighborhood not too far from City Hall here Tuesday morning. But he says that when you say Somali American gangs, you're talking about something very different from what most people think of with the word gang. This is what woke Minnesotans living in one Bloomington neighborhood early Tuesday morning. More than 100 shots fired, one person injured. The suspects, investigators say they're not your traditional gangster.
13: There you go. That is Bloomington, Minnesota, home of Mall of America. I used to live there. And the idiot libtards of the Democrat Farmers and Laborers Party allowed Somali Muslims to move in, much like they did Pakistani Muslims in Great Britain. And now we're seeing the rise of Somali gangs. Eden Prairie, Izetta, homecoming gang last week. Interrupted by freaking gunfire. And this is what the third worlding of America has done, and we are going to stop it. I believe that we are turning evil on its heels. Thane Rosenbaum, you may disagree. What do you think?
14: Well, you know, I'm always more cynical than you are.
13: I know you are.
14: I've traveled very widely.
13: Yes.
14: To large parts of Europe, where I've seen what's happened to European communities, especially Jewish European communities. And let me just speak as a Jew now and tell you something that many of your listeners don't know. Tens of thousands of Christians and hundreds of churches. Is everyone sitting down? You're hearing this from a Jewish American. Tens of thousands of Christians and hundreds of churches, and you can look this up, have been killed, and the churches have been burned and destroyed in Nigeria, yes. Mozambique, yes. The Democratic Republic of Congo, and Ethiopia. Yes. This is all since October 7th. Since October, 3 years, yes. Hundreds of churches. Where are you, Christians? This is all being done. These are all Boko Haram. Yes. These are all Islamist gangs. You can look it up. Yeah. There's a whole number of there's about eight of them, Islamist gangs all throughout Africa, where Islamists are tormenting, torturing, and killing Christians and their faith. So, I've traveled too far and too widely, and I've grown very disheartened.
13: I understand Have you been to South America lately? Have you been to South America lately, Thane? Have you seen what's happening in South America, Thane?
14: Yeah,
13: you know, there is freedom spreading, brother. And I realize sub-Saharan Africa, where it's lawless in general, I understand it's a tough road to hoe for anybody, and I understand that. But I believe that we are in the battle that we have been foretold for centuries. I'm not saying there are going to be four horsemen of the apocalypse. I'm not saying that. But I'm telling you right now, we are the reaction to the action of evil, and I believe we're going to turn evil back on its heels. I think a great awakening is happening. And Donald Trump wouldn't be the president at this time if something serendipitous were not happening. I believe that thing.
14: Except for one thing. You're right about South Africa, Rob, but you know what? Donald Trump
13: broke
14: the Monroe Doctrine.
13: Yes.
14: Right? He essentially said, now we have the Trump Doctrine.
13: Yes.
14: Which is to say, this is my hemisphere. It's not just my continent. It's my hemisphere. And if there's such disorder...
13: Yes.
14: And criminality throughout this hemisphere, I'm going to police it.
13: Right.
14: I don't know if Donald Trump, certainly I don't think J.D. Vance feels this way, thinks that we have to fix Africa, that we have to go into Africa and eliminate the Islamists.
13: We're fixing the Middle East, bro. We're fixing the Middle East. I mean, come on now. I mean, look at you got Gaza. You haven't heard much about Gaza lately. It looks like Hamas has been defanged. You've got the chief principal of the funder of terror around the world, Iran, had the snot kicked out of it. They don't have their nuclear weapons. They have the no capacity to wage war in any way, shape, or form. Here's a little comment from Victor Davis Hanson about what's happening in the Middle East. Let me play it.
0: The same thing is going on in the Middle East very quickly. We are one country away from flipping the entire Middle East. This is not the world in which the Soviets were running Egypt, or Saddam Hussein was in Iraq, or there was a crazy lunatic Russian Assad dynasty in Syria. It's just Iran. The Gulf states have divorced themselves from Al-Qaeda and ISIS. No more subsidies. They want to become wealthy and prosperous and secure. And they're talking more with Israel than they are with other Muslim countries. They see Israel as not an existential threat, but the enemy of their enemy, which is Iran.
13: This is why I maybe you consider me to be too much of an optimist, but I believe that we're going to turn evil back on its heels. I believe that people of faith, homeboys, Hebrews, and hillbillies are going to come together to save the world. And you know what? America may be the last stop on this freedom tour around the world as we sweep the globe. But I'm optimistic that Iran's going to fall, and I think the people of Iran are going to be free, and I think we're going to see a millennial peace in the Middle East. How about that, Thane Rosenbaum?
14: Well, we've got midterm elections.
13: Yes.
14: And we've got the DSA party.
13: Yep.
14: And a Democratic Party that's completely unhinged.
13: Yep.
14: And we would have finished the job. Remember, a year ago,
13: yep.
14: Donald Trump proposed an end of hostilities in Gaza.
13: Yep.
14: And that comprehensive plan contemplated two things, Rob,
13: yep.
14: neither of which is done. One is demilitarizing Gaza. That's not true. We have
13: yep.
14: not done that.
13: Yep.
14: And Hamas needs to go. No, Hamas is very much there, and they've not withdrawn any of their yep. centers of power. And they still have guns.
13: Yes.
14: Similarly, we have Iran on their back heels. And because of the midterm elections, we decided to focus instead on the Strait of Hormuz instead of finishing the job. And we let people like AOC and Bernie Sanders bully our president into saying, what do you have against brown people?
13: All right, we have to wrap things up. I disagree with you wholeheartedly. We're going at them economically, and we're strangling them. That said, I do, and I'm optimistic going into the midterms. How do you like them apples, Thane Rosenbaum?
14: That's what I love about you. You're
13: you know why? Because I'm a warrior. Okay, I'm a warrior, and we've been through 10 years of this bull crap, and we are not battle weary. We are battle hardened, Thane Rosenbaum, and we're going to kick some serious butt in the midterms, and then we're going to turn this world around. I predicted it was going to happen when Donald Trump was the president, and I knew things were going to get ugly because we're in the middle of a war. So we got to fight.
14: You know, I want you to be right.
13: I will be right. Thank you very much, and we will raise a glass of I'll have a soda.
14: Day.
13: All right, brother. Take care of yourself. God bless you. Have a glorious rest of the day, and I will never forget October the 7th as well as you. Let's take a break and come back. It's Rob Carson Show.
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13: This is my walk-on music. You'll understand.
5: There's no more incredible man on this earth.
13: Come on. Smoove. It's the name of the band. Here's the clip of the day from Doug Imhoff, the husband of Kamala Harris.
6: Kamala did what Kamala...
13: Grab it here real quick. Here it is. Doug Imhoff.
6: Kamala did what Kamala always does. She just put her head down and she went to work.
13: There you go. That is Doug Imhoff. Here is Greg Gutfeld commenting about Kamala Harris's latest word salad.
7: And, you know, I have a saying. I have many sayings, but one of them is, you know, when you feel powerless, you are powerless.
13: Yes.
7: When you feel powerful,
13: yes.
7: You are powerful.
13: Oh, brilliant.
7: And we are powerful.
13: Oh, my God.
7: Our founders, they imagined a moment like this.
13: Yes.
7: They imagined that there would be a moment where there may be a tyrant occupying the White House. They imagined a moment, I suppose, where there would be a bunch of people bending the knee at the foot of the tyrant.
9: I feel like it's 2 minutes from last call and I got to get out of the bar.
13: Yeah.
9: She was a textbook example of a DEI hire.
13: Yes.
9: Biden said they were going to like make her the vice president, woman of color.
13: Yeah.
9: So they placed her in a situation where she was never capable of anything. And she repeatedly pays dividends of embarrassment because of being in the wrong position over and over again.
13: Yeah.
9: She's not supposed to be here. She's supposed to be writing books of poetry or something.
13: No, she doesn't have the intelligence to do that. I told you the longest position she's held is horizontal.
6: Kamala did what Kamala always does. She just put her head down and she went to work.
13: Hour number three of the Rob Carson Show is right ahead. Don't go anywhere.
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10: News this hour from Town Hall. I'm John Scott.
11: And hello to the great state of Texas. Thank you.
10: The sprint to the midterms continuing for President Trump.
11: But with your support, 27 days from now, we're going to crush Democrat, Communist, James Talafrico. We're going to crush him at the ballot box. We're going to send Ken Paxton, who's, remember, he is perhaps the greatest attorney general in the United States of America.
10: President Trump on the road. The president touting Trump accounts as bigger than anyone imagined. Today in the Oval Office, the president said the accounts are historic, celebrating the launch of automatic enrollment for the investment holdings. Tropical storm Isaias moving closer to the Gulf Coast and gaining strength. It's currently about 480 miles southwest of the mouth of the Mississippi River. And forecasters expect this storm to strengthen into a hurricane by tomorrow. The current projections show Isaias making landfall somewhere between New Orleans and Panama City. It will have winds of 100 miles per hour. Tennessee lawmakers seeking execution changes after a lethal injection attempt on death row inmate Krista Pike failed twice last week.
12: Governor Bill Lee has paused all executions after the failed attempt and has ordered a third-party review of execution procedures. Also, the Tennessee Department of Correction Commissioner has resigned. House Speaker Cameron Sexton says the state will examine what went wrong as a failed attempt as renewed debate over capital punishment methods. Rich Thomason reporting.
10: And Krista Pike is awake and speaking after the botched execution attempt last week. More on these stories from townhall.com.
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17: 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Las Vegas Realtors reporting that the median sales price for an existing single family home in September was $470,000, down more than 1% from August and the same price as September of last year. Now, nearly 2,200 existing homes sold last month, down more than 7% from the same time last year, with almost 8,000 homes on the market without any offers being made, but more than 75% did sell within 60 days, with more than 23% of sales being all cash deals. Meanwhile, local real estate experts say the Las Vegas housing market is correcting itself through volume before price, as listings topped 10,000 for the first time since 2014. The number, 10,304 homes for sale at the end of August. Last time Southern Nevada had more than 10,000 homes on the market was in the aftermath of the Great Recession back in 2009. The bigger story, according to local experts, is that while sales are declining, prices are remaining stubbornly high, as some homeowners prefer to take their homes off the market rather than lower their price. Meanwhile, Summerlin developer Howard Hughes Holdings has sold around 63 acres to three different home builders for about $109 million. Summerlin consistently boasts some of the highest home prices in southern Nevada. Nevada could be facing what's being called a silver tsunami, where Gen X and baby boomers are a larger share of the state's population than Gen Z. With more people moving into retirement age, a silver state could face an increasing demand for health care, long-term care, caregivers, and age-friendly housing with a smaller, younger population base to support those needed systems. Take AM 670 with you wherever you go. 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

0: 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And Mom Donnie is crazy too.
1: Yeah, I mean, look at it. Just from 30,000 feet, just look. You got a vegan in Texas who believes that God is non-binary and there are six sexes. And children, changing the gender of children is life-saving healthcare. I mean, come on. Do I need to smack you upside the head or something? I mean, you guys personally know, but some of the people who are on the fence were like, okay, I guess it's okay for a boy to become a girl and a girl to become a boy. I mean, honestly, are you out of your mind? We're not that crazy. Are not that crazy, and the smelling salts of the DSA are waking a lot of people up. Former Illinois Governor Rod Blagojevich, who had a miraculous change in his hair color. Did you notice that? He got out of jail, it was white, and it's back to being the black, whatever. I'm not going to say anything about affecting the hair color you have. Yeah, okay, I do a little bit. Who cares? Anyway, Rod Blagojevich contended on Tuesday that said that fake polling is favoring Democrats ahead of the 2026 midterm elections, designed to convince Republicans not to show up at the ballot box. And this has been happening for, I don't know, ever, for as long as I've been voting. Don't believe the polls. There will be no blue wave. Once again, fake polling designed not to inform but to persuade and suppress turnout are misleading voters. He says, this is Blagojevich, by the way. I know what I'm talking about. As a twice-elected Democrat governor and three-time elected Democrat congressman, I never lost an election. Trust the people. They won't be fooled. Collins wins in Maine. Texas and Kansas stay Republican. El Sayed loses in Michigan. Longtime incumbent Susan Collins is up against far-left Troy Jackson, who is dumb. He's like the AOC of the Democrat Party. I mean, well, other than Cory Booker. They're both about the same. He's like the white AOC Cory Booker. Oh, my God. I don't even know what it was. Anyway, so Troy Jackson in the U.S. Senate, real clear polling rates the race as a toss-up. Averages recent polling places Jackson 0.7 points ahead of Collins. Collins won by 8 the last time, and she was down by 6. Whatever, anyway. Polling has the Texas U.S. Senate race extremely close between Ken Paxton and James God is Non-Binary Tallarico, far leftist. And in Kansas, U.S. Senate race between woke Methodist minister Adam Hamilton and one-term incumbent Roger Marshall, also projected to be a close one. We shall see. But I don't think America has gone that crazy. Here's an interesting thing, because we saw Donald Trump confronted the other day. Hispanics have turned on Trump. Hispanics suddenly just hate Donald Trump, even though not so much. Nationwide Rasmussen report, a poll released Monday, shows Hispanic voters favor Republicans by a 50% to 42% margin over Democrats. Maybe it's because a lot of my brown brothers and sisters work very hard. They come to America to live the American dream. And Democrats only want them here and only can think of them working as maids or with a leaf blower on their backs. But there's a lot of them who come here who want to live the American dream, who want to move on up to a deluxe apartment into the sky. Thank you very much. Poll indicates a tightening battle for control of Congress as the Democrat lead over Republicans decrease for the second week in a row, according to Rasmussen. That's just the way it is. And then there's this talk. Yesterday I was watching this TV show on Newsmax called The Right Squad. There's this guy on there named Jason. He's a liberal. And he thinks that when Donald Trump leaves office, MAGA is going to go away. Oh, my God. Oh, my God. And nobody pushed back on him last night. I'm like, dude, it's not going away. I said whoever Donald Trump chose as his running mate in 2024 would have to go through 4 years of Trump University, then graduate with a Trump degree, and then resume the helm of the MAGA direction of the Republican Party, because the old Republican Party is dead. It's dead. It's even been cremated. It might have been even spread on in the ocean somewhere. It's gone. Mitt Romney is gone. Mike Pence is gone. Nikki Haley is gone. They're never coming.

0: back. Let it go. Let it go. And here's Harry Enten last night talking about the heir apparent possibly to what I just said, graduate from 4 years at Trump University. And who is that? And are MAGA going to support him?
1: J.D. Vance with MAGA GOP. Take a look here. The approval rating right here, 95%.
0: What?
1: 95%.
0: What the what? What? I thought the MAGA was going away.
1: You can't really do better than 95%. I guess 100% would be better than that.
0: Just real quick, in the acronym MAGA, where is the word Trump?
1: But the bottom line is this, J.D. Vance has clear support among Republicans at large and the Republican MAGA base as well, who, of course, at this particular point, are the base of the...
0: We're not going anywhere. We're not letting the party slide back into the blue blood country club bullcrap class.
1: The Republican Party, the base of Donald Trump support, and J.D. Vance gets two thumbs up, A-plus, from the MAGA GOP base. He, as I said at the beginning... seems to me to be the heir apparent to take over that base and take over the Republic.
0: As opposed to Kamala Harris, who is the airhead apparent, but she's not going to, she's not even going to run. She's not even going to run in 2028 because nobody wants her to.
1: At least at this point.
2: 95% is pretty high, although the president loves to note that some polls do show the president with higher than 95%.
0: There's John Berman, only 95%. I mean, Mike, only 95%. Really? I told you, 4 years MAGA University. You still got 2 years, man. You're getting ready to go into your junior year, J.D. Vance. And then you got Marco Rubio to deal with. And you got a hell of a bench, by the way. Could also have people in there like Ron DeSantis. Who knows? Who knows? But we shall see. Here's Rob Finnerty the other night with, and I played this yesterday, John Stewart the other night was talking about how the Democrats think that MAGA is going to splinter. They're hoping and praying. I don't know to what. They don't pray to God. They pray to somebody else. Anyway, Loki or the god of mischief, whatever. Anyway, they're praying and they think that MAGA is going to splinter and fall apart, but it's not.
3: Then John Stewart pointed out, of all people, John Stewart, right, definitely a liberal, he pointed out the bias of the liberal media. Take a look.
4: Why are we constantly believing that there are cracks in the MAGA fortress? We do because that's what we are told over and over again.
5: Yeah. Is MAGA cracking?
6: New cracks emerge in the president's armor.
7: A crack in the Republican Party's blind loyalty.
8: The first big crack in the wall.
9: His party is turning on him. His base is fracturing. The dam is starting to break.
8: If the dam breaks, it'll be a flood.
0: There you go. And it's not. It's not fracturing at all. And look what they're throwing at us again. This is nothing compared to what they threw at us after the 2020 election, which was rigged. Yeah, I can say that now. That's my opinion, because I don't know, maybe all the evidence and everything. But anyway, we had to sit and take it. We had to sit and watch the indignities served up Donald Trump and us being censored, and him and all of these the DOJ and all of the. The governments of, or the apparatchiks of government, all of the departments of government going after Donald Trump and us. And then, of course, the five political indictments, getting him off of the ballot in 20 states. They tried, so we couldn't even vote for him. We couldn't even vote for him, but that failed. And then, of course, the assassination attempts and all of that, the raid on Mar-a-Lago, the two impeachments. I can go on and on. All the stuff they did to Jair Bolsonaro that got him into prison because he wasn't Donald Trump. But it didn't work. And they think that, saying that Donald Trump's going to lose because of polls is going to stop us from voting. I know, it's hilarious. It's absolutely hilarious. It's really, really funny. They are the little yippie chihuahua, and we're the pit bull on the other side of the fence, and we're about to open the gate. We're about to open the gate in November, and we're going to show them, and we're going to give them a little what fur. We've got a lot of stuff coming up on the show. Representative Randy Fine joining us at the bottom of the hour. We're going to be remembering October the 7th because we will never forget October the 7th. This is the Rob Carson Show. 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
1: The GOP was underestimated by more than 2 points in major statewide races. It's happened a lot. It's happened a lot recently. Look, in 2002, it was 3 points. That was after 9/11. Yeah. How about, we're going to get back that green font. How about in 2014, it was 3 points. How about in 2016? I think we all remember that. Yeah, Donald Trump shocked the world. The polls underestimated him by 3 points in the average statewide race. Yeah. How about in 2020? That was the biggest underestimation of Donald Trump. Yeah. Actually, look at that. It was a 5-point underestimation. And then in 2024, the same thing happened. The polls underestimated Donald Trump's Republican Party and across the Senate races, those statewide races, by not one, not two, but three.
0: Yawn. Dear God, we've been here before. Yawn. And they always get their rear ends kicked. And it's even worse because now they just think that the midterms are going to propel the Democrats into leadership in both houses. And they have nothing to offer but absolute darkness and negativity. And the GOP outperforms.
1: You know, fool me once, shame on you. Fool me four times, I just have to ask the question, Could it happen again? Because just take a look at this. Okay, Midwest polling misses. GOP outperformed September polls by in the major 2024 races, that is president and Senate in the states ahead of Senate race. In Iowa, where the Democrats have been getting really good polls, Republicans outperformed their September polls by 9 points back in 2024. How about Ohio? 6 points. How about Michigan? 5 points. And I will note that the leads that the...
0: Aren't they going to realize that this same old crap just is not working anymore? It just isn't working anymore. We've been through this bull crap for so friggin' long. Here's a little montage from, I think, right before Donald Trump's the election of 2024. The same freaking nonsense.
2: What would a second Donald Trump term look like?
0: Yeah.
3: Well, he cannot be the next president.
0: Liz Cheney? I haven't heard much from her lately.
3: Is.
4: You can't imagine the things that he's going to do. Mexico, Canada. We can't go to Canada because eventually Canada will become annexed to America.
5: And shoot visitors to the White House.
4: Yeah.
0: He's going to shoot visitors to the White House.
5: That means he can shoot the First Lady.
6: We're going to see violence the likes of which we didn't even see on January 6th.
0: Yeah, we didn't actually. The only violence we saw was tear gas and rubber bullets fired at people who were there to protest peacefully.
7: Make it illegal to run against him, to throw his opponents in jail, to shut down
0: the media. Then they shot a woman, and then they beat another woman to death.
7: Media.
4: He will make himself into the Fuhrer, and he will make everybody raise their hand and salute him.
0: I haven't seen that. Have you seen that this term?
9: Using martial law against the American people.
16: Terminate the Constitution.
4: To rewrite the Constitution.
16: Create mass internment camps.
4: Throw everyone into Gitmo.
9: Might be sent to jail or their rights might be suppressed,
0: yes.
9: Especially minority groups in society.
2: You might have...
0: Godzilla's going to attack.
2: Any number of things happen to you and your family.
24: Every one of us are free...
0: Oh, God, we're so sick of your crap. I mean, honestly, just so bloody sick of your crap. And by the way, the Democrats are way underwater.
1: Among Democrats, back in 2018, look at this. Their net approval rating was plus 19 points. Hey, that's pretty good. Two thumbs up, Siskel and Ebert. Now we're talking about two thumbs down. Look at this. Minus 12 points. They are 31 points south of the border compared to where they were at this point back in 2018.
2: And this is D on D crime.
1: D on D.
0: And then they decided to go with the Democrat Socialists of America. And they're completely nuts, and everybody knows about it. You know, but the Democrats, their big thing is now, you know, the price. Affordability. Affordability is terrible because of Donald Trump. And the price of gas. The price of gas is just way too high because of Donald Trump. Because of that war. What do you suppose that the Democrats are going to do with the price of gas if they get in office?
29: I want you to look in my eyes. I guarantee you, we're going to end fossil fuel.
30: Under my plan, there will also be a carbon fee. We have to monitor whether it's going to be passed on to consumers.
0: Oh, it will.
30: But I'm going to tell you that should never be the reason not to actually put a fee, and in particular a carbon fee.
31: First of all, it's one of the reasons why I've proposed that we assess a carbon tax. And I know you're not supposed to use the T word when you're in politics, but we might as well call this what it is.
32: We agreed 200 nations strong in Dubai last year that we're going to transition away from fossil fuel. Well, I want to see that. It's not happening.
0: Yeah, they're going to do something about fuel prices, you know, the war and everything. No, they're not going to do a damn thing about it. This is Abdul Al-Sayed a while back saying that he wanted to get rid of pipelines. Now, pipelines are how you transmit or move massive amounts of fossil fuels because we use fossil fuels to run our cars and stuff. And also, everything you own is made out of probably some sort of plastic or derivative made from fossil fuels, from crude oil. It's a miracle fool, but this dumb, I'll just say it, dumbass said that he wanted to get rid of pipelines, just have them there for water.
33: You're taking the anti-pipeline stance.
34: Yeah, I do not believe that we
33: the construction in pipelines
34: in moving fossil fuel. Look, we got a lot of pipelines to be built in Michigan, just not moving oil. Mm-hmm. They should be moving water in places like Flint. And there'll be plenty of...
0: Yeah, that's just an ignorant statement by an ignoramus who hasn't had a real job. He also hates capitalism and cars.
35: I think it is time for us to realize that our country was its most prosperous when we were willing to tax folks who had won at the game of capitalism to invest so that everybody else could play the game of capitalism. You know, a lot of people like to call me a socialist. I'm actually not a socialist.
0: No, you are.
35: I'm a capitalist.
0: No,
35: we don't live in capitalism. We live in... corporate socialism.
0: No,
34: cars are a big deal in Detroit, whether or not you like them. You know, I have one person making arguments with me that I probably agree with. But like, cars are the modern day cigarette.
0: Ours are the modern-day cigarette. There you go. That is Abdul El-Sayed, again, going into the midterms, and the Democrats think they're going to win. But, you know, honestly, why would they? Here's the president yesterday in Baltimore unveiling a new almost $4 billion shipyard to build nuclear submarines.
8: Today we're officially launching the construction of the largest new shipyard in the United States.
0: Wow.
8: This is since World War II. There's been nothing like what we're doing today. And this is where the Patriots of Baltimore built the first ever Liberty ship in the Second World War. There's a tremendous history. I flew over it just now. I said, that's a nice piece of real estate. And it's big. This is going to be...
0: Yeah, Donald Trump and the DOD are the reason why that is there. Maryland is driving business out wholesale, and Baltimore has become a terrible place under Democrats with the second worst schools in America. Here's Wes Moore, why he skipped the event, but he's lying.
10: He said you were supposed to speak at the event today in Baltimore County with President Trump. Is it true that the White House blocked you from speaking there?
11: That is correct. That I will not be there later on today. That this was a deal that we helped bring. This is going to be the largest private investment that we have seen in over a decade inside of the state of Maryland. It's bringing 3,100 jobs. We are very proud of the fact that we have been working with them for...
0: Why haven't you done that all over the state?
11: ...for a year to bring them on board.
0: Are you working on that bridge?
11: And we're excited about what it's going to mean to the area. But if the President of the United States wants to bring the circus into town and tell me that I'm not... allowed to speak to that, but we were the ones that helped bring the deal, then I will let the circus be conducted while I go back to the world.
0: Well, generally in the circus, the clowns don't do the talking. They just pile out of the car with the rest of the Democrats, so there's that, and they juggle and they do stupid crap, which is pretty much what you do. Yeah, so coming up, Firebrand, Republican representative from the great state of Florida. You know him, you love him, he's Randy Fine. Don't go anywhere.

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0: was no mercy shown.
1: I've never seen anything like this.
0: Oh, yeah. The outpouring of support here and how much this has shaken the people of Israel.
2: Truly the scene of a massacre, as many of these people were just inside their homes, families. At least 40 babies were killed. Some of them their heads cut off.
3: And I will stand with you, and I will think of you, and I will pray for your babies that you get them back.
4: And I asked him, how are you going to get these hostages back?
5: This is the most horrific thing I have ever seen.
6: The reason why the Jewish people say never forget is because you have to remember, to have resolve, to continue the fight, because there are so many people in this world who are telling you to forget about it, or attempting to change history or turn the tables on you, and you can never forget, because you have to have resolve to continue the fight, and the fight is ongoing. And that's why on this radio program we will never forget October the 7th. We will not allow them to turn the tables and act like there's some sort of genocide against the Palestinians who started all of this. Joining us to talk about this and much more, Representative Randy Frein from Florida. Representative, welcome to the show. How are you on this day, sir? He is not here yet. Okay, we're going to get him. We're going to get him 1 second here. That's the thing about what they did, starting literally the day after, on October the 8th, they had these anti-Israel rallies the day after. In fact, if I'm not mistaken, this Chevalier, whatever her name was, in New York, literally attended an anti-Israel march and protest the day after October the 7th. Okay, so the hostages had been taken. We were still absorbing the horror of what they did on October the 7th. And there were liberals who were out because they knew this was part of a plan. The attack was planned, and the reaction was planned. And I wouldn't doubt one little bit that they were all copacetic with one another. They were going to murder as many Jews as possible and then use the Red-Green Alliance to dispel it or make people forget about it. I haven't forgotten about it. I haven't forgotten about it. Here is, I've hung on to this for 3 years now. This is Anderson Cooper talking about these shelters where Jews hid on October the 7th, and they were grenaded.
7: To explain it, and then running away with on motorcycles with girls to Gaza?
8: Fleeing east across open fields was the only way out for many, but they were easy targets. Others sought safety in nearby bomb shelters. This is dashcam video of a Hamas gunman tossing a grenade into a shelter. When a man runs out trying to escape, they fire on him repeatedly.
6: This is Nazi Germany.
8: In another shelter a few miles north of the festival site, about 30 people tried to hide. A man named Noam Cohen recorded inside. You can hear the panic in their voices, asking what's going on. Are there Israeli soldiers nearby? We aren't going to show you what happened next. Cohen says Hamas gunmen repeatedly tossed grenades into the shelter. People inside were blown apart.
6: It reminded me, you saw the inside of the shelter, it reminded me of a gas chamber. And it was the same thing. I am sickened by those who would have forgotten it so soon. And I'm really sickened by the reaction that the United States of America, I never thought that Nazism could rise in this country. Right now, we have a group of people who call themselves Democrat Socialists, the Democrat Socialists of America. And what do they have in common with Nazi Germany? A, they're socialists. Okay, that's it. Hitler was a socialist. And they are anti-Semitic. It's the same damned thing. But we're not going to let it rise here. Here is Anderson Cooper at the shelter, and I've played this before, but it's worth playing again.
9: Bloody handprints on a wall, There's blood smeared on the walls. See,
6: the reason why he's sounding like that is because he has his hand in front of his face because the smell of rotting flesh is making him want to throw up.
9: Probably these are either bullet holes or from the grenades that were thrown in here. Body parts have already been collected from here, but blood-soaked clothes and shoes remain.
10: This looks to be a bloody handprint. The shelter is no more than...
6: Yeah, a bunch of idiots got together at Meriwether Post here last weekend. Jack Smith was there, the Foo Fighters, and a bunch of other morons wearing kafas, saying free Palestine, and from the river to the sea, Palestine will be free. All anti-Semitic tropes.
10: 15 feet long, maybe 5.5, 6 feet wide. The idea of so many people packed in here, standing shoulder to shoulder, terrified, screaming. It's incredible that anybody was able to survive.
6: Yeah, and it took 2 seconds for the Democrat Party and the left to forget that date. Brian, do we have Randy on? Randy, fine. Welcome to the show. How are you, my friend?
11: I'm doing fine. Thanks for having me.
6: Hey, man. Sorry for the technical difficulties there. Today's October the 7th, the day that the left has tried to make us forget. I have not forgotten. You've got radical Islam trying to rise in this country. On this date, 3 years later, what are your thoughts not only about remembering October the 7th, but the fight we're in?
11: Well, it's a sad day for me. I remember where I was when I learned about it, and the fear that we had in the days after it, a true genocide where mainstream Muslims, so-called civilians in Gaza, streamed across the border and killed as many people as they could find. Had they not been stopped by the IDF, they would have gone through Tel Aviv and Jerusalem and killed every Jew and, frankly, every person in their wake. I think it's something that we have to remember today. But on the 3-year anniversary, I also think about how far we have fallen in our discourse and the rise of mainstream Islam in the United States. The same people who did October 7th over there seek to do it every day over here. And as these elections are coming up, we have got to stand strong. You can see what's happened in France. You can see what's happened in the UK. They will do it to us here if we don't fight back.
6: Yeah, well, I'm beginning to feel a sense of turning here. People in for instance, the state of Texas are beginning to wake up to what has been allowed. You're seeing things happening in states like Minnesota that could flip. You're seeing things in Michigan with Abdul El-Sayed, who barely survived to become the candidate. I don't think he's going to win. But I think that right now we're seeing the people who we warned everyone about arriving on the scene, and I think that it's maybe causing some people to wake up. I'm hopeful that it is. Are you hopeful this midterm election?
11: Well, I will tell you what I've observed is the rise of mainstream Islam in the United States is a top three issue for Republican voters. Top three. And no one's polling it because people are like, wait, where did this come from? But unfortunately, it is not as big of an issue for nonpartisan voters and independent voters and Democrats who simply have not yet understood the threat as it exists, because the threat has come on so quickly. And the other rise is the weaponization of Sharia, where, you know, in Sharia, blasphemy is a sin. You're not allowed to criticize. And those who have questions and have concerns get labeled, and people are so afraid of being called a name, they're not willing to stand up and do it. Now, I think you've reached a tipping point in Texas. Last week, a mosque that was fundraising put out a fundraising video that said, give us money so we can destroy a church. I mean, that's literally how they're fundraising for their mosque. The pride, the joy they have at the idea of destroying other religions. And it's unbelievable that was done. But again, people were told are just like you and me, peaceful mainstream. This was not some Hamas group. This is a group of so-called normal, regular Muslim folks who said, we want to destroy a church.
6: Randy, can we hold on? We're a little late here, but I want to, if you can hold through the break, I want to continue the conversation on the other side. Representative Randy Fine from Florida, let's take a break and come back. This is The Rob Carson Show.
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22: Dramatically, the problem for Israel right now is that they are going after hospitals, and targeting hospitals is a violation of international law. But as Mark Regev said, and said to me earlier, that Hamas has command and control under the Al-Shifa hospital, they say.
6: That is Andrea Mitchell, days after October the 7th, immediately blaming Israel for retaliation. And then, of course, that was the made-up hospital bombing where supposedly hundreds died. It didn't really happen. It literally took days for the, and it was bought and paid for, by the way. The anti-Israel protests on October the 8th and beyond were complete astroturf, bought and paid for, actually bought and paid for, to change people, and unfortunately a lot of people fell for it. I believe we are on the cusp of turning things around, but you know, I'm an optimistic person. Representative Randy Fine from Florida, always a pleasure to have on the show. I think that we have been poked and pushed and prodded, and we have had 25 years of being told that you know, we should be this and that, and we should be tolerant, and the religion of Islam has never followed through on the promise of rejecting radical Islam. And I think we're getting kind of done with it. What do you think?
11: Well, it's because it's not radical Islam. I mean, that's the problem.
6: Yeah,
11: that's mainstream
6: true.
11: Islam.
6: That's
11: Look,
6: true.
11: Christianity and Judaism, we believe that we can practice our religion in peace, prosperity, and privacy, and what we do doesn't affect anyone else. I may not eat pork, but I don't expect the grocery store not to sell it.
6: Yes.
11: Mainstream Islam teaches that for them to practice their religion, you have to practice their religion. That not only isn't protected by the First Amendment of the U.S. Constitution, it violates the First Amendment of the U.S. Constitution. Freedom of religion means I can do what I want. I don't have to follow your rules. So we're dealing with an ideology that seeks to conquer and force us to submit, and we need to be willing to say that.
6: Oh, I think we are there. And I think what's happening in France is going to usher in the leadership of Marine Le Pen. And I also believe in England that they will, Nigel Farage, I think, will be ushered in. I don't think it's too late for either of those countries. What do you though, predict in the meantime, like in France? Do you predict some sort of a... I mean, I keep hearing Glenn Beck is always, you know, he's always so dramatic and always very, very negative, and he's talking about mass slaughter. What are your thoughts on those two countries?
11: Well, I'd ask you this. I mean, do you think all of these people who are rioting in the streets, all of these fighting-age males that have been brought in these countries,
6: yeah.
11: do you think they're going to leave voluntarily?
6: Yeah.
11: No,
6: yeah.
11: I mean, I think these people may, I think Le Pen and others may win their elections because the overwhelming majority of people are going to say, I don't want this. But those folks, these violent thugs that have been allowed to come into these countries,
6: yeah.
11: they're not just going to go, okay, we're going to leave.
6: Yeah.
11: No, I think you're talking about long periods of violence and unrest
6: yeah.
11: in these countries.
6: Yeah.
11: And the people who've been to these countries need to be held accountable. They are committing cultural suicide, letting in people who hate their countries. It's insane.
6: Well, they've been, we've allowed, what happens with war? You allow an invading army comes into your country, generally, and you've got to defend it. This has happened all over the world. This happened in the United States of America. The Democrat Party ushered in tens of millions of military-age males, the same damn thing they did in Great Britain, the same damn thing they did in France. It was meant to be. It was meant to usher in the Third World and Islam. The Red-Green Alliance is what we're talking about here. And this is a war. Randy, and they started the war. They have been firing the volleys. They've been committing the violence. Our violence happened in 2020, and it was triggered by the death of a drug addict in Minneapolis. In France, it's because of underfunding schools. That was the trigger, which was a lie. It was a lie. It was just waiting something there for radical Islam and the left to start exactly what they did in the United States in 2020. What do you think?
11: Well, look, I think it's that there's evil. This is all the left trying to come up with excuses.
6: Yep.
11: But think about it this way. On D-Day, small American boats went into France to try to save it from the destruction of civilization. But they were fought when they came on the beach. Thousands of Americans killed trying to storm the beaches. In that same channel today, small boats are approaching the other direction,
6: yep.
11: going to the UK with people who want to engage in violence and death, and the UK is shutting down the population to say, no, no, no, come on in, invaders. How much can we give you before you destroy us all? We are in a war for
6: yes,
11: the
6: sir.
11: Future of Western civilization. We
6: yes.
11: have no choice but to win it.
6: And I think we are going to be quite honest. I'm afraid we have to cut things short here. Randy Fine, real quick, how are you feeling about the midterms?
11: Well, I think it's all going to come down to who votes. And what
6: yeah,
11: I say, everybody listening, is you got to vote. If our
6: yes.
11: folks vote, we will win. They're going to do everything they can to convince you not to vote.
6: Yes.
11: You need to vote. Get your friends to vote. If our side shows up at the polls, we're going to have a big win.
6: I appreciate you being on the show, and I appreciate your leadership. I follow you on social media. I think you're fantastic. God bless and Godspeed, my brother, as we remember October the 7th.
11: Thanks, Paul. Appreciate you having me.
6: All right, let's take a break and come back. This is the Rob Carson Show.
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4: You're seeing that everybody who is protesting is a migrant. Mm-hmm. Or the children of migrants. Mm-hmm. It's not the French students who are out there protesting for better schools and better teachers. No. And what's more, the migrants...
6: It was a trigger event. Just like George Floyd's death in Minneapolis, they used, somehow were able to cobble together some sort of protest because they're having to make massive cuts in spending in France because the damn country's on collapse. And so they've had to cut the funding of schools to like 1.5%. And they use this as a trigger event to burn the country down.
4: They're carrying Palestinian flags, Tunisian flags, and this is not an expression of nationalism where they would be set against each other.
5: In France, showing a man mimicking a sexual act on a Virgin Mary statue, the desecration. The statue was later destroyed, but this is not an isolated incident. Churches and Christian symbols have been vandalized, altars set on fire, statues, as you saw, they're being destroyed and desecrated. France's own government recording 843.
6: Here's the deal. The third world can be easily defeated because they are they come from piss poor countries. They are disorganized, and we're better armed intellectually and physically. So all we have to do is have the wherewithal to say, you know what, screw political correctness. Get the hell out of our countries. Go back to your third world hellholes and try to make something out of them rather than turning civilization into what you came from.
5: Anti-Christian acts last year alone up 9%. And the contrast in France right now, it is stunning. Because just last week, an estimated 800,000 people packed Paris for Pope Leo XIV, the faithful, a massive public display in the heart of Paris there. And now when you look at these streets, just days later, fires, blockades, clashes with police, schools being torn.
6: I told you that we are the reaction to the action of evil. I told you that the Democrat Party and the left die like movie vampires. They are screeching, they're clawing, they're trying to drag us to go into hell with them. And we're not going. We are not going. We're not going to live in their darkness. And we're going to turn the tide on this. The third world and radical Islam is not going to take over Europe. It's not going to take over America. We are going to turn this back. But you have to be resolved. You have to be resolved. You cannot let people say that we're going to lose the elections. We don't have a choice for whatever reason. These are some voters in Michigan. These are people of color talking about whether they're going to vote for Abdul al-Sayed. And they say, hell no.
24: I think there's some missed opportunities for him to help us know who he is. Mm-hmm. Help us
6: understand. You know why they're not going to vote for him? Because they don't trust him. You know why? Because he's a charlatan and a liar and a Marxist and an Islamist.
24: Understand him. We don't know him.
25: And I think he's taken advantage that we as black people are Democratic. And he thinks we're going to vote for him anyway. And I'm like, no, sir.
6: But we Christians know how the devil moves in. He is dishonest. He offers things that are untrue. He covers up the truth of his being to take control of you.
25: To put uncommitted down on that little circle and move on. If you're going to Congress to represent me, I need you to talk about what's going on in this community.
6: What
5: would take you over the finish line? What would change your opinion between now and Election Day?
26: I need to discuss. I don't know what I'm going to do, honestly.
6: Yeah, there you go. I think the tide is turning. But we have to be resolved, and we have to be positive, and we have to overwhelm the left with joy and faith and patriotism. And if that doesn't work, kick some serious ass. How does that sound? Hour number two of the Rob Carson Show is coming up next. Don't go anywhere.
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8: News this hour from Town Hall. I'm John Scott. President Trump brought his campaign rallies to San Antonio, stumping for Texas Attorney General Ken Paxton, who's facing Democrat James Talarico in the race for U.S. Senate.
9: A vote for Talarico is a vote to turn Texas into a dirty, failing, crime-ridden third world dumping ground. And a vote for Ken Paxton is a vote to save Texas and defend everything that made Texas great and makes America great.
8: An 18-year-old Minnesota man being charged for allegedly plotting to carry out a mass casualty attack at the Mall of America.
10: The complaint charges Sheikh Dune Abdullahi Mohammed with acquiring an AK-47 assault rifle and 200 rounds of ammunition in order to commit a federal crime of terrorism.
8: That's U.S. Attorney Daniel Rosen. Mohammed targeted the mall during the Hmong art celebration on October 24th because he expected a large crowd. New York City's mayor is facing accusations of anti-Semitism for praising terrorists in the past, as well as in a comment to mark the three-year anniversary of Hamas terrorist attack on Israel.
12: Mayor Mamdani condemned the Hamas attack on Israel, in which nearly 1,200 people were murdered and more than 250 kidnapped. At the same time, he condemned Israel's response in Gaza, from which Hamas launched the attack.
8: That is Sarah Lee Kessler. U.S. troops in Okinawa under a 30-day curfew after a local woman was allegedly murdered by a U.S. Marine. The Marines now will have a complete prohibition of alcohol consumption on or off the base for the next 48 hours. That will give commanders the time to train all service members on the standards and discipline and our responsibilities to the Okinawan community. More from townhall.com.
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26: 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Las Vegas Realtors reporting that the median sales price for an existing single-family home in September was $470,000, down more than 1% from August and the same price as September of last year. Now, nearly 2,200 existing homes sold last month, down more than 7% from the same time last year, with almost 8,000 homes on the market without any offers being made, but more than 75% did sell within 60 days, with more than 23% of sales being all cash deals. Meanwhile, local real estate experts say the Las Vegas housing market is correcting itself through volume before price, as listings topped 10,000 for the first time since 2014. The number, 10,304 homes for sale at the end of August. Last time Southern Nevada had more than 10,000 homes on the market was in the aftermath of the Great Recession back in 2009. The bigger story, according to local experts, is that while sales are declining, prices are remaining stubbornly high, as some homeowners prefer to take their homes off the market rather than lower their price. Meanwhile, Summerlin developer Howard Hughes Holdings has sold around 63 acres to three different home builders for about $109 million. Summerlin consistently boasts some of the highest home prices in southern Nevada. Nevada could be facing what's being called a silver tsunami, where Gen X and baby boomers are a larger share of the state's population than Gen Z. With more people moving into retirement age, a silver state could face an increasing demand for health care, long-term care, caregivers, and age-friendly housing with a smaller, younger population base to support those needed systems. Take AM 670 with you wherever you go. 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
20: 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Edgar Allan Poe is known for his scary short stories and poems. And when we look at his life, early tragedies explain a lot. But what we don't often think of when we consider Poe are his comedic writings, his detective stories, and even a bit of early science fiction. Here to pull back the curtain on Poe is Chris Sempner, curator at the Poe Museum in Richmond, Virginia. Take it away, Chris.
21: Poe was born in 1809, the same year as Abraham Lincoln. But he was born up in Boston. His parents were traveling actors, so his mother was from England. She'd come here to the States as a little girl, and she'd been acting on stages up and down the East Coast. You usually traveled up and down the coast with the theatrical seasons, always try to stay one step ahead of the next yellow fever outbreak. I mean, she had it pretty rough. She lost her mother to yellow fever in South Carolina, her stepfather to yellow fever in North Carolina, then her first husband to yellow fever in Virginia. All by the time she was 18, then she remarried at age 18 to David Poe Jr., who was Edgar's father, and he appears to run out in the family. Left Poe's mother to fend for herself and three kids. And when she was dying here in Richmond, some local ladies heard the famous actress Mrs. Poe is in ill health, she's out of resources, and they started bringing her meals. Even though a society lady wouldn't even associate with an actress, they were bringing her meals and caring for her. One of those

0: came back here and was just enchanted by the landscape around here, the river. And that same river that's just a few blocks from where we're sitting now, Poe practically grew up in that river. He describes how he'd sail out to little islands or swim. He's maybe one of the best swimmers ever in that river. Today, he holds a record for swimming 6 miles against the tide in the James River. Still hadn't been beaten. We had a guy come out here a few years ago, the swim fins and everything, say, I'm going to beat Poe's record, and we never heard from him again. He's maybe still down there. But Poe also developed a love for poetry. His foster father never really warmed up to him, never legally adopted him. But he was an importer-exporter, and he imported a lot of the latest British magazines, so Poe got a chance to read the latest British romantic poet, and he thought that this guy, Lord Byron, the guy they called Mad, Bad, and Dangerous to Know, was pretty much the greatest thing ever, the rock star of his day, dressed in black. Byron had swum the Hellespont. That's part of the reason why Poe swam so much in the James River. He's trying to be like Byron. But while Poe was here, he also first fell in love. He met a girl called Jane Stanner. He called the first purely ideal love of my soul. And his poem To Helen is dedicated to her. He thought she was Helen of Troy, the most beautiful woman who ever lived. Problem was, he's 14, she's his best friend's mother, so it wouldn't have really worked out. But poets like unrequited love. They like to worship somebody from afar. So he showed her his poetry. She gave him motherly advice and encouragement. She probably thought he was a nice, weird kid. But then shortly after they met, she went insane and died. And that left a lasting impression on Poe. When he's growing up, his mother died when he was 2. His first love here dies when he's 15. Then his foster mother died when he was 20. So over and over again, when he really became attached to someone, they ended up dying early. And then he got married, and his wife got sick, and she died when she was just 24 years old. So he always had that sense that beauty was mingled with loss. And when he was about 15, he met another girl. Her name was Elmira Royster. She came from a pretty wealthy family. Her father was a merchant. And there was no way her father wanted her messing around with this punk kid, this actress's son who'd never been legally adopted, wasn't going to inherit anything. So Edgar and Elmira had to sneak away to the little garden up on Franklin Street just to see each other. And they made this pact. I'm going to go to college. I'd make a name for myself, get an education. I think Poe probably thought he was going to become a professor, you know, because you couldn't make a living off your poetry. That would just be crazy. He's going to make a living from his professorship and write poetry in his free time. Sort of the Longfellow game plan, you know, Henry Wadsworth Longfellow, the professor at Harvard, married a wealthy woman, and then he got to write poetry in his free time. And while he's out there, Poe excelled at languages. He studied ancient to modern languages. Jefferson had this plan that students could pick their own curriculum, so he's decided, I'm going to study that. Back here, Mr. Allen, the importer-exporter, he thought, why are you wasting your time learning that? You need to learn skills that are going to help you take over my import-export business. So Poe was there, no money, Allen wouldn't pay. He had no money, so he had this bright idea, why don't I gamble to raise my tuition money? And then he got himself about $2,000 in debt after the first 9 months. He couldn't stay there, dropped out of college, came back here and found out Elmira had dumped him. She'd done him wrong. So he decided, well, no more Elmira, I can't go back to UVA. I'm going to go off and find adventure. So he stowed away aboard a coal ship. He's 18 years old and just ran away from home. Poe still didn't know the full story, though. She still loved him, apparently. He had been sending her letters from college. As soon as he got to her house, her father destroyed them. Her father did not want her to know that Poe had been writing her. Her father convinced her that Poe had forgotten about her. Maybe he'd met somebody better at college, even though, you know, it's all boys back then, but... So she thought she'd been forgotten. She accepted a proposal from somebody else, and that's who she married.
1: 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And my goodness, all he knew, it was loss. Beauty and love were always mingled with loss with young Edgar. When we come back, more of the story, the life of Edgar Allan Poe, here on Our American Stories. 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
4: Poe Museum in Richmond, Virginia, was just telling us about the unfortunate losses Poe experienced as a boy and how his childhood sweetheart, Elmira, married another man. As a result, Poe decided to strike out on his own. Let's return to Chris.
5: So he decided he's going to see the world, have all sorts of adventures. He enlisted in the U.S. Army up in Boston. They sent him down to Fort Moultrie in South Carolina, eventually up here to Fort Monroe in Virginia, and in 2 years, made it from a private to a sergeant major. He did an outstanding job, different jobs during the time. He's a clerk for a while, he's an artificer, he mixed gunpowder and explosives, really technical, demanding job, because we know he's good at it because he didn't blow off an arm or leg doing it. Because a lot of this was really experimental back then, making sure that if you had the right amount of powder, that the projectile would arc at just the right point and go just the right velocity. So Poe did so well, he thought, you know what? I could make a living in the military. I could become an officer. And he was really chummy with his officers, and they got him letters of recommendations. Also, back here in Richmond, the Allens were friends with General Winfield Scott. And this is a guy who was in the War of 1812, the Seminole Wars, Mexican-American War. He was even later an advisor to Lincoln during the Civil War. So this is somebody that he's got some influence, and he helped Poe get into the United States Military Academy at West Point. And they checked the records, and for 10 years before that and 10 years after that, nobody else was on record for having gone from enlisted man to a cadet at West Point. Poe also heard while he was in the military, his foster mother, Frances Allen, was sick. And she said the last thing she wanted to see before she died was her little Eddie. And he made it back here a day late for her funeral. And he was just heartbroken over that. And that's when he decided, I'm going to make something of myself for Francis Allen's sake. And Allen helped him get out of his enlistment, because he still has enlistment. He still has to serve that. So what you could do back then, if you had the money, was hire somebody to take your place and serve out the rest of your enlistment for it. And you could get somebody for $25, but Poe's desperate. So he offers this guy, Bully Graves, $75, a big chunk of change to take his place, but never paid him. And Allen had the money. Allen's worth about $750,000. So this guy's Bill Gates. But he didn't want to pay for it. Poe at one point got a letter from Bully asking, well, where's my money? I'm serving out your enlistment for you. Where's my money? And Poe wrote back, well, Allen has it. So ask him. So he wrote Allen. Allen acted like, I'm not paying you. So Bully wrote Poe again while Poe's at West Point and says, Allen says he doesn't know anything about it. So Poe writes back, Allen, he's not sober very often. He probably just got drunk and forgot about the whole thing. So he probably needs to be reminded. And that letter we found in Allen's files. So apparently Bully showed that to Allen, says, oh yeah, your son's talking smack about you. He says you're a drunk. And about that time when Allen cut Poe off for good. And POTUS out of West Point was not the place for him. He hated it there. He's racking up demerits left and right. But the cadets loved him. They thought he was a funny guy, the great sense of humor, a practical joker. And they all chipped in. About over 125 cadets chipped in to help him publish a book of poetry, thinking it was going to be funny poetry, making fun of all the commanding officers. Instead, the book came out, and it's a bunch of sad poetry about death and mourning and despair, and they threw most of the copies into the Hudson River just to get rid of them. Even our copy has obscenities scrawled on the front page about how much that cadet hated it. He was ripped off. The book is a cheat. They probably would have given Poe a good beating, except he'd already been expelled. He wasn't there anymore by the time the book came out. So that book didn't really make a lot of waves, but some of the poems in it, now we look back and say, oh yeah, that's Lenore, that's The Sleeper. These are some of his major poems he's already publishing here at the age of 22. He's already off to a good start. By the age of 22, this is his third book of poetry, and he's got a lot of his classic poems, about half the poems he'd ever write. He got the hint now that, you know, poetry really wasn't going to pay the bills, but he saw that magazines were popping up everywhere. So he said, what do magazines want? And he remembered growing up with Mr. Allen, reading the latest British magazines that Allen was importing, and they wanted scary, weird, mysterious stories. So Poe put together a bunch of bizarre stories, and he heard there was a contest coming up, $100 for the best story, a huge chunk of change, or year's rent for the best story. He submitted a whole pack of stories, and none of them won. But the magazine printed them anyway. So his works got in print, but he didn't get paid for them. So that's a problem. He's always struggling to get paid from unscrupulous magazine editors and publishers. But he kept submitting more short stories, getting his works published. Finally won a literary contest for the story Manuscript Found in a Bottle. And that made him the right connections where he could get a job back here in Richmond. His foster father died the previous year. They'd never reconciled. Poe wanted to reconcile, wanted to see him one last time. And last thing he ever saw him was he had to force his way into the house past Allen's second wife. And Allen just shook his cane at him, said, get out. I never want to see you again. I don't want to talk to you. So Poe left without ever rebuilding that bond. But Poe now had new bonds. He'd really become very attached to his Aunt Mariah and her daughter Virginia. And there was another cousin who was going to take in Virginia, but it looks like he wasn't going to take in the mother too. So Edgar wanted both these women. He wanted them to be near him. So he moved them down to Richmond with him, and he married his cousin, which wasn't usual back then. They also married a lot younger back then. These two women just supported him through everything. And this guy, he really had to struggle. At the Messenger, he was making a decent living, which was not too much today. Today, the equivalent of $17,000 a year. So you may get by if you're single, but not with the family you got to take care of and the wife. You got to get tutors for her and a piano instructor. And no matter how poor he was, he made sure she had a piano to play because he loved to hear his wife play the piano and sing. And Edgar would sing along and play his flute. When Poe got the job at the Southern Literary Messenger, he's 26 years old. He's kind of a nobody here, but the magazine's not really going anywhere. The circulation's about 500 copies a month. Nobody's buying it. The idea was that all the big cities up north, you know, they're powerful, they're educated, they're influential. They have the big magazines, all the writers live up north, and the South needs a writer. So he started out by sending in a story called Berenice. And he very specifically was told, you know, we need to write stories that would educate and entertain the public without offending them. And Berenice is a love story about a man named Aegis who falls in love with his young cousin, Berenice. And this Aegis explains to you that sometimes he has a one-track mind. He can see a spot on the edge of a piece of paper and stare at it for so long he goes into a self-induced trance thinking about that little spot. So one day he sees Berenice smile and can think of nothing else but her precious pearly white teeth. He becomes fascinated, obsessed with those teeth. But then she gets sick and she wastes away and she's buried. So he goes back to his chamber and he fantasizes, he dreams of her teeth until he puts himself into a tooth trance, until he's snapped out of it by a servant banging the door, says, wake up, snap out of it. Your wife wasn't really dead. We accidentally buried her alive. We heard her screaming in the cemetery, rushed out to rescue her there. By the time we got there, somebody else had already dug her up. and she didn't have any teeth. It was a pretty gruesome story. You get an angry reviews from other magazines saying, you can't publish this. This is injurious to the public morals. You should ban this sort of thing. But Poe almost got fired here, but he told his boss, trust me, this is what's going to sell. You're going to see if this is successful or not based on the circulation of the magazine. This is what people want. And he's right. You know, in a year's time, their circulation increased 7 times. It was the most popular journal in the South. He had a national reputation.
4: And you've been listening to Chris Sempner, the curator at the Poe Museum in Richmond, Virginia. And that James River, 6 miles. Poe swam it. Still a record, by the way, upstream. No joke. And what a story we're hearing about loss, about the writer's struggle, and still to this day, the artist's struggle, as it is. And he had to pay the bills. And he had this idea, he had this inner knowledge of what the people wanted, and he gave it to them. And when we come back, we're going to learn more about what happens next in Poe's remarkable life here on Our American Stories.

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6: And we're back with Our American Stories and the story of American author Edgar Allan Poe. We last heard that Poe had published one of his famously eerie stories and been threatened with termination from the magazine's writing staff. Until the magazine's readership went up sevenfold and started Poe's ascent as a national figure. Let's return to the curator of the Poe Museum in Richmond, Virginia, Chris Sempner.
7: So people in the big cities were reading Poe now. They knew of him. So from here, he was able to move to New York and then to Philadelphia and go from one magazine to the next, publishing some of the biggest magazines in the country, like Godey's Lays book, which had a circulation of about 100,000 copies. That's where The Cask of Amontillado was first printed. Still, he's struggling to make a living because some of his stories that followed along this vein were a little bit too much, like The Telltale Heart got rejected by the Boston Michelin. They said, we'd be glad to accept something a little bit quieter next time. And so he only got paid $10 for that by the Boston Pioneer, which, you know, it's desperately needed money. But these kind of stories, they attracted an audience, but he wanted to show people that he could write more diverse things. He wrote a story called Hans Fall in the magazine. It was about a fellow who, to escape his debt collectors, something Poe knew very well, decided, why don't I just build a spaceship and go to the moon? So Poe said, well, what kind of spaceship would get you there? It definitely have to be sealed up so that you wouldn't die as soon as you left the Earth's atmosphere. And how quickly would it have to travel in order to break free of the Earth's atmosphere? How long would it take to get to the moon? And he started thinking about the science behind the fiction, and that's when he sort of gave birth to a new genre, well before its time, science fiction. He wrote stories about balloon trips and about the future. Malone Tatata is about the year 2848, how we're all flying across the ocean rather than sail, take you 3 weeks to get to England. You're just zipping back and forth in the air. You're communicating electronically long distance across the ocean. So he had visions of what the future would be like, but he also used his science fiction as a way to comment on contemporary society. So he's always very interested in that. And Jules Verne, still a kid when the story came out, 7 years old when Hans Fall was published about the trip to the moon, he grew up reading Poe's works, and he said, he's on to something. I like this scientific verisimilitude, this idea of science used to make a fantastic story seem possible. And that may have inspired Verne to make his living as the great science fiction writer, the father of science fiction. But why is this important? If you really think about it, we've been to the moon. And the people who started our space program, they said when they grew growing up, they were reading Jules Verne. Poe was interested in the minds of the murderers, and he actually, at one point, reported on a trial. There's a fellow, James Wood, who's on trial for murder, and he claimed that he'd been insane. He claimed he's not guilty by reason of insanity. So Poe was reporting on the case for his magazine and watching the way Wood acted, and he said, well, you know, everybody expects that someone who's insane is going to be ranting and raving because that's the way we've seen it in literature and in art. But he's been calm in everything he says, and maybe that's a sign of his insanity. And I think that's one of the sources possibly for the telltale heart, this guy who assures you he's not insane. See how calmly, how healthily I can tell the whole tale, that this is a guy that's just boiling underneath the surface, and Poe wanted to find out what is that underneath the surface that separates the madman from the sane. What is it? And in some of the stories, he writes about this urge within us that, you know, we have this ego telling us what's to do. We have this feeling of what's right and wrong, but then we have this dark force inside of us. He sometimes calls the imp of the perverse that makes us do the wrong thing for the wrong thing's sake, to do harm to ourselves. That feeling when we're on the edge of a cliff, it's urging us to jump off the cliff, even though we know it's going to destroy us. But he's also interested in the new science of criminology. There was a fellow, Eugène Vidocq, the French chief of police, who was a former criminal who became the police chief. And he started studying the way crime scenes can be analyzed, the way criminals behave. And this is a time of Poe's writing it. New York City still didn't have a police department. The word detective is not yet into the English language. This combination of close observation and analysis. And Poe created a new hero, a new kind of fictional hero we hadn't seen before. He's not the typical hero. He's not, you know, brave or powerful or strong or anything like that. This is a guy who works entirely within his mind. His name is Auguste Dupin, and he and his sidekick seem to solve impossible crimes just by using reason and analysis. For one crime, there's two women have been murdered inside a locked room that's still locked from the inside when the police break down the door. And Dupin studies the crime scene, looks for things that are out of place, like some strands of hair that don't quite look human. And Poe launched a new literary genre, the detective story. Just a year later, so this was 1841, and later the same year, there's a lady called Mary Rogers. She was a very popular cigar store clerk in New York City when proper ladies didn't typically work in cigar stores, and then all of a sudden she disappeared. And she was missing for 3 days, and they found her floating in the Hudson River off of Hoboken. Back then, you either had to catch somebody, the actor, get a confession, nobody confessed, so they gave up and said, you know what? Bet is the Irish. There's a lot of Irish and German immigrants coming to the United States then, forming gangs. You've probably seen movies like The Gangs of New York, and they said probably a gang of hoodlums killed her. And there's nearby roadhouse, sort of near where she was found in Hoboken, and the lady living there, Henrietta Loss, said, oh yeah, I think I heard some gang of hoodlums out there that night, and yeah, it's probably just hoodlums killed her. And Poe said, well, that doesn't make any sense. We know there's been rewards offered, and somebody would have turned in the other guys to get the award if her gang, and also these scratch marks on her back indicate she was dragged to the river. A gang would have just picked her up and dumped her in the river. We're looking for somebody different. And not only that, Poe wrote letters to different magazines saying, I figured out, I've cracked the case, and, you know, so I won't get sued for libel or anything like that. I'm going to change the setting from New York to Paris, and I'm going to make the hero of the story my old fictional detective, Auguste Dupin, but all the crime scene and everything I described is going to match up to the real case, and it all matches up to the real newspaper descriptions. And he said in some of his letters he wrote to magazines in Baltimore and Boston saying, you know, this is not just going to be an entertaining story. This is going to be a roadmap that law enforcement can use in the future to solve cases just like this. So he wanted there to be practical applications for this. He wanted this to change the way that we investigate crimes. So he really saw this as being a game changer. So the story got in print, and he never did solve the mystery, because at the very end there's a note from the editors basically saying they'll only be sued for libel by saying anybody's name, so they're not going to tell you who did it. But they said, you know, you can pretty much just follow the clues and figure out who did it. And Poe claimed that he'd always solved it, but that he couldn't tell you.
6: And you've been listening to Chris Sempner, curator of the Poe Museum, telling the story of Edgar Allan Poe and a diversified literary portfolio Poe assembled, from poetry to science fiction to literally creating the detective story. And it didn't exist before he did it. This genre did not exist. And by the way, it actually helped detectives be better detectives. In the end, what we learn here also is how one person's vision affects another and then affects real life. The science behind science fiction interested Poe. His work influenced Jules Verne. Jules Verne's work influences our astronauts who end up going to space because of something in print. More of the story of Edgar Allan Poe here on Our American Stories.

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5: And we're back with Our American Stories and the final part of our story on the life of Edgar Allan Poe. We just heard from Chris Sempner that Poe was instrumental in creating a brand new genre of storytelling, the detective story, and had claimed to have solved a real-life murder mystery. Back to Chris with a final portion of this tale.
6: Eventually, he moved up to Philadelphia, so Richmond to New York to Philadelphia. That's where he published The Murders in the Rue Morgue. He published The Gold Bug, The Black Cat. He started to make a name for himself. Things were starting to go his way. And he was getting pretty comfortable working at Graham's Magazine, which became the most popular magazine in the country at the time. And one night his wife was singing the piano, and she started coughing up blood. And they realized she had tuberculosis. This was a death sentence. There was no cure for it, other than maybe some mercury pills, which would kill you by giving you mercury poisoning, kill you some other way. So he spent the next 5 years trying to figure out what would help her, and nothing really could. They didn't really have any cure. There's a certain kind of beer they gave her that probably wouldn't do anything. They thought cold, fresh air would help her, maybe just give you pneumonia instead. Still undeterred, he moved from there to New York City and really wanted to make a splash there. And as soon as he got there, he reported in the New York Sun that somebody had just crossed the ocean in a hot air balloon. Everybody rushed out to buy the papers and learn all about it. Turns out the whole thing was fake. He played a hoax on everybody, but it got him noticed. So Poe was getting popular, his stories were getting read, but he still wanted to be recognized as a poet, and he'd worked for months and months on this perfect poem. This is going to be a good 100-line poem, much longer than a lot of the other things he'd written. And he finally got the nerve to send it to a publisher, sent it to Graham's Magazine. He used to work for Graham's Magazine. The editor, the owner of the magazine, loved him, and they wouldn't publish it. And he took another magazine, rejected. And at one magazine, they passed around the room and read it, and they felt so sorry for him that they passed around a hat to collect donations. This, well, we can't buy his poem because it's awful, but at least we'll give him, you know, a few bucks to get some food. And people were saying, this poem doesn't make any sense. Why is a guy talking to a bird that obviously only knows how to say one word? Why would you keep asking it questions if it's only going to give the same word answer, especially if you don't want that answer? Like, tell the soul with sorrow laden, if within the distant Aiden, it shall clasp the sainted maiden whom the angels name Lenore. Why would you ask the raven if you're ever going to be reunited with your beloved Lenore if you know it's going to tell you nevermore? doesn't make any sense, but the guy's torturing himself. He's driving himself to do this. This guy's really picking at a scab. He knows that he longs for Lenore, so why would he keep asking the raven to say nevermore, to remind him that he can never see her again? And finally, he got it published. He didn't get it published in a literary magazine. He got it published in a political journal for the Whig Party called the American Review, and they paid him the space rates of the day, about $15, which is about $350 in today's money. So not great, but it's filler material. And he didn't even put his name on it. He said to one person, it's so bad, he didn't want to risk ruining his reputation by putting his name on it. So it signed the pseudonym Quarles. And as soon as it got in print, another magazine saw it, and the editor reprinted it without paying him. But at least they printed it under his name, and they added an introduction that said, this will stick to the memory of everyone who ever reads it. And today we know that's true, because you can't hear the word nevermore without thinking of Edgar Allan Poe and the Raven. So that's the one that made him a huge superstar, and he was able to travel the country giving performances of it. So finally he achieved that stardom, but this is also when his wife was dying, and she encouraged him to move to the country. They thought the fresh country air would help him, so they moved to a tiny cottage in the Bronx. The Bronx used to be the countryside, about 15 miles outside New York City, and that's where she died at the age of 24. He only survived for another 2 years, and he spent a lot of that traveling. But finally, at the end of his life, he was back in Richmond, and he was lecturing at the Exchange Hotel, the biggest hotel in town, spending time with his sister, catching up with old friends. And he happened to hear that his old girlfriend, Elmira, was single now. So he started showing up at her house. And the first time he showed up, just out of the blue. But he kept coming back and coming back until she accepted him. And he convinced her that they should be married after all those years. And he got her a nice gold engagement ring, got her gold locket with some of his hair inside of it. But she agreed to marry him, and she wrote a letter to his aunt. Remember, his biological father's sister, or his mother-in-law, she's still up in the cottage in the Bronx while Poe's traveling. And Elmira said, I never really stopped loving Edgar. And Elmira also wrote to Muddy that, I look forward to calling you mother and to welcoming you into my home. So she was going to take Poe's mother-in-law in with her. So imagine having your husband's first wife's mother living with you, but she was going to bring her into the house along with her son. Her son's about 10 years old. Her daughter was a teenager, so she'd already married and moved out of the house by then, but it was going to be probably a full house. And Edgar would have to go back to the Bronx. He was going to go as far as New York and pick up his mother-in-law and bring her back here for the wedding. So he caught the early morning steamship. He was very sick, and Elmira said he had a fever and a weak pulse and was kind of dizzy. And she said, you shouldn't travel, stay here a few more days. He even visited a doctor, and the doctor said, if you travel, it'll be the death of you. We don't know exactly what was wrong with Poe, but he made as far as Baltimore. The steamship would have taken him from here to Norfolk to Baltimore, and then he would caught a train to Philadelphia. And he disappeared for 5 days. When they found him, he was still in Baltimore. Then they took him to the hospital, where he was in and out of consciousness for 4 days, delirious, talking to shadows on the wall, not making any sense. But he kept saying, I have a wife back in Richmond. I have to get back to my wife. But he died 10 days before he could marry Elmira. 10 days before he had a happy ending. And the only clue he gave us was he screamed the name Reynolds over and over again on his very last night. And he calmed down, and his last words were, Lord, help my poor soul. And he died at the age of 40. The doctor said it was a case of phrenitis, or inflammation of the brain, which is kind of a catch-all, which could mean meningitis, but could mean other things. And he was buried up there in Baltimore. They tend to bury you where you died. It's an unmarked grave. It's soon overgrown with weeds. But people kept coming to see the grave. They kept wanting to see it. And the sexton finally put a rock on there so he'd know where the grave was, so he could show people, oh, that's where he's buried, right there. And it was 26 years after he died, teachers and students who loved reading Poe's works really got behind this idea of putting a monument on Poe's grave. And they got him the nicest monument in the whole cemetery, too big for the spot where he was, in fact. So they decided to put the monument in a place of honor right next to the cemetery gate, so right near the sidewalk. So you wouldn't even have to break into the cemetery to see it. It would be right there as its face on the front, this big, huge thing. So after all these years, it was the kids who loved reading Poe's works and the teachers who loved teaching Poe's works and sharing them that got behind the idea of building him a monument for his grave. And even if it was in a different spot, they actually had to dig him up and move him across the cemetery to go to the new spot. And so that's where he's today. And he's been memorialized by teachers and artists and writers ever since. Sir Arthur Conan Doyle said there really wasn't much original you could do after Poe, that he invented the detective story. He said, where was the detective story before Poe breathed the breath of life into it? He established the genre, the characters, the different plot devices. He did a whole series of these detective stories. And Jules Verne called him the leader of the cult of the bizarre. That Poe's first American writer to really make a huge impact around the world, not just to be popular overseas, like, say, Washington Irving, but actually to be influential overseas, to actually change the way other writers thought about their art. Now, The Gold Bug, and it's about an eccentric entomologist named Legrand. Legrand says he's got a drawing, but he doesn't have the drawing. Turns out he holds a piece of parchment over a flame and reveals there's invisible ink. There's a whole encoded message that gives him the series of clues he has to follow to find Captain Kidd's treasure. So basically, it's the plot of the Goonies. Also, National Treasure, Da Vinci Code, they all have their origins in this story. H.P. Lovecraft wrote a whole book about the history of weird fiction, though it's a whole chapter to Poe. Other people have to share chapters, but Poe gets his own chapter. There was a film director, Alfred Hitchcock, who said that it's because I liked reading Poe's work so much that I started to make suspense films. Everyone should come to the Edgar Allan Poe Museum in Richmond, because where else are you going to see Poe's socks, or his hair, or the Poe Museum cats?
5: A terrific job on the editing and storytelling by Shad Straley and Robbie Davis. And a special thanks to Chris Sempner, curator of the Poe Museum in Richmond. Go to poemuseum.org. And by the way, the story of how the Raven got shopped around and rejected everywhere is the story of art. But the persistence of Poe, the perseverance of Poe, against all odds to stick with it, and that he creates these new genres, so much so that legends like Sir Arthur Conan Doyle and Hitchcock in England are affected. And these are masters of their domain. The story of Edgar Allan Poe, an American classic, here on Our American Stories.
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15: News this hour from Town Hall. I'm John Scott. President Trump urges Texans to vote in the rapidly approaching midterm elections.
16: So please pretend that I'm on the ballot. Get out and vote. Early voting begins. Early voting begins October 19th and ends October 30th, or just go vote election day. We don't care. Just, you got to get out and vote. You got to vote for Ken. You got to vote for Carlos. You got to vote for Dan Patrick. You got to vote for the group. You have great people.
15: The president speaking at a rally in San Antonio Wednesday. The president went on to say that Texas will be destroyed if Democratic candidate James Tallarico wins that election. Record high diesel prices. They are squeezing truckers. It could mean higher prices for consumers. Here's Scott Carr.
17: The diesel industry's been struggling with rising costs of their own and a shrinking workforce. Users are paying a lot more than they were earlier in the year, right now around $8 a gallon. Trucking companies say they'll have to pass on the cost to buyers, while some operators are selling trucks or completely getting out of the business. President Trump has ordered agencies to look for ways to lower diesel prices, but analysts say that won't be a long-term solution, and they expect the higher fuel prices will reach grocery stores and other businesses in the months ahead. I'm Scott Carr.
15: A crew of four is closer to coming home after spending 6 months living in space.
18: Homecoming is a process for astronauts who've been living half a year in space.
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18: NASA astronauts, including Commander Jessica Meir and pilot Jack Hathaway, are in their SpaceX Crew Dragon capsule, along with colleagues from Russia and Europe. The four will spend a day orbiting the Earth before splashdown Thursday morning off the coast of San Diego. I'm Rory O'Neill.
15: More on these stories from townhall.com.
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22: 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With mortgage interest rates on the rise, local home prices and sales, they dropped last month. Las Vegas Realtors reporting that the median sales price for an existing single-family home in September was $470,000, down more than 1% from August, and the same price as September of last year. Now, nearly 2,200 existing homes sold last month, down more than 7% from the same time last year, with almost 8,000 homes on the market without any offers being made, but more than 75% did sell within 60 days, with more than 23% of sales being all cash deals. Meanwhile, local real estate experts say the Las Vegas housing market is correcting itself through volume before price, as listings topped 10,000 for the first time since 2014. The number, 10,304 homes for sale at the end of August. Last time Southern Nevada had more than 10,000 homes on the market was in the aftermath of the Great Recession back in 2009. The bigger story, according to local experts, is that while sales are declining, prices are remaining stubbornly high, as some homeowners prefer to take their homes off the market rather than lower their price. Meanwhile, Summerlin developer Howard Hughes Holdings has sold around 63 acres to three different home builders for about $109 million. Summerlin consistently boasts some of the highest home prices in Southern Nevada. Nevada could be facing what's being called a silver tsunami, where Gen X and baby boomers are a larger share of the state's population than Gen Z. With more people moving into retirement age, a silver state could face an increasing demand for health care, long-term care, caregivers, and age-friendly housing with a smaller, younger population base to support those needed systems. Take AM 670 with you wherever you go. 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
5: Next, pastor and author James E. Ward Jr. came to national prominence after Jacob Blake Jr. was shot during an incident involving the Kenosha, Wisconsin police. What made his response so unique was his call to prayer, peace, healing, and forgiveness. In his book, Zero Victim, Overcoming Injustice with a New Attitude, James Ward tells his story as a zero-victim Black American. Here's James Ward talking about two other African Americans in U.S. history who inspired his zero-victim mentality.
24: I like researching historical figures to see if there were any other zero-victim thinkers in history, especially in the African American community. And one of the great zero-victim thinkers in American history is Booker T. Washington, who, of course, became the first president of Tuskegee University. And I like his writings. For example, Up from Slavery is a well-known writing of Booker T. Washington. And as early as 1901, he was communicating what I call a zero-victim message, speaking to Blacks in the South who had experienced tremendous victimization. You're still talking about the era of Blacks not being considered full human beings. You're still talking about Blacks being subject to, you know, Jim Crow laws and the effects of slavery and racism that were very, very pervasive in the South and was overt. You know, these things were, it was a way of life. And yet during that time, Booker T. Washington was encouraging Blacks in the South to not be victims, to not see themselves as victims, that despite the injustice that they were dealing with on a daily basis and historically, in my words, he was encouraging them to overcome injustice with a new attitude. And he began to explain, for example, to Blacks in the South who were working in the cotton fields, who were working on the sugar plantations, who were working the tobacco plantations. He was reminding the Blacks during that time, listen,

0: empowered economically, that they really understood, let's just say, the basis of how to drive the economy in the South. And Booker T would take that message even to the pastors in the black churches. And you read from some of his writings that he was oftentimes rejected and scolded by the black pastors for not taking a much more aggressive stance about slavery and the injustice that they were dealing with. But he was not dismissive of that, but he was talking about a new mindset. He was really trying to encourage them to engage, and he was asking the pastors to actually help teach what I call now a zero victim mindset to people during that time. And so I like his perspective. In some situations, it was not well received, but then we see the effect of a great university, which is Tuskegee University, coming out of that way of thinking. Even his successor, Robert Modin, they continued this track where they were really calling blacks to be empowered with this zero victim mindset, teaching them how to engage economically with industry, how to use their hands and their work experience, how to not be a victim, how to be overcomers and to not be overcome by the circumstances that they were dealing with, to help Black America really rise up into prominence and for us to enhance the quality of living for Black American people. And so I appreciate his voice and his writings. I see so many remnants of zero victim thinking in the life of Dr. Martin Luther King Jr., going through civil rights movements in the 60s, calling for nonviolence, calling for peace, really using a biblical foundation concerning what justice is. He attempted, although not a perfect man, he wasn't flawless in any way, but I really think he did a great job of helping to lead our nation in what I call a zero victim perspective of not seeing, you know, himself as a victim, but really speaking and calling for biblical justice and not just a cultural perspective of justice, but really calling for justice from God's perspective based upon the truth of God's word. And so I like to say that Dr. King was also a predecessor in the zero victim thinking, you know, in the zero victim school of thought. And I tell folks today, Dr. King had a dream. We have a vision now. We really want to see, and we can use his mode of thinking and facing off with some of the things that we're dealing with today, with some of the socio-political and racial challenges that we see in America. I still think that there's tremendous benefit in the mindset of a Booker T. Washington and a Dr. Martin Luther King Jr. in dealing with some of the challenges that we're facing off with in today's society.
1: And a great job on the editing and production of that piece by Greg Hengler. And a special thanks to James Ward. His book, Zero Victim, Overcoming Injustice with a New Attitude, is available on Amazon and all the usual suspects. And it's great and fun to listen to a hero talk about his heroes. And by the way, none of these people are perfect people. We always have to say that, because too often in this world, we're judging people by their flaws and not by what they've overcome and what they've contributed. And this is a real failure in American life right now, to judge a person by their worst day. It's a terrible thing. And my goodness, look up Booker T. Washington, his life. My goodness, we need to know more and have more stories told about him. And the same with Reverend King. You can call him Dr. King, but always remember, he was a reverend, and he loved the Bible and the Lord. The stories of MLK and Booker T. Washington, as told by James E. Ward, here on Our American Stories.

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11: This is Lee Habib, and this is Our American Stories. The Panama Canal story is one of an age-old dream fulfilled through French failure and American success, marked by engineering marvels along with immense human costs. Here to tell the story is Simon Whistler from the Today I Found Out YouTube channel and its sister, the Brain Food Show podcast. Also contributing to this story is the late great historian David McCullough. Let's take a listen.
12: The Panama Canal was begun in the 1880s, and had it been built somewhere else, somewhere safe and convenient, in Ohio, say, it still would have been the engineering marvel of the age. Its magnitude was so great, its ingenuity so remarkable. But here was the place to join the oceans, Panama. And Panama then was one of the most difficult and deadly terrains anywhere on Earth. And it's this, quite apart from its importance as a world thoroughfare, that makes the Panama Canal such an extraordinary story.
13: Rising 85 feet above the surface of one ocean, and then descending again to be gently floated onto another one, ships that traverse the Panama Canal shave nearly 8,000 miles off their voyage to the other side by investing a long workday climbing up and then going back down the Isthmus of Panama. Made possible by a handful of locks, despite the extreme expense for commercial vehicles to traverse it, about 5% of all the trade in the entire world passes through this early 20th century engineering marvel. Where the canal sits, the Isthmus of Panama, is a mere 51 miles across. Compared with the Suez Canal, which was twice that length when first constructed in the modern era in 1869, the shorter Panama Canal was expected to be relatively easy to build when first envisioned in 1879. And since those visionaries had successfully completed the sea-level Suez Canal, they planned on making the man-made waterway that would join the Atlantic and the Pacific Oceans in the same manner, i.e. at sea level. Sea-level canals are precisely what the name implies. The channels are dug sufficiently deep that their water surfaces are the same level as that of the bodies of water they want to join, and to accomplish this, a great deal of earth is removed. In the construction of the sea-level Suez Canal, approximately 600 million cubic feet of stuff was removed from the land, and more was dredged from the adjoining bodies of water. With that French dug channel that joins the Mediterranean and the Red Seas taking only 10 years to complete in the middle of the 19th century, many thought a similar channel across the far smaller Central American peninsula would be a snap. Well, in one of the greatest examples of hubris in the Western world, they could not have been more wrong. Diplomat and engineer Vicomte Ferdinand Marie de Lesseps was instrumental in building the Suez Canal, and he led the initial work on the Panama Canal as well.
12: He had defied the experts who said the task at Suez was too big, and he succeeded with an unobstructed 105-mile passage dug through the Egyptian sand at sea level. He was also married a second time that same year of 1869 to a beautiful young woman who produced 12 children. An achievement considered in some circles more remarkable even than his Suez Canal. At an international conference at the Société de Géographie in Paris, he reveals his plan. He will give the world another canal, complete the circle begun at Suez, with a canal through Colombia's Isthmian province of Panama. On a voyage from New York to San Francisco, it will save 8,000 miles compared to rounding the Horn of South America. His route will follow the Little Panama Railroad, just 50 miles from sea to sea.
13: Disease and construction delays hampered the project, and after nearly 7 years, only a few of the hundreds of feet of excavation necessary had been accomplished. And this was just from one part of the channel. Yet, even with these dramatic failures, it still took Lesseps another 2 years before he agreed to consider the construction of locks to help solve the increasing elevation in the middle, thus reducing the amount of excavation needed between the two sea level sides. But even then, the locks were intended to be a mere temporary solution while the digging of the sea level passage continued. Interestingly, the person chosen to construct the locks was none other than Gustave Eiffel, who built the tower in Paris the next year for the 1889 World's Fair. But, well, it was already too late for the Central American project. Compagnie Nouvelle, the company funding the work, went bankrupt in 1888, and de Lesseps died in disgrace shortly after.
12: The French were 10 years in Panama, during which they lost 20,000 lives, perhaps even more than that. But the death toll was not what stopped them. The money ran out. The size of the task was simply too great for private financing. Had de Lesseps not insisted on a canal at sea level, maybe things might have turned out differently. But he tried to repeat his success at Suez under conditions that were entirely different. He ignored his best advisors. He discounted reality.
14: Late in the summer of 1901, 12 years after the bankruptcy of the French Canal, an assassin's bullet ended the life of President William McKinley. And all at once, America had a new leader, Theodore Roosevelt, said Senator Mark Hanna. That damn cowboy is President of the United States. Roosevelt, the youngest chief executive ever, had much he wanted to do. He believed in sea power as a ruling force in history. He dreamed of an American Navy commanding two seas, with an American canal in between. American engineers had already achieved amazing results with the building of the Western Railroads, the Brooklyn Bridge, and skyscrapers like New York's popular Flatiron Building. Once the Senate authorized the president to take up where the French had left off at Panama, Roosevelt could hardly contain himself.
13: Understanding the immense value such a canal would have to the United States, President Theodore Roosevelt committed to the construction of the canal and in 1903 negotiated the Hayharan Treaty with Colombia, which owned the canal zone at the time. Wisely, the Colombian Senate feared the United States would use the opportunity to seize even greater political power in the country, and they refused to ratify it. Undeterred, the U.S. then aided a Panamanian nationalists' rebellion, including stopping American-owned railroads from transporting Colombian troops and sending the Nashville, a U.S. warship, to protect the rebels. On November 6, 1903, the United States recognized the Republic of Panama. 2 days later, a new treaty, the Heybeln-Alvarez, was signed, and it granted the U.S. permanent and exclusive possession of the zone in exchange for a $10 million signing bonus, which is worth about $255 million today and $250,000 annually, beginning 9 years later.
14: The first year of the American effort was a fiasco. There was no organization. Nobody had a plan. Nobody seemed to know what to do. The food was bad. Morale was terrible. When yellow fever broke out, hundreds fled for their lives. Nor was their attitude helped much when the new chief engineer arrived on the scene. He was an American named John Findlay Wallace. He came with his wife, and they brought with them two metal caskets. Within about a year, during which almost nothing of any value happened, John Findlay Wallace quit, which was the best thing he could have done, because it meant the appointment of a new chief engineer.
15: He was John Stevens, a big, hard-driving man with a blunt, frontier manner and a reputation at age 52 as the finest railroad engineer in America. He had built the Great Northern through the Rockies. He told the men he wanted all excavation stopped. The first step was to make it a fit place to live. They liked him at once. In less than 2 years, he worked something of a miracle on the isthmus and saved the canal from almost certain disaster. To Army Dr. William Gorgas, Stevens was an act of providence. Unlike the French, Gorgas now knew that yellow fever and malaria are carried by mosquitoes. He had proved the point by eradicating the yellow fever mosquito in Havana after the Spanish-American War, working with Dr. Walter Reed.
11: And you've been listening to Simon Whistler, and you've also been listening to David McCullough. And this audio is taken from his talk, A Man, A Plan, A Canal, Panama. McCullough is also the author of The Path Between the Seas, by the way, The Creation of the Panama Canal, one of his very best books. And what a story he's telling about, first, the failure, the initial failure by the French. In steps Teddy Roosevelt, in steps some of the great engineers, and also some of the great health experts to help move the project forward. When we come back, more of the story of the building, the making, the creation of the Panama Canal after these messages here on Our American Stories.
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10: And we continue with our American stories and the story of the Panama Canal. And as told by Simon Whistler and the late, great David McCullough. Let's pick up where we last left off.
11: Work was slow going over the next few years, with efforts focused on revamping the 60-year-old railroad and improving working and living conditions.
12: Orders went out for 1,000 brooms, 4,000 buckets, carbolic acid, mercurial chloride, 8,000 pounds of common soap, 120 tons of insecticide. Stevens personally signed requisitions for $90,000 worth of wire screens. By December 1905, Gorgas was able to announce there was no more yellow fever on the isthmus. It was hard to believe, but true. The year after, Stevens had 24,000 men at work, and Theodore Roosevelt decided to come look things over. He came in November, the peak of the rainy season, because he told reporters he wanted to see conditions at their worst. It was the first time a president had ever left the country while in office. And Roosevelt loved every minute. He wanted to know everything about everything, to hear what the men had to say. He told them, "You are doing the biggest thing of the kind that's ever been done, and I wanted to see how you were doing it."
11: The locks were begun in August of 1909 with the construction of Gatun locks on the Atlantic side.
12: It was John Stevens who saw the real lesson of the French experience, the futility of trying to dig all the way down to sea level. It was John Stevens who best explained to Theodore Roosevelt how a lock and lake canal would bridge the isthmus and make a virtue of Panama's phenomenal rainfall by damming the Chagres River and creating a man-made lake.
11: Consisting of over 3 million cubic yards of concrete, at Gatun there are 3 sets of paired locks. The canal is actually 2 parallel channels that, in principle, would allow 2 ships to pass in opposing directions at the same time. Each lock is 1,050 feet long and 110 feet wide, and together they are placed consecutively like watery stair steps to ultimately raise or lower ships the 85 feet between the highest point on land and the ocean's surface.
12: Roosevelt could now picture how a ship would be lifted up to the lake through a series of locks like steps. The system was brilliant because it was so simple. Each chamber would fill by a flow of water from the lake above. The one force at work was simple gravity. No pumps were required. Roosevelt might have insisted on a sea level canal. It was what many in Washington wanted. But he listened to Stevens, and well he did. Had the United States tried to build a sea level canal, the project almost certainly would have failed.
13: All at once, something entirely unexpected happened. John Stevens quit. In any event, an extremely angry Theodore Roosevelt, determined to have no more chief engineers walking off the job, appointed a man who couldn't quit, an Army officer, Colonel George Washington Goethals.
12: Goethals' value was enormous. He ran things magnificently. He and the other Army engineers had built locks and dams before on American rivers. Their professional background could not have been more appropriate. With the work at full blast, the United States was digging the equivalent of a Suez Canal every 3 years. In any one day, there were 50 to 60 steam shovels in the cut. Along the entire line, about 200 train loads a day were being hauled to the dumps.
11: As a ship enters a lock, over 25 million gallons of water are added to raise the boat to a level sufficient to allow it to enter the next lock. Walls that are anywhere from 45 to 55 feet thick at the base and tapering to just 8 feet at the top hold all of this water in. This process repeats twice on either side until the ship reaches the plateau, where it sails across the isthmus towards the other set of locks to repeat the process. But obviously it does this in reverse. Water is drained and the ship is lowered at each step. On the Pacific side, there is a single lock near the apex of the Gatun Lake called the Pedro Miguel. Then there are 2 others down to the ocean at Miraflores.
12: The volume of concrete poured for the Gatun locks alone, somebody figured, was enough to build a wall 8 feet thick, 12 feet high, and 133 miles long. With an overall length of 1,000 feet and a width of 110 feet, each lock was considerably bigger than a ship the size of the Titanic. In fact, a single lock chamber, if stood on end, would have been the tallest structure in the world.
11: Ships enter via 2 pairs of large yet relatively lightweight and buoyant 7-feet-thick gates that vary in size depending on the conditions. The heaviest and tallest gates, 662 tons and 82 feet high, are at Miraflores, where the tidal range varies greatly. In fact, there, the difference between extreme high and low tide is so great that, depending on conditions, a boat may need to be lifted or lowered as much as 64.5 feet or as little as 43 feet. The remaining Pacific lift at the Pedro Miguel lock is consistently 31 feet. Likewise, on the Atlantic side, the lift of the 3 Gatun locks remains relatively stable at 85 feet in total. Remarkably, ships require only 2 feet of clearance on each side of the canal, such that in the 110 foot wide area, a boat of 106 feet across may traverse, although not necessarily without a bit of anxiety. The maximum length of a ship allowed in the canal is 965 feet, and the maximum draft is 39.5 feet. Together, these maximum specs are known as the Panamax.
12: And with the end of the task now so nearly in sight, Panama became a number one attraction for tourists. They came by the thousands. One was 10-year-old Charles Lindbergh Jr., traveling with his mother. Remembering his excitement years later, Lindbergh would write, "The very name America made one think of miracles. We had conquered a continent. We had abolished slavery. We had developed the automobile. We had invented the airplane. And now, we were building the Panama Canal. The passage of American battleships from sea to sea left no doubt that Theodore Roosevelt's dream had come true.
11: This is pretty small by today's standards of commercial ships, and although some massive ocean vessels routinely carry 18,000 containers, the largest that can pass through the canal will hold less than 5,000. Completed in 2016, the new canal has a set of locks which are 180 feet wide and 1,400 feet long. This new size means ships as big as the largest that could traverse the Suez Canal can now travel through the Panama Canal. They can hold about 13,000 containers. Interestingly, due to currents and other such factors, the Pacific around Panama is on average about 8 inches, that's 20 centimeters higher than the Atlantic, meaning that if a sea level system was dug, there would be a significant current flowing from the Pacific side to the Atlantic side. Tidal currents would also present something of a problem for ships in this case. If you're wondering how much it costs to go through the Panama Canal, this varies greatly depending on what you're hauling and the size and type of your ship. But for reference, if you are a commercial ship carrying around 5,000 containers, you can expect to pay a bit under $500,000 when all the fees are added up. This does vary, though, depending on several factors. On the other hand, if you're a cruise ship holding, say, 1,000 passengers, the cruise company is going to be paying close to $150,000 for the shortcut. However, if you're just out there on your little private boat, you can expect to pay somewhere between $1,000 to $3,000 to go from one site to the other.
10: And a terrific job on the production, editing, and storytelling by our own Greg Hengler, and a special thanks to Simon Whistler from the Today I Found Out YouTube channel and its sister, The Brain Food Show podcast. And of course, a special thanks to the late, great David McCullough. David McCullough is also the author of the marvelous book, The Path Between the Seas, The Creation of the Panama Canal. And my goodness, John Frank Stevens is hired by Roosevelt as the chief engineer. He had built, by the way, the Great Northern Railway, and with Stevens' help, the idea of a sea-level canal was abandoned. This was a pivotal change and turn, but Stevens abruptly quit, and the next person in charge couldn't be fired. Roosevelt hired someone from the military, George Washington Goethals. If you've ever been over the Goethals Bridge connecting New Jersey to Staten Island, now you know where the name came from. And what a marvel was produced. I love that reading from McCullough talking about Charles Lindbergh visiting Panama. It became a top tourist destination simply to see this engineering marvel. The story of the Panama Canal here on Our American Stories.
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10: And we return to Our American Stories. In the world of sports, there are several newcomers that have been making some waves. Slap fighting, competitive tag, and of course, arm wrestling. While the competition has been around for ages, its foray into the world of being more than just a bar battle hasn't. Up next, a story about a professional arm wrestler. Let's get into it.
23: We got three older brothers. I'm the youngest. We're all built about the same. I think I'm the tallest. But, yeah, I might be, I think I'm the second to the lightest. Yeah, and I'm almost 300 pounds, so. You always have something to prove, being the youngest, you know. You gotta be macho. My name's Dustin Tomlinson. I live in Anderson, Missouri. I've lived here my entire life. Growing up, I lived on a farm. We had about 50 head of cattle. The high school I went to, my graduating class was just a little over 200 people for the whole county. So, grew up turning wrenches. I've always worked blue-collar jobs. I'm 26 years old right now, and for the last 5 years, I've been an industrial maintenance mechanic at chicken plants. And when I'm not working, I like to go canoeing, a lot of fishing. I like to hunt whenever I get the time. I like to shoot bows, and I like to compete in arm wrestling. I have followed the sport of professional strongman for years, and there's one world-class strongman, Brian Shaw, that I've followed for a long time, and I've seen him on a YouTube video, and I enjoyed the video, so I watched the next one that was put out by this channel, and this was 3 years ago, and from that moment, I got hooked. I realized it was a sport, and growing up, everybody arm wrestles, you know, in small towns, especially if you're bigger and stronger. So everybody's competing in the high school cafeteria, everybody's competing in bars, anytime you get a chance, I've arm wrestled on truck hoods, you know, out in the middle of hay fields. And so once I realized this was an actual sport and you could go and compete against other guys who take it seriously and you could win prizes and money and you can get ranked nationally and internationally, I thought, man, I want to see how far I can go with this. So I went to a tournament. My first tournament was in Kansas City. I went up there, I met some people, turned out there was a few people within driving distance of my house. and that I could meet up with, and they could show me, and they've been huge help. I can't thank them enough. There's a lot of camaraderie in the arm wrestling. It's really unique in that way, because some sports, you know, especially that's one-on-one competitiveness, and you know, it's not team sports, some people are kind of tight-lipped and they're not willing to help you. But around here, most people are willing to share their secrets with you, and you know, everybody just wants to see how good they can get. I think that's part of the attractiveness of it to me, is because it's kind of just a small blue-collar thing like you'd find in a rural town growing up. You know, like I said, everybody has done it. And then if you can take that and compete, you know, at a national level doing that, that makes it a blast, especially whenever there's good people that's willing to help you and push you. And I got the bug. First time I went to a tournament, they asked me if I'd ever arm wrestled before. And I said, well, yeah, who hasn't arm wrestled? And they said, no, have you ever arm wrestled on an actual arm wrestling table at a tournament? And I said, no, I haven't. And they said, well, you probably need to enter the novice class. They had, at this event I went to, they had the professional division, amateur division, and novice. And I said, well, I think I'll do the amateur. I said, I've always done pretty good. You know, and everybody says that. Every arm wrestler you talk to is going to tell you, like, well, I was never beat before I started arm wrestling, you know. And that was the case with me. So I did the amateur, and I ended up taking second place on both hands. So I was tickled to death with that, because that was honestly better than I was afraid I was going to do. After I gripped up the first couple guys, I was like, I might be in over my head. But it worked out pretty good. And so it only took me about 4 tournaments over the next 8 months before I felt comfortable enough that I entered the professional division, because I was winning. I got second place on my first 2 tournaments. After that, I was getting first place in the amateur division, and I thought, well, I need to kick it up a notch. So I went up to the professional division, started entering the pro side, and yeah, that's what I've been doing since. I'm in the super heavyweight division. So arm wrestling's broke up kind of like you would have in boxing or MMA or high school wrestling or something like that. There's weight divisions, and I'm in the super heavyweight division, which, depending on which league you're at, it varies, but it's generally right around 240 pounds and up. There's no cap on that. So sometimes arm wrestling guys are at 430 pounds. You know, that 100 pound advantage sometimes just too much. So yeah, a lot of the top guys in the super heavyweight division, like top in the world, are rather large individuals. Arm wrestling's a really specific sport. So you can take somebody that's really, really strong in a gym or in another sport like bodybuilding or powerlifting or something. It doesn't necessarily mean they're gonna be a good arm wrestler. Most of the time they're not, because they haven't specifically trained arm wrestling specific muscles like your hand, your wrist, your forearm. It's all really dialed in to like arm wrestling training. When you're doing weight training, is very, very specific. Now, some guys will do full body, and there's some benefit to that. There's definitely a method to it. Now, if you just arm wrestle somebody in a bar or something like that, it's probably gonna be pretty sloppy, and it's really, really dangerous. I've seen 2 guys break their arms in person. My very first practice, I watched a kid break his arm. I was standing right next to him, and it almost made me not want to do it. I really had to talk myself into keep going after that. But that's kind of the dangerous side. So there's a reason for the way it's done in a tournament or in a professional setting. So you have a hand peg that your non-competing hand, you have to hold on to the hand peg. And what that does is help keep your body square with your arm, so you're not turning away from your hand. It's a pulling sport. It's a lot of tug of war. You're trying to pull them to your side of the table, and they're trying to pull you to their side of the table, because the more stretched out you get, the more disadvantage you're at. Everybody has their own unique style of pulling. I'm what they call a top roller. I have a big hand and a strong hand. Most of the time my hand is more dominant than my opponent's. And because my arm's fairly long, I can get higher, use that high ground, and fold their hand back. And so that's called top rolling. Other people that might not have such a strong hand, they like to hook, which is a lot of times what you see in bars or in, you know, pictures or movies or whatever. It's where you're really cupped in with your wrist turned in, and 2 guys are just grinding it out in the middle of the table. There's a lot more than just arms and hands involved. You're pulling with your back, you're pulling with your core, you're doing, you know, where your feet are at are important. How you're holding the peg with your non-competing hand is important. So there's tons of things go into it. And then the real fight is the center of the table. Who has better hand position? Who can pull that other person, you know, half an inch towards them or towards their side of the table or whatever, to throw them off a little bit? And then a lot of times these matches won't last more than 5-6 seconds, but the setup, trying to get the grip and get the ref, you know, to make it a fair setup, Sometimes that'll take 5 minutes just for a 5 second match, because guys are competing for every little advantage, every millimeter you can get better in the setup, in the grip, could be the difference between winning and losing. And when there's money on the line, or pride, or rankings, or whatever, you're gonna fight for every inch you can get. There's several ways to get fouls. They have elbow pads, your elbow has to stay on. If your elbow slides off the back of the pad, or the side, or the front, or if you just lift it up off the pad, that's an elbow foul. And the same thing with your non-competing hand. If it comes off of the hand peg, that's a foul. You have to have 1 foot on the floor at all times. If both feet come off the floor for whatever reason, if you're just free hanging, you know, that's a foul. You can get a foul for just not obeying commands, like in the setup. A lot of high-level matches end up losing, you know, losing or winning based on fouls. And nobody wants to see that. As arm wrestlers and as fans of the sport, you want to see them, see who's stronger. You want to see who's put more work in. You want to see who can pin the guy to your side of the table. But the environment is always electric. Right now, I'm number one left-hand super heavyweight in Missouri. I'm getting dangerously close to getting on that top 20 list for North America, and I do not like losing at all. I know that's part of the process, but it just never sits well with me. So yeah, I come from a big family, a lot of testosterone, it was all boys, didn't have any girls in the house. My poor mom growing up had to deal with all of us being rowdy, and so I was always trying to out-wrestle them and out-arm-wrestle them and you know, be better at them in football or basketball or whatever it was. So that I'm extremely competitive by nature. I get intimidated, but you can't run from it. You got to embrace it. If I'm not a little scared going into a match or a tournament where there's higher level pullers, then something's wrong. I got to be scared. That's what motivates you. It's an adrenaline rush unlike anything else I've ever done. I didn't see myself as an athlete, you know, and then a couple years after high school, I found arm wrestling as a sport, and now I train all the time.
0: And a special thanks to Katrina Hine for gathering the audio, and to Monty Montgomery for the production and editing. And a special thanks to Dustin Tomlinson for sharing his passion for the sport that he plays that wasn't a sport that long ago. And by the way, we love telling stories about sports before they were sports. My favorite, one of my favorites of all time, was how NASCAR came to be. And it started with moonshiners and just guys running cars in cornfields for just sheer fun. And of course, lawnmower racing, which I think will be an Olympic sport one day, I hope, because it's just so much fun to watch. And Dustin's story, well, we love telling these stories of rural America because, well, in the end, things like, well, arm wrestling, well, you got a lot of time to kill. And so you turn things into sports and passions because you don't have a lot around you. And ultimately, you have to fill the time. As he said, he grew up with three older brothers, and he was the tallest and second lightest. But he said he always had something to prove. The story of Dustin Tomlinson and how he became a professional arm wrestler here on Our American Story.
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14: News this hour from Town Hall. I'm John Scott. The World Health Organization is pressing Russia on the unexplained death at the Irkutsk Research Anti-Plague Institute of Siberia and a potential second incident.
15: A 28-year-old researcher at the facility reportedly died from the pneumonic plague, and now there's reports of a second death. Ann Thompson with more.
25: Russian health authorities are investigating the death of that lab worker. It was attributed to a pneumonia of an unknown cause. The World Health Organization says the risk is low to the rest of Russia and Europe from her death.
15: WHO's director general said in a statement the agency asked Russian authorities to clarify what caused the severe case of pneumonia. He said the organization is still in contact with Russian officials and offered technical support, but is seeking additional information about the pathogen that prompted the public health response and reports involving a second employee. I'm Lisa Taylor.
14: It is now being reported Iran has escalated attacks on tankers in the Strait of Hormuz over the past several days. UK Maritime Trade Operations reporting 9 attacks in the waterway this month already. That's half the number during all of the month of September. And there are conflicting reports about disruptions Wednesday night at the October 7th memorial event that took place in New York City.
26: The event at Union Square, which Mayor Mamdani attended, was to honor the 1,200 people killed in the Hamas attacks on Israel 3 years earlier. Every report indicated a large pro-Palestinian group heckled that vigil and booed Mamdani, calling him a traitor, despite Mamdani accusing Israel of genocide in Gaza earlier in the day. The New York Times reported the group delayed the vigil. The Daily News says the protesters, quote, swarmed the plaza, squared off with mourners, and occupied seats set aside for attendees. In New York, I'm Andrew Whitman.
14: More on these stories from townhall.com.
27: 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Don't Sharia My Texas, exposes an America under siege from within.
28: Clerics are openly calling for the takeover of this country.
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27: 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In the battle for Western civilization, Texas stands on the front line.
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32: 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This time, we're going to win.
27: Remember the Alamo. 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
14: Student protests are rocking France.
33: They began as a demonstration in support of striking teachers at a suburban high school near Paris, and it's now become a national crisis, with hundreds of schools forced to close and more than 5,000 taken into police custody. They are mostly minors with no previous criminal records. Students, teachers, and police alike have seen injuries. The original protest on September the 21st consisted of students joining their teachers to protest the lack of staff and resources and ended when their demands were met. But student leader Manas Nadell says that protest spread quickly, with an unprecedented number of schools now involved and France's education ministry overwhelmed. I'm Mark Mayfield.
14: A U.S. Marine facing murder and robbery charges in Japan, a police spokesperson says Lance Corporal Devin Ballard took victim Aniyagi's backpack and wallet at a hotel in Okinawa on Saturday. The U.S. ambassador to Japan say they are cooperating with Japanese investigators. News at townhall.com. The World Health Organization releasing first-ever guidelines to address a big rise in obesity among children.
4: The organization is recommending structured dietary and physical activity tailored to individuals or part of a program. It does not recommend pharmacy treatment or weight loss surgery that changes the digestive tract for children up to 9 years old. The World Health Organization is also calling on policymakers to make healthy diets and physical activity more accessible and affordable. The CDC says about 20% of U.S. children and adolescents have obesity. I'm Scott Pringle.
14: Broken toilets forcing a flight from Madrid to Dallas to divert to New York. The FAA said it happened Tuesday night. With nearly 300 people on board that 10-hour flight, the pilot told air traffic control at John F. Kennedy International Airport, "We have only two toilets operating on board for American 37. That plane usually has 8 bathrooms available." More on these stories at townhall.com.
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9: Now, it's Red Eye Radio. Gary McNamara and Eric Harley talk about everything from politics to social issues and news of the day. Whether you're up late or you're just starting your day, welcome to the show. From the Relief Factor Studios, this is Red Eye Radio.
10: All across America, we are Red Eye Radio. He is Eric Harley, and I'm Gary McNamara. Good morning. Thank you for being here.
0: Thank you.
10: You know, when we were talking about Jeff Bezos talking about AI and yeah. and productivity, and I mentioned that he said productivity gains. He said that could be in double digits over what period of time though is important,
0: right?
10: Because if you look at the Industrial Revolution, for example, I was just doing some research here as we were talking and looking at the Industrial Revolution. I want to look specifically in the United States, and they're giving me Great Britain numbers. But they said in Great Britain, for example, 0.8 annually. But in the United States, mechanized cotton spinning increased output per worker by a factor of 500. Weaving, the power loom increased weaving output by a factor of 40. Cotton processing, the cotton gin, boosted the productivity of removing seeds from cotton by a factor of 50.
0: Yeah.
10: Rolling mills operated 15 times faster than traditional manual hammering hot blast technology invented in 1828 and drastically increased fuel efficiency. Steam power, early steam industrial steam engines, improved efficiency so dramatically that they consumed between one-fifth and one-tenth as much fuel as original designs. So you look at it overall and you say, you know, the point we're trying to make is the massive increase in productivity going from agriculture to industry.
0: Yeah.
10: And what isn't mentioned, I'm going to do some research on this because I find it fascinating. Mm. Agriculture.
1: Yeah.
10: Because, you know, what was it? You could only go from the farm to the industry if the jobs were there and they had the ability to still make food.
1: Right. Yeah.
10: And so the technology just, you know, grew and grew and grew where we went from, what was it, 97%? I'm doing this from my head. 97% of the population was involved in farming activities to what is it, less than 3%, 2% today?
1: Yeah.
10: Now, I might say it might be more. That might be direct. Indirect, you probably have a lot more.
1: Yeah. You know, in those farming states, there's everything from equipment to feed to, I mean, it's the entire industry. It's connected right. directly or indirectly.
10: Well, and you would look at it, and you would say, because farming has changed completely, because you just go into your supermarket and look at the produce section.
1: Yeah.
10: That didn't exist in the 1800s.
1: Right.
10: Didn't even exist to that level in the 1900s.

0: voters are going to be gone. Well, that's creative destruction.
1: Right. Yeah.
0: What I find interesting is when they start talking, because creative destruction is always going to happen. It happened massively in the Industrial Revolution.
1: Yeah. Yeah.
0: And that will always continue to happen in capitalism. A couple of stories written this week about how the government is trying to save the jobs of the old technologies that are dying.
1: Mm-hmm.
0: You know, yeah, one of them was looking at the Minneapolis City Council, as we brought up, I believe it was earlier this week, that was like, no, we have to have drivers inside of driverless cars and pay them $20-something an hour. And why? Because cats are being murdered.
1: Yeah. Yeah.
0: And you think we're joking? No, we played the audio cut of the city council person saying these driverless cars, you know, will kill cats. They've killed, well, so have driver cars.
1: Yeah.
0: I mean, it's just, that's, but, you know, that's the natural reaction. We need to save the jobs that are here. You know, we see it when, even when the United Auto Workers in their contracts, we need to delay the implementation of technology that will kill the jobs that technology will kill.
1: Yeah, right.
0: And
1: yeah.
0: But and so that's one way to look at it to see how, because that's great discussion. You know, this is the whole thing about trades and whether college, the return on investment is worth it or not, and how do we get people to move, you know, into the trades, all legit questions and challenges that we face in this country. But what I find interesting is when I was a kid and they were saying everyone, every job, that the technology will make it so every job will have a reduced work week.
1: Mm-hmm.
0: And Beasles talks about that a little bit. Well, that really hasn't happened.
1: Right.
0: You know, and if you look at the reduction maybe in work weeks at times, some of it was due to, for example, healthcare. We're not going to put you as a full-timer. We're going to put you as a part-timer. That way we don't have to give you healthcare.
1: Yeah, for benefits, yes.
0: Yeah, it's actually used, you know, not because they wouldn't want you to work 40 hours, because most places would rather you work time and a half because they actually save money on that.
1: Yeah, right.
0: Because they don't have to train and put in a new person to do that.
1: Right.
0: Which is why the unions still don't like, you know, mandatory overtime.
1: Right.
0: It's because they want another person.
1: They want to grow the union. Yeah.
0: So I guess my question would be, since it's really never happened, this great reduction in work hours for all other jobs that are created or still stay with the advancement of technology, why were they wrong in it? And why do we make the same assumptions again? Why do we make the same assumptions that there will be no jobs for anybody? Because that's part of the justification, for the guaranteed income.
1: Right.
0: The guaranteed income is, well, people won't be working, but there'll be such great efficiency because of the machines doing all the work that the profits of the machines doing the work we can give to the people to relax and have a great time, and it will be a great Nirvana society where we all sit on the beach and drink cocktails for the majority of the week because we'll only be working a couple, days of the week.
1: Right, sure.
0: Well, that's never happened.
1: No. No.
0: Even with incredible amounts of productivity gains, you know, in going from in farming, agriculture to industrial, and then industrial to the intelligent industries, as they call it, the computer age.
1: Right. It will. I think for our lifetime, the majority of it will be more of an assist and not actually doing a complete task in most cases, in most roles in the workplace. Because the problem is that, you know, you get into, like, you go to all the way to the end game of the humanoid robot, right? Which actually is very inefficient. I saw an engineer break it down saying, well, actually, no. Like, if you wanted the humanoid robot to vacuum, build a better Roomba. Right? That's what you would look at doing. Design a Roomba that actually works, you know, and doesn't give up halfway through.

0: Roomba works like a teenager.
1: I'm done vacuuming now. I'm going to go back to bed.
2: I'm hiding. I'm going to hide in the corner.
1: Yeah. I'm going back to my room. But it's, you know, but they're, you know, you think about the technology that the assist type technology, right, which can be very useful, and stuff like coding. But the question is how much confidence is there in within the AI companies that this can get done as they're promising, right? What are they? Are they over-promising? Are we looking at another dot-com bubble right now, you know, on the markets in terms of investment in these companies? But also part of that bubble for me is the confidence by the consumer and the confidence by the creators of these companies or these technologies that it's actually going to do something, that it's, you know, it's actually going to perform as promised. There are so many. The problem with AI is the unknown. In two major ways. You need to be able to plan long term as a business, right, and implement as this is coming into play. But also the big unknown creates too much room in the over promising realm, right? So they can say, well, it's going to do all of these things. And then it's a long time before it accomplishes, you know, any of those things. You know, think about how long we've been talking about self-driving cars, and it's still a very imperfect game. You think about how long we've been talking about, well, in fact, EVs, the whole EV thing, you know, well, give me $75,000 now, and I'll deliver a car within a decade. You know, you had to build the infrastructure. You had to build. They needed the investment to come from the actual end user. In some cases, thinking, well, we'll have enough to build our factory if everybody just gives us the money for the car now, or down payment, or whatever it is. And when it comes to AI, there is so much involved that nobody knows. It makes it easier for companies to overpromise when it comes to, because all they have to do is say potential. They include the word potential, and there's your disclaimer. It has the potential to, well, potential is one thing. What's reality?
2: You know, when you, for example, when you look at, as we talked about with Amazon coming in, you know, Walmart, you know, .com, Amazon, and just, you know, how it has hurt brick and mortar retail.
0: Mm-hmm.
2: But when you look at it, you know, because I was, you know, when, you know, I look at 20 years ago to what, you know, we have now, population growth in certain areas, the service industry, you know, you do have fewer actual retail outlets selling widgets.
0: Mm-hmm.
2: But you have the total number of brick and mortar stores, physical business locations in the United States, restaurants.
0: Yeah. Yeah.
2: Everything driven by the massive expansion of service-oriented storefronts. We had 6 million back 20 years ago. We have 8.5 million today, brick and mortar.
0: Yeah.
2: And so the point is the expansion of technology has given opportunity and capital to do completely different things, because I'm still amazed. I'm still amazed when I drive through my town. I'm like, look at all the building of retail outlets. You know, my God, I thought they were dying, and they're everywhere. Specialty, you know, whatever it is, whatever service they offer. And I'm like, look at all the things that we have today. And a lot of it's because of technology and the efficiency of a computer.
0: Yeah, sure. Yeah.
2: And, you know, and so you look at it, and if, and my question has been, you know, and we always go back to Obama talking about the fact that, well, you know, ATM has killed all the jobs. And we're like, mm-hmm. You're the smartest president we've ever had.
0: Yeah.
2: Wow.
0: Yeah.
2: Okay. Boy, that's, wow. That was really a thoughtful comment.
0: Mm-hmm.
2: Did you grapple over that?
0: Because
2: it was idiotic.
0: Yeah.
2: And so you look at, you know, back when I was a kid, everybody's going to work a 2 or 3 day work week.
0: Yeah.
2: you know, or 4-day work week, whatever it was. I can't remember what it was. Maybe it was 3 or 4 day work week, because there just will be no jobs. Technology will take over everything. That never happened.
1: Yeah, right.
2: And, you know, and you look at right now, when it comes to the trade jobs, technical jobs to keep everything running, 300,000 right now.
1: Mm-hmm.
2: We still have 7 million jobs that aren't filled in the United States. 300,000 new trade. They cannot fill the trade jobs.
1: Right.
2: They cannot do it. So you may have jobs that, I will say this, a lot of jobs will require more education.
1: Yeah. Yeah.
2: But why are we to assume that data centers and AI will kill all the jobs when massive increases in productivity in the past in industrial, agriculture, and computer industries shows the exact opposite?
1: Because if it is, you know, again, a greater role in the assist mode, you know, in terms of AI's overall role, then what does that do? That opens up greater efficiency for the human worker, which means a more productive human worker.
2: Yes.
1: And I think, again, different jobs. I think, I don't know about longer hours. I can't, you know, make that prediction, but more efficient. We've always become more efficient with the advancement of technology.
2: And if you become more efficient, that means more capital is earned and made.
1: Yes.
2: That capital has to go somewhere.
1: Yeah.
2: And what the thought process is, well, that capital naturally should become welfare.
1: Right.
2: Right?
1: Yeah. Yeah.
2: Well, that's not necessarily true.
1: No.
2: That capital is always gone to make more capital.
1: Yes. Investment.
2: Investment, exactly.
1: And it will create many more business owners. It will probably create a number of people like Jeff Bezos. I think there will be a greater number of them, much to the dismay of the left, billionaires, investors, innovators. It will bring on innovation, because as this evolves, there will be someone, a group of someone's watching on the sidelines of where is this failing, where is the big hole that mm-hmm. that I could fill here when it comes to this kind of technology and what it's not doing for people. And that is where innovation comes from.
2: By the way, when I say welfare, I mean the guaranteed income.
1: Yes.
2: That's what that is like the consensus is, we'll make so much profit that naturally we'll go towards guaranteed income.
1: Right.
2: Why? Mm. It never has before. It's always gone.
1: Right.
2: More capital, more investment.
1: Right. Which is more opportunity, right. But not guaranteed income.
2: Right. But I put it in a question, because what I'm saying is those people that claim that everything's going to change, they've always been wrong. Should they not have to explain why this time they believe they're right?
1: Mm-hmm. Right.
2: We are Red Eye Radio.
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2: We are Red Eye Radio. He's Eric Carlin. I'm Gary McNamara. Yeah, so I just think it's interesting, the whole Bezos thing, where we're going, you know, technology-wise, and what it will actually do to jobs. And we just tend to, somebody will make a statement, you know, and the media will put out a story, and that becomes the consensus, and nobody has to justify.
0: Yeah.
2: You know, it's the same thing with climate change.
0: Right.
2: When, and remember Paul Ehrlich, who died this year, last year, remember?
0: Yeah.
2: And he's the one that said everything is doomed completely. He was, and then 60 Minutes put him on as an expert a couple of years ago.
0: Yeah.
2: And he's been wrong on everything.
0: Yeah.
2: And when you look at the predictions of what climate change is going to do to the Earth for the last 40 years, none of it happened. Not one single catastrophic thing happened, yet it's treated as if it still has credibility. And the same thing here. Well, all the jobs are going to go away. Nobody's going to be working. So the efficiency of AI will just fund a new welfare system of income for everybody. Based on what?
0: Right.
1: Where's the data?
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0: With SRN News, I'm John Scott. President Trump says Republican Senate nominee Ken Paxton is possibly the best attorney general in the history of Texas. Appearing alongside Paxton in San Antonio Wednesday night, the president urged his supporters to get out to vote in the midterms. The USS Abraham Lincoln returns to its home port in San Diego on Thursday ahead of the carrier strike group's official arrival. Secretary of War Pete Hegseth flew out to visit the sailors and Marines who've been part of a record 10-month-long deployment to the Middle East. The president doesn't believe reports about a potential outbreak of the plague in Russia is connected to a bioweapon. Russian officials said at first a woman at an anti-plague research institute died from an unspecified form of the disease. Then they later said the woman died from just pneumonia. This is SRN News.
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10: We are Red Eye Radio. He is Eric Cronin. I'm Gary McNamara. Oh, quickly, I just want to, you know, we made the case the other day. I forgot who was the media outlet. Was it, I can't remember who it was, that had come out and went into the Fly Dubai co-pilot, who, you know, the terrorist.
11: And
10: I said, boy, only this one, I forgot who it was, publication had it, you know, that you know, he had planned to do this before. Well, now it's out. Wall Street Journal had it. Others did. And it's the same story that, remember, it was the Jerusalem Post. The Jerusalem Post had the story.
11: Yeah.
10: That sources were saying that the alleged terrorist told investigators he had sought out airlines and routes that would take him to Israel to carry out the attack. He had sought out airlines and routes. This is long-term planning. It's like, who am I going to work for? I want to work for an airline that gets me into Israel as a pilot so I can commit a terrorist attack. There you go. It was interesting though, because I just wondered, nobody seemed to pick up on that story. And I'm like, that would be the natural curiosity of me if I'm in the media, which I am, which would be, wait a minute, was this the first time? Was this a long-term planning? And when the story's out that there's long-term planning and it's a legitimate media source, you would think other people would pick up on it.
11: It really didn't carry. But you know, that's, you go back to the pilots, you know, fallout in Oman, and then, you know, everything in between that basically led him to that, or led him to being in that cockpit on that Fly Dubai flight that day. It's, why would you not want to trace that back? Because the question, the ultimate question is, how did that happen? How were there not a series of red flags? You know, how was there not an international system where a country, I mean, especially given everything going on in the Middle East, but a country like Oman that says, look, you know, he's not fit to fly. We don't believe mentally he should fly. There should be communication with all countries, because potentially, you know, if I were a decision maker in Oman, I would think to myself, well, if we make it so that he can't do this, he might try an attack on his own country, right? Mm-hmm. And I would say to myself, we need to prevent him from being in the cockpit anywhere. And there should be an international system where red flags are set up and there should be communication, you know, basically a lot like a no-fly list. But it would be even more critical for pilots who control the plane. And you just shake your head at how something like this happens.
10: And so they reported, the Wall Street Journal, separate from the Jerusalem Post, they don't quote them, said Hamami sought to carry out the plan to incapacitate the captain and crash the plane into a target like the airport in Tel Aviv, and was prepared to carry out his plan on a previous flight on a route in July. Some of the people said he held back because he cared about one of the crew members on the flight. And that was the story that the Jerusalem Post had the other day. So I just wanted to let people know that there's, you know, other sources now coming out with that same source story, but not relying on the Jerusalem Post as the source.
11: Right, yeah.
10: Now, this is the one, just to let people know, because we assume that we live in a society, sometimes we assume we live in a society that we're bulletproof, that we can't be hit. And then you see things like the loss of freedom of speech in Canada and in Great Britain. Jonathan Turley had this. Fashion police, and this comes from the Telegraph UK, Fashion police, 15-year-old boy is arrested after joking how a politician dresses. The leader of the Conservative Party on the Wolverhampton City Council, Simon Bennett, apparently can take anything but a fashion criticism. The politician reportedly called police on a 15-year-old boy for mocking his clothing style at meetings. It's the latest example of the collapse of free speech in the United Kingdom. A boy identified only as Fraser is a 15-year-old supporter of the Reform UK party. He found himself searched and arrested by four officers from the West Midlands police at his home, locked in a cell, fingerprinted, subjected to a DNA search, and taken for a mugshot. Police then searched his bedroom and telephone. All of this was over joking about how Bennett dressed in public. The Telegraph reports that Fraser joked about how the Tory councillor had attended a meeting in a T-shirt and shorts. Great Britain's Fetterman. When Bennett later attempted a subsequent meeting in a suit, Fraser commented that at least he was no longer looking like a rent boy. That's a quote, looking like a rent boy, a derogatory term for homosexual prostitutes in Britain. Bennett admits calling the police and portraying himself as a victim of this child. The police have not arrested for no reason. There were a number of posts that targeted me. It was unpleasant, and I was targeted by a child I had no way of dealing with. And Turley writes, it is only the latest example of the anti-free speech culture that's taken hold in Great Britain, where the government has continued to expand speech criminalization policies. You think this was a joke? A man was convicted of sending a tweet while drunk referring to dead soldiers. Another was arrested for an anti-police T-shirt. Another was arrested for calling the Irish boyfriend of his ex-girlfriend a leprechaun. Yet another was arrested for singing, "This is my favorite." Now, this was a justifiable arrest, though. All right?
11: Yeah, okay.
10: Another was arrested for singing Kung Fu Fighting.
11: Really? Really?
10: A teenager was arrested for protesting outside a Scientology center with the sign calling the religion a cult.
11: Okay.
10: Last year, Nicholas Brock, 52, was convicted of a thought crime. The neo-Nazi was given a 4-year sentence for what the court called his toxic ideology based on the contents of the home he shared with his mother. Wow. So should Plattner go to jail here in the United States?
11: Wow.
10: While most of us find Brock's views, this was the neo-Nazi, repellent and hateful, they were confined to his head in his room. Yet the judge dismissed free speech or free thought concerns with this truly Orwellian statement, "I do not sentence you for your political views, but the extremity of those views informs the assessment of dangerousness." What the hell does that mean? "It is clear that you are a right-wing extremist. Your enthusiasm for this repulsive and toxic ideology is demonstrated by the graphic and racist things that you have studied and appeared to share with others." Wow.
11: Yeah.
10: Even though the judge agreed that the defendant was older, had limited mobility, and there was no evidence of disseminating to others, he was still sent him to prison for holding extreme views. This is where the birthplace of the Magna Carta, as we all know, that really set the table for the United States and individual rights, was born, and they've just said to hell with that. I mean, that's scary when you think about it. It, you know, we always think, and who was it? Was it Reagan who said we're just a generation from?
11: Yeah.
10: Was it Reagan who said that? Only a generation from socialism or radical ideology taking over the country. And
11: yeah.
10: As we see, it's true right now. The insanity that exists out there.
11: No, I mean, that's it. Be careful what you say. Be careful what you think. Be careful what you say to others, even if you're not posting it online, what you might say out loud to someone else.
10: After sentencing, this is scary. You want a police state?
11: Wow.
10: The Detective Chief Superintendent Keith Barnes, head of counterterrorism policing, warned others that he was going to prison because he showed a clear right-wing ideology with the evidence seized from his possessions during the investigation. We are committed to tackling all forms of toxic ideology, which has the potential to threaten public safety and security. Who makes that damn decision?
11: Who draws that line?
10: Yeah. Doesn't matter. The fact that you're thinking it and you have material on it is enough to send you to prison.
11: Yeah.
10: You're right. You're absolutely right, what you said about me the other day.
11: Mm.
10: I started my talk radio career with the fall of communism in Russia.
11: Mm-hmm.
10: And now, you know, I've less years left than I've worked. And I may end my career. By the way, I have no plans on retiring. I'm going to make that clear. But I may end my career with the birth of communism in the United States and Western society.
11: Well, the way it's going, it won't be just the birth.
10: It'll
11: be the full-blown implementation of it.
10: Oh, yeah. Very emotional and illogical. So teenager years of communism.
11: Yeah.
10: It's unbelievable.
11: No, I mean, this, you know, again, this is where, and the left has felt this way for the longest time. You should be punished for your words. In California, you know, it's not in play now, but they had it on the books that you could go to jail for up to a year for using the wrong pronouns. And try to play it down like, oh, well, we would never do that. Then why did you create the law? Why did you put it on the books officially?
10: As Turley says, and this is absolutely true, while this speech would be clearly protected in the United States, there is a growing anti-free speech movement in this country that is aligned with European censors.
11: Hmm.
10: Look, if you want to look at it, you know, when we look at the ideology that's promoting hate, it's the left in this country.
11: Mm-hmm.
10: With the anti-Semitism. If these laws existed.
11: Yeah. Yeah.
10: We could send Mamdani to jail. AOC to jail. Oh, wait a minute. Maybe this is a pretty good idea. Let me rethink this.
11: Hold on a second. We may be onto something.
10: No, no, and hell no.
11: No, I actually want them to keep talking.
10: Yeah. Last thing I want to do is people to keep quiet. I want to know exactly how they think.
11: Yep.
10: I want to know exactly the enemy, the political enemy, and the moral enemy that I face.
11: Right.
10: Each and every day.
11: Right.
10: I'm going to promote what I believe, and they should promote what they believe.
11: We screamed for years the left should own it outright, and now they're doing it. Had they done it sooner, then maybe things would be different. I don't know. But they're owning it today.
10: We are Red Eye Radio.
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10: We We are Red Radio. He's Eric Carly, and I'm Gary McNamara. Welcome and good morning. You know, I always looked for headlines from the Babylon Bee, and I went, wonder what the Onion's doing these days, if they have any good headlines. Because they just haven't been as funny as they used to be.
11: Right.
10: You know, 10 years ago.
11: Yeah.
10: They actually had a good headline. Congressional candidate has different wife for campaigning in rural counties. Jeez. It shows a guy in his, you know, suit and tie and everything else. I mean, he looks great. She's like dressed almost Amish.
11: Yeah, right.
10: So,
11: going to the county fair.
10: Yeah, exactly. Yeah. So, one more thing.
11: Mm-hmm.
10: Right Way Parking, an airport and cruise parking reservation company based in Tampa, analyzed 55 airports and have called out the most stressful airport in America.
11: And?
10: We win!
11: DFW?
10: DFW, yes.
11: Okay. Yeah, because it's so big.
10: Yeah, and they say, you know, a lot of flights are delayed, but you're going to have a lot of flights delayed in a place with a lot of, especially when there's a lot of thunderstorms. You're not going to have a lot of delays at smaller airports, even in airports that are, you know, 30th or 40th. I go to Buffalo, and there's nobody else waiting on the tarmac to take off.
11: Right, yeah.
10: There's nobody on the runway.
11: Yeah, we're kind of busy around here.
10: Yeah. I got it figured out. That's all I care. It's all about me.
11: That's all that matters.

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0: News this hour from Town Hall. I'm John Scott. Icy Isis strengthening into the first hurricane of the Atlantic season late Wednesday as it surged towards the U.S. Gulf Coast. A hurricane warning issued Wednesday for the northern Gulf Coast from Ocean Springs, Mississippi, to across Alabama to Florida's Bay Gulf County line. Icy Isis, with maximum sustained winds of 75 miles per hour, located about 460 miles southwest of the mouth of the Mississippi River, according to the National Hurricane Center. Forecasters say they expected hurricane Icy Isis to make landfall late Friday or early Saturday. The sprint to the midterms continues for President Trump.
1: But with your support, 27 days from now, we're going to crush Democrat communist James Talafrico. We're going to crush him at the ballot box. We're going to send Ken Paxton, who's, remember, he is perhaps the greatest attorney general in the United States of America.
0: President Trump on the road in San Antonio Wednesday night. He urged his supporters to get out and vote in the midterms. Two of the Cornell University students allegedly involved in the fraternity assault case, they remain on campus. Correspondent Laura Winters with the update.
2: The university confirming two of the Cornell 7 frat brothers remain on campus and have been attending classes since being identified in that civil lawsuit. It was filed in September by the unidentified woman at the center of the case. As for the other men named in the litigation, two of them were expelled from the Ivy League school. Two were suspended for 2 years, and two others were required to study sexual harassment and write reflection papers. The seventh student has already graduated but was barred from returning to campus for 3 years. Laura Winters reporting.
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0: The federal government aiming to manage invasive species and predators in the Golden State.
5: Federal wildlife officials euthanized 28,000 animals in California last year. They also dispersed about 1 million more around the state to control invasive species and protect people and pets. The news comes just as Governor Newsom restarted California's program to address conflicts with wildlife, especially as wolf and other predator populations grow. Nationwide, nearly 3 million animals were killed and another 25 million relocated. I'm Dina Kodiak.
0: California farm workers getting a pay increase thanks to a new state law starting January the 1st. Farm workers covered by the federal H-2A guest worker program will earn at least $19.75 an hour. That's up from $16.90. Opponents, including agricultural groups and growers, are warning of consequences, including higher production costs, which in turn will be passed on to consumers. News at townhall.com. The winner of the 2026 Nobel Prize in Physics has been announced.
6: He is a professor of the University of Wisconsin, Madison, USA.
0: And his name is Dr. Francis Hallsen. Ellen Moons with the Royal Swedish Academy of Sciences making the announcement. Professor Hallsen wins this year's prize for his work on the Ice Cube Neutrino Observatory in the South Pole, as well as the discovery of high-energy neutrinos of astrophysical origin. Business reporter Monica Nelson talks about a sour deal for Starbucks.
7: A new lawsuit filed in federal court claims 8 Starbucks drinks advertised as sugar-free may not actually be sugar-free after all. The suit was brought by 3 customers and alleges some of the drinks contain between 13 and 21 grams of sugar in a venti serving. The drinks named in the lawsuit include hot and iced vanilla and caramel protein lattes, along with protein matcha beverages.
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12: 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Gary McNamara and Eric Harley talk about everything from politics to social issues and news of the day. 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
13: All across America, we are Red Eye Radio. He is Eric Harley, and I'm Gary McNamara. How y'all doing? I really can't get away with that with my Buffalo accent, can I?
14: Well, I'll tell you, it's not easy for you. I can kind of ease into it because, you know, I grew up here and everything. I end up sounding like Larry the Cable Guy, but yeah, that's okay.
13: Here it's y'all in Buffalo. It's you know.
14: Is it?
13: Yeah.
14: Yeah. Or use? I have a friend from New York, and he says we always use guys.
13: For some reason, I know so many people, including myself.
14: Yeah,
13: I say it all the time. I try to not do it, but it's so natural. You're talking, you say, you know, and then this happened, you know, and then over here went to there, and then that, you know.
14: There's a lot of that, you know.
13: But one of the things that you and I've talked about is the fact that When you look at the Republicans for 2028, they actually have got some candidates.
14: Yeah.
13: You know?
14: Yeah, they do.
13: They've got, you know, J.D. Vance, of course, is there. DeSantis, Cruz. I mean, just right there, the three of those is quite wide, especially when it comes to fiscal politics, fiscal conservative politics, which is extremely important right now.
14: Yes.
13: When we talk about the economy, since that's the number one thing for people. And then we look at it, and it's like Harris is still dominating the Democrats. Harris and AOC and Newsom crying that they've rejected him. And so we've asked the question, who's going to come to the rescue for the Democrats? Here it is. Just the news. Former CNN host Don Lemon said in a recent podcast,
14: here we go,
13: that he is considering a presidential run if Americans are serious about wanting him, and place the odds of him doing so above 50%.
14: Above 50%?
13: Above 50%, yes. Lemon, who was axed from CNN in 2023, said he has been approached about the matter by fans of his new podcast and online commentary.
14: Okay. All right. Well, okay. This is where he took the wrong turn. Listening to fans of his podcast and commentary.
13: Right.
14: Because clearly they're not critical thinkers.
13: He said the support is very humbling.
14: I doubt it.
13: this is the best from the story. How the story? Right. I mean, these are the kind of things that make me laugh.
14: Yeah.
13: Lemon, a Democrat. We have the exact same sense of humor.
14: Who's the byline? Captain Obvious?
13: Yes. Lemon, a Democrat.
14: Oh my gosh.
13: No way. No,
14: what?
13: No, you
14: huh?
13: He can't be.
14: What?

0: if you choose to accept it. It's a tough one. Become a fan of Don Lemon's podcast and encourage him to run. Because I really want this to happen. I want to see him in the debates.
1: Lemon said, these are quotes now.
0: All right.
1: I think I could be a better president than Donald Trump.
0: All right.
1: Mm-hmm. How serious is it? If the people want me, I'll do it. But it is a daunting undertaking to run for president in this country because you'd have to be devoted to it full time. And I would like to devote much of my time. Now, okay.
0: Yeah.
1: I shouldn't warn you when there's a hilarious moment coming up in his quote.
0: Yeah. It's pretty much all hilarious.
1: Okay.
0: All
1: right. He goes, but it is a daunting undertaking to run for president in this country because you have to be devoted to it full time.
0: Uh-huh.
1: And I would like to devote much of my time to journalism.
0: Why are you going to start now? He's looking into journalism.
1: And the point is, he was never a journalist. He's a political activist.
0: Exactly.
1: Is what he is.
0: Yeah. Now you want to be a journalist?
1: I love this. When I'm out there, I'm out there. We're talking politics, right? And I cover the candidates, and I look at what they do, and they're very good. It makes me, who the hell are you covering?
0: Well, yeah.
1: And it makes me, you must be talking about Trump. And it makes me wonder my best way of being and operating in this society, whether it's through journalism or whether it's through becoming the president of the United States.
0: Okay.
1: When asked about the percentage chances that he does end up running one day, he placed it between 65 and 70%.
0: Okay.
1: Now, this made me laugh also. The former CNN host did not indicate what year he was considering running.
0: Of course not.
1: Well, there you go. So I just, oh, my gosh. He was just.
0: Yeah. All right. Well, good luck, Don.
1: So much fun.
0: Today, President Lemon announced. Say that out loud.
1: President Lemon.
0: President Lemon today announced.
1: We got a lemon for president. Can we return him?
0: Yeah. The lemon law.
1: By the way, we like to rehash the good old memories of Red Eye Radio. And it's always been one of the most idiotic things we've ever seen a leftist political activist say.
0: Mm-hmm.
1: And we know that at CNN, they had to have a meeting about it.
0: Yeah.
1: Because we know, because as he was talking about the topic, what do they call it? The crawl? Is it called the crawler underneath? What do they call the thing underneath?
0: It's the graphics.
1: The graphics were there.
0: Right. Yeah.
1: And this is after the airline disappeared over the Indian Ocean.
0: Yeah, the Malaysian airline.
1: Right, Malaysian airline disappeared.
0: Mm-hmm.
1: And so he had all basically airline accident experts on, including Mary Schiavo.
0: Yeah.
1: And she's one of the best. She is.
0: She's one of the best. Yeah.
1: And so he must have run out of questions.
0: Right.
1: And so they workshopped this beforehand.
0: Mm-hmm.
1: They had to at CNN because the graphics showed what they were talking about. And he said, well, some of our listeners are wondering, and so are we. And this means if it was just his listeners, they would have had the graphics ready. Having the graphics ready meant they met with this. They met about this in the afternoon and said, hey, somebody wrote to us and said, could it have been a black hole?
0: Yeah.
1: And the plane was sucked into a black hole. Now, if you have any, if you have a first grade knowledge of physics, you know that's impossible.
0: Yeah.
1: Because if a black hole sucked in the plane, it would suck in the entire planet. The entire solar system would be gone.
0: Yeah.
1: So you don't have to worry about a plane or the ocean or a continent or the world.
0: No, you
1: start
0: don't.
1: Worrying about the solar system
0: that's
1: and the sun.
0: That's right.
1: To that matter.
0: Yes.
1: If you know anything about physics at all,

0: and about the universe, what? You know, well, that's some whack job. Let's mm-hmm. ignore him and move to something that's more serious. Mm-hmm. And he actually brought it up, our listeners. And so, you know, we're wondering, could it have been a black hole? Man, and the looks of the faces of those airline accident experts and Mary Schiavo,
1: yeah,
0: bless her, took pity yeah. upon him
1: yeah.
0: and just said, well, no, because,
1: yeah.
0: you know, if there was a black hole, even if it was a pin-sized, I think it was Ruth said, like a pin-sized black hole, it would suck in the entire planet and solar system.
1: So. Yeah.
0: And then they moved on to something else, and we're just like, what an idiot.
1: Yeah.
0: Now, but and he wasn't the only idiot. His producers were idiots.
1: It was the entire team that right. put that together.
0: Right. Because, see, if and this is why I could never do television. Mm-hmm. Could you imagine the... All right, look, Eric, we're going to go with this. Let's... With some whack job called in and said, could it have been a black hole? And so, Eric, we've decided, since you host this show,
1: mm-hmm.
0: we have decided to ask the airline experts if it possibly could be a black hole. I know exactly how you would respond. No, I'm not doing it.
1: Actually, no, here's how I'd respond. I'd say, okay, we'll go with it. And then when Ms. Schiavo politely, she was very polite about it.
0: Oh, she was.
1: As you mentioned. As she was very patient with him. Says, well, no, that means that we'd basically all be sucked into the black hole. And I'd respond, how do you know we haven't been?
0: I like that response.
1: And then the show would end. Because everyone's mind would be blown.
0: Right. Because what is reality?
1: You know, and it was,
0: and then somebody would say, Don, where's this coming from? Oh, I watched the part of Animal House where they smoked the joint.
1: Yeah, exactly.
0: Remember that one?
1: Yeah.
0: Remember that moment?
1: I watched half of a Neil deGrasse Tyson interview one time. It's the first half.
0: I hope it wasn't on biology
1: yeah.
0: of men and women, because
1: yeah.
0: for as smart as he supposedly is, he still doesn't have that down.
1: Yeah. It's the, you know, that collective ignorance. Because the intro should have been, okay, clearly it wasn't a black hole, even though that theory's been thrown around the internet. So could you, Ms. Schiavo, please tell us what all the possibilities would be, and do you have in your mind, based on your expertise, a likelihood as to what happened to this airliner? What do you think is most likely? What are the possibilities of how this plane just seemingly disappeared?
0: But I believe that had been done already, and they ran out of stuff. I think he ran out of, they didn't know where to go, because this was a couple of days after whatever, and every type of scenario from, you know, from a crashing pilot, you know, mechanical.
1: Well, no, what I'm doing is I'm asking her a leading question, because the leading question is ultimately, with her expertise, it's likely somewhere in the bottom of the ocean. Her answer, I already know what it's going to be. It's likely somewhere in the bottom of the ocean. And that's what you're doing. You're setting it up to where, what do you believe is the most likely, you know, all these theories out there of people who have no expertise. With your expertise, what is the most likely scenario for this flight ending? You know, because remember, there were theories of it's on a secret island somewhere.
0: Oh, yeah, I remember that one.
1: Like, you know, and then.
0: Where was the, I forgot where the secret island was.
1: Yeah, I forget. It wasn't Oahu. It was somewhere else.
0: I mean, the conspiracy theorists.
1: Yeah.
0: Just,
1: no, it was every. It was. You know.
0: It was cracked. A conspiracy theorist.
1: They landed on a tiny, you know, private island. You mean one not large enough for an airstrip? But you know, I mean, it was all over the place, and that's where you kind of give her you're introducing her. You're respecting her expertise, and you already know what her answer is likely going to be, because you know what the likelihood of that plane being somewhere at the bottom of the ocean is. And then you go through, all right, then how, during a scenario, you know, what are the possibilities? How does this thing, how do we lose track of this thing? based on its flight, what we know, what the data was, but the trace, the all of the trail that it left, electronic data, how does something like this happen? You go on through the very basic questions, but what you're doing is you're opening the door to her expertise. You're leading, these are leading questions for her to demonstrate her experience, because she has great respect from all over the world, as you mentioned earlier, based on what she has done. You know, when you get into the ignorant game, to me, that's disrespectful to your guest.
0: Yeah, that's a great point.
1: You know,
0: it's complete disrespect because, you know, it's, yeah. Well, I don't know. You know, I'm assuming that the producers, Don Lemon, could have pushed it. You know, I don't know.
1: He might, because
0: when it comes to science, they're completely clueless.
1: Well, you know.
0: So if you're completely clueless, yeah. You may think it's legit. We think it's ridiculous because, as we've said, if you have elementary school knowledge of physics, mm-hmm. You know that that's an impossibility. That can't happen.
1: Right.
0: So you would just kind of go, no, guys, we can't go with that. That's a,
1: right.
0: Don't you understand?
1: This is somebody who deals with science and the facts and has been
0: right.
1: A part of countless investigations.
0: Right. We don't want to look like idiots in front of them.
1: And we don't want her, we don't want to bring her into this, you know, silly, yeah. Conspiracy theories realm. Let's let her experience shine and treat her with that respect when she's on the air.
0: But again, their science knowledge may be so bad, they may be so ignorant on science and black holes that they thought it was a legitimate question,
1: well,
0: which also was pretty hilarious.
1: Well, he thinks he's got a chance that there's a 50 to 70% chance he's going to run for president. Anybody believe that?
0: Now, I want to make a statement here, and this is I want to make this clear. This doesn't come from my overinflated ego,
1: mm-hmm.
0: or my narcissism,
1: mm-hmm.
0: but I know I could be a better president than Don Lemon.
1: Yeah.
0: That's a pretty low bar, isn't it?
1: It is a low. I was going to say, we could go around the room on that one. Yeah.
0: We are Red Eye Radio.
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0: We're in a radio. He's Eric Carlin. I'm Gary McNamara. Coming up, where's that? Oh, yeah. When climate hysteria finally hits reality.
1: Yeah.
0: It's something that you and I have talked about for the longest time, always, you know, based on, if you look at recent history, remember when Biden was running back in 2019 and 2020.
1: Mm-hmm.
0: And he was talking about the fact that, you know, we're going to run the grid totally on solar and wind. And we went, I can't believe they're actually using that. And then they finally came out and said, and nuclear. Remember they had to add nuclear?
1: Yeah.
0: Because they were like, you're an idiot.
1: Yeah.
0: You Democrats need to stop promoting. You cannot run the grid with solar and wind. It's impossible. You can't do it.
1: Right.
0: You'd be destroying the United States. But that got so deep into the Democratic Party where you see, for example, the cost of electricity double what it is in Texas and New York.
1: Mm-hmm.
0: Double.
1: Mm-hmm.
0: You're paying basically because that's what the legislature wants.
1: Yeah. That's
0: the Democrats,
1: by design.
0: Right. The Democrats want it. Well, what's going on in Massachusetts? Great story coming up.
1: Mm-hmm.

0: With SRN News, I'm John Scott. I see ISIS surging towards the U.S. Gulf Coast on Thursday after strengthening into the first hurricane of the Atlantic season, prompting mandatory evacuations and school closures in some coastal areas of Florida. I see ISIS could bring damaging hurricane force winds to parts of the Florida Panhandle, southern Alabama, and southern Mississippi, while also potentially causing a life-threatening storm surge along areas of the northern Gulf Coast. Krista Pike, the Tennessee death row inmate who survived two botched execution attempts, is now awake and speaking after being critically injured and put on a ventilator. In consumer news, the USDA shining light on the safety of leftover chicken. It says you need to toss out that leftover chicken after 3 or 4 days. It may look or smell safe on day 5, but apparently it's not. Food experts say harmful bacteria starts growing by then. This is SRN News.
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11: And thank you.
10: Yeah, so just to fill you in on that, I mean, the whole thing is when the show is over and everything else, a few minutes afterwards becomes our podcast.
11: That's
10: there
11: right.
10: It is for you to listen to whenever you want.
11: We are there for you 24, almost 24-7. I mean, there's a few minutes. I think it's up by the time the show's over.
10: I had to explain to somebody just the other day. Was pretty smart person.
11: Yeah,
10: how it works.
11: Right. Yeah.
10: You know, it's like, well, then if I go into it, what if it's in the middle of the show? Well, no, it's not. No, Once the show is over.
11: Yeah, when you started, it starts.
10: Yeah, it starts when you start. Really?
11: Yeah. Like, yeah. Yeah, we're there when you know.
10: Like where have you been? Have you been the last half century? Okay, maybe not half century.
11: Yeah.
10: Or have you been the last 10 years?
11: Yeah.
10: He really didn't know. Really intelligent guy and had no idea that the podcast means when you go to the app hit it and it starts from the beginning and goes, and I thought it was really interesting.
11: I used to pull a joke on my kids back in the VHS days, and it's we'd go to Blockbuster, and then we'd get the movie, right? You bring it home, and then you get and you put it in, and the end credits are showing because someone wasn't kind and they didn't rewind, right? So they didn't rewind it. And which I always thought, well, if they didn't, the store would make sure, that they would rewind. I owned a video store. And so you would have your own rewinding machine. So every once in a while, though, that didn't happen for whatever reason. So the end credits, I put it in, the end credits were on, and I'd say to my kids, oh, we missed it.
10: I like that.
11: Yeah, yeah. It was
10: torturing them.
11: Yeah, exactly. Sorry. Well, that was, maybe next time. We're there for you. Our podcast is always there for you. Because we're the station that cares.
10: Oh, speaking of stuff, I don't want to forget to talk about this. Not that it's going to be a long discussion, but yesterday, funny thing is, I subscribed to ESPN Plus for like 1 month because they have hockey.
11: Yeah.
10: I'm from Buffalo, so I never trust any of my teams going to do good. Long. I mean, they may do good in the beginning, but when it comes to the end, and people say, that's terrible. Hey, it's been over 60 years.
11: Yeah.
10: So
11: it's not terrible. It's the Sabres.
10: So
11: it's worse than terrible.
10: And so I wanted to watch. They were. When I woke up, I knew it yesterday when I got in. I went, oh, okay, because they replay the games.
11: Yeah.
10: You can watch the entire game.
11: Mm-hmm.
10: And I don't have time to do that, but I went, oh, okay, they were down 2-0, and they came back and won 3-2, in the third period. I go, that'd be a great third period to watch.
11: Yeah.
10: And what I do is I then, I make sure that my surround sound speakers, you start out to make sure that the crowd noise, you can hear everything, and you can adapt it, to exactly where you can hear somebody curse, from your right ear in the bag, and the sounds all over the place. So I set myself up, got my coffee and everything else. And the hockey was great, but it was pure torture.
11: Yeah.
10: Every single break.
11: Mm-hmm.
10: And I know that I'm watching the Buffalo game, but they know that I'm in Texas.
11: Right.
10: So all the commercials are Texas related.
11: Okay.
10: Every single one was a Democrat ad, either against, there were only a couple for Abbott,
11: right?
10: But every single one was going against Paxton. And as I've said before, up until now, the vast majority of what I've seen, streaming is the opposite.
11: Hmm. Yeah.
10: It's been Republicans hitting them, and it still continues to be the same. You know, what are the Democrats trying to promote? Not one Tallarico ad that I have seen has promoted what he actually believes on the issues.
11: No. No.
10: And it doesn't attack Paxton on the issues.
11: Mm.
10: Everything is his moral character.
11: Mm.
10: And they have people that are on saying, I'm a Republican, but I won't vote for him because mm-hmm. character is more important.
11: Mm-hmm.
10: You know, whatever than whatever, as if Tallarico has character.
11: I mean, right. Yeah.
10: Like, with the things he has said.
11: Yeah.
10: I mean,
11: the man, like, who believes Jesus was a radical feminist.
10: Yes.
11: Yeah.
10: So it's just, so when you, but I found it interesting, even for the, you know, Hinojosa running against Abbott,
11: mm-hmm.
10: nothing on the issues at all. Right. Nothing as to where they stand on,
11: right.
10: not one single ad have I seen have said, this is what we believe and this is how we'll make a difference.
11: Yeah. No.
10: None of them.
11: Right.
10: And every single Abbott or Paxton ad that I have seen, I don't want to say that. The vast majority of what I've seen, there may be one that I wasn't paying attention to and it was on, mm-hmm. and there may be one out there I haven't seen.
11: Mm-hmm.
10: But the vast majority, and I'm saying, you know, 90-95% plus, says, here's what they believe. We don't believe this. Here's what we believe.
11: Yeah.
10: Mm-hmm. One side is all issue related.
11: Yeah.
10: The other side, for example, you know, they said one thing about Abbott in the Hinojosa ad. You know, he's just opened Texas wide for any data or AI center, which isn't true.
11: Right.
10: Because mm-hmm. you know, he's put his own moratorium on it.
11: Right, right.
10: But that was really, it. But are Democrats going to stop AI centers? Well, or data centers? They may try. It's just going to go to the states that want them and the communities that want it. So they're going to be built.
11: Yeah.
10: But I just thought it was interesting to promote the fact that, except for that one with Abbott, which was, you know, and he just wants to go hog wild with data centers. And, of course, he does everything for his friends and the big money. But nowhere did they actually hit the issues and where they specifically stand with any clarity at all.
11: Right.
10: No. And that's where we are.
11: Yeah.
10: So when we, right. and that, by the way, when we say that, because that's exactly what we've talked about with Democrats, they cannot promote what they believe. And that's the evidence that we're not BSing you.
11: Mm-hmm.
10: You know, what are they running in the ads? And, you know, we'll see what happens, but I just wanted to bring that up. All right. Saw this in the Wall Street Journal. It's something that you and I spend so much time on with the climate hysteria over the years as we attempt to commit, we have attempted to commit over the last, you know, 30, 40 years, economic and national security suicide with what mostly the Democrats have wanted to do. And mm-hmm. I say mostly because of Newt Gingrich sitting on the bench with Pelosi.
11: Mm-hmm.
10: And then remember even Abbott here in the state of Texas going, we're number one in wind.
11: Mm-hmm. So, yeah.
10: But Massachusetts, we've talked about New York and what's going on with New York. How they're paying double the amount for electricity as we are here. And when Hochul tried, you know, she wants it, but realized this is killing us. This is killing us right now. And went to the Democratic leaders and they came back to her and said, hey, what do you stop this? This is calculated. This is our goal. This isn't the fact that there are storms or we can't deal with climate change.
11: Right.
10: This is what we wish to do. This is our goal, to skyrocket electricity prices. The people of New York, they may be screaming now, but they voted for us, and we were clear, this is what we wanted to do. We want to skyrocket electricity prices. Obama was the one that really led the charge on it openly and said it back in February of 2008.
11: Yep.
10: The goal is to skyrocket electricity prices, just like the goal was to open the border. It wasn't as if, well, there's a natural disaster or some political thing going on here that is making these things happen. No, it was their goal. It's what they wish to do.
11: Yeah.
10: And here, talking about the Wall Street Journal editorial page, from the editorial board. While campaigning for governor of Massachusetts, excuse me, 4 years ago, Maura Healey boasted that as state attorney general, she had stopped two gas pipelines from coming into the state. Now she's pleading with the Trump administration to expedite permits for a pipeline expansion. Add Governor Healey to the list of Democrats mugged by energy reality. She said, quote, on several occasions we have discussed our mutual desire to get more U.S. natural gas into New England to reduce reliance on higher cost imported fuel and lower costs for customers, she wrote Energy Secretary Chris Wright last week. Her letter beseeches the administration to move quickly and with urgency on the federal review needed to expand the gas pipeline. This addition, together with other recent expansions, would have provided enough capacity on this line to meet total household needs this past January, Ms. Healey writes. She says it could also save 600,000 utility customers, $40 million a year, and any federal delay would put those consumer benefits at risk. It's Trump's fault. She more or less concedes her costly blunder last decade in blocking two proposed pipelines that aim to move more gas into her state from Pennsylvania. We do not need increased gas capacity to meet electric reliability needs, she said in 2015. Instead, Ms. Healey wanted the state to embrace energy efficiency and demand response programs. That's where utilities urge people to use less electricity, say by threatening their air conditioners. Better the voters swelter than generate CO2 emissions. Fast forward a decade, several nuclear and coal plants in New England that provided reliable baseline power have closed, leaving Massachusetts and the region more reliant on natural gas for electricity. Last year, natural gas made up about half of New England's power generation, solar and wind together, 8%. About half of Massachusetts households also rely on gas for heat. Due to pipeline constraints, the state during the winter must import liquefied natural gas from overseas, which is much more expensive. Since LNG timely arrival depends on long-term weather forecast, global market prices, and other logistical challenges, New England grid operator explains it's more expensive. Solar can't fill the winter power gap because of snow, clouds, and shortened daylight hours, a grid operator says. Winter storms that limit solar operation can also significantly limit the output of wind generation. Blah, blah, blah, blah, blah. My point is, just like Don Lemon, as we talked last hour with his whole black hole thing, I could have figured this out in elementary school.
12: Yeah, right, sure.
10: This is a kind of BS that the left throws at you. Oh, we can have a completely clean world, and we can run it on solar and wind and everything else.
12: Right.
10: To the point that Biden was running on that left and right. Remember when that woman was in his face? Remember he was doing a rally somewhere?
12: Mm.
10: He goes, no, it's just going to be, you know, we're not going to use fossil fuels. Fossil fuels, we're done with. We're going to be done with it.
12: Yeah.
10: Remember? That's my promise to you.
12: Right.
10: We're laughing going, yeah, right.
12: Well, then it took off, and everybody on the right was saying, look, he's promised no fossil fuels. And then I forget who it was, if it was Jen Psaki at the time. I think it was. We had to come back and say, well, there won't be no fossil fuels. There will be some fossil fuels. And it's like, no, no, no, no, no, no, no. No, you don't get to switch mid-game. Yeah. Of course, they always thought they could.
10: So you have to ask yourself this question. If you're a Democrat, why did they do that to you? You're screaming now.
12: Mm-hmm.
10: In New York, they're screaming. In Massachusetts, they're screaming.
12: Yeah.
10: You've got to lower this. No, it's the reason that we did it on purpose. And okay, come on, Trump administration. Could you please expedite those fossil fuels into our state? Expedite it now. We're in bad shape here. We caused it, but come on, expedite, fast track fossil fuel exports into our state.
12: Yeah.
10: Mind-boggling.
12: Let's do it now.
10: We are Red Eye Radio.
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0: We are Red Eye Radio, and he is Eric Carly, and I'm Gary McNamara. And so when you see something like this, Eric, I mean, you're just like, this is where, at times, and I know this is tough to believe, that I'm almost speechless.
1: Yeah.
0: About the whether it's willful ignorance, whether it's what my dad said, that people wish to be BS, that you can be a politician and come out and say, we have discovered a money tree, and it produces money, and you can get a significant number of people that will go, that's a great idea. Trump's not doing that. And there's a money tree over here. They told me they can have a... I mean, that's the same thing as saying there's a money tree where everybody can get money. It's the same thing as telling people that we can run the grid on solar and wind.
1: Well, if they don't care about the national debt at $40 trillion plus, which is a massive, massive issue, and it's real, it's actually real, then they'll believe, you know, anything. If that's not an issue, then that's how they get to the, well, there must be a money tree. We'll fix the debt with the money tree. And yes, we can run the entire world on wind and solar. You know, wind-powered boats. Remember that one?
0: Yeah.
1: We used to call them sailboats.
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4: News this hour from Town Hall. I'm John Scott. President Trump brought his campaign rallies to San Antonio, stopping for Texas Attorney General Ken Paxton, who's facing Democrat James Tallarico in the race for U.S. Senate.
5: A vote for Tallarico is a vote to turn Texas into a dirty, failing, crime-ridden third-world dumping ground. And a vote for Ken Paxton is a vote to save Texas and defend everything that made Texas great and makes America great.
4: An 18-year-old Minnesota man being charged for allegedly plotting to carry out a mass casualty attack at the Mall of America.
6: The complaint charges Sheikh Dune Abdullahi Mohammed with acquiring an AK-47 assault rifle and 200 rounds of ammunition in order to commit a federal crime of terrorism.
4: That's U.S. Attorney Daniel Rosen. Mohammed targeted the mall during the Hmong art celebration on October 24th because he expected a large crowd. I see ISIS surging towards the U.S. Gulf Coast on Thursday. That's after strengthening into the first hurricane of the Atlantic season. Forecasters warn ISIS could bring damaging hurricane-force winds to parts of the Florida Panhandle, southern Alabama, and southern Mississippi. Texas successfully carrying out the nation's first execution since Tennessee's failed attempt at putting Krista Pike to death last week. 46-year-old Jamal Howard was found guilty of capital murder in the 2000 killing of a convenience store clerk. He was put to death by lethal injection on Wednesday, receiving a fatal dose of pentobarbital, the same drug that Pike was given two doses of and survived. Elon Musk will be joining President Trump at the White House Science, a New Golden Age Summit on Thursday. The president will award Musk and other American innovators the nation's highest honors for scientific achievement. More from townhall.com.
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4: McDonald's is facing a federal lawsuit that accuses the giant retailer of using AI pricing tools that unfairly drive up the menu prices for some customers.
8: The case could end up having broad implications. The lawsuit comes after McDonald's customers reported paying significantly different prices for the same meals at different locations. A proposed class action lawsuit says McDonald's has been using an AI program that allows franchise locations to share non-public sales and pricing data, which would amount to illegal price fixing. McDonald's denies the allegations, saying franchisees set their own menu prices and that the head company's pricing tools are optional. I'm Scott Carr.
4: Record high diesel prices squeezing truckers and could mean higher prices for consumers. Some drivers are paying more than $8 a gallon now, up sharply from earlier this year. And trucking companies say they may have to pass those costs on. News and analysis at townhall.com. October is Breast Cancer Awareness Month. And a health expert is weighing on what to do to reduce the risk of getting it.
9: Professor Cheryl Thompson studies cancer risk at the Penn State Cancer Institute and says knowing your family history is important.
10: If you have a strong family history or you're a close relative with breast cancer, you should consider possibly starting screening at an earlier age and or more frequently.
9: Thompson says maintaining a healthy weight, limiting alcohol consumption, and exercising regularly will reduce the risk of getting breast cancer. About 1 in 8 women in America will be diagnosed with breast cancer in their lifetime. I'm Scott Pringle.
4: A legal battle over college sports eligibility landing LSU and the Southeast Conference back in a Baton Rouge courtroom. The dispute centers on players like LSU soccer defender Jasmine Ferguson, who went back to the team under court orders after briefly turning professional. More on these stories at townhall.com.
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14: 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Gary McNamara and Eric Harley talk about everything from politics to social issues and news of the day. Whether you're up late or you're just starting your day, welcome to the show. From the Relief Factor Studios, this is Red Eye Radio.
15: All across America, we are Red Eye Radio. He is Eric Harley, and I'm Gary McNamara. Good morning.
16: Hello.
15: So, yeah, that's the thing that, you know, it. I never think that nothing shocks me, but the stupidity, the willful ignorance, the ignorance of the American left and the mm-hmm. people that vote on the left in this country.
16: Yeah.
15: And by the way, you can be a Republican and still be promoting things on the left.
16: Yeah, yeah, sure.
15: You have to promote it with complete and total ignorance and non-caring about what the facts are and the truth is. Mm-hmm. And I should be happy that it always bothers me because it helps motivate me. Because that is one thing that does, that still shocks me. And, yeah. You know, the story we did about, you know, Maura Healey, the governor of Massachusetts, now begging the Trump administration to fast track these natural gas lines when she had the complete opposite opinion.
17: Yeah.
15: And the fact that the people can follow the insane liberal Pied Piper when they're promoting economic and national security suicide as they've been doing.
17: Yeah.
15: It amazes me that people are so willing or don't have the capability to understand basic concepts and either wish to be BS'd or are BS'd so easily on things that a 10-year-old could figure out.
17: Yeah.
15: I'm amazed.
17: Yeah.
15: And I'm amazed by the fact that the instinct of self-preservation, because that's how I look at producing electricity and energy. It's self-preservation of the Republic.
17: Yeah. Oh, yeah.
15: And here they're promoting economic and national security suicide gleefully as if it's a good thing.
17: Yeah.
15: And then they've got to back off when finally they realize, well, this could cost us votes. And so I wonder about the people, but the politicians.
17: Yeah.
15: You know, what type of, if she knows it now, she knew it back then.
17: Yeah. Of course.
15: You know, she knew it back then. She knew she was promoting something that would hurt her state as attorney general.
17: Yes.
15: She knew it.
17: Yes.
15: Unless you wish me to believe that all liberals are that stupid and it's not about power and control. It's just, they're just complete idiots. They're 3-year-olds. They don't have any. I mean, that may be part of it, as we talked with Don Lemon when we did earlier about, you know, he may run for president and, you know, the Malaysia airline was taken down by a black hole. For God's sakes, anybody with a mind who's watched anything on what a black hole knows, that's ridiculous. And so we bring that up as a benchmark, you know, for liberals and for him.
17: Yeah.
15: But the climate change crap that they've been throwing at the American public, that the American public sucked in so readily and easily, to the point where Newt Gingrich once said, doesn't matter whether it's right or wrong, you can't fight it anymore because that's where the political momentum is for climate change.
17: It's basically, hey, this is what all the kids are doing.
15: Yeah.
17: It's hip to be to do this, and we need to be hip.
15: And I saw that on a breakfast that he did. It was on C-SPAN.
17: Oh, my gosh.
15: I mean, I'm talking.
17: Oh, that was over- the-

0: Constitution is a living, breathing document?
1: I haven't heard that in a while.
0: Because that's the same mindset. If you're saying, we got to get with the times, well, that's George W. Bush saying, and during the housing crisis, well, sometimes as a conservative, you got to set aside your principles. That's when your principles matter most. Because what happened was when you abandoned your principles, Mr. Bush, and it became a situation where you let the rest of everybody that was involved muddy the waters to the extent that it went on much longer than it should have. If three banks, not all of them, but three banks were close to insolvency, then we should know that. And that should be dealt with. If the unemployment rate would have shot up to 15% for a shorter period of time, that would have been better than this trolling along the bottom that we did in muddy waters for far too long after the housing crisis. No one could move because no one knew from business to business, from bank to bank, who was close to insolvency and who wasn't. And that's because you abandon your principles.
2: And you can get to the insanity when it comes to, again, other areas like identity politics.
0: Yeah.
2: When you look at the whole radical transgender movement, the misogyny of that, the racism of the identity politics and the anti-Semitism. And yesterday was a pure example of it with Mamdani's statement. 25% of it was about October 7th. The rest was Israel committing a genocide.
0: Yeah. Right.
2: Which is completely a lie.
0: Yeah, it is.
2: By no measurement of war can you make that accusation. None.
0: Nope.
2: In the history of war.
0: No.
2: And so you see, and by the way, the best part was, did you see that they because he attended the ceremony? It's like, even though he came out with a statement that is absolutely as anti-Semitic and full of hatred, and I say full of hatred because when you lie about what's going on in a war to make it seem like a genocide when it's not, you're doing that to rile up people.
0: Yeah.
2: And to me, that comes from hatred.
0: Yeah.
2: It's his hatred of the Jews.
0: Right.
2: It's like his wife's response after October 7th. The same thing. Mm-hmm. We know where he stands.
0: Right.
2: But he's trying to ride that fine. Oh, this was terrible, but still the response was complete, a genocide. The ongoing genocide and war crimes from Israel.
0: Yeah.
2: That's like on, you know what it's like? It's like on December 7th saying, yeah, Pearl Harbor was bad, but we dropped the atomic bomb.
0: Yeah.
2: And then 75% of it is the war crimes committed by the United States and the, Japanese phobia or whatever. I'm trying to think.
0: Right. Yeah. How they would term it today. Yeah.
2: It's like, yeah, Asian phobic or whatever.
0: Right.
2: By dropping the, by dropping the atomic bomb on Japan, two of them back on December 7th, focusing on that.
0: Yeah.
2: Instead of what Japan did.
0: Right. Yeah.
2: Now, I know Tucker Carlson may have a different view on it. He may say.
0: Yeah, there's no telling.
2: But the fact is, for Mamdani, still didn't pay off.
0: No.
2: Because you can't even say, you can't, the fact that he was even talking about that October 7th was bad, even though it's Israel's fault, the fact that it's bad, you can't do that. And the fact that you that he arrived at a New York City park for an October 7th vigil that was overrun by hundreds of protesters, anti-Semitic protesters. Here it is. The demonstration swamped the area of Union Park that was supposed to host the event held by Israelis for Peace, a left-wing peace group. The organizers moved the vigil to a nearby spot in the park surrounded by

0: This is from the Jewish Telegraphic Agency. The organizers moved the vigil to a nearby spot in the park surrounded by police barricades. A speaker struggled to be heard above the protesters. Attendees held electrically lit candles and signs reading, "Not one more life." Upon learning Mamdani was present, the anti-Semitic protesters broke into a chant of "Traitor."
1: Hmm.
0: And Zoran, what do you say? How many boots did you lick today?
1: Hmm.
0: One protester yelled at Israelis for Peace, a left-wing organization, by the way. "We don't want peace with Israelis, bro. We sent your people to hell on October 7th. That's a quote. Other protesters wielded megaphones and drums while chanting anti-Israel slogans, including "Gaza will be liberated." The mayor stood solemnly throughout the event and did not speak at the vigil or address the protesters. Of course he didn't.
1: No.
0: But yeah, his statement he put up, "The suffering did not begin nor end that day. It instead continued through the Israeli government's devastating ongoing genocide in Gaza." Wow.
1: Yeah.
0: Just amazing. "That suffering has intensified with every Israeli bomb dropped on ambulances." Remember, 75% of it, if you look at the actual text, 75%.
1: Yeah.
0: Was going after Israel. It was like October 7th. Well, it's just a little blip, as you know.
1: Right. Right.
0: We should be sad, a little blip, but it's Israel's fault.
1: Right.
0: A hate monger ruling New York City. Think about it. We went from never forget to support the terrorists.
1: Yeah. That's it.
0: In 25 years.
1: Yeah.
0: That's where New York City
1: Not
0: has
1: only
0: gone.
1: After 9/11, but after October 7th.
0: Yeah. Just amazing. Reading the New York Post here, Mamdani chose to play Hamas spokesperson on October 7th anniversary.
1: Mm.
0: He seized the chance of the third anniversary of October 7th atrocities to again whitewash Hamas, demonize Israel, and spew lies about the massacre and its aftermath. The mayor's statement offers few empty platitudes about unthinkable loss, avoids details of Hamas's barbarism, and again calls its Israel's actions war crimes. Wow.
1: Yeah.
0: Yes, war crimes happened during war, and Israel and Hamas controlled Gaza were not at war on October 6th, 2023. The invasion, the killings, the rapes, the kidnappings caused the war. This also sets up a phony standard for comparison as he soon moves on to what he calls Israel war crimes and pretends that he pretends are far worse, indeed a devastating ongoing genocide. Wow.
1: Yeah.
0: Israel killed more than 74,000 Palestinians, including more than 21,000 children, he lectures, using numbers that even Hamas and now the Gaza Health Ministry no longer claim. Wow. Just amazing. Just amazing. The hatred. The hatred of the leader of New York.
1: Yeah, and
0: the
1: still has strong support. I don't know what his approval numbers are now, but I'm guessing they're pretty good. Look, he won with no problem whatsoever. You know, when Adams got in, I started seeing, you know, cracks in the ice. It was like, okay. He's undermining his own party. Remember at one point he went to the courts and said, "Hey, would you ask the courts to actually undo sanctuary city policy that his own party was responsible for?"
0: Mm-hmm.
1: And they were like, "No." And, you know, so it was like he tried to set something up with the White House, and the Biden White House just ignored him. No. So it was clear Adams had no future. Can't say that about Mamdani. But it's going right now. Now, once we get those grocery stores, how are those grocery stores coming along? Only the one, right? They still haven't opened any, and they're saying what? The first one may open next year?
0: Well, you know something, and I know it's a completely different topic, but mm-hmm. we should have known where New York was going with the soda pop thing.
1: Yeah, no, we should have.
0: When it was 42%
1: yeah.
0: of New Yorkers yeah. believed that yeah. the city government should regulate
1: right.
0: the size of soda drinks.
1: Right, yeah. Once you get to that point.
0: I'll never forget getting the comments from some people in New York. Well, I wish they'd ban cigarettes, too, because I smoke cigarettes, and I can't stop smoking them, so the government should force me to stop. And then, yeah. what's her name? Who was it? Was it Mika?
1: It was Mika on salt.
0: Like, I can't stop salt. I mean, they should right. do something about salt, because I can't stop eating salt, so I need the government to be my mommy and my daddy to take right. care of me.
1: And before that, trans fats.
0: Yeah.
1: Which, by the way, for young people, you may not know, that's not the name of a LGBTQ pool player.
0: From Minnesota.
1: It was the type of oil that they used for cooking.
0: Yeah. You don't even hear that anymore, do you?
1: What?
0: Trans fats.
1: No, that's gone.
0: I've heard that at all.
1: Yeah.
0: We are Red Eye Radio.
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0: Carlin. I'm Gary McNamara. I was just looking at the video and audio of Mamdani being followed and chased by the Hamas supporters out there.
1: Yeah.
0: And I can't play it because there's too much cursing in it.
1: Mm.
0: But it's amazing. And he is just looking straight ahead. You should see the look on his face. We've said it before. There's no hash. Who's got the hash? I mean, potatoes. There's no half measures when, you know, in today's liberalism, no half measures.
1: No, there are none, and you cannot get away with it. At some point, this is the problem, you know, with these radicals. When they get into office, we warned you about this, by the way, if you voted for them. They get into office, they're going to do things you don't like because they have to do the half measure thing. There are no half measures with today's radicals that are acceptable.
0: You know, I'm saying half measures with quotation marks because he gave one of the most pro-Hamas statements
1: ever. More than half.
0: One of the most pro-Hamas stations from a major American political figure, and that's not enough.
1: No.

0: That's our end news. I'm John Scott. Authorities say an 18-year-old Minnesota man wanted to carry out a mass casualty attack at the Mall of America. Federal prosecutors say Sheikhdoon Abdullahi Muhammad targeted the mall during the Hmong Arts celebration on October 24th because he expected a large crowd. Muhammad was arrested Tuesday in Richfield after authorities say he left an undercover employee's vehicle with an AK-47-style rifle, four magazines, and about 200 rounds of ammunition during an arranged meeting. The U.S. requesting more information from the Russian government about the unexplained death of the Irtutsk Research Anti-Plague Institute of Siberia. The White House's formal request does signal an escalation in efforts to get credible information about the potential spread of pneumonic plague. This is SRN News.
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11: And he is Eric Carlin. I'm Gary McNamara. Freedom of speech. Wait till you hear this story from Great Britain to show you how bad it's getting over there, coming up in just a minute.
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11: I just wanted to bring this one topic up before we get to other stuff because I thought this was just fascinating. You and I talked about this in our pre-show meeting. And I saw the headline in Fox News, a new study out there led by the University of Liverpool in England, which found that diet drinks containing sugar substitutes were found to be as effective as water for supporting weight loss in overweight or obese adults, according to a two-year randomized trial.
9: Yeah.
11: And, you know, they go through the whole process of doing it. My point is, yeah, we'll see what else comes out on it. But for years, we have heard, and you and I have actually disputed it, when they said, well, no, we think there's a direct link between sodas or drinks with artificial sweeteners to obesity.
9: Right.
11: And you and I both went, well, no, it's impossible. Now, it's not a direct link, because they said direct link.
9: Right.
11: An indirect link.
9: Which would mean causation, not just correlation.
11: Right. Because if you have if you drink, we've often laughed about this. Give me the triple burger with the large fries and 10 apple pies, and I'll have a Diet Coke.
9: Yeah.
11: Well, the Diet Coke is not what is causing the obesity.
9: Right.
11: And we always said, look, they got to clarify this. I mean, this is the kind of stupid propaganda out there. If you're ingesting something that has zero calories and zero carbs, you can't gain weight.
9: Right.
11: There may be chemicals in there that you view may not be the healthiest or whatever, but that's got nothing to do with obesity.
9: Right. Yeah, and you can make the argument for sodas killing the good bacteria in your gut and all of that. You can make all these different, but again, the causation is where it seemed to lie in the theory that ran for the longest time. And I just didn't buy into that. And I drink only diet sodas. If I drink a soda, it's sugar free.
11: Yeah.
9: There's new information that shows in liquid sugar, whether it's sodas, juices, that's the worst that you can actually, in terms of a blood sugar spike.
11: Oh yeah.
9: It's the worst because it goes straight through. It's easily digested and it gets into your bloodstream much, much quicker. And so it does more damage. So if you're pre-diabetic or diabetic, liquid sugar of any form is the worst for you. I started, in fact, getting very interested in high fructose corn syrup, you know, because it was being substituted and has been for years for sugar. And sugar actually is supposed to get into your muscles. For diabetics, your muscles kind of resist taking that sugar in, which means it goes into your bloodstream, right? And they're looking at new evidence on certain types of exercises and things you can do to help your body be more receptive to that sugar, even if you're pre-diabetic or diabetic, and it helps to bring your blood sugar down. There's lots of information out there you can find on that. I'm not a doctor. This is just stuff that I follow. And with the high fructose corn syrup, it finally became an issue to the point that manufacturers of food were promoting on their packaging, saying no high fructose corn syrup, because there was great concern of that. But when it came to diet sodas, you know, what was the original? You remember? Tab. Remember that?
11: Wow.
9: Yeah. Yeah. Yeah. Remember Tab?
11: You know what's really weird, as I told you, music will bring me back to a particular time, in a particular moment in my past. You just said Tab, and I'm thinking of being at the YMCA.
9: Yeah.
11: Near where I grew up, and they had Tab. When you said Tab, that's what I mean, I went back to a moment in time, sitting in front of that, you know, the machine, getting a Tab. But I don't think I got Diet Tab. That was one of the first.
9: I think there was only Diet Tab.
11: Was there only Diet Tab?
9: Yeah, I think it was only Diet Tab. I think.
11: You know what I remember?
9: I have to go back and double check that, but I think it was only
11: Diet. Because I remember when it came out, I was like, wow, this is great. It was in my 20s. Remember Jolt Cola?
9: Oh, yeah, yeah.
11: It had twice the caffeine and all the sugar.
9: Yeah. It was Tab became Diet Coke. Coca-Cola produced Tab. Okay. And you know, it just kind of transitioned into, you know, Diet Coke. What's interesting is there's now the zero sugar Coke, Coca-Cola, and there's still Diet Coke. Because Diet Coke fans, the ones that are, you know, maybe like the president and others, that say they drink so many, like, per day.
11: John Daly.
9: You know, yeah, just, I mean, they're just cranking them out, you know. They say there's a difference. They don't, they prefer Diet Coke over Coke Zero. And, but yeah, Tab. And Tab came mainly in pink cans.
11: Oh, I remember that, yeah.
9: Because the appeal was, ladies, if you're on a diet, here's a soda for you.
11: It wasn't made for men.
9: Yeah.
11: Man, you don't want to lose weight.
9: Yeah.
11: It's funny because Jolt Cola still exists today, but they revamped it.
9: Mm.
11: It has 200 milligrams of natural caffeine,
9: well,
11: B vitamins, okay, and zero sugar.
9: All right.
11: So they took it out of Jolt Cola. They took the, because I remember drinking that stuff, and I don't know why it was like, all right, let's get the, well, I lived above a pizzeria.
9: Yeah.
11: And the pizzeria had Jolt Cola and pizza.
9: Yeah. Yeah.
11: By the way, it was a very dangerous thing for me in my early 20s.
9: Mm.
11: Me and my best friend, Jeff, the first apartment that we had.
9: Yeah.
11: And it was above a pizzeria and a liquor store.
9: Yeah. Yeah.
11: Right above.
9: Wow.
11: And all we did was smell pizza all the time.
9: Oh, my
11: and
9: gosh, yeah.
11: It didn't bother us.
9: I was going to say it would probably annoy me after a while.
11: Yeah, it was not a negative. All we did was small beer, but we lived right above a pizzeria,
9: yeah,
11: and a liquor store.
9: Yeah.
11: It's like, I don't need a car.
9: There you go. Yeah, that's the best right there.
11: But
9: you're set.
11: You know, it's because the funny thing is, I think it tastes closest to regular Coke. I drink the zero sugar, but
9: yeah,
11: if I get a six pack of it, of the bottles,
9: yeah,
11: it'll last me 2 months.
9: Yeah.
11: Now that they make something that it's really interesting the way psychology works when it comes
9: right
11: to food.
9: Right, right.
11: If it's there in my house and it's accessible, I don't want it as much.
9: Hmm. Yeah.
11: If it's not there, I want to go out to the store and buy it, and then I'll drink one.
9: Yeah.
11: It's really,
9: yeah, if I there are certain things that are like that with me. If I'm fully stocked on it, it's like, yeah, maybe. Diet Mountain Dew is mine of choice. Now, zero sugar Mountain Dew, no. To me, it tastes different. But Diet Mountain Dew tastes just like the regular Mountain Dew.
11: But is there, there's no sugar in Diet Mountain Dew, is
9: no,
11: there?
9: No, none. No.
12: And they, again, must have gotten, and I don't know, it's a Pepsi brand. I don't know if they got feedback from people like me that say, you know, again, the zero sugar is, you know, a different taste. I don't want the zero sugar. I want the Diet Mountain.
11: Yeah, see, I can't, I've never been able to drink Diet Coke. I don't,
12: yeah.
11: You know, when I tried it the first time, and Coke Zero to me is the closest to natural Coke.
12: Yeah.
11: It really tastes like
12: I'm more of a Diet Coke
11: guy. And I did try
12: If I drink it.
11: Did you know it was different when you drank it way back when? Did it taste different than regular Coke to you?
12: Oh, yeah, yeah.
11: Oh, okay, yeah. And that's the thing why I like the zero Coke.
12: Yeah.
11: And I did try when I was in Buffalo, I was at a restaurant, and they had the zero Pepsi, which I didn't know even existed, the zero sugar Pepsi.
12: Right.
11: And it was okay. Yeah. Whatever's in Diet Coke is to
12: it's a different taste.
11: It's like metallic or something.
12: Yeah, it's a different taste.
11: Yeah.
12: Maybe
11: it is metallic. That's how I relate to it.
12: Well, I'll tell you this. If I drink enough of them, it's a pretty good caffeine ride. I'll just say that. And it usually is only 2 12-ounce cans. 2 12-ounce cans will get me through the day. But it's rare that I drink Diet Coke anymore.
11: You know, when I went to the cardiologist, and I've had it for decades upon decades, I have that little extra heartbeat. What is it? Ventricular contraction, whatever they call it.
12: Yeah.
11: And it does no harm if you're, you know, it does no harm if you're a healthy person at all.
12: Right, right.
11: My father's had it his whole life, and he has hundreds of extra, it's an extra beat of your heart.
12: Yeah.
11: I don't have that, but they asked me caffeine.
12: Mm-hmm.
11: You know, they said, how much caffeine do you have? And I said, well, I drink about 2 cups of coffee a day. I said, I drink a large coffee, but it's half regular caffeine, half whatever. And then I have one before work.
12: Yeah.
11: I go, okay. I go, you're not telling me to get off caffeine. Look, if you want me to get off the hard liquor and the fentanyl, I will.
12: Yeah.
11: But please don't take my caffeine.
12: Yeah. The heroin I can probably stop. The heroin. Not caffeine.
11: Right. I can't stop the caffeine. And please don't make me stop the caffeine. And,
12: Phases where I'll just get out of the caffeine game for, I'll go 3 or 4 months. And, it doesn't really affect me. What inevitably happens, I mean, you feel some effect at first, but long term it doesn't. And inevitably what happens is there's some kind of event that happens where I'm not going to have enough sleep. And so I'm going to need some caffeine. And then I get back into the habit again.
11: It's just, I've done it for so long. I guess that would be if I have a vice, that would be my vice. I have to have the cup of coffee in the morning.
12: Mm-hmm.
11: Don't as much have to have it at night. It's sort of just become a thing and you would think I would need it more at night, but it's when I wake up in the morning where I need a cup. I did see a story. I should have kept it. I didn't know this story was going to come out about diet soda, though, which, you know, that says, hey, diet soda doesn't cause obesity. And that was based on everything for the last 30 years.
12: Yeah.
11: Well, no, drink it. You know, it's a direct link. There can't be a direct link. It could be an indirect link.
12: Right. Well,
11: psychologically speaking.
12: If people are drinking it so that they can afford more sugar in their diet elsewhere.
11: Yeah.
12: You know, if that's what you're doing, you're saying, well, I'll drink a diet soda here, but I'm not going to drink my sugar calories. I'm going to eat my sugar calories.
11: But you can do that. You can do it with sparkling water anything.
12: And some people complained that stated, you know, I found myself drinking these diet sodas and all this, you know, sugar-free this and that, and then craving more sugar later and overcompensating. Okay, then you're going to gain weight.
11: But this is a survey. They talked to people that had reached like 100.
12: Yeah.
11: And what was the three most common things that they drank?
12: Hmm.
11: Purified water,
12: yeah.
11: Black coffee,
12: yeah.
11: And red wine.
12: Yeah.
11: All now that's my kind of health study.
12: Yeah, there you go. Yeah.
11: We are Red Eye Radio.
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0: Eric Hurley. He's Eric Hurley.
1: Huh?
0: A little bit. And I'm Gary McNamara.
1: Who am I?
0: I see Jeff Bezos says that AI is going to change everything, including a shorter work week.
1: Really? All right.
0: Now, if you're wondering why I'm laughing.
1: Yeah.
0: I remember being in junior high school.
1: Mm.
0: So this has to be the late 60s. And being told by the time we get to the turn of the century, we'll be working, it'll be a 3 or 4 day work week. Nobody will be working 40 hours a week.
1: Right.
0: You know, when they make predictions like that, there should be an analysis of why it didn't come true.
1: Yeah. Well, you know, shorter work week, I think he could say that maybe for some of the people that work at Amazon. I mean, a lot of automation will probably come into delivering all of your goods and all that. So maybe that's the case for the people there. By the way, it was his chief IT guy that told the programmers there at Amazon, you know, writing code is a thing of the past. IT will be doing that, or AI will be doing that very soon, and it's already happened.
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9: Breaking news this hour from Town Hall. I'm Rich Thomason. A late arrival, the first hurricane of the 2026 Atlantic hurricane season is bulking up in the Gulf of America. Hurricane Isaias is forecast to slam the northern Gulf Coast between Mississippi and the Florida Panhandle tomorrow into Saturday. The feds are holding an 18-year-old who allegedly planned an attack on the Mall of America in Minneapolis. Investigators say he had pledged allegiance to ISIS.
10: The FBI charging the 18-year-old Somali immigrant with plotting an anti-Semitic terrorist attack on the Mall of America, which is owned by a Jewish person. He was arrested after buying an AK-47 and 200 rounds of ammunition for $600 from an undercover FBI agent. The feds have been tracking him for almost 2 years while he was exchanging messages with a confidential informant.
9: Correspondent Laura Winters. The plague outbreak in Siberia, President Trump refuses to fuel speculation about it being linked to a bioweapons program.
11: Trump was asked the question by reporters in the Oval Office Wednesday, and he added, Russia says they have it under control, but we'll find out. On Tuesday, Trump said he was anticipating a phone call with Russia's Vladimir Putin about the plague issue, but that hasn't happened yet. Russian officials said at first a woman at an anti-plague research institute died from an unspecified form of the disease, then later said the woman died from pneumonia. Secretary of State Marco Rubio on Tuesday called on Russia to be more transparent about the incident. I'm Mark Mayfield.
9: A federal appeals court panel is considering a lawsuit over Saudi Arabia's alleged role in the 9/11 attacks. Victims' families want the Saudis held accountable for 9/11. They first filed the suit back in 2004. On Wall Street this morning, the Dow futures are down 427 points. The Nasdaq futures off 172 points. More on these stories, townhall.com.
12: Millions will vote soon, but do they really know the issues? Now, Rob Schmidt is on Newsmax tonight talking about the war for America's future. Rob Schmidt reveals that many Americans are embracing socialism, especially young people. Rob exposes the hidden dangers of socialism and its war on our freedom. 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A secure border, biggest tax cuts in history, inflation under control, lowest drug prices, largest crime drop ever, and so much more. Rob has the whole story on Trump and the media, so watch Newsmax on cable tonight. Millions are making the switch to Newsmax. 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
9: Legendary pitcher Roger Clemens will be awarded the Presidential Medal of Freedom. With that honor, he'll be joining a very exclusive club of star athletes.
11: President Trump made the announcement Wednesday at a rally in Clemens' native Texas. Clemens, who played for years with the Red Sox and won two World Series with the Yankees, said he was stunned and that there's no other president he'd want to get the medal from. The award is the nation's highest civilian honor and has been given to athletes from Babe Ruth and Tiger Woods to Jackie Robinson and Joe DiMaggio. I'm Mark Mayfield.
9: Week 5 of the NFL season kicks off from the Lone Star State. The Cowboys battle the Buccaneers. Thursday night football from Arlington. Meanwhile, Sunday features another international matchup. The Eagles and the Jaguars meet in London. An NFC West showdown takes place in Seattle between the 49ers and the Seahawks. Later in the day, the nightcap showcases the Ravens and Falcons. They'll be squaring off from Atlanta. News and analysis at townhall.com. Friends and foes of Israel turned out in New York City marking the third anniversary of the deadly Hamas terrorist attack on southern Israel.
13: In Morningside Heights, pro-Palestinian demonstrators once again made their presence known at the gates of Columbia University. Outside of City Hall, organizers claim Mayor Mamdani has been capitulating to Zionist pressures. Students also walked out of class at NYU demanding the university shut down its campus in Tel Aviv. Meanwhile, supporters of Israel held several morning events across the boroughs, along with a ceremony at Union Square Park calling for peace. In New York, I'm Lizzie Radabali.
9: Researchers hoping to slow human aging have been spending a lot of time with a tortoise named Jonathan. He was hatched before the Civil War. DNA testing shows his cellular energy production still remarkably youthful, and scientists are hoping to find out why. More on these stories, townhall.com. Discover.com.
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1: 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We're in the Relief Factor studio, and I'm Larry O'Connor. And what a night. What a night. Listen, always great to have an opening night of hockey season when the home team finally gets to welcome the fans back into the arena. That's what happened last night at the Capital One Center. Thanks to our friends over at CRC Advisors, my buddy Brian Doherty. I had a bunch of us out there for the opening night of the Washington Capitals. What a game. So first, you got your opening night for the Caps. Then it's the opening night at home for the final season of Hall of Famer, legend, leading scorer, Alex Ovechkin. By the way, a bunch of like Ukrainian protesters out in front of Capital One Center last night screaming, you know, they want Ovechkin deported. Suddenly they like ice, these people. They want Ovechkin deported. And as I walked by, and I was like, listen, I'm sympathetic to you, but Ovi's, you know, a legend. I mean, come on. He scores us a lot of goals, you know. I mean, can we pick the fight somewhere else, please? We're trying to have some fun. Don't harsh our mellow. So you got opening night. You got opening night at home. Packed crowd, rocking the red. You got Ovi's final season here. So he begins his victory lap last night here in D.C. And then you got a victory. Caps win, but even better, the Caps beat the Penguins. And I know where I think we're on, and we love our listeners in Pittsburgh. You guys are great, but you know, let's face it, there's been quite the rivalry between the Caps and the Penguins, and it's sort of, you know, it makes it even nicer to win in that condition. 5-3, by the way, was the final score. There's your sports report here from O'Connor and Company here in Washington D.C. as our Washington Capitals now begin the march for another Stanley Cup. Sort of give Ovi a nice send-off. Just work with it, okay? Everybody just back off and let Ovi get one more cup. We'd appreciate that. Good morning. Coming up later in the show, Steve Robinson of the Maine Wire is going to join us. He's been covering that Senate race. He was covering Graham Plattner like no one in the country, and we'll speak with him about how things are looking up there. Then we'll speak with KT McFarland, and we'll also speak with Dustin Grage, who covers Minnesota politics for Town Hall. Plus, I've got a question for you. Why are kids not wanting to go to school dances anymore? Here in D.C., in Montgomery County, they've now canceled, like the homecoming dance, the winter formal. They're not doing it because they say the students aren't interested. What is that about? Is that happening in your house? We'll get to that a little bit later in this hour. We've also got highlights of Marco Rubio's incredible speech defending not just the United States and our interests, but all of Western civilization, with a backdrop of the sun setting against the facade of the Parthenon in Athens. Are you kidding me? If I didn't know any better, I think he was running for president. But I don't think he is. But while we're defending Western civilization over in Europe, and that's probably a good place to start, we might want to look at what's going on in our own backyard. Yesterday, an amazing announcement out of Minneapolis from the U.S. attorney,
19: stationed in Minnesota. This is Dan Rosen, clip three, delivering the news about an arrest that makes every single American take pause and reflect on what the hell we're doing here in this country. Take a listen to the details.
20: I'm pleased to announce that as a result of their tremendous vigilance and professionalism, the FBI yesterday arrested and today we have charged an individual who was planning a mass casualty attack in support of ISIS at the Mall of America later this month. A complaint was filed this morning here in federal district court. The complaint charges Sheikh Doon Abdullahi Mohammed with acquiring an AK-47 assault rifle and 200 rounds of ammunition in order to commit a federal crime of terrorism, including attempting to provide material support to a designated foreign terrorist organization. The American people and the citizens of Minnesota should know from yesterday's arrest, which was the culmination of an outstanding law.

0: Abdullahi Mohammed, 18 years old, or as many in the media are now referring to him, Minnesota youth. He's just a Minnesota man, everybody. He's just a kid from Minnesota. 18-year-old Sheikh Dun Abdullahi Mohammed. He wanted to join ISIS, but then he realized that flying around the world and joining the fight in Somalia and the other parts of the Middle East or Africa is probably too far to go. So instead, he'll just kill as many people at the Mall of America. As he possibly could in the name of ISIS. At first, he wanted to focus on the Christmas season, but then he decided he was going to focus this month on a Hmong festival. This is a festival. The Hmongs are an ethnic minority from China. A good percentage of them live in the Minnesota area. And apparently, he wanted to kill as many whites, Hmongs, and Vietnamese at this festival. He also targeted the Mall of America because he was under the impression that it was owned by the Jews. That would be Minnesota man, Sheikh Dun Abdullahi Mohammed. He was born here. He was born to two Somalian refugees who came here in 2000 from their war-torn nation. We opened up our arms, our hearts, and welcomed them here in this country. We extended our Christian charity to them and said, don't be a stranger in a strange land. Come here, and we will welcome you. We will give you refuge. We will give you asylum. We will give you what you need to get on your feet. And our thanks is that those two Somali refugees gave birth to and raised Sheikh Dun Abdullahi Mohammed, who at the age of 18 acquired an AK-47 and 200 rounds to be able to kill as many people as possible in the name of ISIS. President Trump on the South Lawn, on his way to Marine One helicopter to get out to a rally in San Antonio, was asked about this. This is clip 16. Here's the president's reaction.
1: The FBI just stopped an attack on the Mall of America. They arrested an 18-year-old man who's trying to buy weapons and ammunition. Apparently ISIS inspired. Did you hear about that?
2: I did hear about it, and they did a great job. The FBI did a great job.
0: They did do a great job. The FBI Director Kash Patel posted on social media, an ISIS-inspired terrorist allegedly wanted to slaughter 30 to 60 innocent Americans at the Mall of America. He got an AK-style rifle, 200 rounds. He also got the FBI arrested before he could hurt a single American. This FBI doesn't wait for terrorists to attack. We find them, disrupt them, and put them in handcuffs. True. How many times did we have a mass school shooting, a terrorist attack, what have you, happened in this country? And how many times did we hear the FBI said, yes, this person was on our radar, but they slipped through our fingers? This person was on our radar. We were monitoring his situation. This FBI doesn't wait for something horrible to happen. Outstanding work by our Minneapolis team, he says. We're always staying on offense. America first, always. That's Kash Patel, director of the FBI. The local police chief in Minnesota, this is Booker Hodges. Now, he's been in the news recently because, separate from this terror attack or attempted terror attack inspired by ISIS, we've had a rise in what's referred to as Somali gang activity. Gang members of the Somali community, this is Ilhan Omar's district, you know, some people are doing something, Congresswoman Omar, right there in your backyard. A rise in Somali gang activity that's going on in this region of the greater Minneapolis-St. Paul area and going down into some of the wealthier suburbs like Eden Prairie, etc. And there was a shooting at a football game this weekend that left two dead. It was rival Somali gangs. Apparently in the media, you're not just refer to them as Somali gangs. This has nothing to do with the fact that they're from Somalia. This is just American culture gang warfare. No, no, no. Actually, it's very specific to the Somali community what's going on here. As Stephen Miller put it, when you import these refugees from a third world country, you're importing everything. When you import refugees, you import every future generation of their family. You import entire societies, cultures, and tribes. Every condition in Somalia is now being recreated in Minnesota. Which brings us to the police chief, who sort of summed it up for every American. Take a listen.
3: Normally, I'm not at a loss for words, but horrified. I mean, I really think as a society, and I'm going to leave it at this, I firmly believe the United States of America is the best country in the world. Are we perfect?

0: Absolutely not. But it's time that we start teaching our young people that this is a great country, and we're not perfect, but this type of hatred for this country is something that I just don't understand. And I'm just grateful for everybody's work here that we prevented what could have been a catastrophe. I'm not normally speechless, man, but this one I am.
1: That is Booker Hodges. He is the police chief in Bloomington, Minnesota, where the Mall of America is located in the suburbs of Minneapolis, St. Paul. By the way, for those of you who care and are keep score of these things, he's a black man. May I just speak on behalf of all Americans? Chief Hodges, thank you for saying that. Could you please run for Congress? We'd love to donate. Send us a link to the website quickly.
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1: All right, so we're going to give you an update on President Trump's reaction to this revelation that Jack Smith was, you know, stalking his wife and his son, and stalking Susie Wiles and tracking their phone calls. The story that we broke with John Solomon and Catherine Herridge a little bit earlier in the week. He's reacted to it. Also, Attorney General Todd Blanche has announced what they're doing right now to crack down on vote rigging and illegal voting in multiple states in this country. Real fast, so I do want to hear from you at 855-784-4255 about a very specific topic. There's a story coming out of Montgomery County, Maryland, that they're canceling the homecoming dances at some of the Maryland schools. And they claim it's because students aren't interested in going to a school dance. And I mean, my Facebook page is full of, you know, old friends of mine from high school whose kids are seniors and they're going to their homecoming. I'm seeing the but is that something that's happening here? Is it happening in your home, your kids, your grandkids? Are you noticing this? Why don't kids want to go to school dances anymore? This is a rite of passage for high school kids. This is sort of like the testing ground for relationships and male-female interactions. It's all part of the adolescent process, and they're not engaging in dances. Are you seeing this, and do you know why kids don't want to do this? I'll give you the details of the story, but I'd like to hear from you about that at 855-784-4255. We've detailed this story now. Jack Smith, it's been revealed through the Transparency Act, had been tracking the phone calls of the president's campaign manager, Susie Wiles, tracking who she's talking to, which means they were able to cast the net to her lawyers, tracking the movements of his minor son, Barron, at the time, who was underage, as well as his mother, Melania, the former first lady. The president was asked about this. 2 days later, a reporter decided to ask the president his reaction to this yesterday in the Oval Office. And here was his reaction. Oh, I'm sorry. That's clip 14 there, guys. I apologize. Clip 14. This is the president reacting.
2: Nobody's ever seen anything like it. It was weaponization of government. I thank you for the question, actually. It's a disgrace. Eric Garland and that whole group of thugs that preceded us, they weaponized government. Yeah, they were tracking my wife, my son, who's a minor, a very young minor and a very good person. Nobody's ever seen anything like it. They did the raid on Mar-a-Lago. They did things to people that were associated with us that nobody should have been able to do. And it all came out just recently in the files. And it's great that it came out. But so now people understand what we went through. These were bad people. These are bad, sick people, actually. Very sick people. Deranged Jack Smith, he's a sick guy. He lied before Congress. He lied all over the place. His whole life is a lie. And so many others that were just a very bad, it's a very bad group of people. And they were being led by a man that didn't lead. He probably didn't know what was going on. I think he did. I think he had a mean streak, but not smart, but mean. So it's a shame.
1: Yeah, with all due respect to the president, he needs to stop this idea that Joe Biden didn't know what was going on in his White House. Joe Biden orchestrated everything that went on in his White House when it comes to the weaponization of the federal government and the Justice Department, going after President Trump, but going after President Trump supporters as well. He knew full well what he was doing. Let's not forget the speech that he gave in front of the Independence Hall, awash in blood red lighting as he was screaming at the top of his lungs about MAGA Republicans being the single greatest threat to the Constitution. MAGA Republicans, of course, would be about 50% of the electorate in 2020 when Joe Biden was ushered into the White House under suspicious circumstances. He will not be held unaccountable for what happened on his watch. He should be held fully accountable. I know we're not going to prosecute the man, but history books should reflect on him in what he did. Todd Blanche is the attorney general now, and he spoke to what his office is trying to do with regard to vote rigging and illegal voting in this election. Take a listen.
3: We have hundreds and hundreds of investigations going on. We've charged, I think, 15 different states over the past 5 weeks, individuals illegally voting in 15 states. And so this isn't an isolated issue in a particular state. It's something that's happening, I think, unfortunately, in a lot of states and a lot of places. And And we also, make no mistake, we don't catch everybody, right? So we haven't identified everybody that's voting illegally. So the fact that you've identified several hundred in New Jersey, we have several, we've charged almost 100, we have several hundred investigations. It's not as if that's the end. By the way, these cases are very difficult.
1: They are very difficult to track, and they should be tracked at the state level, too. And in those same states that allow for this to happen, they are literally allowing for it to happen because they don't investigate it at all. We've got to keep that pressure on. 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
6: With SRN News, I'm Rich Thomason in Washington. A late arrival, the first hurricane of this Atlantic hurricane season, is bulking up in the Gulf of America. Hurricane Isaias is forecast to slam the northern Gulf Coast between Mississippi and the Florida Panhandle tomorrow into Saturday. The feds are holding an 18-year-old who allegedly had planned an attack on the Mall of America near Minneapolis. Investigators say the man pledged allegiance to ISIS. The plague outbreak in Siberia. President Trump refuses to fuel speculation about it being linked to a bioweapons program. He apparently has yet to talk with Russian President Putin about the situation. And a federal appeals court panel is considering a lawsuit over Saudi Arabia's alleged role in the 9/11 attacks. On Wall Street, Dow futures down 411 points. The Nasdaq futures off almost 200. More details at srnnews.com.
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1: Steve Robinson joining us coming up in 30 minutes. He's covering Maine politics like no one else. We'll get a snapshot from him about this. There's three more debates between Jackson and Collins. A remarkable thing. So we'll get into that and figure out what the issues are in Maine and whether Susan Collins hangs on to that seat, thwarting Chuck Schumer's plans. Also, we've got highlights of Marco Rubio's Western civilization defense yesterday, presented before the Parthenon in Athens. Stunning, stunning moment for the United States of America and for our Secretary of State. We'll get to that coming up in a bit. And Zora Mamdani, who got heckled by the radical Hamas-loving Palestinians because he dared to stand silently at a vigil on the third anniversary of the October 7th massacre. You're not even allowed to pay respects to those who are mourning the dead. I'm not going to defend Zora Mamdani. Don't get me wrong. This is the bed that he has made. He deserves it. But it is a remarkable thing to behold. We'll get into all of that coming up. But first, there's this story out of Montgomery County, Maryland. And my understanding is, based on a quick bit of research, that this is not uncommon right now in major metropolitan areas like here in Washington, D.C. This is a trend in America, and I'm wondering if you're seeing this trend too, that high schools are now canceling their traditional homecoming dances. It's fall right now. We're in October. This is when homecoming dances happen. You got your homecoming football game, and then you have your homecoming dance. This goes back to, crying out loud, I think they did this in Greece back in the 50s. My dad played in a homecoming game for St. Mary's of Redford in Detroit, Michigan. He was a high school football hero. He told me about it his entire life. This is as American as apple pie, if I can coin a corny phrase. And now we're starting to cancel these dances. And why is that? Is it because of the demographic and cultural shift that's happened with the rampant migration in these regions of the country? I dare say this is not happening in the more rural parts of the nation where we haven't seen that cultural shift. Is that what's going on? Is this the affordability crisis and people just can't afford the tickets to the dance and the rental of the tux and the homecoming dress and all of that stuff? Or is it more of a cultural reorganization of kids' priorities, that 16, 17, 18-year-old kids aren't really interested in socializing with hundreds of their classmates, getting all dressed up, going to dinner and having the dance and what have you, that that's not really something they're interested in? They'd rather hang out on Instagram or play video games. Or is it something that I'm missing? Let me know. 855-784-4255. My youngest is now 19. And being on the autism spectrum, he was homeschooled. Actually, he did do some dances like this because the great Tim Tebow has a foundation that has big nights out for special needs kids. Oftentimes, kids who have Down syndrome or they're on the autism spectrum or have other developmental needs, they often don't get to participate in their school's traditions like this, like homecoming or like prom. So Tim Tebow's foundation, they do a thing that's specifically geared towards special needs kids who are in high school, and they have a very special formal night where all the kids get dressed up like they're going to prom, and they do it just for them. And my son, EJ, would go to that every single year. And we loved it. We loved it. And it was a great thing for him. So really, I got to go back to my second youngest child, who's now almost 22 years old. And he's in his final year in college. So it's been a while since I've been a parent of a kid who's been facing the dilemma of getting their tux or getting their gown for homecoming and prom. But my kids all participated, and they grew up in the suburbs of Los Angeles. So what am I missing here? 855-784-4255. Please explain to me this phenomenon of high school kids now losing interest in going to a homecoming. When I was in high school, I mean, we had our homecoming, we had our winter formal, we had Sadie Hawkins where you didn't get dressed up, and then you had your prom. We had four big dances that we did as a school, and they were all really popular, and we loved it. It was awesome. I can't imagine being a high school kid right now and not having interest. Here's the story. A local Fox 5 here in D.C. is reporting homecoming dancers are going away at some Maryland schools, with two Montgomery County high schools scrapping their plans for dances, saying not enough students wanted to attend. Homecoming dances, this is reporting out of Gaithersburg, Maryland, Northwest High School. Again, Montgomery County is the most populous county in Maryland. It's right on the border of Washington, D.C. It's affluent. It's suburban. It's liberal Democrat. And at Northwest High School, they sold less than 200 homecoming tickets. And at Quince Orchard High School, they only sold 63 tickets to this year's homecoming. Northeast High School said the decision came after the ticket purchase deadline passed. In a message sent, by the way, 200, you should still put it on the dance. I understand 200 probably didn't cover the budget for whatever you were planning on doing. So change your budget. You know, reduce it down. Just get a DJ if you don't want to have a live band or whatever the plans were. But 200 tickets should have been enough. That should have been enough to do the homecoming dance. But they decided not to. They sent a message to family school officials, acknowledged that the cancellation is disappointing, especially for students who had already bought tickets, made plans to go. Students who purchased tickets will get refunds. By the way, imagine if you were a guy and you rented the tux, do you get a refund? What if you're a young lady and you purchased your dress already and now it's canceled? Hopefully they're still going out and just doing something on their own. One student said, I think it's sad. I look forward to it. They told me they only sold 63 tickets. This is a Quince Orchard High School. A lot of people don't go. It's a good school tradition. I think homecoming, even if schools are losing money, they should do it. It's a staple. You need it. They deserve it. I wonder if as they started to name the homecoming queen, and the homecoming queen's name was John, you know, if that started to change things up a bit. Remember how we had this trend here where cross-dressing high school kids were encouraged to run for homecoming queen, and I think high school kids, you know, just being cranks and stuff, would vote for the trans kid as homecoming queen, and they just upended the entire thing. I wonder if the re-envisioning of what a homecoming queen is really supposed to be about has started to bring this on, too. We can't have this kind of traditional thing. We can't have girls in dresses and trying to look pretty. We can't have men dressed in that patriarchal, colonial look of a tuxedo. That goes back to the colonial days of Great Britain. Why are we evoking that in a tuxedo? No, we have to end it all. Is that what's at play here? 855-784-4255. Let's go to Howard in Manassas, just across the river from Montgomery County. Are you seeing this in Northern Virginia as well, Howard?
8: We've been seeing it for years. Now, my kids are a little older than yours. So going back 7 to 10 years, the numbers were down. My wife was involved. The adults would get discouraged because they go to all this work and not that many people would show up. And the main thing they were focused on was the after-school parties. But I would say, Chris, it's only, or Larry, sorry.
1: No, that's a compliment. Hey, I just got confused with the great Chris Plant, who comes on right after me on WMAL. I take that as the highest compliment, Howard. Thank you.
8: Yes. Well, good man. It's only gotten worse, and I do believe a lot of it is they don't need to go to these things for, you know, socializing. Sadly, they sit in their own room on their phone, which is ridiculous. And when you do see them go to different things, groups, you know, you see what I see. There are four or five young folks, and everybody's on their dumb phone. They're not even paying attention to their friends around them.
1: My kids would have their friends over to, you know, watch a football game or hang out and watch a movie, and they'd all be doing that. They'd all be on the phone. I'd walk into the room and I said, please tell me you're all texting each other right now. Please, at the very least, tell me that. That instead of having a conversation, nope, they were all just checking on whatever anybody else around the world was doing on their social media apps. You're right, Howard.
8: Yes, and my church is involved at the Tim Tebow Night to Shine. It's a great event. Awesome.
1: God, that's God. What it's called, Night to Shine. Thank you. Oh, I'm sorry. Yes, I left that out. The Night to Shine that Tim Tebow does is always sponsored in, usually in a big local church that celebrates it. Oh, Howard, I'm so happy to hear that. Thank you for doing that. You have no idea what you're doing for those kids and for their parents.
8: No, we do know. We're blessed by it.
1: Thank you, brother. Thanks for calling in. And I think that he gives a lot of insight here. The kids would rather be on their phones. The kids would rather, you know, they're not into the socialization, the traditional kind of socialization. And I don't want to make this segment sound like, you know, it's a bunch of, you know, Gen Xers saying, oh, back in my day. But I gotta tell you, this was a huge part of my coming of age, of my development. You know, the formal dance in high school is sort of this bridge between childhood and young adulthood. This is a rite of passage for children going through adolescence. It's more than just playing dress up, but in a way, it's a really sophisticated way of playing dress up. You know, if you're, you know, a crazy high school teenage kid, a boy, and you're used to wearing jeans all the time and just, you know, being a slob, and then you've got to deliberately go out of your way to clean up your act, at least for one night, and get dressed up in a tuxedo. That moment that you've got your hair cut properly and that you're shaved if you need to shave and you're bathed if you need to bathe. And for most high school boys, they need to bathe. And you get dressed up in your tuxedo. That moment you look at yourself in the mirror in that tuxedo, it does something to you. From personal experience, I can tell you, but also speaking with my son, you look at that man that is looking back at you in the mirror and you realize that there's something going on here. And now you're going to a formal dance with a young woman who has gone through the same process, who is not wearing jeans and a hoodie. She's dressed up in a formal gown and you bought her a corsage and she's gotten her hair done. And you open the door for her as she gets into the car, whether it's a chauffeured limousine, if you and your friends have been able to chip together enough money to get one for the night, or whether your mom or dad are driving you to the dance. Or if you're 18 and 17, a senior, and you're driving yourself, but you open the moment you are in a tuxedo and you open the door for your date who is dressed to the nines, something changes. And I think we are failing kids if we're not allowing them to go through this maturing process as well. And yet here in Maryland, and I've got to think that this is a microcosm of areas similar to D.C. around the country, in Montgomery County, Maryland, two prominent high schools have canceled their homecoming dance because of lack of interest. It's shocking and it's depressing. But here's a reaction from someone on social media who calls themselves Maryland Man. I wonder if he's MS-13. He says the next antisocial generation is coming of age. The alcohol business is down because drinking age young people don't go to bars or have parties and are using cannabis and social media more. But in-person socialization activities are necessary for proper human development. Amen, Maryland Man. I agree. And it's just one more little indication, one more little canary in the coal mine that I see that we need to attend to and fix. And it needs to be talked about. That's how you begin the process. 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
1: It's Thursday, October 8th, getting ahead of myself, and we're just under 4 weeks from Election Day for the midterms, which means, 4 weeks from now, it'll be 2 days after the election. Yeah, they'll still be counting in California. We won't know. We should know. We should have a pretty good idea. And every single day, you're getting doom and gloom and doom and gloom and doom and gloom from the media if you're a Republican. It's, you know, happy days are here again if you're on the left, if you're a Democrat, if you're a socialist, if you're a Marxist, if you're an Islamist, and if you're a member of the legacy media. And listen, I've been accused of delivering you copium, right, or hopium. This is me saying, oh, everything's fine. Everything's fine. Republicans are going to win. There's nothing to worry about. Well, if that's what you're hearing from me, you're wrong. That's not what I've been saying. What I've been saying is Democrats should win. They've got the headwinds, the tailwinds. They've got all the momentum. They've got all the reasons. They've got the media. They've got all of these things factoring in their favor. There's a few things that are factoring in Republicans' favor. Number one is specifically in the House of Representatives, there has been redistricting that has carved out districts that are very different than they were 2 years ago. Many of those districts should be in very red states, and they are very red districts, and we should be able to stave off some of the momentum the Democrats have. That might not be enough. But I think it's going to mitigate some of the gains that the Democrats are going to make, and they probably will make some gains in the House. If Democrats do win the majority there, it's only going to be by a single-digit margin. It's not going to be some kind of double-digit wave, I don't believe. I could be wrong, but I'm not trying to sort of just, you know, pull one over on you. That's what I see right now on the ground. I'm also seeing at the Senate level, you can't tell me we're looking at a blue tsunami where a Democrat might win in Texas while at the same time in the same election cycle with the same conditions, we're seeing three traditional Democrat states, New Hampshire, Michigan, and Minnesota, neck and neck in a toss-up. That doesn't make sense to me. So we're watching that. What we're not doing is being a slave to the polls, because the polls, when it comes to measuring Republicans, are always wrong, sometimes by the factor of 5 points. And instead, we're looking at data points, real data points like requests for early ballots and like voter registration. And in that regard, Republicans actually look better than they've looked in a long time. Take it up here with Harry Enten, who follows the stats and the numbers on behalf of CNN. That's right. Even on CNN, they're looking at data points right now, not polls, not opinion, but actual raw data for voter registration that tell a very different tale about Republicans' motivation in this election. Take a listen.
2: It's voter registration, the long-term health of the Republican Party versus the Democratic Party in terms of how are you registered to vote, Democrat, independent, or non-affiliated, or Republican. You can see in the key swing states that we normally look at in presidential elections that, look, the Republicans are gaining versus where they were 8 years ago during Trump's first midterm election. Take a look here. GOP gains in party registration margin versus Election Day 2018. In Arizona, the Republican margin versus the Democrat, Republicans are up 4 points. How about Nevada? Republicans up 5 points. How about North Carolina? Republicans up 8 points. How about the Commonwealth of Pennsylvania? Republicans up 7 points. So when you take a look at how people are actually registering, this is not polling data, compared to where we were 8 years ago, Republicans are doing considerably better in what are the swing states, at least normally, in presidential elections.
3: Okay, so someone could look at this and say, Harry, this is 2018. What about in the last 2 years? Because trends, the polling at least, has been moving in Democrats' favor.
2: Yeah, okay, you see the polling over the last 2 years really moving in the Democrats' favor, but are they actually gaining in terms of registration, at least compared to where we were 2 years ago? Well, I think this makes it pretty simple, right? Pretty simple. In Pennsylvania, no. North Carolina, no. Nevada, no. Arizona, no. There may be some tiny late gains that are going on right now, right, that I think over the last month maybe Democrats are getting. But when you take the longer term view versus the 2024 election, in which Republicans won all of these states, Democrats are in fact not actually gaining ground.
3: I'm glad you put it.
1: Pause it there for a second. That's a really important data point if you missed it, because he talks really fast and he's got a, you know, James Cagney 1933 accent. Since 2024, 2 years ago, when Trump swept the battleground states and won the popular vote, have Democrats gained in voter registration in these four critical states, Pennsylvania, North Carolina, Nevada, and Arizona? The answer is no. Republicans actually have maintained and grown their lead in voter registration in those four states. Listen to those four states, but it's indicative of where the trends are right now. Since 2 years ago, we've still gained. That's with all the doom and gloom. That's with all the, you know, negative everything. All right, let's continue with this and wrap it up, because the thesis here from Enten is very important.
3: Up for Democrats, but not over 2 years.
2: Correct. There's been some ticks up, but they in no way blows away the Republican gains.
3: Okay, so put this in historical perspective. How good is this, these bigger trends for Republicans?
2: Yeah, so you see these trends in these key swing states. How about this one? Okay, take a look here. The GOP's best party registration position relative to the Democrats in a midterm in at least 20 years. Pennsylvania, North Carolina, Nevada, Arizona. The bottom line is this. Republicans right now are in a much stronger position than they have been, not just compared to 8 years ago, but over the long term as well. The relative health of the Republican Party, at least in terms of party registration, is pretty gosh darn good relative to the
3: Democrats. And if you're talking about registration,
1: in over 20 years for midterm elections, Republicans, based on voter registration in those four key states, Republicans have better conditions for this election than they have in over 20 years. I keep saying it, and I'll keep saying it. I'm not here to predict an election. People who are predicting are idiots. I'm here to tell you what's going on and what it means and what we can do about it. And I can tell you this. If all the Republicans in these districts and these states that are up for grabs, if they all vote and they all vote Republican, we make history. So go vote and tell your friends and family to do the same. Now, I want to talk to active adults and even students out there and some of my, well, older generation friends, because whether you're preparing for exams or juggling family and career, or you're just looking to stay sharp as you age, Think Factor is here to help you. 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
8: Breaking news this hour from Town Hall. I'm Rich Thomason. An 18-year-old man, his parents immigrated from Somalia, is accused of plotting a deadly ISIS-inspired attack on the Mall of America near Minneapolis. The attack was foiled by the FBI, prompting President Trump to praise the Bureau for doing a great job.
9: The FBI says the 18-year-old pledged his allegiance to ISIS and was looking to shoot and kill people at the Mall of America, which is owned by a Jewish person. The suspect stating that even if he killed 30 people, no one would go there anymore. I want to harm the Jew. Minnesota U.S. Attorney Daniel Rosen.
10: He did purchase a firearm. He purchased an AK-47, four 30-round magazines, and I believe it was 200 rounds of ammunition. And it was after that purchase was completed that he was arrested immediately.
9: Laura Winters reporting.
8: Bloomington, Minnesota Police Chief Booker Hodges says the plot leaves him almost speechless. He does say that America is a great country, says that's something that ought to be taught to our young people. President Trump's latest campaign stop on behalf of Republicans in the midterm elections found him in San Antonio last evening, stumping for GOP Senate candidate Texas Attorney General Ken Paxton.
11: A vote for Telefrico is a vote to turn Texas into a dirty, failing, crime-ridden third world dumping ground. And a vote for Ken Paxton is a vote to save Texas and defend everything that made Texas great and makes America great.
8: Tomorrow, the president visits central New York State, a Syracuse rally for GOP gubernatorial candidate Bruce Blakeman. People along the Gulf Coast from Mississippi to the Florida Panhandle are bracing for the arrival of Hurricane Isaias, expected to hit tomorrow into Saturday. On Wall Street, the Dow down 529 points. The Nasdaq is off 274 points. More on these stories, townhall.com.
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8: A lawsuit against an anti-Trump special counsel hits a speed bump as judges bail on hearing the case.
13: Senator Marsha Blackburn's lawsuit against former special counsel Jack Smith is on hold after every federal judge in Tennessee's middle district stepped aside. The October 5th order does not say why. The Sixth Circuit will now assign a judge from outside the district. Blackburn sued over phone records collected in the Arctic Forest investigation, saying the subpoena violated her constitutional rights. Willie Nelson, The White House.
8: Cornell University's handling of allegations of rape at a frat house in 2024 is sparking more civil unrest. Yesterday, student groups, including the Cornell NAACP chapter and Students for a Democratic Cornell, held a sit-in at the Toni Morrison Dining Hall on campus. A sit-in lasted for 7 hours because that's the same amount of time the former student, known as Jane Doe, claims that she was sexually assaulted by fraternity members. News and analysis at townhall.com. It was a plumbing problem at 20,000 feet, a most unpleasant situation that forced a Madrid to Dallas flight to make an unscheduled landing in New York.
9: It happened Tuesday with nearly 300 people on board the 10-hour flight. The pilot told air traffic control at John F. Kennedy International Airport, quote, "We only have two potties operating on board for American 37. The plane usually has 8 bathrooms available. The flight was grounded in New York for more than 3 hours before continuing on to Dallas. I'm Monica Nelson.
8: The USS Abraham Lincoln returns to its home port today, San Diego, ahead of the carrier strike group's official arrival. Secretary of War Hegseth flew out to visit the sailors and Marines who have been part of a 10-month deployment to the Mideast, a deployment marked by reports of dwindling supplies and poor morale. Hegseth acknowledges that it wasn't easy, but he credits the crew with having changed the arc of history. More on these stories, townhall.com.
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1: We're in Washington, D.C., your nation's capital, on our flagship station, WMAL, the powerhouse of the Mid-Atlantic, and we're across the Salem Radio Network and all of the affiliates here for America's Morning Show, O'Connor and Company. Good morning. I'm Larry O'Connor in the Relief Factor studio. Everyone cares about the homeless. Oh, we're not supposed to call them the homeless anymore. Our unhoused neighbors, right? Our unhoused neighbors. As you know, the official name here on the program for these people who insist on living on the sidewalks and urinating and defecating on our city parks where you're bringing your kids to swing on the swings and leaving hypodermic needles around. You know who I'm talking about. They're criminal vagrants. That's the actual legal proper term for them, not our unhoused neighbors. Everybody wants to fix that problem. So it was great here in Washington, D.C., a Tony liberal enclave called Tacoma Park, the People's Republic thereof, where Jamie Raskin is the member of the House of Representatives. They went door to door or at a festival and did a man on the street thing and asked all of the, well, rather radical leftists there, would you accept homeless people into your home if that were the new government program to solve this problem? The answers were absolutely French kiss exquisite. We're going to play that for you coming up in a bit. Also, KT McFarland joins us in the next hour, along with Dustin Grage, who reports on Minnesota politics and crime on behalf of Town Hall Media. He'll be joining us at that time. But right now, we've got Steve Robinson. Steve Robinson is a big get, as they say in the business right now, because he's the editor-in-chief of the Maine Wire. Yes, that's right. Covering Maine politics in 2026 makes you a very important person. So, Steve, thanks for carving out some time for us. Good to have you.
19: Well, thanks for that introduction. It does seem like the left here in the state of Maine has conspired to make the Maine Wire very popular these days, whether it's, you know, Graham Plattner with a Nazi tattoo and very credible rape allegations.
1: Yeah.
19: The second congressional district, which is a very important race for the House of Representatives, a potential plus two for the Republicans. And of course, the Senate race between Susan Collins and Troy Jackson, which is where we've already started voting. We have voting month, not voting a day, not election day. And the first debate was this week. And Troy Jackson performed exactly like longtime watchers of Maine politics expected him to.
1: Yeah. We played the highlights here yesterday, but it was even worse. If you watched the thing from beginning to end and the entire story arc and the narrative of that debate, rather than just clips like we presented on the program yesterday, it was absolutely lights out for Susan Collins. Did she exceed expectations, or is Troy Jackson just that bad?
19: Troy Jackson's just that bad, and I think Susan Collins is that good, and I think people tend to underestimate her because of the way she physically presents. They think that they're dealing with a frail old woman, but she's very sharp, she's very smart, and she has a way of commanding people's attention through the cadence that she speaks with, and she has a mastery of the subject. You had, on the other side, Troy Jackson, a 26-year lawmaker who, for 16 years, was a massive advocate of expanding Medicaid welfare. For 10 years under Governor LePage, this guy was insistent on expanding Medicaid welfare to able-bodied childless adults. When he was Senate president, he did that, and he also expanded Medicaid to a broader class of non-citizens. And then on the debate stage, doesn't understand that the state sets Medicaid reimbursement rates, confuses Medicaid with Medicare.
1: Yeah.
19: He doesn't seem to understand the policies he's advocating for.
1: It was a beautiful moment where he thinks he's got a gotcha on Susan Collins. Oh, you're the chair of the Appropriations Committee in the Senate. Why don't you do anything about these Medicaid reimbursements? And she just said, that's a you problem. That happens in a gut. You've been responsible for that. It's almost like he doesn't know the job he's applying for.
19: Well, that's for sure. And what was uniquely refreshing, I think, is that the debater, the moderator in this situation, didn't try to fact check live in the moment. There was no Candy Crowley.
1: By the way,
19: a gotcha moment.
1: Steve, who is that guy? Because I got to tell you, that was one of the best jobs moderating a debate I have seen in a long time.
19: Yeah, that was Greg Lagerquist from WGME, a Sinclair affiliate. He did a fantastic job, I think. Very down the middle. Didn't do the fact-checking. But there is one area where he let Troy Jackson get away, and that is the pay-to-play allegations involving his son, Chase Jackson, who was a lobbyist at the Resurgam Group with B.J. McAllister, Troy Jackson's former chief of staff. While Troy Jackson is the Senate president here in Maine, the most powerful state lawmaker, a Democratic House, Democratic Senate, Democratic governor, this guy's in charge of all the legislation that's flowing through the state house. His son is a

0: specific piece of gun control legislation, but three items within a month he flips and they end up passing. So this is a very clear example of money flowing to his son, and he changes his position. And there are many others.
1: That's textbook, though. That is the perfect example, yeah.
0: It's a Maine's version of Hunter Biden and Joe Biden. And he, on the debate stage, he just says, my son didn't do anything wrong. Independent fact checkers say so. Brett Kavanaugh, Elon Musk, Donald Trump.
1: Yeah, yeah. And then he got away with it. Well, we're speaking with Steve Robinson, editor-in-chief of the Maine Wire. But maybe your reporting on issues like that is the reason why Troy Jackson won't even stop and let you take a selfie with him. Did that really happen? You were at a minor league baseball game and he refused to let you take a selfie?
0: Yeah, he was at a Sea Dogs game with Manu Raju getting a nice softball interview. You might have thought the two of them were old friends, the way they were smiling and joking up. And so I decided I'd approach him and ask him for a selfie. And he, you know, hissed at me and tried to take my phone away from me. But I'm not surprised because I am the reporter who revealed that he has fathered two children with his second cousin. And I recently learned that his children didn't know about that until they learned about it from my reporting. So I'm not
1: no
0: surprised.
1: Way. Oh, that's wild,
0: that,
1: Steve.
0: Steve Robinson is a cursed name.
1: Yeah, you will not be invited to the next family reunion there, although it'll be an interesting one, that's for sure. Steve Robinson's our guest, is the Maine Wire. Real fast on the Senate race, because I do want to get to that House race that is super important. There's a couple of more debates coming up here, but is it your assessment right now that everyone's saying, oh, Collins is, you know, only down by 2 points. That means she's really in the lead, considering how past elections have gone. Is that sort of your assessment right now, especially because of she's leading with 50-plus voters, according to a recent AARP poll, and that's a very motivated voting block and a big one. I think that's the largest voting block in Maine.
0: Well, the polling industry, I think, is in crisis, broadly speaking. You know, Susan Collins has always overperformed polling, but the demographic we have in Maine, the voting demographic we have in Maine, has changed significantly since 2020. There was massive domestic migration during COVID. Lots of people from New York, Massachusetts, Connecticut, you know, escaping the Wuhan bat plague to come live in Maine in the coastal enclaves, and they brought their politics with them. Like 25,000 Democratic voters, mostly baby boomers, relocated to Maine. So it is a different voting block than she faced in 2020. I do expect this to be the closest election that she's ever had, but I would say that she is leading amongst independents, which are 35% to 40% of the voting base in any given election year.
1: That's super interesting. I didn't realize that. You know, you hear about the sort of right of center New Yorkers all fleeing and heading down to Florida and changing the voting makeup for the better in the Sunshine State. But you don't think about people heading north to Maine and maybe changing the culture there. Tell me about this House seat, because as you just mentioned, this House seat in Maine could actually be the difference there for Hakeem Jeffries and Mike Johnson.
0: Yes, it's a very interesting state dynamic we have where the second congressional district is the northern part of the state, rural, poor, conservative. Trump has carried it three consecutive presidential cycles while losing the state broadly. The first district has a total left lunatic in Shelley Pingree. And again, those, you know, baby boomer retirees. But Jared Golden was the incumbent Democrat, a centrist blue dog Democrat, who voluntarily gave up the seat, said D.C. was too partisan for him. He didn't want to be there anymore. He had a primary challenger who was a longtime Secretary of State and state auditor in Matt Dunlap. And so it's an open seat effectively. But former two-term Governor Paul LePage is now running for that seat. I think it's his race to lose. He's very popular in the second congressional district. Again, he's a LePage, a Trump-aligned conservative in a district where Trump is very popular. I think the polling supports him to the extent the polling can be trusted at all. And he's probably leading by 4 or 5 points there. It's going to be an important race. And Matt Dunlap, by the way, is the state auditor who received whistleblower tips about Somali welfare fraud a year before that whistleblower came to us. And we blew up the story. And this was a guy who was taking taxpayer money and using it to fund his presidential campaign in Jubaland, Somalia, which involved funding a militia. And now he's claiming that he is you know, some anti-fraud tough guy, when in fact he was ignoring whistleblower complaints like that.
1: So basically Maine is telling Minnesota to hold their beer while they get their own Somali corruption going
0: yes.
1: on. Incredible.

0: And that House seat that you just mentioned, that's a unicorn moment there. That's a Democrat seat that could flip to Republicans. What a difference that could make in the grand scheme of things. Keep us on the line there because we're going to be checking in with you some more. Thanks, Steve. Great stuff.
1: Anytime, Larry. Thank you.
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1: And I got to give credit to our friends over at Fox Digital. I have a lot of friends who work at Fox Digital, even though in some respects Town Hall and Fox Digital, you know, have some competing concerns. You know, what's good for their website is good for our website. When we do well, they do well. I mean, you know, we're all in this together in our own way. And I want to give credit because they did something phenomenal. They went to a like a food festival or some sort of outdoor fall festival in Tacoma Park, Maryland. For those of you who don't know, here in the D.C. area, we refer to Tacoma Park, Maryland as the People's Republic of Tacoma Park. It's represented by Jamie Raskin. It's just the most liberal of the most liberal counties, the most liberal city in the most liberal county in Maryland. And it's a perfect microcosm of the politics of the greater D.C. area, especially the virtue signaling liberal white Democrats who live in Tacoma Park in very expensive homes and like to set policy for the rest of us that usually never apply to them. And that's why this is a perfect microcosm of the left in this country. And they did a man on the street interview at this festival and asked people a simple question. Would you give up your home or a room in your home if the government decided that your property is needed to house the unhoused, the homeless, those who, but for the grace of God, go you? And I don't know if they did this on purpose, but they picked every single perfect representative of the crazy, wacky, woke Marxist left. We begin, unironically, with Karen. That's right. Her name is Karen. She has pink hair. She's wearing a pro-Antifa T-shirt, and here's her opinion on this idea.
2: I mean, if we were all doing it, I'd be so game. Do you know what I mean? And who's coming to me? Is this a decision I'm making through democratic means? Then yes. Yes, I would be so game. If I voted for it, sure.
1: There you go. Stop there for a second. Absolutely. If we're all doing it, if we got to vote for it, if we get to vote on who we get, which of course, so they put out, they get to virtue signal and say, yes, that's, I would do that. And then they put all these preconditions that they know will never actually occur. They get the credit for putting the yard sign in their lawn that signals how virtuous they are, but they know that it's never going to happen. So it's the perfect storm for Karen. That then brings us to Jaw Blake. Now, Jaw Blake is an African-American dude with sort of Bob Marley dreadlocks and I think macadamia nut lay there that he's wearing. All right, what does Jaw Blake think?
3: I don't necessarily love it, but I mean, if it was something that was beneficial, I'd at least consider it. I mean, unnecessarily. You said nobody wants what they have to be taken away from them, but there is something to be said about, like, you can set up things so that they're available for everybody.
1: All right, so Jaw Blake gave you the gobbledygook. I'm going to throw as many words out there that make it sound like I have compassion, but ultimately I'm not saying anything kind of answer. But the bottom line is, I don't know if I would love it, he said. So, yeah, count him as a no. Jenny Snyderman is next. And Jenny looks like a school teacher. Very, very shortly cropped hair, big blue framed glasses. Here's Jenny's response.
4: I don't want to give it my private property. Are they going to reimburse me fairly? That would be helpful in making
1: all
4: my
1: right.
4: choice.
1: Pause there. That's what's in it for me. Sure. I'd give up my home for the homeless. I mean, yeah, sure. But they're going to pay me for this, right? Are they making me the landlord? I get to own it. This is so beautiful. And then we get the Bernie Sanders type. Now, this is, again, part of the, you know, typical demographic. White, I believe, elderly Jewish man who probably, you know, loves Warren Beatty movies and votes socialist whenever possible. Okay, what's Steve's idea?
5: But I think the idea of rent stabilization, for example, is an excellent idea. Where you limit the rate of it.
1: As, no, I don't want anyone living in my home, but if we could get rent stabilization so my rent doesn't go up and I can stay here, then I don't have to pay so much. Then I'm fine with it. All right. And then now let's play Find the Republican. Because we got a leprechaun in the crowd. I don't know how Nina slipped through the cracks, but here we go. Take it away, Nina.
5: in order to help people stay in their homes.
2: I think that's a ridiculous idea. It's a fool's errand. The idea that somehow we're going to be better off if the government is in charge of allocating all resources, that sounds not in any way desirable.
1: There you go. That's the conservative Republican who has to live with her neighbors. So she starts speaking her mind and then realizes, oh, I better dial it back here a little bit. I want to try to fit in, so I'm invited to the next Tupperware party. Absolutely perfect chef's kiss. I love it. That was very, very well done. 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
8: With SRN News, I'm Rich Thomason in Washington. An 18-year-old man is accused of plotting a deadly ISIS-inspired attack on the Mall of America near Minneapolis. The attack was foiled by the FBI, prompting President Trump to praise the Bureau for a great job. Bloomington, Minnesota's police chief says the plot leaves him almost speechless, but he does say that America is a great country, says that's something that should be taught to our young people. President Trump's latest campaign stop on behalf of Republicans in the midterm elections found him in San Antonio last evening, stopping for GOP Senate candidate Texas Attorney General Ken Paxton. People along the Gulf Coast from Mississippi to the Florida Panhandle are bracing for Hurricane Isaias, expected to hit tomorrow into Saturday. On Wall Street, the Dow futures are down close to 500 points. NASDAQ futures off 247. This is SRN News.
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0: From the Relief Factor Studios, I'm Larry O'Connor here on O'Connor & Company. Good morning. Coming up in 30 minutes, our regular conversation every week at this time with Katie McFarland, former Deputy National Security Advisor, someone who knows a thing or two about what's going on in the world. We'll talk to her. And then Dustin Grage is also joining us in the next hour. He covers Minnesota politics for Town Hall. And something's happening in Minnesota that should give Republicans a little bit of hope for these elections coming up. We'll get to that in a moment. First, though, Mayor Zoran Kwame Mamdani, thank you very much. Yesterday, on the third anniversary of the October 7th terrorist attacks, the massacre at the hands of Hamas, Zoran Mamdani confirmed every single concern, I would even go so far as to say fear, that many of us had when he was elected mayor of New York City. And there were a lot of concerns and fears that we had about him. But one of them had to do with his insistence that Israel is an apartheid state. Israel doesn't have the right to exist as a Jewish state, that he wants to arrest Benjamin Netanyahu. All of the things that he said to drum up the fervor of the pro-Hamas lunatics who had taken over the Columbia University campus after the October 7th massacre and marched in the streets of New York City and Times Square on a regular basis, waving the flags of terrorist organizations. These are the people that Zoran Mamdani had drummed up into a fervor before the mayor's campaign, during the mayor's campaign. And now we wondered out loud, if he's the mayor of New York, how will he conduct himself on the 25th anniversary of the September 11th attacks in New York? How will he conduct himself and properly represent New Yorkers, all New Yorkers, and for that matter, Americans, on that occasion and on the third anniversary of the October 7th massacre? And, well, we saw him yucking it up and joking and smiling with Alexandria Ocasio-Cortez, insisting on going to the September 11th commemoration, even when the family members of fallen police officers and firemen asked him not to come. We saw how he conducted himself then. And yesterday, well, we saw exactly who this man was as he put out this statement on social media. By the way, where's the video? What do you mean written statement? Hold on a second. When Netanyahu came to give a speech at the UN, you put out a video about it. You produced a whole thing, scripted, with cinematography and a teleprompter to insist that he was a war criminal. And if you could, you would arrest him. But now it turns out that you can't. Gosh, sorry about that campaign promise. I'm sorry that I got all the lunatics screaming in the streets and excited about me going after the big bag Jewish leader when he came to New York. I guess I got that one wrong. But he put out a whole beautifully produced and directed and lit and shot and cinematographed video on it. But for this, he just puts out a written statement. And boy, what a written statement it was. He throws you a bone in the first sentence. This day is profoundly painful for so many New Yorkers. It marks 3 years since the horrific war crimes of October 7th. War crimes. Well, okay, interesting turn of phrase. Why call it a war crime? You know, war crimes are conducted by a legitimate military operation. You know, you have a legitimate country with a legitimate military and a legitimate army that wears uniforms and abides by the Geneva Conventions and the regular rules of warfare. And then if you're a member of that legitimate, regulated military for a nation state, and then you violate those military norms of the Geneva Convention and what have you, then you can deem that a war crime. This is not a war crime. The Hamas terrorists are not a legitimate military for a legitimate nation state. They're terrorist thugs. But so even when it sounds like he's acknowledging that Hamas did something terrible on October 7th, he's actually legitimizing these terrorists as some kind of regulated army that falls under the auspices of war crime. It was not a war crime. It was a barbaric act of terrorism. So you have to read these things and understand that when they choose their words, they choose them carefully to convey a message. All right, he continues. On that day, Hamas killed more than 1,100 Israelis. No, they didn't kill them. They murdered them. You see, murder is a word that you use when you're talking about a criminal act of barbarism. Killed is a word you use when you're talking about an act of war. Do you see what he's doing here? And abducted 251 others. No, they didn't abduct them. They kidnapped them and held them hostage. They tortured them. They weren't abducted. We grieve alongside our many friends and neighbors who still carry that unthinkable loss. Why don't you specify exactly who is grieving? Which of your friends and neighbors? How about the Jewish community? He never mentions the word Jewish anywhere in here. That's fascinating. Anyway, that's it. That's it for the touchy-feely, oh, I feel your pain, Israelis or people who support the state of Israel on this third anniversary of October 7th. He's done with that. Over. Now he spends the next 75% of his statement making excuses and rationalizing the terrorist act of October 7th. Here he continues his statement. The suffering did not begin nor end that day. It continued through the Israeli government's devastating ongoing genocide in Gaza, in which it has killed more than 74,000 Palestinians, including more than 21,000. By the way, you hear the 70,000 number thrown around a lot. You know what the source is for the 70,000 Palestinians killed? It could be true. I don't know. But do you know what the source is for it? It's the Hamas Health Ministry, a propaganda arm of the terrorists themselves. And of course, Mamdani and the rest of the media grabs that number and continues to convey it. Even since the so-called ceasefire, more than 1,400 Palestinians have been killed. That suffering has intensified with every Israeli bomb dropped on ambulances waiting outside hospitals, every drone strike targeting a residential building or journalist, and every ship. He goes on and on and on and on and on. The rest of it is all, it could have been written by the Hamas Ministry of Health. The man is a dirtbag, a sleazeball. He has confirmed every concern any normal thinking American had about him being the mayor of New York. The reactions to this were swift and serious. Senator Rick Scott, we know Mayor Mamdani is a terrorist sympathizer, but the fact that he can't give the Jewish people one day to mourn without spreading Hamas propaganda is despicable. Mamdani's administration is an embarrassment to the people of New York and a constant insult to the Jewish community. The best thing he could have done today was to keep his terrorist sympathizing mouth shut. This is why Rick Scott is a friend of this program, and he's welcome here anytime. That's brilliant. That's exactly what needed to be said. Where was Chuck Schumer saying that? Jewish Chuck Schumer from Brooklyn. Where's his opinion of Zohran Mamdani's statement? Speaker Mike Johnson, Mayor Mamdani had an opportunity today to unite New Yorkers on the anniversary of the horrific tragedy of October 7th, where Hamas terrorists, bankrolled by Iran, brutally murdered, raped, and wounded 1,200 innocent people and kidnapped 251 more, including American citizens. But instead, he chose division. Well said, Speaker Johnson. Also, why he's a friend of this program, Senator Cruz, utterly disgraceful. Comrade Mamdani effectively declares a day of mourning for the Hamas terrorists who lost their lives raping and murdering innocent civilians. Just beyond the pale. Friend of the program, Seth Mandel, who is a columnist at Commentary, said, the question is not whether Mamdani's statement is as grotesque as everyone says. Of course it is. The question is whether it was its entire point and that the mayor of New York City is just trying to bait Jews on their day of sorrow. It's all so deeply pathetic. Later in the evening, Zohran Mamdani attended a candlelight vigil at a place of worship in New York City on behalf of the Jewish community and on behalf of the victims of the October 7th massacre. And apparently this is supposed to be some sort of wonderful gesture and token that Mayor Mamdani did, that he went and just stood there silently at the vigil. Okay, fine. Let's give him the benefit of the doubt that he just, I want to be there. I want to pay my respects. I want to be there for the Jewish community, even though he said nothing about the Jewish community in his statement. But here's the problem. The radical, crazy, insane, lunatic, left-wing, pro-Hamas, pro-terrorist, anti-Semitic New Yorkers who helped Zohran Mamdani win the seat in the mayor's office, they were outraged that Mamdani would stand at this candlelight vigil. And, oh, by the way, they said ahead of time that if Mamdani shows up, they were going to be there to scream and heckle him. All right, now think this through for a minute. Who are the good guys and the bad guys here? Where the protesters decide that they want to take the occasion of a candlelight vigil for the 1,200 plus dead from the terrorist attack. They want to go there and shout down the people who are praying for the people who were killed. The people who are there to do a candlelight vigil and ask God for some comfort in their grief. These people come and they want to start screaming and protesting those who are trying to mourn the dead. I think we know who the good guys and bad guys are here. You may oppose Israel, but you really want to go out on this day, and instead of treating it like the solemn occasion that it should be, you want to treat it like what? Gaza Liberation Day? Is that what we're really celebrating here? Palestine's great victory and achievement over the evil demonic state of Israel? That's sure what it seems like. But put yourself in Mamdani's place for a minute. You know that if you show up at this candlelight vigil, these lunatics are going to come and disrupt it. They're going to create a scene. They're going to scream and shout at you and make you the center of attention. So what do you do? What does a responsible, disciplined leader do? They stay home. They put down their phone, they turn off the lights, and they just sit this one out. So that they don't become the story, so they don't become the center of attention, so they don't bring these lunatics out to disrupt a candlelight vigil. That's what a responsible person does. So what did Mamdani do? Well, take a look at this, take a listen, because this was the scene when Zohran Mamdani made it all about himself. That's the sound of a candlelight vigil, the solemn prayer service on behalf of the dead and the still mourning, on behalf of the family members who were slaughtered that day. That's the sound of the vigil, because Zohran Mamdani decided to put out the atrocious, disgusting, despicable statement that he did, and then he decided that he would go grandstand, virtue signal, stand silently during this vigil and make himself the story. What a piece of garbage. I'm sorry. You know, I don't like to name call. That man and the people who were there aligning themselves with him, piece of garbage. Oh, by the way, after the vigil, Mayor Mamdani finished the evening with a private dinner with Palestinian Americans. You know, doing a little victory lap. What a guy. Hey, if you believe in personal responsibility, you know that being prepared is everything. You lock the doors, you watch out for your family, you think ahead. It doesn't mean you're living in fear. 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
1: We've had some great secretaries of state in American history. We've had some pretty lousy secretaries of state in American history, some of them in our lifetime. But our current secretary of state, Marco Rubio, appointed by President Donald Trump, he's sort of breaking the mold here in many respects. We're used to a secretary of state traveling abroad and making the case for American foreign policy and diplomacy and defending what America stands for and what our ideals are. But yesterday, in Athens, the cradle of democracy, the origins of democracy, with a stunning backdrop of the Parthenon behind him as the sun was setting, a golden hour, as the kids like to say, our Secretary of State, Marco Rubio, didn't just defend American policy and American values, principles, and ideals. He defended Western civilization, and he did it at a time and in a place where it desperately needs to be defended. And yes, he chose October 7th to make this case. Let's listen to some of the highlights of this speech together, shall we? Go ahead.
2: Now, I know that to modern ears, what I just described, this way of life may sound odd. It may even sound cruel. The ideal of many ideologies in our time is frankly become a world of perfect safety, a world devoid of risk or failure, where neither the glory of victory nor the shame of defeat. Too often, these days, we build downwards. We design our standards to ensure that no one will lose. We preoccupy ourselves more with the comfort of the worst than the potential of the best. We hold the most exceptional things among us hostage to the average, the ordinary, the mediocre. The men who made the Parthenon, they built upwards. They held that the highest and most noble aspiration in life was to surpass all others, to strive to be the best in all things. The ancient Greek city-states were filled. They were filled with intense passion and rivalry and faction and conflict. But from that constant struggle for distinction, from that came the great flowering of art and philosophy, and political and intellectual energy that would transform a collective of Mediterranean cities into the birthplace of the greatest civilization in the world.
1: State Department put out some advance notes on this and said that Secretary Rubio was talking about the stakes for Western civilization. And I know that it's pretty popular these days to just want to focus on what's going on in our country, our economy, our gas prices. I get it. And I focus on that a lot. We should focus on that a lot. But we've got to keep an eye on what's going on here. When you go to Europe, when you go to Athens, Greece, and lay out the foundational basis for Western civilization, and yes, a superior culture and civilization to all that came before it and continues to be superior, when you make that case, you are being America first, because we embody the finish line of Western civilization for all its cuts and bruises and scars and glory. That's who we are. And that's what Secretary Rubio did. There's more here. Let's go to clip 18.
2: Today, too much of the West has forgotten this quality. Over time, we in the West came to feel ashamed of the very things that made us exceptional. We felt embarrassed that our achievements set us apart from the rest of the world. Our prosperity somehow became a source of guilt. We no longer believed we deserved and had earned our greatness. The word nationalism became a dirty word. And so we tore down our monuments, we condemned our own history, and in too many places we taught our children to be ashamed of the countries they would inherit. In the process, we opened our borders and outsourced our industry and allowed our militaries to wither and to decay. And with every passing year, we seemed to outsource more of our sovereignty, transferring our decisions to global bureaucracies far beyond the reach of our control.
1: Be clear, when he says we and our, yes, he's talking about the United States of America, but he's talking about Europe as well, and the European Union, everything that he just laid out there. And on this day, on October 3rd, on the anniversary of the Islamic terrorist attack against Israel. On the same day that here at home in the United States, we arrested an 18-year-old homegrown ISIS sympathizer from Muslim Somali refugees. On the same day that the United States is leading a military effort against the leading state sponsor of Islamic terrorism on the planet, the Republic of Iran, Marco Rubio went there. He called it out. This is clip 21.
2: Who goes down with the ship? This is wholly different from what we see even now. For example, from fanatics like the radical mullahs of Iran, whose cult of death hails child suicide bombers as national heroes and portrays martyrdom as an end to itself. Our heroes, be willing to die for their cause, but our heroes do not worship death. It is precisely because we value life that we come to recognize the heroism in those who would sooner sacrifice it than to betray their principles. Now, we take the West conception of these things, heroism, honor, duty, we take these things for granted. We assume that these somehow are universal to all people in all times and in all places. They are not. They are the product of a distinct character which arose here and shaped the whole story of the civilization that came.
1: A magnificent speech from our Secretary of State. I've got a little bit more from this speech. 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
7: Breaking news this hour from Town Hall. I'm Rich Thomason. The FBI is being applauded by President Trump for thwarting an alleged ISIS-inspired plot to attack a major American shopping center in a Minneapolis suburb.
8: An 18-year-old in Minnesota charged in connection with plotting a terrorist attack in support of ISIS. The feds say he purchased an AK-47 and 200 rounds of ammunition and was looking to shoot and kill people at the Mall of America, which is owned by a Jewish person. The U.S. attorney in Minnesota says the teen stated that even if he killed 30 people, no one would go there anymore. I want to harm the Jew, just like the brothers in Australia, Bondi Beach, harmed the Jews. Laura Winters reporting.
7: President Trump continues stressing the need to keep nuclear arms out of the hands of Iran. It's something that some Democratic politicians apparently do not appreciate.
9: Speaking in San Antonio last night, Trump says he wants to make sure Iran does not get nuclear weapons.
10: You want to see a horror show? You want to see problems? Let them hit San Diego. Let them hit Los Angeles, and you want to see some bad things happen. You want to see a country that would be in free fall. We're not going to let that happen. We protect our cities. We protect our country. We're not letting that happen.
9: After that comment, Los Angeles Mayor Karen Bass accused the president of making us, quote, look ridiculous on a world stage and of giving Iran, in her words, the green light to attack our cities. I'm Tammy Trujillo.
7: The first hurricane of the 2026 Atlantic hurricane season is bearing down on the Gulf Coast, building strength in the Gulf of America. Hurricane Isaias is forecast to slam the northern Gulf Coast between Mississippi and the Florida Panhandle tomorrow into Saturday. Hurricane and storm surge warnings have been posted for parts of the Gulf Coast. On Wall Street, the Dow futures are down 412 points. NASDAQ futures off 201 points. More on these stories, townhall.com.
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7: You might call it a growing trend. More women are working in California's agricultural industry.
12: Recent study from the American Farm Bureau Federation's Women's Leadership Committee found that women in agriculture often balance several responsibilities. And while many come from farming families, about a quarter of women surveyed said they're the first in their family to work in agriculture. Nationwide, more than 1 million women work as producers, and most farms now include at least one woman in a producer role. Bob Agner reported.
7: The Supreme Court is hearing a case about whether the Air Force can keep destroying munitions on a beach in Guam. The Air Force has used the spot to dispose of military waste since 1982, but now an environmental group is suing, saying that the military hadn't properly considered the threats to the environment. They argue that the explosions could damage the fragile marine ecosystem. Archaeological remains located nearby, fishing sites, as well as the island's water supply. News and analysis, townhall.com. World Health Organization is out with the first ever guidelines that are aimed at addressing a big rise in childhood obesity.
9: The organization is recommending structured dietary and physical activity tailored to individuals or part of a program. It doesn't recommend pharmacy treatment or weight loss surgery that changes the digestive tract for children under the age of 9. The World Health Organization is also calling on policymakers to make healthy diets and physical activity more accessible and more affordable. The CDC says about 20% of U.S. children and adolescents are obese. I'm Tammy Trujillo.
7: A Texas judge says death row inmate John Allen Rubio is competent to be executed next month. Rubio was sentenced to death after being convicted of capital murder and the 2003 deaths of his three children. The judge said his review of recent evaluations showed that Rubio is fully aware of what he did and understands he's being put to death for the killings. More on these stories, townhall.com.
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1: 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Coming up in 30 minutes, Dustin Grage, who covers politics and law and order and crime and everything Minnesota, don't you know, for Town Hall. There's a lot going on in Minnesota, and we'll get his take coming up in 30 minutes. Right now, there's so much to talk about here with K2 McFarland, so let's just get right to it. K2 McFarland, of course, the former deputy national security advisor under President Trump in the first term, friend of the program, and all-around great gal. Can I call you a great gal, K.T. McFarland?
19: Better than calling me an old lady.
1: I'll never. How dare you? There's so much I want to ask you about, but I want to start here with yesterday being the third anniversary of the October 7th terrorist attacks. Mamdani's statement that was atrocious, and but just sort of where we are right now, where we're still having pro-Hamas protesters. On that solemn day yesterday, KT, they were in the streets wearing their keffiyehs, shouting for intifada here in this country.
19: You know, Lenin had an expression of useful idiots, he called them. And they were people who really didn't know any better, but were following the trends of the moment. And in Lenin's case, it would be the communists could use these useful idiots to help their cause, because people kind of get scared of the communists. But the useful idiots were great. They looked okay. They looked normal. And yet they were espousing crazy stuff. And that's what I'm seeing across the country, across the world, of all the useful idiots that are not working for the communists now, but they're working for Iran. They're working for terrorist regimes, because they don't even know when they say, from the river to the sea, they don't even know what that means. What that means is from the Jordan River to the Mediterranean Sea. In other words, it's all going to be Muslim. It's all going to be radical Muslims from the Jordan River to the Mediterranean Sea. Well, guess what's in the middle of that? The state of Israel. So it's for the annihilation of Jews and the destruction of the state of Israel. I bet most of the people wearing the keffiyehs jumping up and down in front of the posters have no idea that that's what it means. It's just cool thing to do. Cool thing to do. Nice weather. Let's go out and protest something. So let's go protest Israel. Yeah.
1: Or when they say Free Palestine, I don't know if they know that Hamas, Hezbollah, Iran, most of those Islamic states, they consider Palestine to be the nation of Israel. When they say they're not anti-Semitic, they're anti-Zionist, they need to know that every Jew living in Israel, by definition, is a Zionist. So they're really opposing every single Jew who lives in Israel. I mean, they may be the idiots, but Zohra Mamdani is not an idiot. Is he Lenin in this picture, if I can just continue your analogy?
19: Lenin, maybe Stalin. You know, Mamdani's thing is to have promised, I mean, I'm a New Yorker, so what Mamdani did was promise everybody everything. Free transportation, free childcare, free groceries, everything's going to be free. And he hasn't delivered on any of it. He can't deliver on any of it. So what does he do? He distracts people by saying terrible things about Israel, and I'm going to arrest Bibi Netanyahu if he comes to the United Nations. It's stuff that Mamdani can't do, but it distracts from the attention of his failed campaign promises. I think it really points to a bigger thing. And Jeff Bezos, you know, the founder of Amazon, gazillionaire, He says a really fascinating interview yesterday with Brett Baer.
1: Yeah, and I've got some clips for it. We might be playing that later in the show, but give us a preview here.
19: Okay, so the preview is that here's Bezos, Californian, probably predisposed. He was a big Obama supporter, predisposed towards being a Democrat, liberal. He said, look, the problem today, and it's beyond just Israel, the problem today is that the left has sort of classified anybody who hasn't succeeded as somebody who must be oppressed. Therefore, anybody who has succeeded, Bezos obviously being one of them, is clearly an oppressor. Mm-hmm. So it's no longer dividing the world into can and can't. You know, it's like if you're not succeeding, it's not on you. It's not your fault. It's not because you haven't had the ambition or the hard work or the gumption or the talent. It's because you've been oppressed. And if you've been oppressed, there's got to be an oppressor. So what's one of the most successful states in the world? Israel. So what is Israel? Oh, must be an oppressor. That's why they're so successful. So therefore, from the river to the sea, let's get rid of Israel.
1: And that is exactly what they're learning in our universities here in America and in Western Europe, for that matter. Which brings us to this remarkable speech from Secretary of State Marco Rubio yesterday. I'm sure you saw it. We just played many clips, but I saved this one for your reaction. Clip 22, please, gang. Let's play that.

0: Then we can rediscover the virtues, the courage, and the strength to confront the dangers that we face.
1: Standing before the Parthenon, connecting the dots in the through line from Greece, Western civilization, to the United States of America, a child of Cuban immigrants, refugees to America, now the Secretary of State. KT McFarland, how important was this speech yesterday?
2: I don't think it's going to sway voters, but it was profoundly important because he laid out the case for the value of Western civilization, and he traced the direct lineage between Athens to Rome to Charlemagne to the British Empire to the American cause for freedom. And he talked about our founding fathers, and he said our founding fathers studied the ancient Greeks. They studied Plutarch. They studied them all. They were not naive about the potential drawbacks and evils of mankind, but they crafted a government that would serve the people and would be the voice of the people. And to me, it was just one of the most profound speeches ever. It's right up there with a Reagan speech of tear down this wall. It's the eloquence of Marco Rubio, the intellectual thought that went into that speech, just the whole thing, the presentation of it, and a profound cheering on and defense of Western values. Not only do you have to defend them, we're proud of them, and
1: that's
2: we
1: right.
2: should be proud of them.
1: Apologize for what? Yeah,
2: what?
1: Exactly.
2: Yeah, I mean, and that's the sickness that's taken over the West and America, is that we're kind of ashamed of who we are and what our background is and what our heritage is. And to see someone like Marco Rubio, and we all know his personal story, you know, fled communism, came to America, started with nothing, and now is the Secretary of State, probably one of the greatest secretaries of state. You know, I put him up there with Jefferson and probably ahead of even Kissinger.
1: Wow.
2: And when Marco Rubio talks like that, he reminds us of who we are and why we should be proud. And that's what's missing in America today. We've lost our sense of self, and we've lost our soul. And he speaks to the soul. I just thought it was a profound speech. Everyone should take the 23 minutes they've got in the day and listen to it. It was great.
1: Meanwhile, just north of where he was standing, the conflict between Russia and Ukraine continued. Not necessarily a battle for Western civilization. It's actually a pretty old fight that's been going on for generations. But it got nasty again with Russia launching a new missile attack. Ukraine had done some drone attacks earlier. Is there any end in sight for this, as Russia seems to have a second wind?
2: You know, the war has so many different chapters, and this war has many different chapters, and it's now entered a drone fight, and it's drone against drone. Ukraine's drones are probably better. Russia's time, I think, is running out, but somehow Putin clings to power. One thing that I was thinking yesterday, when the reports are that there's a bioweapons leak in a Russian lab, and that it maybe is some kind of you know, chemical, biological weapon, a bubonic plague kind of thing, and that where the Russians were built, we know historically the Russians have, the Soviet Union prior to that had one of the most active biological chemical weapons labs scattered all over the Soviet Union, where they were doing what they weren't supposed to be doing, what they'd agreed not to do, but they were, quote, studying, i.e. therefore developing biological chemical weapons. And this looks like it's a lab leak. And having been fooled me once.
1: Yeah, right. Where have I heard this story before?
2: Yeah, exactly. It was a Chinese bioweapons lab that gave us COVID. And maybe this is what it is again. So what does that mean? Well, obviously we pay attention. We hope it isn't. The Russians aren't going to, they're going to try to cover it up. Hopefully they're a little smarter about how they handle it than the Chinese. But the one thing I kept thinking is, wow, is that something that actually potentially brings Putin down? If he can't manage this, if it is a biological weapon, if it is some kind of new plague, and he doesn't tap it down and get it under control and somehow it spreads, this could be a real nail in Putin's coffin.
1: For people who set their clocks for 8 a.m. on Thursday so they can hear KT McFarland, you once again delivered. Love having you on, KT. We'll talk to you next week.
2: Thank you.
1: KT McFarland, boys and girls. Coming up, we're going to speak with Dustin Grage about that that arrest in Minnesota of an ISIS-aligned terrorist. And next, Abdul
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1: Millions will vote soon. But do they really know the issues? Now, Rob Schmidt is on Newsmax tonight talking about the war for America's future. Rob Schmidt reveals that many Americans are embracing socialism, especially young people. 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
1: Some people have come to, they've been taught, I think incorrectly, but they've been taught that in this whole kind of oppressor-oppressed framework, and that success is villainy. Success is not villainy. You know, you can be a billionaire if you start a hamburger stand, you have 10 people, and it works really well, and you open a second one, and you open a third one, now you're employing 30 people, and then you open, you know, 10 more, and so on. Pretty soon you have 1,000 hamburger restaurants, and you are a billionaire. There's a real story, by the way, it's with chicken tenders, it's the Raising Cane. You know?
2: Yeah, why don't you tell us chicken tenders then? That's Jeff Bezos, as you just heard KT McFarland discussing. Yeah, this whole myth that it's the oppressor and the oppressed, and if you're successful, you must be an oppressor. That's Marxist claptrap. Is what it is, but it's said, it's declared, it's never responded to, because people like Jeff Bezos are, and I'm no big fan of Jeff Bezos, but he's supposed to apologize for his success. He's supposed to apologize for ricking his ass off and actually getting something done and succeeding. That must mean he's the oppressor. But he's right. That's what they're learning, and that's what they're saying, and they're never responded to. It was quite an interview that he gave with Brett Baer on Fox News Channel, and much of the focus had to do with the space program that he is instituting. This is Blue Origin. They did the schlocky little gimmicky send Katy Perry to space so she can act like she's an astronaut garbage. But this is a real program, and it's competing with other, like Elon Musk's SpaceX. Let's get to a little bit of what he had to say here about the plans for privatized space travel. Let's get right to it with clip 26.
3: What flies on it first?
1: Well, the first thing we'll fly on it is a vehicle called Blue Ring. Blue Ring is a vehicle that Blue Origin manufactures, this for moving payloads, interesting payloads, multiple payloads into different orbits all around Earth and even to lunar vicinity. It can even take things to Mars. So it's a very versatile transportation vehicle for in-space transportation. And that's the first thing we'll fly.
3: You're asking the FAA to go from 12 to 50 launches a year from one pad.
1: Yeah.
3: So that's one a week.
1: Yeah, that's one a week. And we're building three more pads. So we'll have a total of four pads that we're under construction right now. And, you know, our goal is to fly every day. And then once we're flying every day, we want to fly every hour. And then once we're flying every hour, we want to fly every minute. And by the way, that's where I lose the team. They think I'm crazy that we're going to fly every minute. But I've seen crazy things before come true. So at Amazon one time, I told people that we'd one day have 100 million Amazon Prime members. And I thought the leadership team at Amazon thought it was nuts. But today we have several hundred Amazon Prime members. So these things can happen. And you'll see that space travel becomes much more routine than it has been to date.
3: I mean, once a day, once an hour. Do you have any issues from the Space Coast neighbors? The homeowners association.
1: Yeah, Cape Canaveral is a national treasure because it's a big area that's designed for launches. And but this is going to, you know, we do have to figure out how to use it much more efficiently. It's actually a really good point.
2: This is how tech tycoons talk. This is how visionaries and entrepreneurs talk. They dream out loud and then they make it happen. We're on the brink of an extraordinary time right now. And I hope you recognize that when it comes to space exploration, space travel, and harnessing space to, well, further our civilization and further our technological needs. He went on to talk about our next step, going to the moon. And by the way, he's working sort of in tandem, but also on parallel tracks in competitiveness with SpaceX. That's a good thing. That's a very good thing. We want these two to be competitive because then each of them will force the other to improve. Here he is talking about going to the moon.
3: And for the conspiracists out there, just to be clear, we have been there before.
1: We absolutely have been to the moon. We went there in 1969. You know, people ask, why is it that it's so hard for us to do if we did it way back in 1969? And what you have to know is we spent 3% of GDP when we did it in 1969, almost 3% of GDP. So it was very expensive. Today, we're going to do it at much lower cost, and we're going to this time go to the moon to stay. It won't just be a mission.
2: to the moon to stay. This is good stuff, and this is exciting times for us and for our children. I hope you're enjoying it. I hope you recognize what's happening. By the way, speaking of Elon Musk, another tech tycoon who wants to take us not just to the moon, but then on to Mars, it was announced that today President Trump will be awarding Elon Musk the National Medal of Science. That ceremony will be at the White House. For everyone who thought that Musk and Trump were on the outs and that they were having a feud and they were angry at each other, they were. But apparently it's all been repaired now. I can't think of any American citizen who deserves the National Medal of Science more than Elon Musk, considering what he's already done in his very young life. 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
6: With SRN News, I'm Rich Thomason in Washington. The FBI is being applauded by President Trump for thwarting an alleged ISIS-inspired plot to attack a major American shopping center in a Minneapolis suburb, the Mall of America. President Trump continues stressing the need to keep nuclear arms out of the hands of Iran, something that some Democrat politicians apparently do not appreciate. They accuse the president of encouraging an attack on some blue cities. First hurricane of the 2026 Atlantic hurricane season, bearing down on the Gulf Coast, building strength out in the Gulf of America. And the World Health Organization is out with the first ever guidelines aimed at addressing a big rise in childhood obesity. Stock futures deep in the red this morning on Wall Street. The Dow futures are down 387 points, while the Nasdaq futures are off just over 200 points. More details, srnnews.com.
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2: Well, this is embarrassing. I've been talking up our next guest, not just here on the show, but to all my colleagues at Town Hall about the great work that he's been doing. Really, he started writing columns for Town Hall and doing great work on the ground in Minnesota back when Tim Walz, the governor, was named as the running mate for Kamala Harris. He's absolutely killing it. And all this, this is the problem with working in a virtual world and a virtual office like we do at Town Hall. All this time I pronounced his last name wrong. That Dustin Grage is doing a great job, and probably half my colleagues are like, who are you talking about? It's Gragey. Dustin Gragey, Minnesota-based journalist, columnist at Town Hall, joins us now. Dustin, I'm so sorry. What a moron I am.
14: Literally only one person has ever gotten it right in my entire life without any prompts. And that was my first grade teacher. And that's literally it, Larry. So don't feel offended by it.
2: All right. I'm in good company then. Listen, there's a lot to get to, but let's first talk about the story we led with today, which was the arrest announced by the U.S. attorney there in Minnesota of a homegrown ISIS-aligned terrorist, 18 years old. They're calling him a Minnesota man. He is the son of two Somali refugees, and he grew to hate America so much that he wanted to shoot up the Mall of America. Tell us what you know about this and whether this is sort of indicative of a trend of violence that we're seeing in that community.
14: No, it's absolutely a trend. And Larry, I think you mentioned on the program the other day, my actual state senator, Michael Holmstrom, he had mentioned that this has actually been a problem specifically with malls. When we lived in the community of St. Cloud, when we went to college together, we actually had a stabbing by an Islamic terrorist back then. Now, thankfully, there's a police officer on scene. They were able to take out the threat and everything was fine. And thankfully, in this case, the threat was actually, it never happened because the FBI was so on the ball with this, they actually got them before the act could actually occur. But yes, this has been a problem for a while. It's been a problem with terrorism, and that's why the FBI has such a large presence in Minnesota, in particular because of the Mall of America. A lot of people may not know this, but the Mall of America is actually a massive hub for the country when it comes to fraudulently doing all this fraud, human trafficking, and terrorism recruitment because of the close proximity to the airport and the Muslim community here in Minnesota. So it's been a massive problem, but thankfully they were able to get this. And also to point out here, the gang violence that is also occurring in Minnesota right now, the amount that we've seen in the last week, it's really pushing through to normal people. And I'm not talking about like people who might listen to the Larry program or Town Hall and all of us political folks, but people who just struggle to get to work for 8-9 hours with their commute.
2: Yeah, and the normies, we like to call them.
14: Actually, they're... read their kids a story before bedtime.
2: Yeah.
14: These people are finally paying attention because it's hitting their neighborhoods now.
2: And tell me more about...
14: They don't flinch when this happens in Minneapolis, but now that it's happening bled into the suburbs, now people are paying attention.
2: Right. Eden Prairie and Bloomington and other neighboring communities there. And tell me a little bit about this, what appears to be kind of a woke, politically correct mandate from the left, and God knows you've got a lot of those types there in your area, Dustin, who are bucking at the idea of referring to these as Somali gangs. They're like, oh, no, this is just typical gang. This is like the Crips and the Bloods. It's not really like the Crips and Bloods. This is very much a Somali phenomenon, is it not?
14: Mm-hmm. Yeah, to the point that the legacy media here in Minnesota was playing defense for Democrats on this. I mean, we've had Democrat politicians, they refuse to acknowledge that it's specifically a Somali problem. In fact, when we bring it up, the legacy media has come out and said, we can't actually call it out as Somali gains. We can't call it out as Somali fraud. And I just have to point out, Larry, when this was happening, just with the fraud, because this is the preemptive to what we're seeing with the gains now, there was whistleblowers coming out going after this fraud. They're saying, hey, these Somali nonprofits are a problem. People were released from their jobs, fired from their positions, and retaliated by Tim Walz because they were deemed racist and labeled that way for the rest of their careers. The same thing is now happening with gains. We have Minneapolis politicians, specifically prosecutors, who earlier in this year, Mary Moriarty, she's a DSA-backed candidate for prosecutor here in Minnesota. Thankfully, she's going to lose, and she isn't running for re-election now because she's so in the dumps with popularity now. Now they're just trying to replace her with another DSA candidate. But specifically her, earlier in the year, she had went out and she did a massive video public statement tour saying there are no Somali roving gangs. This was about 5-6 months ago. Well, what do you know? Just this last week, law enforcement is saying across multiple agencies throughout the metro right now, Minneapolis, St. Paul, that this is such a problem. We need a regional task force to address Somali gangs.
2: Wow.
14: Now, this is happening despite these defund the police politicians, these soft on crime prosecutors. Thankfully, we have great law enforcement. Now, the next thing, Larry, is we're going to have to now replace the politicians so we can actually support law enforcement and keep Minnesotans safe.
2: Well, Dustin, and also, thankfully, there's an election. It's coming up in less than 4 weeks now, and it seems pretty damn competitive there. Let's start with this all-important Senate race. Our former colleague, Michelle Tafoya, she was part of the Town Hall podcast family, and then she decided to hang up her microphone and run for Senate. I keep seeing these polls that show it neck and neck, toss up. Is this as close as it appears to us right now in Minnesota? Because I don't want to be fooled again, Dustin. I keep hearing that Minnesota has a chance to vote for a Republican, and then they always disappoint me.
14: So in the way I'm going to give you guys some hope here is I've worked on these statewide campaigns before I got into commentary with Town Hall. And I actually worked on the races that were the two closest in the last two decades here in Minnesota. Jim Schultz, who ran against Keith Ellison, lost by less than a percentage point. Ryan Wilson, who ran for auditor last time, finished within 0.3% of winning. That was in 2022, just one cycle ago. That was before the fraud. That was before Tim Walz ran for a vice president. And that was before Republicans actually had some authority to be able to punch and get into the national headlines to be able to actually expose this, because we know the local legacy media won't do it. We just saw how this last week they're using the same playbook they've always done to try to actually run cover for Democrats. But all this stuff has changed the game completely. And yes, now we're seeing in the public polls, not internals, public polls that are deemed the most accurate pollsters over the last decade, label this race as tied right now, dead heat. That's what Angie Craig, the Democrat opponent who is facing Peggy Flanagan, also predicted.
2: Yep.
14: And now I'm hearing these polls are internal, but and they won't tell me the exact number, but they are saying they're arriving to the same conclusion as the public polls. They're a little bit different models, but they're arriving at the same conclusion that this is a real race. And I was told, I won't say by who, but it's someone high up, a very high probability we're going to see funding also coming to the state now from
2: national
14: groups.
2: Oh, yeah, I would think so.
14: Yeah.
2: Listen, that's not only obviously important to our listener family at WWTC, the Patriot in Minneapolis, listening to us right now, but this has national implications. Even if some money from D.C. and from some of the MAGA inks, even if it doesn't help Michelle Tafoya win that race, which I think it could, she is a dynamic candidate. But making Flanagan and the Democrats spend more money in a state that they can't afford to spend money on, that helps Ken Paxton in Texas. Mm-hmm. That helps John Husted in Ohio, and on and on and on. So you're watching this going right down to the wire. It's a nail biter.
14: Yeah, no, completely. And the big issue here is the fraud. This is a specific localized issue. So honestly, a lot of these national trends, they don't even matter here in the state because everything is so local when it comes to the fraud. This is being pulled consistently as the number one issue. And now I didn't really see this coming, but an October surprise is Somali violence on top of all of it. So, and also just to connect all that, there was Somali fraud that got us to the position we're currently in. Now we add violence to it. And yeah. Democrats running cover for them when average Minnesotans, they're kind of pissed off, Larry. So this is only going to help the outlook for Republicans in the state. And also, you mentioned it's going to help the national races 100% because we have dramatically more funding as Republicans nationally. So just dumping a couple million here would completely tear apart the Democrats in their ability to spread out money. But also the other races in this state. Keith Ellison is currently losing in the polls by 2 to 3% right now.
2: I was going to bring that up
14: next. And we are actually funding this race more than Democrats. We're going to win that seat. That's a plus one right there. The auditor's race, this one's a little bit more interesting, but the Republicans actually had by 7 points, mostly because the Democrat has no name ID. So that's going to come back a little bit. It's not going to be 7 point win. But the named state auditor, when all this fraud's happening, that's two statewide seats. And Larry, we are tied for second for the longest drought in the country of 20 years with California for not electing a statewide Republican. Only New York beats us by one cycle.
2: Incredible.
14: But we're tied. We are due for a change election here in Minnesota, and this is the opportunity.
2: Dustin Gregg is our guest. He's a Minnesota-based journalist, and he writes columns at Town Hall Media, of course. And, Dustin, you mentioned this. By the way, I love the So, basically, Peggy Flanagan can go up there and do what all the Democrats nationwide are doing and just seem Trump. And Minnesotans are like, yeah, we don't care. We're worried. We're angry about the fraud. And it really is making a difference. Let's hone in more on this Keith Ellison thing, because even more so than Flanagan, frankly, he is at the center of this fraud story that Nick Shirley helped uncover. Are you telling me that he really is behind right now and could lose? Because not only is that important for, you know, justice, but it also sort of takes Keith Ellison off the stage because he has bigger ambitions for his future.
14: Oh, completely. And Larry, I think you might be aware of this, but back when Tim Walz was running for vice president, Kamala Harris was running for president, who was on the short list for the national attorney general position? It was Keith Ellison right there. When I say we dodged a bullet as a country, think about how terrible those two candidates are leading this country. But imagine the personnel that was about to come in as well. Keith Ellison has had national implications for a long time. He ran for DNC chair. Thankfully, he lost.
2: Remember, yeah.
14: But also, like, he's been in the national scene for a while. He is leading most of these attorney general fights as well. So in these attorney generals groups of like 12 Democrats, and they come forward and do a group suit against other people, Keith Ellison's usually at the top of the list, actually leading the fight. And he's using Minnesota taxpayer dollars, which, of course, is flooded with fraud, to be able to bring these suits forward. So, it's a major implications, not just for Minnesota, but the country.
2: Dustin Gregg, I only less than a minute, but I keep hearing Amy Klobuchar is a lock. There's no way she's so popular. Is she, or is she getting dragged down with this stuff, too?
14: No, absolutely. She's getting dragged down about it. And I pointed this out in January. I had exposed an earmark, $1 million earmark to a now Somali nonprofit that's being investigated for fraud. And also, get this, Larry, a lot of people didn't know this until recently. Also, a brother of an individual who runs that organization has ISIS connections. So she can't run away from this. We recently found some unfolded video of her holding upside down flags at a Somali rally. She is the precipice of what has brought these people into Minnesota. So, and yes, we're seeing millions being dumped in.
2: She is absolutely
14: vulnerable. She's a harder one to beat, but she's vulnerable.
2: All right, so there's hope in Minnesota. Stay tuned, The Patriot. We'll have Dustin Gregg back on. 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
1: Let's hop across the border from Minnesota to Michigan there, where I am compelled to say that as of now, Minnesota seems to have the better football team in college football since they finally defeated Michigan after many years of fruitless attempts to win the Little Brown Jug. Every, you know, decade they get to win that game, and it was ugly to see Minnesota beat Michigan. That said, we're in this together, Golden Gophers. We got to defeat these Democrat candidates. You've got your Senate race. I'm doing my best, and you need to help us out in Michigan as well, as we have one of the most important Senate races this time around because the Democrat nominee is a radical, Abdul El Sayed. You want to know how radical he is? Leland Vittert, my buddy at News Nation, asked him a very simple question that should be very easy for an American politician running for the U.S. Senate to answer. Who is a bigger threat to America and who is a bigger threat on the world stage, Iran or Israel? You want to know why voters in Michigan, Democrats, are reluctant to support this guy? Because he can't answer that basic question. And by the way, not answering that question is an answer unto itself. Who's a bigger threat, Iran or Israel? Take a listen to this. Clip 25, please.
2: One of your supporters we interviewed seemed to think that Iran was a bigger threat. Israel, he seemed to think Israel was a bigger threat than Iran to the United States. Do you agree?
3: Well, look, at the end of the day, our job is to address our issues diplomatically. But, you know, right now, we are in the war in Iran in part because of the advocacy of the Israeli prime minister. There's no disagreement on that. He came to the Situation Room and advocated for the war. And we're now paying, what, $1,600 for it? Our gas, our groceries are unaffordable. And that's on top of the billions in tax dollars that we spend sending our money over there. Now, how we think about a threat, that's,
2: I mean, you're
3: going to
2: be a senator. What do you view as the biggest threat?
3: I've been more than extremely clear about this. I don't want our tax dollars being used to subsidize war abroad. I don't want our tax dollars being used to fund unconditionally foreign militaries. I think it's important that we be the first among equals to enforce international law against any and every country that breaks it. So this sort of like hypothetical, who's a bigger threat, is a dumb question. I'm sorry.
1: He won't answer because we know the answer. He won't answer because he knows it will hurt him in the election. We know his answer. By the way, lost in the mix of all of this, did you hear what he said? He wants America to be first among equals on the world stage when it comes to foreign policy and national security. First among equals? He's running for the United States Senate in the United States of America so that America can be first among equals on the world stage. No, no, no, no. We lead the world, and we have to lead the world. There's no first among equals here. So there's that, and that's kind of a problem for him right now in Michigan, because as we showed you yesterday, this focus group of Jewish Democrats, they cannot bring themselves, because he can't bring himself to say that Iran's a bigger threat than Israel. He can't bring himself to say that the Jewish people have the right to exist peacefully in the Middle East. So there's that. He's also got a major problem with black voters. As we've been pointing out, he brought in Kamala Harris to speak without him there at the NAACP, because black voters in Detroit and Michigan, they have a long going feud with the Arab Americans that Abdul El Sayed represents. He's not getting the black vote. The black vote went to Haley Stevens in the primary and she almost defeated him. He's done nothing to be able to fix that. Here's Ron Brownstein on CNN echoing that problem. Take a listen to this, clip six.
4: I was in Michigan the weekend before the primary, and I was in a black church in Detroit where they were having a meeting of the statewide Al Sharpton's National Action Network. And the minister excoriated El Sayed, said he was more concerned about Gaza than about Detroit, but also made a point that it raises us beyond an individual candidate. He talked basically about the way Arab American shopkeepers treat black patrons, right? So there are issues that go beyond.
1: He cares more about Gaza than he cares about Detroit, sums it up nicely. Also, CNN had another article where they spoke to a black minister who said that he had reached out after the primary to try to get him over there and to mend some fences. He never returned his text, so F him, said the pastor, a man of the cloth. Well, the good news is he's bringing in Barack Obama to help build up the black vote. You know, just like Barack Obama successfully did for Kamala Harris in Michigan back in 24. Oh, wait a second. That didn't work, did it? Well, I'm sure it'll work for Abdul El Sayed, because Abdul El Sayed has a long history of great love and affection for Barack Obama. Or does he? Well, take a listen to this report, also, by the way, from CNN.
5: This one is full. They're, you know, they know these images and they can see this, and this is a full rally. So
1: the nine here, clip nine is what we're looking for. Go. Thank you.
5: A K-File investigation reveals that El Sayed spent years sharply criticizing Obama's presidency. At one point, this was back in 2012, he said a, quote, list of his failures goes on, end quote. And years later, argued that America was not, quote, better off after 8 years of Obama in the White House. Now, that criticism covered everything from health care and immigration to the economy, civil liberties, and America's wars abroad. It comes as El Sayed prepares to face Republican Mike Rogers tomorrow night in their first head-to-head debate. And out front now is K-File's Andrew Kaczynski.
1: Yeah.
5: And Andrew, these were
1: Kaczynski
5: not-
1: brings yeah. in the receipts, as he always does. Yeah. El Sayed has a long history of being very negative and critical and basically saying the Obama presidency was a failure because he didn't do all the radical things that he promised to do. Sound familiar? You can never be radical enough for these radicals. And now Obama's going to come help him out? Well, the good news is Obama famously doesn't have any thin skin at all. Oh, no. He can take criticism with the best of them. He'll roll with the punches. You can criticize him and all's fair in love. Oh, this is going to be great. That debate is tonight, by the way, between Rogers and El Sayed, and tomorrow we'll have all the highlights for you. Did El Sayed say that Obama failed on health care? Well, on this we can agree. 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
8: Breaking news this hour from Town Hall. I'm Rich Thomason. Parts of the Gulf Coast readying for the arrival of the first hurricane of this Atlantic hurricane season. Hurricane Isaias is forecast to hit the northern Gulf Coast between Mississippi and the Florida Panhandle tomorrow into Saturday. The storm could slam oil producers and refiners.
9: The forecast puts Isaias on a track through parts of the Gulf that are populated with oil drilling platforms and potentially some refineries, too.
10: Well, we're certainly on high alert.
9: Chet Thompson is president of the American Fuel and Petrochemical Manufacturers. He says they know the drill.
10: We've gone through these storms before. We are well prepared. History shows that we bounce back very quickly.
9: Isaias could cut oil production in the Gulf roughly 10% or about 185,000 barrels per day. I'm Rory O'Neill.
8: A Nashville judge is ordering Tennessee to preserve evidence from the failed execution of a death row inmate.
11: Krista Pike remains hospitalized, shackled at both feet and by her right arm to the hospital bed, according to attorney Randy Spivey.
12: She has a blood clot in one of her arms. She has pneumonia. She is not able to swallow yet, so she has not eaten. She cannot move either of her arms. Both of her arms and hands are tremendously swollen, and we do not know what, if any, function she will regain in her arms.
11: Spivey says attorneys were told Pike was brain dead on Monday night and that life support would be removed, but she woke up Tuesday morning and began talking. I'm Paul Miles.
8: The 18-year-old son of Somali immigrants is under arrest, accused of plotting an ISIS-inspired attack on Minnesota's Mall of America. The alleged plot was foiled by the FBI. Elon Musk will be joining President Trump today at the White House. It's a summit on science. On Wall Street, the Dow futures down 351. More on these stories at townhall.com.
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15: 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It's October, so we shouldn't be surprised that things could get a bit spooky, and that may happen this weekend with rain in the forecast. The National Weather Service says remnants of Hurricane Rachel are expected to bring rain to southern Nevada beginning Sunday, carrying over into Monday as well as Tuesday. Now, forecasters say there's a 10% chance of rain Saturday evening, with chances increasing to 70% on Sunday. Showers expected to linger, with a 50% chance of moisture Monday as well as Tuesday, as a cold front from the Pacific Northwest mingles with the leftovers from Hurricane Rachel. Tuesday's forecast high will only be in the 70s, more than 10 degrees below normal. Southern Nevada has not been that cool since back in April. With mortgage interest rates on the rise, local home prices and sales decreased last month. Las Vegas realtors reporting the median sales price for an existing single-family home in September was $470,000, down more than 1% from August and the same price as September of last year. Nearly 2,200 existing homes sold last month, down more than 7% from the same time last year, with almost 8,000 homes on the market without any offers being made. But more than 75% did sell within 60 days, with more than 23% of those sales being all cash deals. Local real estate agents, meanwhile, say the Las Vegas housing market is correcting itself through volume before price. Listings topping 10,000 for the first time since 2014, 10,304 homes for sale at the end of August. Now, the last time Southern Nevada had more than 10,000 homes in the market was in the aftermath of the Great Recession in 2009. Take AM 670 with you wherever you go. 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
17: Already seeing a little bit of standard slowing in the resort corridor right now. I'm talking about 15 southbound approaching Charleston. New reports of a minor accident in that area. 15 southbound again near Charleston. Doesn't appear to be blocking any lanes. Not quite that backed up. Downtown Las Vegas at the Spaghetti Bowl. Watch for a stalled vehicle on the northbound side of I-11, right where it meets up with I-15. That's off to the right shoulder. One of the surface streets in the northwest got an accident on Oso Blanca southbound after Farm Road. couple more days of clear sunny skies and hot temperatures that will fall just short of 100 degrees. Clouds roll in from Hurricane Rachel by Saturday, and rain isn't far behind. Expecting plenty of that by the end of the weekend. I'm Mark Thomas with your on-time traffic, brought to you by Meineke Car Care Centers on AM 670 KMZQ. 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
23: Si, oh, senor.
22: Is it Little Friday already? How exciting. And today, broadcasting live from the Armstrong and Getty Communications Compound, we're toiling under the title of the show.
23: Mamdani, meet Trotsky. Trotsky, Mamdani. Referring to the fact that Mamdani's effort to use October 7th as a time to indict Israel didn't please his own radical Islamist followers, and they shouted him down and humiliated him. Of course, a lot of his followers aren't Islamists. They're young would-be communists. But, yeah, it was miserable. So, yeah, he's going to learn the lesson many revolutionaries learn. You fall outside the favor of the party, you're the first up against the wall. Got a list of those people. Robespierre, a notable example. Jack, I know that's a passion of yours. Alternate title, Jihadis, Jihadis Everywhere. Now in Minnesota, another big plot uncovered. Well, the big plot, murderous plot uncovered.
22: Yeah, although it's another one of those, I wonder how serious it was or was ever going to get. I've wondered that since 2001 with a lot of these when we capture them. An FBI agent sold him his gun, and they've been watching him for 2 years. But anyway, he is a Somali nut job who, starting at the age of 16, decided, you know, I want to kill a bunch of people. I don't know how many of these are performative suicides, but they latch on to ISIS in this case. He wanted to go to Somalia, this 16-year-old Somali, his parents are from Somalia. He wanted to go to Somalia to fight alongside whoever, but he couldn't come up with the money to get there. So he decided, I'll kill a bunch of people at the Mall of America because it's owned by Jews, which I don't know if it's true or not. And then picked the date for later this month when there was going to be some sort of big culture show with lots of Asians there. And he was going to go in and kill 30 to 60 people was his goal.
23: Excellent. Excellent.
22: And the FBI had been watching him for 2 years. So I don't know how they decided at what point he crossed the line that they needed to arrest him.
23: Yeah, yeah. Speaking of people of different ethnicities, it's kind of funny. I was just reading about Cuba, and you walk into the studio, and you look like you're walked straight out of a Cuban street scene, because you got your hat. What kind of hat is that? I'm bad at hats. Fedora? Is that what that is? You look like a Cuban musician. You've got like a nice light-colored print shirt, like you're, you know, about to go get some chicken and beans there in Cuba, and then play some really fantastic upbeat music.
22: That's kind of the look I'm going for, yeah.
23: Good, super. You're pulling it off beautifully. Oh, speaking of Cubans, Marco Rubio delivering a speech at the Acropolis, one of the cradles of Western civilization, don't you know, in which he said, hey, Western world, far from being ashamed of our principles and how successful they made us, we should be proud of them and be promoting them full speed ahead. Loved it. Some excerpts coming up.
22: Are we going to ignore the fact that the number of deaths from the plague in Russia have doubled to two?
23: You're working the Russian plague desk. I was unaware of it.
22: There's now two deaths in Russia. Mm. The world continues to wonder what's actually going on because Russia's not really cooperating. Very similar to the way China did with COVID, of just not really playing ball with the rest of the world. I'm not particularly worried about this. I am worried about the fact that we have major countries that ignore all of these international rules and sure. We act like international rules matter when it comes to us. Whatever.
23: Right.
22: Shut up.
23: Right.
22: Just
23: hilarious.
22: Shut up. I wish
23: you'd
22: shut up.
23: Shut up.
22: Can you shut up?
23: Yeah. What Tito Puente said, shut up.
22: That would be an ancient Cuban musician reference.
23: It's the first one I could come up with.
22: Uh-huh. Have you been following this? It's big on like the Trump hating networks, MS Now and everything like that, but the Wall Street Journal has it front and center today. The Kimberly Guilfoyle possible bribe story.
0: Oh, see that story? Yeah, I did. Mm-hmm.
22: Where apparently there are claims that she told some donor, if you put, here's my account number, put $100,000 in there and I'll get you to access to this person, that person, and that person.
0: Right, we'll take care of your tax problems or whatever.
22: Oh, my gosh. Exactly.
0: I ain't saying she a gold digger, but she ain't going with no broke congressman.
22: Now, is she married to a Trump now or just a Trump girlfriend?
0: She was the one-time fiancé of Donald Jr.
22: And then he dumped
0: her?
22: They
0: did not consummate the union.
22: Who's she with now?
0: I don't know.
22: Doesn't matter.
0: She's the ambassador to Greece, so she's with the American people, representing us there on the beloved, the Acropolis. It's all coming full circle.
22: Well, then, so if she did that, it would not be a Trump story, would it?
0: No,
22: corruption
0: no.
22: in the Trump... you're not in the cabinet as an ambassador to Greece, but administration, but it doesn't, right. I don't know that that necessarily reflects poorly on Trump.
0: Oh, no, I don't think it does per se. No, she's just a money grubbing gal with a mouth large enough to put three oranges in it, which probably doesn't really enter into the story. But
2: I don't think it does.
0: I just, you know what? That was irrelevant. Why don't we edit that out when we actually air this?
22: I don't know. I was reading the Wall Street Journal, and I think it said that. Kimberly Guilfoyle, comma, whose mouth is large enough to put three oranges in it at one time, comma, the ambassador to Greece.
0: Is being accused of, yes. Again, probably extraneous.
22: And is it a causation? Probably not.
0: Right. Exactly. Poor gal can't catch a break.
22: Although
0: marrying the powerful and rich over and over again. And although we saluted Donald
22: can't
0: Jr.
22: Can't catch a break. Married to the governor, married to a Trump kid.
0: He did mention at the time when he broke up with her that not only does he not want to see her again, his dad's the president and can ship her off to a foreign land. Yeah, you go be the ambassador in Greece for a couple of years till everybody settles down.
22: The Trump-hating world knows.

0: cue balls. Probably three cue balls.
1: That'd be a good example, too. That would hurt, though. I mean, you could knock out a tooth pretty easily.
0: Does she have more teeth than the average human?
1: I haven't counted them. I haven't been in a position to. I know, she's got an unusually large mouth. But, again, I wish I hadn't brought it up.
0: It does not reflect well upon us. Let's start the show officially. I'm Jack Armstrong. He's Joe Getty on this. Excuse me. Got something to talk about. There's a debate tonight that probably going to be worth paying attention to in the midterms. And I am not a guy who gives a crap about paying attention to the midterms till they happen. But there is a good debate tonight. It's Thursday, October 8th, the year 2026. We're Armstrong and Getty, and we approve of this program.
1: Let's go then, officially, according to FCC rules and regulations, beginning the show at Mark.
2: So on this day in 1996, Fox News was launched. Fun fact, since Fox came into being, the unemployment rate for attractive blondes has dropped to zero.
0: That's a pretty good joke about his own network, Greg Gutfeld,
1: yeah,
0: right there.
1: That is pretty funny.
0: I meant to mention this yesterday.
1: Shiny legs are on the rise, certainly, yes.
0: I meant to mention this yesterday as Fox was celebrating their 30-year anniversary all day long. And, man, I did not start watching Fox as early. A friend of mine was constantly telling me, do you watch Fox? Do you watch Fox? Fair and balanced Fox? He was on it for a long time before I finally caught on. But nobody outside of Fox comments on the fact that the reason Fox is so successful is because it's so obvious to those of us who aren't politically left that the media was and is biased. That's why Fox is successful.
1: Yeah, and not a little biased, wildly so.
0: Right, and we haven't played the David Brooks clip. David Brooks, columnist, longtime columnist for the New York Times. Did you see that over the weekend? He did an interview and he came out and he said, we've crossed the line. Those of us in mainstream media, we've crossed the line from leaning one way for rooting for one side, for being part of one side, and talking about how, like, at gatherings, the mainstream media people, like, just are part of the hanging out with the Democrats and everything like that, as if they're the same thing, which they are in many cases.
1: Sure, yeah.
0: And him saying it out loud is a pretty big deal, I think. Of course, he's an old school journalist from back before that was the way everybody did things.
1: Right. Yeah, that's a good point, because even if his voice had been heard loud and clear and was causing, you know, great weeping and rending of garments and reflection in all of these citadels of the old school media, that wouldn't mean that much to the young insurgent left. They wouldn't hear it anyway.
0: Yeah.
1: And they are furnishing a lot of the reporters and editors that are in newsrooms right now.
0: Yeah. But 30 years for Fox, and they will keep on keeping on. And the hot young blonde unemployment rate went to zero. Okay, yeah. We've got headlines on the way. And
1: you know, I've got one more fascinating point. I'll let you be the judge of whether it's fascinating. You often talk about how history so compresses what happened, the telling of history. So compresses what happens and so oversimplifies it and leaves out so many factors. The change in the world of American journalism from being a working class, you start in the newsroom or doing the police blotter and work your way up. You're making a decent living, but you're a chilly-eyed realist, if you advance in journalism. That to being an Ivy League degree where youngsters come out supposedly credentialed, that often undiscussed change in American culture has had an enormous effect on our politics.
0: Sure has.
1: I think, yeah, underappreciated.
0: That and so many journalists that just come out of a previous administration of one stripe or the other.
1: Sure, good point, yeah. Yeah, they're openly just politicos.
0: Oh, El Sayed is debating Mike Rogers tonight in Michigan. That's what I was talking about. That could be a pretty good debate, because he's going to be asked some questions to put him in a position of outing himself or having... He was asked yesterday about one of your supporters, I think they were referring to Hassan Piker, says the United States should be more scared of Israel than Iran. And El Sayed was asked, do you agree with that? And he said, that's a stupid question. Not even going to answer that, but he didn't give an answer. So
1: he's slick. He's a skilled Islamist.
0: Yeah,
1: for sure.
0: He is pretty good. Anyway, that'll be quite the debate tonight. I think there'll be guaranteed to be highlights out of that for tomorrow. Anyway, headlines all the way next. Stay here.

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10: 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The choice is simple. More of Susie Lee or a new direction with Marty O'Donnell.
11: I'm Marty O'Donnell, and I approve this message.
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0: We read Mamdani's tweet yesterday that he put out on October 7th with some of my favorite journalists saying that is bat-ass crazy that the mayor of New York put that out on October 7th. We'll get into that story again later.
15: Can't wait. Plus, I have the sports statistic of the day.
0: Cool.
15: No matter who you are, how much you love or hate or indifferent to sports, you'll be fascinated by
0: the way,
15: statistic.
0: I'm happy to see the Dodgers move on in the playoffs. Plucky little upstart team. Yeah, with a bunch of no names, you know, just working for minimum wage.
15: Finally, huh? Dodgers fans, finally.
0: With your billion-dollar pitching staff, you're able to move on to the next round. Congratulations.
15: Yep. Just goes to show you, doesn't it? Hey, let's figure out who's reporting what. It's Lead Story with Katie Green. Katie, glad you're back. Take it away.
16: Thank you. Yes. Let's see. The Alphabet Networks, they're talking a lot about Russia and the Ukraine attacks. ABC, at least 35 killed in Russian attacks on Ukraine, according to officials. NBC, drones hit data center in first major attack on Russian Russian data hub. Huh. And CBS, Russia said it's open to a Trump-Putin phone call as questions mount over the plague.
0: And Germany gave Ukraine $1 billion or more dollars the other day, and their head guy said, we're really starting to worry about Russia attacking mainstream Europe. That's interesting.
16: From the New York Times, long-deployed aircraft carrier USS Abraham Lincoln arrives home.
0: The late, great Abraham Lincoln.
15: Mm-hmm. Welcome home, fellas, gals.
16: CNN, Cornell's Jane Doe is, quote, terrified after police swarmed her home in a swatting incident.
0: Yeah, somebody swatted her house. So the people being accused of rape that maybe did nothing criminal. In fact, it's almost certain that they won't be charged or found guilty of anything criminal. And the woman that was drunk and had sex with all the dudes. All of them fearing for their lives now because of the nut jobs of the world. That's horrible.
15: Of the evil net.
0: And because of
15: I'm
0: the
15: going
0: evil
15: back net. To trying to rebrand the internet as the evil net.
16: From Bloomberg.
15: Actually, if I was going to be a fake fundamentalist preacher, that'd be kind of a good hook.
0: Oh, yeah.
15: That would be like my big sermon that would get people's attention.
0: Heck yeah, that's good stuff.
15: Yeah, alternate career plan.
16: From Bloomberg, AI bubble risks worst S&P 500 crash since 2008, according to strategists.
0: Well, of course it would. Of course it would. I mean, this is one of the all-time, if it's a bubble, it would be the all-time bubble. The question is whether or not it's a bubble.
15: Not hearing this, la, la, la, la.
0: God, if it crashes, it's going to be so huge, though.
15: Oh, boy. This is why you don't get invites to parties.
16: From the Washington Post, number of teens who identify themselves as gay or bisexual is in a free fall.
0: Yeah.
15: Yeah, it's weird. It's like it was a totally phony social phenomenon or social contagion, rather, pushed by activist teachers. Huh, that's weird. Like we were saying, all along, every day. And the transgender, the kids who briefly said, yeah, I'm a lesbian, all right, they're fine. But those poor kids who got whisked along the transgender conveyor belt and got mutilated, and their parents, the psychic wounds, I can't even imagine.
16: New York Post, the entirety of your hand, the world's heftiest and most horrifying insect brought back from extinction, and it's heavier than a mouse.
0: That's one of the more interesting measurements I've ever heard. Heavier than a mouse or lighter than a mouse? It's heavier than a mouse. Oh, okay.
15: Big as your entire hand and heavy as a mouse.
0: Ugh. Don't really have a concept of how heavy a mouse is, but okay.
16: This thing's a giant cricket, and it's awful. Ugh. Right. Finally, the Babylon Bee. Man boldly guesses Mall of America terror plot suspect's name might rhyme with Bohemond.
15: Yeah, good guess. Jihadis everywhere. Londonistan and the situation in Britain with the would-be attack on the airbase and how that country is terrified of its minority, and that's governing its politics. More on that to come.
0: There's some interesting economic news out that we can talk about. If you missed the segment, get the podcast Armstrong and Getty On Demand.
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22: The Las Vegas Aces have an uphill battle to climb if they're going to defend their WNBA title. 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The Vegas Golden Knights are back from their brief 2-game road trip. They'll try to improve to 4-1 on the new season when they take on the Toronto Maple Leafs tonight at the Fortress. 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The Cowboys are 8-point favorites over the Buccaneers on Thursday night football. The Raiders will be in New England on Sunday as 3.5-point underdogs. 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
14: Stavros Anthony, police officer, public servant, lieutenant governor. 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
25: Susie Lee says she's fighting for Nevada. So why are Nevada families paying more for groceries, gas, rent, and health care than ever before? Washington politicians made a mess of our economy, our border, and our communities. President Trump's endorsed candidate, Marty O'Donnell, is ready to clean it up. Marty O'Donnell will fight to secure the border, stop wasteful spending, back our police, and bring common sense back to Congress. The choice is simple. More of Susie Lee or a new direction with Marty O'Donnell.
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4: There are parts of one accident on the Valley Freeways. It's going to be in the Resort Corridor, 15 southbound near Charleston. Not quite seeing any backup to go with that. Looks like the normal delays, which are really starting to form there through the southbound side of the Resort Corridor on 15. Got a pedestrian involved in an accident at the east side intersection of Alto and Marion, and they do have lanes blocked off at that intersection, so alternate routes to avoid Marion and Alto would be the surrounding area, Cheyenne, Cary, Lamb, and Nellis. Got a couple of more days of this clear, sunny skies and hot temperatures. We won't quite hit 100 degrees, but close enough for discomfort right around 98 this afternoon. And clouds roll in from Hurricane Rachel by Saturday, and rain will won't be far behind. Expecting plenty of that by the end of the weekend. 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
1: Wow. Things are getting interesting in New York City with their politics. More on that in just a second.
2: Oh, yeah. First year sports statistic of the day. This is, I was going to joke about how, here's one headline we won't be taking on, and I got sucked into the article. Vermont is the only state that has never produced an NBA player.
1: Oh, my God.
2: Alaska has two. Hawaii has two. The Dakotas, combine them, you could have a 5-on-5 with a pretty deep bench. Estonia, Mali, Tanzania have each produced more players than the Green Mountain State.
1: What is it about the short, slow Vermontans?
2: I don't know. Nobody's sure. This is a long article about why that might be. It will remain unread by me.
1: No way. They get into why it might be? I was joking.
2: This guy talks to gurus and coaches and former NBA players.
1: It's a random aberration. There, I finished it for you.
2: It's a small population.
1: Right.
2: I don't know. Nobody. Why do you care? Seriously.
1: So I was watching Mark Halperin's newscast yesterday afternoon, as I always do, and he said Mayor Mamdani's tweet on October 7th was bonkers. Absolutely bonkers. That the mayor of New York City would put that out on the anniversary of October 7th. New York City, the second biggest Jewish city in the world, behind Tel Aviv.
2: Right.
1: And if you don't know what it was, we read it later in the show after it came out. I'll hit you with the highlights, though it's not that long. But he starts with kind of hinting that he's going in the direction any normal human being would go. This day is profoundly painful to so many New Yorkers. It marks 3 years since the horrific war crimes of October 7th. On that day, Hamas killed more than 1,100 Israelis and abducted 251 others. We grieve alongside our many friends and neighbors who still carry that unthinkable loss. The suffering did not begin nor end that day.
2: Here we go.
1: And this is where he gets into the meat of it. It instead continued through the Israeli government's devastating ongoing genocide in Gaza. He drops a G-bomb, 10 lines into his tweet on October 7th. He calls it flat out as the mayor of New York City. He says Israel is committing a genocide, which it's not by any real person's definitions. Only a hardcore Islamist or activist college kid calls it a genocide, and the mayor of New York does, in which it has killed more than 74,000 Palestinians. That is Hamas's number, and like two-thirds of them are Hamas members, to whatever the total number is. Why would you take Hamas's word for the number at all, including more than 21,000 children? Again, Hamas's numbers. Even since the so-called ceasefire, more than 1,400 Palestinians have been killed. The suffering is intensified with every Israeli bomb dropped on ambulances waiting outside hospitals. Wow. That is outrageous!
2: Hamas has got to announce that he's an honorary member. I mean, that is a wonderful pro-Hamas speech.
1: Oh, Bill Clinton should have weighed in on this yesterday, or Hillary. With their speeches, they always give about Hamas works in hospitals. They use hospitals as their bases, or they call everything a hospital and everything an ambulance or a school. They call that stuff there as their base of headquarters. And then when they get hit by the enemy, they say, you bombed a hospital. They've been doing that since their inception.
2: If I might quote an absolutely fabulous editorial in the Wall Street Journal, it's unsigned, it's by the editorial board, but he mentions that when Mamdani makes that transition, Hamas disappears from the picture as if to its hostage tunnels. Basic dishonesty is a feature of all such harangues. Mamdani passes off the Hamas-supplied Gaza casualty figures as if all the dead were civilians, not bothering to mention that at least 25,000 believed to have been terrorist combatants. To do so would be to admit that Israel waged a war, not a genocide, with a civilian-to-combatant casualty ratio well within historical precedents for difficult urban warfare. For the same reason, he also has to admit that Hamas fought from hospitals, schools, and mosques, posed as journalists, and built an unprecedented military tunnel system under Gaza's cities. It betrays a particular ugliness to smear Israel to mark October 7th, the day Hamas started the war, by deliberately massacring Jews, nearly 1,200 of all ages, and scenes reminiscent of Nazi death squads, including babies. And they also, where the hell is it? Well, go on. Go ahead. You can take the baton.
1: Yeah, Mamdani mentioned every drone strike targeting a residential building or journalist. Because, yeah, that's what Israel's doing. They're targeting. There's a journalist from name a real news organization. Let's kill him.
2: Right. Oh, the thing I'd forgotten, they also mentioned that Israel wasn't in Gaza October 7th. They'd withdrawn years and years before. And there was no occupation. There was no genocide going on. There was Hamas, which in its founding documents and to this very second is bent on destroying every Jew on earth and taking back what they believe to be Muslim lands because it is humiliating Allah to have it in the hands of Jews. That's the beginning and the end of Hamas's motivations.
1: And we got to get to the ashen-faced Zoran Mamdani yesterday at his speech as he got heckled and yelled at by his own former supporters. But I was watching some of the videos yesterday on the anniversary, reminding me, it's just sickening. When they were, the Hamas soldiers, scumbags, were driving through the streets in Gaza with moaning, screaming, rape victim young college girls, Jewish girls, who they had abducted and raped from the music festival. And everybody was cheering and beating on them.
2: Right.
1: All the people in the streets were so excited that they'd abducted, beaten, and raped a 21-year-old Jewish girl who was at a music festival.
2: Let's not forget how many civilians were part of the attacks on October 7th.
1: You've got to be kidding.
2: Yeah, I know. How many houses were set fire, then Hamas gunned down the men, women, and children as they ran out of the burning houses? It was just beautiful, beautiful. The resistance. 3 years of genocide, 3 years of resistance, proclaimed Students for Justice in Palestine.
1: So Mayor Mamdani puts out that really despicable tweet yesterday on October 7th. Then goes to a big, going to give a speech with a big crowd thing, assuming, I suppose, that he's going to get a tremendous amount of support from him, from his side, for calling out Israel as the perpetrators of a genocide and everything like that.
2: Right.
1: And he gets screamed at and heckled by his people because he's met with Donald Trump or he hasn't gone far enough.
2: And because he referred to war crimes by Hamas. They despise him for that. It's a classic revolutionary who's the first up against the wall. He wasn't hardcore enough for the followers, so they're turning on him. I love it.
1: According to the New York Times, he appeared ashen and upset as he left without addressing the crowd, flanked by his security detail. The mayor, who is known for his broad, effervescent smile, seemed especially stung by the opposition to him expressed by the pro-Palestinian crowd in Union Square, given his consistent support of their cause. During the vigil, he stared stone-faced and at times looked crestfallen as the activists chanted in support of Hamas, called for the deaths of Israeli soldiers, and denounced him as a traitor, citing his meetings with President Trump or his efforts to build ties with Jewish scholars. Zoran, you coward! They were yelling from the crowd, which numbered in the hundreds. Other yelling, Zoran is a sellout.
2: This Others is so, chanting, you, Zoran, you can't hide. We charge you with genocide.
1: You got it exactly right in the comparison with the French Revolution. I'm actually listening to the Rest is History podcast, which is so good if you've never listened to it. They recently did more on the French Revolution, and I was listening to the Robespierre chapter of that whole thing. One of the leaders of the French Revolution. But he didn't go far enough in terms of wanting to get all of the religion out of France. He thought that they probably needed to hang on to the religion to be able to hold together society and continue to have priests out in the rural areas where they were so still Catholic and everything like that. He didn't go far enough. And next thing you know, he's got his head in a bucket with blood spurting out his neck.
2: Right.
1: As the leader of the revolution, because he didn't go far enough. Exactly like Zoran Mamdani.
2: So this next thing I want to share with you, it's almost funny, but not really. After a word from our friends at Rough Greens.
1: God, I wish I could have been in the limo or the whatever room when Mamdani got finally private and was like, oh, my God, They were calling me a coward. They were calling me a genocide perpetrator. What?
2: I thought I threaded that needle. I barely even tipped my cap. I said October 7th was a rough day, but it's all the Jews' fault. And that wasn't good enough for them. I'll be damned.
1: Wow. That's awesome.
2: Yeah. 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
2: 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So this is the part that I wish more people understood, but I'm old and bitter and experienced, and a lot of the people involved are very young and idealistic and angry and energized and have zero perspective. But so Israelis for Peace was on hand. Now, these are like peacenik, it is our fault, Jews
1: who
2: and Israelis.
1: That was what the college kids were at that music festival, too, a lot of them.
2: Oh, right, exactly. And Hamas slaughtered them and raped them and tortured them and abducted them. That's correct. So this Tamara Glazerman, who's co-founder of Israelis for Peace, which essentially begs the Islamists for mercy because we're sorry, our people have been mean, we're on your side, please don't hurt us. She called the fracas at the Union Square vigil, quote, a difficult night, heckled by a few hundred counter-protesters. Verbally, it was very violent, she said, adding, what I think is unfortunate is the lack of listening, because the only thing that matters is that we had Israelis in our name. Not a word we said seemed to matter. It was emotionally difficult. It was like, are they even listening to what's happening over here? Because if they were listening, they might even hear that, actually might even hear some points of agreement. So she's this idealistic young softhead is like, the angry mob isn't even listening to us. They're just shouting us down and trying to hurt us.
1: Here's the problem, oh, you numbskulls. And I think it means something. If the New York Times is saying that Mom Donnie was shaken and crestfallen and ashen-faced, and then the New York Times says even many of Mamdani's supporters were shocked by his tweet that he put out yesterday, then he's got some problems if the New York Times is even saying that.
2: Well, but imagine trying to thread the needle of, you know, October 7th. Unfortunate, but the Jews had it coming. I mean, imagine the hubris, the gall that makes a guy think he could do that.
1: Okay, we've got a little of the crowd sound. Let's hear that. Traitor, traitor, come on out. What that felt like for him when he's been on the we're with you side of all those bongos and chants through his entire political rise. Now, all of a sudden, they're calling him the bad guy. Right. But see, the part of what you're missing here, a lot of you, is Hamas and all of Hamas's supporters want every Jew in the world dead. Period. There's no other point to their existence. They want every Jew on earth dead.
2: And right, they dress it up in some sort of genocide argument. That's ridiculous.
1: And so they get that, they're not going to be happy. The end. They want you dead if you're Jewish.
2: And I've got to admit, there's a little bit of satisfaction. It's grim satisfaction. And the guy says, you know what? I'm going to whip up an angry, angry mob. Then I'm going to lead them and I will benefit from them. Yeah, that's been tried before, chum.
1: Oh, my God. I would love to know what the calculation was going on behind the scenes after that happened. Ooh, he had to be sweating bullets. He ain't going to, at least it's America, he's not going to end up guillotined. We've got mailbag coming up. I'm probably more on this story. There's going to be more drips and drops to this story, I'm thinking, for a long time. Mailbag on the way next.
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8: 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On this Thursday, I am thinking about problem solving in America. That's the theme of my new book, Confronting America, What Has to Change? Neither party has any solution to bringing down the price of essentials, gas, food, insurance, whatever. There are no Democrats or Republicans out there saying, hey, here's my plan, vote for me, I'll do this, I'll make your life better. It's all generalization. Now, the reason that the politicians don't say they have a specific plan is easy. They don't have one. The Democrats believe the government can control the free marketplace, should control it, should tell all of us what we can have, what we can't have, what we can do, when we can do it. And a lot of Americans are buying it because they're mad that they're paying more money for essentials. Here's an example. Connecticut Senator Chris Murphy, ardent Democrat, wants to raise the minimum wage to $25 an hour. Well, what do you think's going to happen? Small business will fold, many of them. Unemployment will surge when the small business goes out. You don't hear that from the Democrats, but that's exactly what would happen. And what is the Republican plan? Hello? Still waiting. 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More analysis later on.
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1: Luann debates Sunday. That's Luann from King of the Hill, or Lindsey Graham's sister. Hope she has done a little homework before that debate.
9: Manger babies, Uncle Hank.
2: Yeah, Wall Street Journal, I think it was, mentioning that she's just not even campaigning.
1: Well, she shouldn't.
2: No. Wow. I wonder, it's too late now. I was going to say, I wonder if Donald Trump can stop endorsing idiots who are going to lose. That would be super helpful, Mr. President. Oh, boy. Here's your freedom-loving quote of the day from a man whose portrait hangs in my study slash man cave, George Orwell. We have now sunk to a depth at which restatement of the obvious is the first duty of intelligent men. And women, gals, you're welcome. We've now sunk, this is so apropos of our time. We've now sunk to a depth at which restatement of the obvious is the first duty of intelligent men. Witness all the youngsters who think men can turn into women and that socialism is far preferable to the free market. Bizarre, sickening, crazy, insane. Mailbag. Woo-hoo! Drop us a note. 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During the Emmy-nominated One More Thing podcast, Joe was attempting to describe the evolution of the eyeball and sight. We were both discussing it. But he was struggling to explain it because all of the words we have to explain sight came from people who can see. How do you explain sight to something that is unable to even conceive of experiencing the natural world that way?
1: Wow.
2: Wouldn't it be cool if we could, like, see what we're touching? What the hell does that mean?
1: Right.
2: That's the way I illustrated it. Which made me think, how many other aspects of the natural world are we completely unaware of just because we have not yet adapted the sense to detect it? Whoa, man, whoa, you're blowing my mind, he writes. Well, love the show, Drew the Toad-Licking Millennial.
1: People who believe they have psychic powers or ESP or whatever think there's a whole world out there of, like, brain waves going on that most of us just can't tap into.
2: Right, right.
1: Which certainly could be.
2: I have ESPN. Let's see. Man, I was, it'd take too long to tell a story. Never mind. I'll move on. Let's see. Sarah with two R's in Kentucky, who you may recall wrote an incredibly eloquent email the other day, writes, questioning gender-bending madness, or any madness. Anytime you're told not to question a sacred cow, it's time to claim your stake. Question is the sickle that cuts through the weeds on which sacred cows feed. Now, that metaphor is working pretty hard, Sarah, but I'll accept it. Use it to cut through to the root of the truth. I like to think that's why the punctuation is shaped like a sickle. That's why the punctuation mark, the question mark, is shaped like a sickle. A-B-E, always be exposing. Blah, blah, blah. Okay, I like that. Yeah, she's talking about the consensus trap, which I'd like to talk about at greater length at some point.
1: The problem with that is, if you're on the other side, that I don't agree with, they'd say the sacred cow is the social construct that there are only men and women, and you're born that way. They'd say that's sacred cow.
2: Well, right, but I'm delighted to entertain their questions. That's the difference. I'll debate y'all all day long. Go ahead, express your point of view, and I'll counter it.
1: I won't. I'll just yell, you're nuts.
2: Right, exactly, exactly. Henry writes, last night I was driving down, whatever that means, and the only station that had a good signal was NPR. They had a lengthy interview with a New York Times reporter who'd been at the Pentagon for 15 years. I was not a Hegseth fan until I started listening to his criticism. Now I'm gung-ho for the unprofessional little Trump who was shaking up everything at the Pentagon, including sidelining all the four-star generals who were responsible for the Afghanistan debacle.
1: Wow.
2: And all the DEI programs. This fellow was quite bothered that reporters are no longer allowed to wander around the whole building to find sources who are opposed to Trump. The more he criticized, the more I cheered.
1: That's funny. That was not their goal.
2: Yeah.
10: Armstrong and Getty.
11: Most people think child abuse is a bad parent problem.
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17: Breaking news this hour from Town Hall. I'm Rich Thomason. Arriving late, the first hurricane of the 2026 Atlantic hurricane season, building strength in the Gulf of America. Hurricane Isaias is forecast to slam the northern Gulf Coast between Mississippi and the Florida Panhandle tomorrow into Saturday. The feds are holding an 18-year-old who allegedly planned an attack on the Mall of America near Minneapolis. Investigators say the man had pledged allegiance to ISIS.
18: The FBI charging the 18-year-old Somali immigrant with plotting an anti-Semitic terrorist attack on the Mall of America, which is owned by a Jewish person. He was arrested after buying an AK-47 and 200 rounds of ammunition for $600 from an undercover FBI agent. The feds have been tracking him for almost 2 years while he was exchanging messages with a confidential informant.
17: Correspondent Laura Winters. At plague outbreak in Siberia, President Trump refuses to fuel speculation about it possibly being linked to a bioweapons program.
19: Trump was asked the question by reporters in the Oval Office Wednesday, and he added, "Russia says they have it under control, but we'll find out." On Tuesday, Trump said he was anticipating a phone call with Russia's Vladimir Putin about the plague issue, but that hasn't happened yet. Russian officials said at first a woman at an anti-plague research institute died from an unspecified form of the disease, then later said the woman died from pneumonia. Secretary of State Marco Rubio on Tuesday called on Russia to be more transparent about the incident. I'm Mark Mayfield.
17: A federal appeals court panel is considering a lawsuit over Saudi Arabia's alleged role in the 9/11 attacks. Victims' families want the Saudis held accountable for 9/11. They first filed suit back in 2004. On Wall Street, the Dow is down about 22 points. The Nasdaq off 168. More on these stories, townhall.com.
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21: 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It's October, so we shouldn't be surprised that things could get a bit spooky, and that may happen this weekend with rain in the forecast. The National Weather Service says remnants of Hurricane Rachel are expected to bring rain to southern Nevada beginning Sunday, carrying over into Monday as well as Tuesday. Now, forecasters say there's a 10% chance of rain Saturday evening, with chances increasing to 70% on Sunday. Showers expected to linger, with a 50% chance of moisture Monday as well as Tuesday, as a cold front from the Pacific Northwest mingles with the leftovers from Hurricane Rachel. Tuesday's forecast high will only be in the 70s, more than 10 degrees below normal. Southern Nevada has not been that cool since back in April. With mortgage interest rates on the rise, local home prices and sales decreased last month. Las Vegas realtors reporting the median sales price for an existing single-family home in September was $470,000, down more than 1% from August and the same price as September of last year. Nearly 2,200 existing homes sold last month, down more than 7% from the same time last year, with almost 8,000 homes on the market without any offers being made. But more than 75% did sell within 60 days, with more than 23% of those sales being all cash deals. Local real estate agents, meanwhile, say the Las Vegas housing market is correcting itself through volume before price. Listings topping 10,000 for the first time since 2014, 10,304 homes for sale at the end of August. Now, the last time Southern Nevada had more than 10,000 homes in the market was in the aftermath of the Great Recession in 2009. Take AM 670 with you wherever you go. 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
23: Start with a problem at the airport connector. As if all the construction cones weren't enough, there's now an accident outside the southbound tunnel before 215. So outside the tunnel, before you merge onto 215, coming out of the southbound tunnel of the airport connector, you only have one left lane that is open there. So that's the cause of the backup through that tunnel. Pedestrian involved in an accident at the east side intersection of Alto and Marion, and lanes are blocked off at that intersection. Try Cheyenne, Cary, Lamb, or Nellis nearby to steer clear of that one. In the northwest, accident on Rancho southbound after Washington. That's taken up the left lane. Couple more days of these hot sunny skies and temperatures that barely stay below 100 degrees, but cooler days and rain clouds are ahead, should be here by the end of the weekend. I'm Mark Thomas with your on-time traffic, brought to you by Meineke Car Care Centers on AM 670 KMZQ.
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25: And for the conspiracists out there, just to be clear, we have been there before.
26: We absolutely have been to the moon. We went there in 1969. You know, people ask, why is it that it's so hard for us to do if we did it way back in 1969? And what you have to know is we spent 3% of GDP when we did it in 1969, almost 3% of GDP. So it was very expensive. Today, we're going to do it at much lower cost, and we're going to this time go to the moon to stay. It won't just be a mission and leave. It'll be a real sustainable lunar base. And that's how we'll really explore the moon and find interesting things.
2: Brett Baer on Special Report last night did an extended interview from the Blue Origin headquarters near Cape Canaveral with Jeffrey Bezos.
27: Jeffrey,
2: oh, that's the fella.
27: Jeffrey Bezos.
2: Right. Exactly. The founder of Amazon.com, Blue Origin, and Prometheus, which is an interesting company too. I tell you what, Jeff Bezos needs to do more long-form interviews like that, maybe podcasts, maybe the Armstrong and Getty show, and fewer like photo ops on his yacht with his enhanced-lipped trophy wife.
1: And his shirt off.
2: Because, well, he had a tight black T-shirt on because of course he did, Jack. The aging man who hits the gym a lot outfit of choice.
1: What's the point of hitting the gym if you're not going to let people know you're hitting the gym?
2: You're not wrong. You are not wrong. But he should do more interviews. He came off as the sort of guy who invents amazingly new, efficient, innovative things. He's relentlessly positive, super imaginative. And while he certainly seems to enjoy his wealth, he's a perfect example of what Elon Musk talks about. Yeah, I made a ton of money. Now I'm planning, and now I'm plowing it all into all this stuff. And this stuff's amazing. I mean, his enthusiasm for exploring and learning and innovating is just awesome to behold, honestly.
1: It is kind of interesting, the hatred toward the super rich, when you've got Elon and Bezos, and you could use Warren Buffett as an example, lives in his tiny house and drives an old car. I mean, the crowd that hates on the billionaires, a lot of the most prominent billionaires are so not the kind of people that you portray them to be. They're giving right back to the world in all kinds of different ways. But I thought that was interesting. I didn't know we spent 3% of our GDP to get to the moon. Wow. Mm-hmm.
2: Yeah, yeah. And to your point, while he certainly seems to enjoy his wealth, he's also put $23 billion of his own money into Blue Origin because he's so excited about space travel.
1: You know, one thing I've never completely understood, and maybe he speaks to this, maybe he doesn't. So is he in contact with Elon and his plans for the base on the moon and getting to Mars, or NASA, or any of the other entities that are they all doing this independently? And, you know, somebody lands there. Hey, wait a second. I was going to land there. Yeah. Yes, says you.
2: Well, right. Yeah. And it's funny. I kept waiting for Brett to ask him, talk about what SpaceX and Elon Musk are doing and what you think of it and how it meshes with what you're doing.
1: Or are you coordinating in any way?
2: Yeah, it's all centered around and coordinated with NASA. They have different parts of the puzzle that they're working on, from what I understand. But yeah, I was surprised they never got to that because it was the first thing that popped into my mind. But anyway, back to the interview with Bezos. We'll play clip number 30. Brett is asking, hey, we've been to the moon before. Why bother?
26: Well, I'm really glad to see to see the country put their energy behind the moon. Look, it's not good to skip steps. In general, you don't want to skip steps. And we'll go to Mars, we'll do all the other things, but we need to go to the moon first. The moon is a gift. It's only 3 days away from Earth. You can get there in 3 days, and you don't need to wait for special launch windows. And it has all these resources that we can utilize. And it takes 28 times less energy to lift something off the moon because of its lower gravity than it does to lift something off the Earth. So the resources, you know, we're working on, for example, building solar cells. We here at Blue Origin, building solar cells out of lunar regolith, out of the dirt that's on the moon. It's 20% silicon. There's, it's very easy to do this. So we can make solar cells on the moon. We can make liquid oxygen on the moon, which is a rocket propellant. We can find water on the moon. There's all sorts of things. And it's a natural body. So when we go explore it, there are going to be positive surprises. So, yes, we should be going to the moon. I'm glad to see that happening. And you know, I'm glad everybody's coming.
1: And for the regolith is a word I became aware of fairly recently. That's a big word in the world of getting to the moon.
2: Yeah, yeah. It means it's like the dusty dirt, right? Like
1: sharp little dusty rock dirt, yeah.
2: Yeah, okay, fair enough. But, I call it gravel on Earth.
1: But a lot of it is really... Well, it's so fine. I guess it's a pretty big problem. It's so fine to keep it from gunking up everything all the time. But it's full of a lot of the minerals that we're mining here on Earth that we need to become super wealthy.
2: Excellent regolith knowledge. So a couple of things. Number one, the whole you don't want to skip steps was a veiled shot at Elon Musk, I believe. And his constant talking about going to Mars, but very veiled. Second
1: thing Elon will challenge to fight him.
2: Jeff, you're one of the richest people on Earth. Join me in my crusade against effing expressing fractions as multiples. It's 28 times lighter. Do you mean 1/28th? I despise that. It's all right. What would be if it's weightless? How would you express that?
1: Oh my God!
2: It's idiotic.
1: The things that work you up.
2: Anyway, at least I can order my liquid IV and get it like the next day. Let's see. Then he talks about how their goal is to fly every day and make this a super regular thing. All reusable components are to the extent that that's conceivable. And Brett then asks him about...
1: Wow, flying constantly. So it will happen in our lifetimes where there's spaceships taking off every single day, maybe multiple times a day. Maybe it's like Southwest out of Burbank, going to the moon and back. And if you're rich, you can go sometime if you want. How cool would that be?
2: Yeah, yeah. Here he's talking about the question of making lots of money and why billionaires are demonized in today's society. 33, Michael.
26: One thing to really think about is that all civilizational wealth, draw the box very big, all civilizational wealth comes from invention. So 6,000 years ago, somebody invented the plow. And when they did, we all...

0: more and people still really love the chicken. Now the guy's a billionaire. He says, what in the world is wrong with that?
1: Yeah, no kidding.
0: Why would you demonize that? You're demonizing coming up with chicken people really like to eat? What the hell? It's well, it's envy. It's the politics of envy.
1: And opening stores and paying taxes and hiring people and, you know, buying chicken and chairs and paint. And it's ridiculous to be against that.
0: Yeah. You want to start a charity that feeds, clothes, and medicates hundreds of families for decades? Start a successful business. Anyway, I want to know, Jack, if you find this at all compelling or comprehensible. Brett is asking him about, will AI create a labor shortage? 35, Michael.
2: You said AI is going to create a labor shortage.
3: Yes.
2: I've heard you talk about this a lot.
3: Yes, I feel this very strongly. What I would say about AI is what's going to happen is, again, it's because of the productivity. So because of the productivity in the economy, many people are going to decide, let's say you have a two-earner income household. One of those people is likely, you're not going to need to have a two-earner income household. If you want to have it, fine, you'll have it. But if you don't want to have it, one of the people might drop out. Some people will also decide, you know what, I can support my family working 3 days a week. That's what productivity in the economy means. And so people, I think you're going to have a labor shortage. It's going to actually be difficult to hire people because the productivity in the economy is going to make it so that if people don't want to work two jobs, they won't have to.
2: You hear the fear out there, though.
3: Oh, yes.
2: On a number of fronts, not
3: yes.
2: You know, like the fear AI and the fear about jobs.
3: Of course. And I understand it because a lot of smart people are prognosticating that. I just happen to disagree with those smart people.
1: Yeah, that goes against what society has done over the last half century or more. We're all living, most everybody's living much wealthier lifestyle than our parents and grandparents did. We didn't decide, you know, 1,000 square feet and a kind of car ago that this is enough. Only one of us will work now. We decided we want more. We want a bigger house. We want more cars. We want nicer vacations.
0: Mm-hmm.
1: So I don't understand.
0: A lot of people have, yeah.
1: Mm-hmm. Well, most people. There's plenty of people that could live the way you and I, our parents lived, if they wanted to have one parent working, but they don't want to live that way. So I don't know why Jeffrey Bezos thinks we're going to all of a sudden change into human beings where we decide we've got enough. I don't know why that would happen.
0: You know, that's a really interesting philosophical point. I think it's kind of beside his point, though, which is that you'll have that option.
1: Well, I'm saying you got that option now.
0: No, as opposed to massive society ruining unemployment, which is what we're always talking about.
1: No, that's interesting. Yeah. So that on its own, the fact that you've got several of the smartest people in the world, their guesses about this, and they are guesses, are that wildly different that there will be nobody will have a job, or there won't be enough people to hire. There'll be so many jobs. So, that's somebody's right. Somebody's wrong.
0: Brett asks him about government regulation, Michael, in 36.
2: So what do you think should happen?
3: Well, look, let's back up a bit and look at this thing. Regulation is very useful. Government regulation can be very useful if it's done in a light way and done in a smart way. And where sometimes regulation goes wrong, especially when people are scared, reacting emotionally and so on, is they want to try to regulate the underlying thing instead of the applications of the thing. And so, you know, the simple example I could give you would be, you know, you don't want to regulate knives, you want to regulate murder. So, you know, you can use a knife to murder somebody, but you don't want to say the solution to that is to eliminate knives.
2: Right.
3: You want to say, let's make murder illegal. And the same thing is true with AI and its applications.
1: Well, I wish everybody believed you. They do regulate knives. Which is dumb.
0: Certainly in some settings, yeah. He said build orbital data centers if people don't want them in the suburbs and that sort of thing. He addresses a lot of different...
1: Yeah, I want to hear more of that stuff, actually, later.
0: Yeah, Hanson, find the in defense of billionaires part, if you would. I characterized it reasonably well, but not perfectly. Speaking of hard-working folks who accumulate a little bit of wealth because they've been busting their ass their whole lives long, you're looking for financial advice, but you're not... You're not a fancy Wall Street type, right? That's why we want to introduce you to our friends at Blue

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15: To right field, this should do it. Tucker is there. The quest for the three-peat rolls on. The Dodgers are headed back to the NLCS.
1: There you go. Dodgers one step away from another World Series. So is it Dodgers-Brewers for the NLCS? That's what we got going on here?
0: Indeed. Yeah. Yeah, that'll be a fun series.
1: And then Rays. It's going to be Rays who?
0: White Sox. Oh, no, that series not over yet. Right? I don't know. I haven't really been following it.
1: White Sox are the best story out there. If they end up going for the role, we'll have to talk about that. So I got on this topic last night. I've mentioned before that I lost my ability to taste sweet because of COVID. My kids believe I'm lying about this for some reason. I don't know why I would make this up. I feel like that would make me a crazy person.
0: Seems like an odd lie to bother with. But,
1: yeah, I know. I don't know why. But for instance, last night we're out to dinner and my son ordered something called dragon fruit punch or something like that to drink. And he said, oh, this is one of the best drinks I've ever had in my life. And I took a sip of it. And he said, it's so sweet, though. And I said, wow, it's sweet, because I didn't taste any sweet whatsoever.
0: Wow.
1: And it just reminded me that I can't taste sweet. So I did a little research on that. For those of you out there who maybe have lost some taste or all of your taste. About a third of people who got COVID experienced some change in taste. About a third.
0: Yeah, I lost my taste in art. I just watched McHale's Navy all day long. Hey-o! Oh, boy.
1: Right. You only listen to Britney Spears now.
0: That's right.
1: So about a third of people had some effect of their taste when they got COVID, and then about half of those it continued. It didn't go away. So about half of those, it stayed. And then of those that it stayed, it's different. There's complete loss, like you can't taste anything, which was about 28%. That would suck. I can't even imagine what it would be like to not taste anything. I don't know. Maybe it wouldn't suck. I have no idea. But it would be weird. Can you imagine putting food in your mouth and it has no flavor or anything you drink? It would just be weird.
0: To lose any of your senses does not sound like a good thing.
1: And then about a third of those, this is of people who lost taste, which is a third, and then about half of those, it was permanent, and then so it goes down there. And so distorted versus losing it completely versus, and then only about half of those, you're breaking it down even further, ever get it back. And the doctor told me I'm probably never going to get it back. I'll never taste sweet again in my life. 40% lost sweet. Study. This doesn't add up right, but 71% lost salty. That was a more common one. 32% lost bitter. 22% lost sour. And we got into a discussion last night. What would be the worst or the least bad? I think losing salty would be horrible. I can't. First of all, what I have learned from losing sweet, everybody tells me, oh, I wish that would happen to me. Yeah, I thought that too, but it's the opposite. You eat more sweets. Your brain wants sweet, or we need sweet, or something like that. And my brain doesn't feel like I'm getting any sweet, so I eat more. I want more donuts and stuff like that than I ever did before. Would that happen with salty? Probably the same. You need a certain amount of salt, and you just be eating bags of potato chips or whatever.
0: Wow, that wouldn't be great.
1: No. Which would you? Which would your least sour, bitter, salty, or sweet?
0: How about umami? Because that's one of the tastes, isn't it? They now say.
1: I don't know what that is.
0: Oh, gosh, I don't know. I've never thought about it. It's a strange question and off-putting. I refuse to answer.
1: That's an odd stance.
0: I don't have the slightest idea.
1: I think losing salty would be horrible.
0: Yeah, it would probably lead to bad things, I would guess.
1: But just have a mound of salt on top of everything you eat, trying to get some salt.
0: This segment brought to you by Dr. Fauci's House of Gain of Function. If you need a virus altered, call Dr. Fauci.
1: Excellent point.
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22: The Vegas Golden Knights are back from their brief two-game road trip. 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The Raiders will be in New England on Sunday as 3.5-point underdogs. Monday night football for the LA Rams, who will host the Buffalo Bills. 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The Las Vegas Aces have an uphill battle to climb if they're going to defend their WNBA title. 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
5: New details on an accident outside the airport connector, southbound tunnel. At one point, that was taking up all but one left lane. Now they've got it all pushed off to the right amongst the construction cones, but at least a few more lanes to work with as you come out of that southbound tunnel out of the airport connector heading toward 215. Still investigating an accident involving a pedestrian from early this morning on the east side intersection of Alto and Marion. Last we heard, some lanes were blocked off. You can go with Cheyenne, Cary, Lamb, or Nellis to avoid Marion and Alto. A couple more days of these hot temperatures. We'll barely stay below 100 degrees this afternoon. Cooler days are ahead with rain clouds rolling in by Sunday night into early next week. 74 degrees right now. 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
1: So I heard the tease of this story last night. I haven't actually heard the story. So that scumbag woman in Tennessee who they tried to euthanize but didn't pull it off.
2: Execute, yeah.
1: And euthanize, yeah. And she's still alive. She woke up and she spoke her first words. And I can only assume her first words were, "Where's that phlebotomist? I'm going to kill him."
3: Yeah.
1: But this news story will have the actual first words.
4: Our understanding was the first thing she said was, "Where am I and who are you?" There's still a lot of cognitive confusion. And so I will say that she has wanted to know what's happened. And she's asked about several people. She's asked about her team. She's asked about the victim's family. I think she is angry and confused about everything right now.
1: She asked about the victim's family. Give me a break. That's her lawyer.
2: Trying to argue. Maybe she did, maybe she didn't. But I don't trust these guys.
1: Trying to argue that they shouldn't try to kill her again, or that she shouldn't be killed at all. And then the other side, I heard that lawyer say, "Yeah, we're absolutely going to try again to execute her." Right. Yeah, I got a little bit into. I didn't go very far into the actual crime she committed that got her onto death row. It's pretty horrific. Here's something I did not know till yesterday. Because there was an attempt to portray this as she was 18 when she committed the crime. That was a long time. She was she was young, and blah, blah, blah. She, in the not that long ago, 2004, when she was not an 18-year-old, tried to kill somebody in prison.
2: Hmm. Hadn't heard that.
1: Yeah. Attacked someone and tried to kill him in prison. So that's not really the way you act if you're just on drugs and off the rails, and you had a horrible upbringing, which she did, and you've turned yourself around. I don't know where I go back and forth a little bit on the death penalty. My main thing being, though, it doesn't bother me a lot. I mean, of all the things there are to worry about in the world, I'm not going to spend a tremendous amount of time on that one. Assuming they've gone through all the procedures, which we do to make sure everybody's guilty. The expense of it, though. It is, even in California, it's ridiculous. The fact that we do the whole death penalty thing in California the way we do and put up with it as taxpayers, what a racket that is.
2: And nobody, it's exactly what it is. It's a scam.
1: And nobody ever gets executed. But even in states where they do eventually execute people, I don't know how you make the argument that we come out ahead. What is the goal of the death penalty for most people?
2: Do you mean the purpose of it?
1: Yeah. Is it deterrence?
2: The person ends up dead is obviously the goal. But
1: no, that's putting it very plainly. As a society, what is the point? Is it deterrence? Is it justice? Is it, what is it?
2: It's practically useless as a deterrent.
1: For reasons what I've always thought. That's what I've always thought.
2: Yeah, they're actually... You know, psychologists have studied deterrence now, and we have a pretty decent understanding. And the certainty of the sanction is an enormous factor in whether something's a deterrent or not. And the idea that, yes, I will be caught, I will be arrested, I will be tried, I will be convicted, I will be sentenced to death, and that will actually be carried out, is hilariously low, the odds of that. So it's a combination of retribution, alleged deterrence, and that person shouldn't be around to hurt any more people. They've lost their pass for life.
1: Yeah, I'm anti-death penalty at this point in my life. I was pro most of my life, and I think it's just a whole bunch of things added up to enough for me to be against it personally. Part of it being the whole retribution thing. I don't think that's healthy for a society to think that we're going to get some sort of positive feeling or outcome or whatever out of snuffing the person. I just don't think that's healthy for an individual or a society. You know, and I'm perfectly fine if you disagree. I can understand why you disagree. I don't have, it's not out of compassion for these people that I, it's for me, it's just all of them added together because I got a certain percentage of I don't think it's good for society to think that we'll feel better once they're dead. I don't think that's good for us. Then you add that in with, should the state be taking a life? And then a couple other things. And for me, I get over 50% of the cost as taxpayers, since it's just ridiculous.
2: Yeah, yeah. I've been chasing my intellectual tail on this topic since I was, you know, a teenager. I've thought about it and thought about it and thought about it, and I don't feel strongly in either direction, honestly. The people who are ticking time bombs and a constant danger to prison guards, for instance, they're dead enders, they're psychopaths, and it's almost impossible to safely contain them and keep them alive. Those guys.
1: I wonder how many of those people are. Say goodnight.
2: I don't know. It's a tough one. You could look at human history, and execution's been absolutely everywhere all the time, practically, in human history.
1: Well, in human history, I'd say mostly poorly done.
2: And I would agree. And if I was going to become an anti-death penalty activist, which is unlikely because there are about 137 causes in front of it in line, I would point out, so the same people who run the DMV and run the welfare systems that are constantly defrauded and are supposed to be fixing the roads, and then they raise the taxes over and over again, and they never fix the effing roads, blah, blah, blah. They're in charge of taking a life? Huh? Yeah. On the other hand, again. That's
1: a pretty good point right there. Place. You might add another a few percent to my why we shouldn't do it. So the people that come up with the idea of a bullet train, for instance,
2: yeah,
1: or handled COVID the way they did, all those people, they're supposed to be in charge of whether or not we take lives. But
2: boy, the COVID one, oof, you hit me right in the midsection. Ooh, like about a COVID.
1: How about a lot of you really hate us saying this, or me in particular saying I'm mostly if I had to pick one, I'd be against it.
2: Go ahead. Sorry.
1: I would have been in your position when I was younger. Definitely. I have no. And like I said yesterday, I'm not worried about it. You got somebody that's gone through the whole process of appeals and they're guilty right now. I could flip the switch, pull the trigger, whatever it is today, and have no problem with it. I don't care about them being dead at all. So it's not that.
2: Wow. I see. I could not say that.
1: Really?
2: All.
1: Well, I think I could. Maybe I'm lying to myself, but I think I could. I think, I don't know, what kind of, how are we killing them in this scenario? So I can actually imagine it.
2: I've got it. To be fair, I'll let you choose.
1: Well, usually it's lethal injection in the modern war, right?
2: Okay, fair enough.
1: Could I push the plunger? Hell yeah. And not even think about it again the rest of the day, I think.
2: Well, okay. All right, great. I disagree.
1: If I've read about their crime.
2: Sure. I got somebody who committed a horrific crime of passion 35 years ago, and they now look back at that time the way I look back at being 18. I know it happened to me, but it seems like it happened to somebody else. And they say, I'm at peace now. I've apologized to the victims. I think God has forgiven me. I'm ready for this. And as the light goes out of their eyes, you wouldn't think about that ever again. It wouldn't affect you. It wouldn't me.
1: I wonder how often that is the case.
2: Well, it takes an enormously long time to execute anybody in this country. So I think it's the case a lot. But certainly not universally. I mean, I can think of exceptions to that. I mean,
1: people
2: who commit especially horrific, brutal crimes and rapes and that sort of thing, I'd be like, you know, this is a heavy thing and it's an awful thing and a sad thing, but it's got to happen. And I could live with it.
1: If I was going to say something provocative in an argumentative way, I would say,
2: not in talk radio.
1: I would say anybody who says they couldn't do it themselves should be against the death penalty.
2: Not sure I agree with that one either.
1: If you couldn't do it, then that means you don't think it's something. I don't know. I'd have to think about this to form my argument.
2: It's a great discussion. It's a great philosophical discussion. But I suspect very strongly, as I have as an individual, we will chase our tails for a very long time and not come to anything close to a conclusion. Well, although the conclusions aren't the point of discussions like this. It's to think.
1: As a society, though, we have decided for now that it's okay if your state's okay with it.
2: Well, right. I was going to say it varies very much state by state. And even in states that, quote unquote, have the death penalty, as you pointed out, often it doesn't happen because they're secretly really against it.
1: They just
2: want to enrich trial lawyers in the case of California.
1: Right. Yeah. How many people who are for the death penalty are only for it because they're part of the multi-million dollar industry that benefits from it, knowing Not many people are going to get snuffed, and those that do, what do I care? I mean, they're incredibly cynical.
2: Oh, yeah, it's tens of millions of dollars at stake.
1: Oh, my
2: yeah.
1: God. It's not like
2: there's a lot of raw materials involved. You know, we've got to get paper pulp and combine that with with soybeans and rubberized. No, it's all going to lawyers. All of it. Except the court clerks and the judge.
1: You made a point that I often make, although I'd never made it around the death penalty before. One thing that has happened to me as I've gotten older is at this point in my life, and I don't know if it happens this way for everyone, but for me, things that happened when I was younger, including like my 20s and even 30s.
2: Yes.
1: Are like I read a short story about them. And I was the person. That's why it feels as a memory.
2: Yes.
1: It's like it didn't even, I only know about it because it's in my head as a story I read. But I was the person. That's the way the memory feels.
2: I can't remember what age Churchill cited, but he has a famous quote where he says, look upon a picture of yourself as an 11-year-old. You have absolutely nothing in common with that person except that you are the same person. And that's the way the memories feel sometimes. Sure. Yeah. And, you know, I could, here's the deal. I could make what I believe would be a very powerful and persuasive argument in favor of the death penalty and one every bit as robust against it, and mean every word of all of them. That's where I am. And I think if I lean against it, ultimately, it's out of a founding fathers are my heroes, as are a lot of the great thinkers of liberty throughout history. I mistrust the government. I want the government to have as limited powers as possible, and I want those powers to be scrutinized constantly as they exercise them, and to give them the ultimate power makes me uncomfortable. But I totally get people who are like, oh, all right, this guy, look what he did. What he did.
1: Oh, yeah.
2: Jury of his peers, over and over, they said he did this. Get rid of him. Yeah, I agree with you now.
1: The libertarian position is generally against, right?
2: Yes,
1: because
2: correct.
1: The government shouldn't have that power.
2: Mm-hmm.
1: All right, that makes sense to me also.
2: Yeah. Speaking of crime, so picture this. Your phone rings. It's your bank calling you, and they know everything about you like your bank does. Last 4 years social, the rest of it. 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
1: Man, your name, your address, the last four of your social, all that sort of situation that somebody could hit you with and convince you that, oh, okay, well, this is legit. 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
1: Certainly the Tennessee woman has brought the conversation back again, the whole death penalty thing. So I'm just throwing this out as a text line question. Could you pull the trigger, push the plunger, pull the thing? I'm picturing the electric chair. That one would be a little hard. Does it make a noise? Zap!
2: It makes a hell of a lot of noise, yeah.
1: Can I be in another room? Yeah. But could you do that? Text line 415.
2: Go ahead, sorry.
1: Text line 415-295-KFTC.
2: In particular, a woman who committed the horrific crimes when she was 18, the victim of repeated rape and abuse as a child, a twisted psyche, clearly. Could you do it to her? And I'm not saying nobody could. A lot of you could. but that's the case we're talking about, so we might as well go into the particulars.
1: But then I am okay with locking her in a dank cell for the rest of her life with no freedom whatsoever.
2: It doesn't need to be dank. It can be perfectly well lit and dry. What are you, the Count of Monte Cristo over here? You got men in iron masks in your world or what?
1: I want dankness.
2: Beautiful.
1: Be interested to see these texts. Stay tuned.
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12: Susie Lee says she's fighting for Nevada. 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More of Susie Lee or a new direction with Marty O'Donnell.
13: I'm Marty O'Donnell, and I approve this message.
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17: After prison officials botched execution attempts, convicted murderer Krista Pike is now conscious and talking. Doctors say her condition has just been upgraded from brain dead to Jasmine Crockett. Although, the death row inmate did receive a card from the governor. It said, "Get well soon so we can try and kill you again."
1: Which is accurate. I mean, that is exactly, we're doing our best. We have the best doctors on this so we can get you healthy enough and up and around so we can kill you.
2: Right. You'll be receiving all sorts of brain, counseling and rehab and everything so you understand exactly what's happening. Then we'll snuff you again.
1: So I got a pretty big debate in Michigan tonight. El Sayed, the Islamo-fascist, candidate who's pretending to be a socialist running as a Democrat against Mike Rogers. They're debating. That could be a good debate. And then this weekend, Lindsey Graham's sister is debating that other woman, Dr. Annie Andrews. And that race is within the margin of error. Most people think because of South Carolina's history that Ms. Graham will still pull it out, but it's a lot closer than it ought to be. And people keep saying, well, it's been close in the past, and Lindsey Graham always pulled it out. Yeah, Lindsey Graham was Lindsey Graham. Mm-hmm. His sister is not Lindsey Graham. Wall Street Journal's article about this, on July 30th, this column, says the Wall Street Journal, stressed that endorsements of Lindsey Graham's sister, riskiness, and noted several unanswered questions. Among them, might she, meaning Ms. Graham, get in front of a news camera or on a debate stage and bungle so badly that an adversary features her in an ad? And so it came to pass. Mm-hmm. There are ads out there from her opponent that feature this moment from the last debate.
18: Senator, are Taiwan and the South China Sea national security issues for the United States? If so, why?
19: I'm sorry, could you repeat the question?
18: Are Taiwan and the South China Sea national security issues for the United States? And if so, why or how?
19: I'm just going to be honest here. I'm not on national security. I'm not that informed on national security. So, but I do support the military.
1: Yeah, as the Wall Street Journal said, Ms. Graham couldn't so much as fudge an answer to a question on Taiwan. National security is not my thing, she said. I think that's disqualifying, but, you know, it is a binary choice. And that other one has got all kinds of wacky socialist, big government, Medicare for everyone positions, so it'll be interesting to see. Now, the question is, can Ms. Graham get out of the debate this weekend without taking another giant step backwards?
2: I think she's probably bright enough to have studied up on the things that matter and be able to at least fake answers, I would hope. I'm sorry.
1: She hasn't shown her face in a month and a half.
2: No, she's not campaigning at all.
1: She didn't answer any questions from the Wall Street Journal or any reporters.
2: No, she has no events. So I can't get past the fact that if Trump stayed out of this stuff, or at least had just an even hand and asked people who know more about
1: the
2: state.
1: It's up to the people of South Carolina to make the decision.
2: There's not a single chance the Republicans would lose the Senate. Not a chance. It's Trump's meddling in South Carolina, in Texas, and in a couple other places, North Carolina, running great incumbents who are moderates and maybe didn't kiss his ass thoroughly enough. That's the only reason the Republicans risk losing the Senate, and it annoys the hell out of me.
1: The fact that she's not campaigning at all, won't even talk to the Wall Street Journal about this article or anything else, is not good.
2: It's sad. She was the classic, we're going to pick somebody to fill the term who has no interest in running for the office, so then we can, you know, approach this. And then Trump said, I think she ought to keep the job. Everybody in South Carolina said, oh, my God, what do we do now?
1: Right. If you miss a segment of this show, get our podcast, Armstrong and Getty, on demand.
0: Armstrong and Getty.
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4: Breaking news this hour from Town Hall. I'm Rich Thomason. An 18-year-old American man of Somali descent is accused of plotting an ISIS-inspired attack on a crowded venue near Minneapolis.
21: The FBI says the 18-year-old pledged his allegiance to ISIS and was looking to shoot and kill people at the Mall of America, which is owned by a Jewish person. The suspect stated that even if he killed 30 people, no one would go there anymore. I want to harm the Jew. Minnesota U.S. Attorney Daniel Rosen.
22: He did purchase a firearm. He purchased an AK-47, four 30-round magazines, and I believe it was 200 rounds of ammunition. And it was after that purchase was complete that he was arrested immediately.
21: Laura Winters reporting.
4: President Trump's latest campaign stop on behalf of Republicans running in the midterms found him in San Antonio last evening, stomping for GOP Senate candidate, Texas Attorney General Ken Paxton.
23: A vote for Telefrico is a vote to turn Texas into a dirty, failing, crime-ridden third world dumping ground. And a vote for Ken Paxton is a vote to save Texas and defend everything that made Texas great and makes America great.
4: The president will be hitting the road again tomorrow with a planned trip to central New York State, a Syracuse rally for Republican gubernatorial candidate Bruce Blakeman. People along the Gulf Coast from Mississippi to the Florida Panhandle bracing for a hurricane expected to hit tomorrow on into Saturday. Weekly jobless claims dropped a bit last week. The Labor Department reports 197,000 first-time claims for unemployment benefits the week ending October 3rd. Down about 2,000 from the previous week. Watching Wall Street, the Dow is down 175 points. The Nasdaq off 117. The S&P 21 points lower. More on these stories, townhall.com.
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7: 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It's October, so we shouldn't be surprised that things could get a bit spooky, and that may happen this weekend with rain in the forecast. The National Weather Service says remnants of Hurricane Rachel are expected to bring rain to southern Nevada beginning Sunday, carrying over into Monday as well as Tuesday. Now, forecasters say there's a 10% chance of rain Saturday evening, with chances increasing to 70% on Sunday. Showers expected to linger, with a 50% chance of moisture Monday as well as Tuesday, as a cold front from the Pacific Northwest mingles with the leftovers from Hurricane Rachel. Tuesday's forecast high will only be in the 70s, more than 10 degrees below normal. Southern Nevada has not been that cool since back in April. With mortgage interest rates on the rise, local home prices and sales decreased last month. Las Vegas Realtors reporting the median sales price for an existing single-family home in September was $470,000, down more than 1% from August and the same price as September of last year. Nearly 2,200 existing homes sold last month, down more than 7% from the same time last year, with almost 8,000 homes on the market without any offers being made. But more than 75% did sell within 60 days, with more than 23% of those sales being all cash deals. Local real estate agents, meanwhile, say the Las Vegas housing market is correcting itself through volume before price. Listings topping 10,000 for the first time since 2014, 10,304 homes for sale at the end of August. Now, the last time Southern Nevada had more than 10,000 homes in the market was in the aftermath of the Great Recession in 2009. Take AM 670 with you wherever you go. 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
5: It is much slower than usual coming down the Western Beltway from Summerlin. 215 southbound near Far Hills is where the problem is. It's a stalled vehicle in the middle lane. So I'm going to stay to the left and right to get by that quicker, but that's no one's going quickly through that area. That's 215 southbound at Far Hills in the middle lane. Accident to the airport connector is looking a lot better outside the southbound tunnel. Just a tow truck on the right shoulder now, so better flow of traffic coming out of the airport connector southbound heading toward 215. And a minor accident at the Southern Beltway interchange on 215 westbound before 15. A few more days of these hot temperatures. We'll barely stay below 100 degrees today, but rain clouds start rolling in a couple of days. Plenty of rain by the end of the weekend, too. I'm Mark Thomas with your on-time traffic brought to you by Meineke Car Care Centers on AM 670 KMZQ.
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1: What a unique outlier of an athlete. He is the guy that led Indiana to that unbelievable Cinderella national championship last year. And he's now the quarterback for the Raiders, and I think assumed would be playing by now, but it turns out they're ancient. Old quarterback is doing very, very well. But his passion is investing and handling money. That's what he really, really loves. Mm-hmm. And so he's doing it for other players and offering it to young people and stuff like that. What a unique guy.
2: I love the idea of using his platform, a word we hear too much, to promote financial literacy among young kids.
1: As opposed to hate on the United States?
2: For instance, yeah.
1: Well, speaking of the United States, I'll just mention it briefly. It's being reported everywhere now. The Pentagon has told U.S. Central Command to finish preps for a potential large-scale combat operation against Iran, us, and Israel, likely to take place before both the Israeli and U.S. midterm elections. That is being reported everywhere in the last couple of hours.
2: Wow.
1: So we might go back to it heavy here soon.
2: I was just reading a really provocative think piece, too, about how all of the alliances and assumptions about the Middle East that we've all had for the last, you know, whatever, post-war period, it's all going away soon.
1: Who's a friend and who's an enemy and all that sort of stuff?
2: Well, right. Yeah, exactly. Yeah. And how it functions and where there's peace and where there's war and all, just never-ending change in that part of the world. Mostly because of religious fundamentalism. Excuse me. Anyway, I wanted to talk about this just briefly. There are times I feel, and I know James Lindsay feels this way, too. There are times I feel like I got whisked away in some sort of unwilling time machine experiment, and I'm in pre-Enlightenment Europe, say, and my neighbor has smallpox. Everybody's standing around saying, you know, I think it was probably his sins, you know, could be evil spirits. And I'm like, no. It's a biological infection. I can't remember if it's a virus or what, smallpox, but it's a viral infection. It's a tiny, tiny little organism that, and they start looking at me like, what are you talking about? And I'm referring to this headline in the Washington Post. Number of teens, and this is getting a fair amount of coverage, and I'm happy for it, but number of teens who identify themselves as gay or bisexual is in free fall. And the subhead is, conservatives have trumpeted the data from the Centers for Disease Control and Prevention, but researchers say the reasons for the decline are unclear. And I'm sitting here like my pre-Enlightenment self thinking, In what sense is this unclear? I'm not going to go through the whole critical theory thing for you about there is no objective truth. Those that hold authority in a society, they decide what's considered the truth. And to overthrow that power, we need to wipe away any concept of objective truth or binaries like male and female and the rest of it. Incredibly popular philosophy in the intellectual salons in the city. Well, it actually predates that. I mean, it goes back to like Antonio Gramsci, which we were talking about a couple weeks ago. But anyway, but this is the philosophy, critical theory. That's what the woke thing is that has infected the teachers' colleges, then all of our universities, and now all of our schools. Okay. And one of the principles is critical gender theory. And they've been teaching the kids, you might be a boy, you might be a girl, you might be neither, you might be both, you might be straight, you might be gay. And if you say you're not a cis, hetero, whatever, you're the special, wonderful person. And if you say you are straight and your own sex, you're the evil, oppressive person. And you tell incredibly impressionable adolescents who are just dealing with puberty that enough times, they will start echoing what you told them to say.
1: So do you think that people who are writing all these articles about, we don't have any idea why it's going down now, really don't have any idea?
2: You know, I was very surprised to see that Gene Twenge, who's the very famous professor of psychology at San Diego State, who has written so brilliantly about some of this stuff, said it really does look like a free fall, but what's causing it is unclear. Maybe from a scientific perspective, it's unclear, but from a sociological perspective. So all these kids are sold on this crap because it's what they've been hearing in school and they embrace it. But then they look around, especially as they come of age and say, for a female, I want to get with a dude so bad I can't stand it. I'm not gay. I'm not lesbian. I'm not bi. I'm not anything. I was just saying that because that got me social acceptance. So in 2021, folks, I'm going to have to pause and do a little math here. That was 74 years. Oh, no, it was 5 years ago. 30% of ninth grade girls identified as lesbian or bisexual.
1: That makes sense.
2: 30%. Last year, it was half that. Half.
1: And in a
2: never
1: couple
2: mind
1: years,
2: the transgender stuff.
1: And we'll be back to normal soon.
2: While 26% of ninth grade girls identified as bisexual in 2021, only 13%, half as many did last year.
1: If like regular journalists think, wow, why could this be happening? What? Why did people stop listening to a certain kind of rock and then all of a sudden in 1982 got into music with synthesizers? It was a fad. One fad ended, another fad started. It was a fad.
2: Where did the anorexia thing come from and where did it go? Where did lowrider genes come from and why did they give way to the much less attractive high-waisted genes? This is a social contagion. It's a craze among adolescent females. I've raised two. I've coached certainly 100 adolescent girls. Trust me when I say they embrace stuff and then leave it behind like you change your underwear, folks. And any parent of girls knows this. It's fine. It's part of what makes them girls. You know, boys do the same thing just in a different way. Again, I'm shocked. Dr. Twenge, please call me or let's talk or we'll interview you or something because some people are starting.

0: come and gone so quickly? I wonder. Maybe the witch trials?
1: Something this impactful? I would say far more people were disfigured, abused, chemically castrated, etc., by the transgender thing than were hurt in the witch trials. I don't have a number. Certainly, I'm talking about the New World, not Europe, but I think the number of people abused and disfigured by the transgender thing is much, much larger. It is, as J.K. Rowling put it the other day, you know, in fact, I've got her words right in front of me. It is the worst medical scandal in a century, and it's not even close. I mean, with all due respect to the horrors of the Tuskegee Institute's cruel experiments on black men, this is a horror that, in terms of the sheer numbers, is greater.
0: It's completely like the stuff that we used to look at and say, how could that have ever happened in the United States of America when they used to sterilize mentally challenged people in various insane asylums or whatever. Mm-hmm. I mean, you look at that and just think, how could that have ever happened? How backwards is that? This is absolutely as crazy.
1: Or like your Woodrow Wilson era progressive eugenicists who would forcibly, they were in favor of forcibly sterilizing just people who they found not particularly bright for the good of the herd. Yeah, it's absolutely obscene. But anyway, I just, again, I'm mystified by the mystification. It's utterly clear what's happened. And once you understand it, you can't understand how other people don't.
0: Since you mentioned a time machine, it reminded me of this text we've been getting every day now for at least a week. Maybe longer, because I can't get to every text. We get so many. But I've come across this one several days in a row where someone comments on whatever we're talking about, news of the day, and usually just a perfectly normal, you know, punditry, one side or the other of a topic. And then they throw in, there were dinosaurs on Noah's Ark at the end, always, every day.
1: Wow. Where do we even start?
0: I don't know. I don't know.
1: The factual assertions?
0: It's like their sign-off.
1: Psychoanalysis?
0: Their sign-off instead of, you know, have a good day or, you know, positive attitude is what gets you to the top, you know, sure. Winston Churchill or something like that. It's there were dinosaurs on Noah's Ark.
2: I kind of like it.
0: I do, too. I might start doing it.
1: Wow, you've blown my mind.
0: It's a thought starter.
1: It's a thought stopper. I don't know what to say.
0: That's great. We got more Jeff.
1: By the way, good friend. Thank you, Dr. Jackie. She happened to just have visited Salem. It went on for roughly 10 years and 25 people died.
0: Only 25 in the United States? There was a lot more in Europe. It went on
1: Salem. Mm-hmm.
0: It went on for a very long time in Europe, and and lots of people died for a long time. But the Salem witch trials, but which crazy, and it was a contagion.
1: Yeah. Yeah, exactly. Uh-huh. Yeah, so is this.
0: Jeff Bezos did an interview yesterday. Super interesting stuff. We'll get a little more of that later in the show, and a bunch of good stuff. Hope you can stay here.
3: Armstrong and Getty.
1: Don't just detect a break-in. 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
10: A big rule change from the NFL today, still battling that old reputation as the no fun league for banning some player celebrations like these involving pretend drinking. Well, in a joint statement today, the league and the NFL Players Association said, quote, imitating drinking a beverage will no longer result in discipline.
11: Really? Has it got anything to do with the anywhere I look in the stadium is a beer ad? Or if I'm watching the game, has it got anything to do with that? About how silly that would be?
12: This is a perfect example of the Joe Getty principle of when your dog finally does answer you and comes to you, don't kick it. They've done the right thing. The fact that they had to do this is so ridiculous.
11: Well, it would be promoting. It'd be promoting a drinking of alcohol
12: right there on the field.
11: Look around the stadium. What?
12: I was so shocked by that celebration. I spilled my beer.
11: Oh my God. Who's the number one advertiser in the Super Bowl every single year? Budweiser, followed by Bud Light and Coors Light. And
12: What was that demotivation poster back in the day? Committees. None of us is as stupid as all of us.
11: Right. Speaking of getting smarter, I sent this audio to Hanson. We'll get it on a little bit later. I don't know if you're aware of the podcast that David Spade and Dana Carvey do together, former Saturday Night Live guys. It's often pretty entertaining, but they're lefties. Anytime they get into politics, it always drives me crazy. They always talk about their friend Dennis Miller and how many friends Dennis lost when he, you know, decided to be a crazy person. Whereas they're the normal ones. Yeah. Dennis Miller's the crazy one. Let's just listen to this conversation where David Spade and Dana Carvey, similar to Bill Maher, going on. They live in Los Angeles, going on and on about all the money spent on the homeless situation and all of it's wasted and nothing good ever comes out of it. And they're building this bullet train in California. So the tide is turning, just not in time. It's not going to be in time for Steve Hilton to become governor, but we are reaching the even liberals have had enough point that happened in San Francisco like 2 years ago.
12: Yeah. Yeah. Well, yeah, I would agree. And that's one of the reasons I continue to support Steve adamantly and enthusiastically, is it's not about this election. I mean, it is, but it's about the ideas. It's about the policies. It's about awareness. And maybe that fruit falls from the tree this election. Maybe it's next election. Maybe it's never, because, you know, kleptocracies like California sometimes last for a very long time. But you got to try.
11: Oh, well, I'll play the David Spade, Dana Carvey thing a little bit later. But I mean, when they're saying stuff like Gavin Newsom just vetoed the idea of looking into where all the homeless money goes. Right. He won't even let us look at where all the money goes. I mean,
12: hey,
11: that's...
12: fellas, welcome.
11: Yeah. Mentioned this a little bit ago. I think this is a pretty big deal because everybody's reporting it, including open source. The Pentagon has told U.S. Central Command to finish preparations for the resumption of large-scale combat operations against Iran, according to Axios, citing U.S. officials. Per the report, such an operation, which would be a joint operation with Israel, could take place before both Israeli elections and the U.S. midterm elections. This comes from the meetings Trump had with his national security team at Camp David last week. Now, I was watching Morning Joe on MS Now today, and they were all about, this is not going to help him for the midterm. This is stupid, without the thought that perhaps it's not because of the midterms, but because we think we're in the position to where we could finish this off, that it's a military decision, not a political one.
12: Right, right. They can't even conceive of that.
11: So stupid. This is not going to get one more vote. Yeah, well, it might end the war, though, which would be a good thing.
12: Yeah, I think that really speaks to the sort of people that they are. They have no principle but gaining and holding on to power.
11: Well, I often think you can't be cynical enough about politicians and how they're always just looking at elections, but it also would make perfect sense that, I mean, it made perfect sense a week ago and 2 months ago, probably, that we've reached the end of the road of them pretending that they're going to negotiate or come to a deal or whatever. Mm-hmm. And enough is enough. Enough is enough was going to happen at some point.
12: Yeah, I suppose, although I thought the economic squeeze was still on and still getting tighter and tighter and doing more and more damage.
11: Excellent
12: to the power.
11: Point. Excellent point. That is a very good point. Why aren't they waiting for that to... They think this will cause the regime to fall? I don't know.
12: There could be a perfectly reasonable explanation, but I am not included in those discussions, so I don't know what it might be, honestly.
11: Yeah. Well, we teased a couple of different things. They'll be on the way. You can get every segment of the show if you subscribe to our podcast, Armstrong and Getty, on demand.
0: Armstrong and Getty.
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14: The Las Vegas Aces have an uphill battle to climb if they're going to defend their WNBA title. 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Not good when it's a best-of-five series. 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The Vegas Golden Knights are back from their brief 2-game road trip. 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The Cowboys are 8-point favorites over the Buccaneers on Thursday Night Football. The Raiders will be in New England on Sunday as 3.5-point underdogs. 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
14: Keeping an eye on the Western Beltway in Summerlin, where we see unusually heavy delays on 215 southbound approaching Far Hills. Still have a stalled vehicle, and it's in the middle lane amongst all the construction cones, too. That's the cause of all the braking, which starts back near Cheyenne. 215 southbound, again at Far Hills, in the middle lane, still blocked by a stalled vehicle. Southern Beltway interchanges come in from Henderson, still working a minor accident. 215 westbound approaching 15. And in downtown Las Vegas, getting word of an accident on the streets on Garces, westbound at Las Vegas Boulevard. A few more days of hot temperatures, barely stay under 100 degrees today, but rain is in the forecast by the end of this weekend. I'm Mark Thomas with your on-time traffic, brought to you by Meineke Car Care Centers on AM 670 KMZQ.
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1: Marco Rubio's getting an awful lot of looks like I'm running for president speeches lately for a guy who says he's not running for president.
2: Wow, I'm surprised to hear you characterize it like that. It's not a crazy theory, but he is the Secretary of State, and
1: sure,
2: they tend to say things just as part of their jobs. But, I mean, you're not wrong. It's funny. I got all sorts of thoughts swirling around my head. One of them is this. As we're putting the show together and executing it and everything, and then occasionally looking back on how it went.
1: Shaking our heads in sadness and disgust. Maybe
2: shame.
1: Next time. Maybe next time, fellas, we say.
2: Don't leave out the shame. You know, there's a balance between identifying things that are wrong or need to be fixed, bringing people's attention to whatever, bad policies, bad to activity, whatever, bad indoctrination of our kids in schools, for instance. And then there's the reminding folks of good stuff. And not just, here's a man in Green Bay, Wisconsin, who helped his neighbor shovel his driveway. Not like that. But so I was reminded, yesterday we were talking about Shelby Steele and his new white guilt documentary. If you don't know Shelby Steele's writing, he's brilliant, brilliant man. Happens to be a black man, but he writes a lot about race in America. But
1: hell of a cool name.
2: Oh, yeah.
1: Why isn't my name Shelby Steele?
2: Oh, really anything Steele. Joe Steele. Ed Steele is less good. Anyway, and I was going to make this the freedom-loving quote of the day today, but I forgot. Maybe tomorrow. But he says, the one truth I've known my entire life is the principles of Western civilization are not tribal. They're universal. People have always asked me, Shelby, what's the answer to this evil of white guilt? My answer is always the same. Courage. Be an American. Believe in the founding principles of America. Most of all, believe in freedom itself. It only finds expression in the individual. Nobody gave me my freedom. No one can. Freedom is within you. Seize it or don't. And I remember that was also the answer to who was the other great thinker who was talking about, you know, several of the ideologies and their kids are getting off track. And the answer is keep pitching what made this country great. We thought it was self-evident to people. It's not anymore. And as Orwell said, we quoted him earlier, sometimes our job is to state the obvious. If the times get weird enough, just stating the obvious. So anyway, in that spirit, Marco Rubio gave a speech at the Acropolis, Greece, one of the seats of Western civilization, certainly the seat, perhaps, in which
1: really,
2: he talked about this sort of thing.
1: Really looked like a green screen behind him, or AI. It was real, but
2: it did a little bit.
1: He's standing on one side of Europe in front of one of your old Greek giant stone things that was built thousands of years ago.
2: Yeah. But the headline in the Wall Street Journal is Marco Rubio gets to the heart of the matter. At the Acropolis, he says the West can revive itself by recalling its historic virtues and ambitions. And let's share a little of his speech with you. We'll start with 90, Michael, and go from there.
3: The thumos, as the ancient Greeks called it, the fire of passion, strength, courage, pride, is the heart of great civilization. And without it, nations lose their will to fight, the will to strive, the will to survive. Today, too much of the West has forgotten this quality. Over time, we in the West came to feel ashamed of the very things that made us exceptional. We felt embarrassed that our achievements set us apart from the rest of the world. Our prosperity somehow became a source of guilt. We no longer believed we deserved and had earned our greatness.
1: Our fupa? Is that what he said?
2: No, the thumos, that's the Greek word for the fire that
1: we've lost it.
2: Yeah. Where'd you see it last? I thought that was absolutely brilliant. Let him go on, Michael.
3: The word nationalism became a dirty word, and so we tore down our monuments. We condemned our own history, and in too many places, we taught our children to be ashamed of the countries they would inherit. In the process, we opened our borders and outsourced our industry, and allowed our militaries to wither and to decay. And with every passing year, we seem to outsource more of our sovereignty, transferring our decisions to global bureaucracies far beyond the reach of our control. But others were all too happy to fill the vacuum that we left. the vacuum left behind by our weakness. And as the West's confidence faltered, its adversaries and its rivals only grew more assertive, building up their own wealth and their own power.
1: China.
3: In our stead.
2: Right. Islamists.
1: A little Marco. I've never seen anybody so thirsty. He's saying, we've been saying this for years. I've been asking for years. Has there ever been another society in world history that decided to teach its young people to hate their own society? Is that a thing? It's a thing here.
2: It's ridiculous and suicidal, and it is because Marxists, that was their plan, which we've discussed in detail in the past, talking about Antonio Gramsci. This was his idea. We've got to get the educational system and start to twist the minds of the children. It was deliberate. He wrote a book about it. His name is on the spine. You know, this is an idiotic comment, but I'll make it, then it won't be in my head anymore. If Marco Rubio had like a more manly, lower pitched, more powerful voice, he'd already be the president.
1: Probably, yes.
2: Yeah. Which is, again, stupid.
1: Oh, it's incredibly stupid.
2: Yeah, yeah. Anyway, more, please, Mr. Secretary, more.
3: And now, today, we find ourselves at a crossroads. Because the next decade and the decisions we make will write the story of the next century. The course we take will determine whether the West maintains its place at the head of the world or resigns itself to a future of atrophy and servitude and decline. We will either choose to act now or lose the choice to act at all.
1: Well, God, I like to be more optimistic, but if you're saying the West as opposed to the United States, so we're including Europe, I don't like our chances.
2: What was the title of the great book by Mark Stein? America Alone. That's what he was talking about. Hey, if we don't turn this around, it's just going to be America. The Wall Street Journal editorial board said it's the speech of the year by our lights. And here's my favorite quote from it. Here in Athens, we found the first full realization of all the essential traits that would come to define the West. Fierce individuality and relentless ambition, daring exploration and invention, a yearning for discovery, for adventure, risk, and glory, an insatiable curiosity about the world and the principles by which it operates, a hunger to know the mysteries of nature and grasp the secrets of the cosmos. This was the foundation of the Western mind, our math, our science, our medicine, our philosophy, ethics, and religion. It was the foundation of the riches of Christian theology, of Augustine Aquinas, and the whole tradition of natural law. That exists cheap but jowl with what I was just reading about Great Britain and their politics, which they're doubling down on socialism. They are all of those things he said, fierce individuality, dying, relentless ambition, gone, daring exploration and invention. That's hilarious. A yearning for discovery, adventure, risk, and glory. Goodbye. Hey, France, I'm looking at you too. Well, that's to keep this positive, we have the answer. We've had the answer. Here's a hint: for just over 250 years, that's the answer. Our principles as a country, hammer them, teach them, believe them.
1: It'd be cool to have a president who believes that stuff and could say it well. We haven't had one in a very, very long time. I don't know if Trump thinks about this stuff at all. I don't think he does, and he wouldn't be able to get that sort of speech out of his mouth. Right. Biden maybe believed it at some point in his life, but he certainly wasn't going to say it out loud to his crowd. And I don't think Obama believes it. I don't think he believes that the West is superior in any way, so...
2: He was savvy enough to echo some of those sentiments when it served him, but no, he didn't believe that.
1: So it's been a while since we've had a president. One believed it and two could say it, you know, in a way that you'd understand it. So that'd be something if Marco ever ends up president.
2: Yeah.
1: A different Marco thing that I just came across. This is just he was being asked by reporters about various stuff and the world hating on us for what's happening with Israel and Palestine and all that sort of stuff and Iran. Here's Marco today, I think, in Lisbon.
3: Amnesty International is a fraud. If you're asking me what I think what Amnesty International thinks, you know what I think Amnesty International should be focused on? An Iranian regime that murdered in cold blood tens of thousands of people in the streets of Tehran and other parts of the country. What Amnesty International should focus on is how the Iranian regime goes into hospitals when protesters are injured and murders the people in their hospital bed, and by the way, sometimes murders the doctors or the nurses who treated them. So they should focus on them. Those are war crimes. Those are crimes against humanity, and those are crimes they're committing against their own people.
1: It was put to Marco. Amnesty International says what the United States is doing and contemplating doing in Iran is a war crime. You know what's a war crime, Amnesty International? Again, the same with the UN, who had nothing to say with murdering 40,000 college kids in the streets. Nothing.
2: Right.
1: It's dude, unbelievable that that's true.
2: Yeah, cynical is the wrong word. You've just got to understand how it works. First of all, as you've pointed out, every organization, unless it is expressly dedicated to conservative causes, becomes more progressive over time. It just happens because of bureaucracy reasons. And then the great philosopher, Eric Hoffer, every great cause begins as a movement, becomes a business, and eventually degenerates into a racket. Mm. I was a big supporter of Amnesty International in the 80s, but no more. My son refers to me as the world's most conservative hippie, so guilty, I guess. They've just become another Marxist organization, and they can F all the way off, as the kids say these days.
1: Whoever came up with that expression, I want to shake their hand or buy them a drink or something. That's a good one.
2: If they're young, they probably don't drink.
1: It's such an odd expression, but it's really, really good.
4: All the way, not partially.
1: Yeah, exactly.
2: Yeah.
1: That's the key.
2: It's the understatement that's so delicious. Mm. The implication that there's you could F partially off.
1: Right.
2: Never mind.
1: Right, that yes. There was a continuum ever.
2: Exactly. Yes, and this is, I would like you to F all the way off. Yes. I just love that.
1: We got some good texts. Maybe I'll go through some of the texts, but death penalty and the transgender in schools and a variety of things might get into that.
2: Yeah, why not?
1: Among other things on the way. Stay here. 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
21: The Justice Department announced that two men have been charged for running a counterfeit Ozempic ring. Ooh. Now, in case you're wondering if you have taken counterfeit Ozempic, the CDC just released this guideline of things to look for.
1: Oh, good.
21: 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You purchased it for 80,000 Dave & Buster's points. The only weight you're losing is eyeball weight. And finally, you might have counterfeit Ozempic if there are instructions on the box for making Ozemparita. So stay safe out there, everyone.
1: I'll tell you part of the scam silly. On these things. I don't know about y'all's deal, but like I signed up for the ZepBound, and the first month I paid $250 or something like that, and I thought I'm willing to pay $250 a month for this. Then the next month, it charged $500. And I like texted him right away. I said, "Yo, whoa, why was it, you know, two something month one and five? Oh, we'll look into that." I said, "Yeah, please do, because I'm not going to do it at $500 a month." And then that was a mistake on our end. It'll be the so it went. Then it was $250 the first month, then $280 the next month, even though they charged me $500. And if I hadn't been paying attention, because I got it set up to do it automatically. And then they'd want a doctor's appointment every month that they charge you $100 for. So I did the first one, and it was like a nothing burger. And then they sent me a text yesterday, so we need to schedule a next doctor's appointment. I said, I'm not doing a $100 doctor's appointment every month to stay on this drug. And so they just haven't responded. So, you know, your medical care, using my finger quotes, should not be like that. Just random escalation of prices and throwing in add-ons like you need the undercarriage or what.
2: Exactly. Katie is nodding her head knowingly. Yes?
3: Oh, yeah. No, mine, I mean, initially it was like, I think, $45. And then I went to go pick it up the next time. And they were like, it's going to be $725.
1: Okay.
3: Your insurance decided to stop covering it. And I'm like, all right, hold on a second here. I've been going back and forth with these people for weeks.
1: Yeah, well, luckily it's not like a medical situation with me or anything. Like, I'm just going to tell them, look, you're either going to have me as a customer at this price or you're not going to have me at all. That's just the way this is going to work. $100 every couple of weeks for a doctor's appointment. It's, whatever.
2: And use finger quotes around doctor's appointment.
1: Oh,
2: please,
1: yeah.
2: Right?
1: Oh, yeah. Yeah. Oh, yeah. Oh, yeah. Imagine going to medical school. My niece is in medical school. It's a long slog to do that whole thing. And then that's what you do? You do Zoom appointments, fake medical meetings on Zoom with people so you can check the box that they met with the doctor, make $100, and you give them some drug that may or may not help them.
2: Answer to the question, what happens to people who barely make it through medical school? There you have it.
1: I have a feeling that's not what you were picturing when you went to medical school.
2: Or you're on cable news channels touting some crap.
1: How much time we got, Michael?
4: I got 2.5.
1: Okay, I got enough time for this. We got this text. We were just talking about the number of young people who call themselves gay, bi, trans is just going off a cliff, and it was a social contagion. The transgender scandal is much larger. It's a horror in public schools, says this texter, especially in Cal Unicornia. This is somebody local to where we broadcast from. Roseville Public Schools. Our daughter is a straight A 4.27 GPA student at the high school. As my wife and I look back, we should have been tipped off with the school's normalization of the trans agenda and lifestyle of our friend group coming out saying they were all bi or gay, lesbian. While our daughter dated boys, things changed between her junior and senior year in high school. Although raised and confirmed Catholic, she succumbed to the peer pressure, which should have been a celebration of her sports and academic achievements in her senior year, especially as we toured colleges, turned into a living hell for us. She proceeded to tell us that she wanted to pursue a romantic relationship with one of her girlfriends who was transitioning. Suffice it to say, we were stunned. A conservative libertarian family was rocked to its core. We were thankful to our local parish and medical professionals and the two of you. We asked her to listen to your message about gender-bending madness and speak with our healthcare professionals. 2 years later, we're doing better and thankful she didn't pursue any gender-altering drugs or estrogen blockers. Katie, Jack, Joe, it was pure hell. We are fortunate that she realized it was a phase and her friends who were allegedly bi were in fact heterosexual. Please continue to chat about the topic and raise awareness. We did, and we are thankful that we continue to have an open and honest conversation. Thank you, longtime listeners.
2: Yeah, yeah.
1: How crazy is that? Have to go through that.
2: I know.
1: And introduced by your damn school.
2: I know. Pushed and pushed and pushed by your damn school. You remember the doctrine, California colleges and universities. This stuff should be incorporated into every class. Theoretical physics should be pushing woke theory. That's the actual law.
1: And then when Trump made his efforts to end that around the country, it's because he doesn't like diversity, equity, and inclusion.
2: Book banning. Transphobia. Right, right. Don't fall for it, friends. Do not.
1: We do a lot of segments. You can get them all if you subscribe to Armstrong and Getty On Demand. That's our podcast. You can listen to it in podcast form.
2: Trump discussing veganism, among other fair, next hour. Stay tuned if you can.
1: That's a good clip. You'll want to hear that.
11: Armstrong and Getty.
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6: Breaking news this hour at Town Hall. I'm Bob Agnew in Washington. The first Atlantic hurricane of the year on the move, heading toward the Gulf Coast at a Home Depot in Panama City, Florida. Michael Willie says some items are flying off the shelves.
7: Generators have been a huge push already. We have seen an increase in plywood, ratchet straps, and water is definitely on the move for sure.
6: And the storm is now packing high winds of about 80 miles an hour. Hurricane Isaias is expected to grow even stronger. The FBI in Minneapolis has arrested an 18-year-old pledging his allegiance to a well-known international terrorist organization.
8: An 18-year-old in Minnesota charged in connection with plotting a terrorist attack in support of ISIS. The feds say he purchased an AK-47 and 200 rounds of ammunition and was looking to shoot and kill people at the Mall of America, which is owned by a Jewish person. The U.S. attorney in Minnesota says the teen stated that even if he killed 30 people, no one would go there anymore. I want to harm the Jew, just like the brothers in Australia, Bondi Beach, harmed the Jews. Laura Winters reporting.
6: Kisses, hugs, and even a few first babies will be part of the return of the USS Abraham Lincoln today as the vessel returns to its home port in San Diego after a record-setting deployment. Ensign Brent Ledbetter among those on board. He says he can't wait to finally meet his 10-month-old son.
7: I want to hold him and just give him all the love that you know, I've been kind of withheld for the last 10 months.
6: Another legal victory in Canada for what some there consider to be the right to die.
24: Canada's medical assistance in dying program is government-backed assisted suicide. Officials approved a woman's request to die because she could no longer cook for her family. The approval was not tied to a terminal illness. Critics, including doctors, say the system has gone too far, signing off on loneliness, poverty, and other conditions that are not terminal, often without the counseling the rules call for. Those critics warn the program is now being used as a way out of hardship, not just end-of-life care. Willie Nelson, Washington.
6: More at townhall.com.
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28: 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It's October, so we shouldn't be surprised that things could get a bit spooky, and that may happen this weekend with rain in the forecast. The National Weather Service says remnants of Hurricane Rachel are expected to bring rain to southern Nevada beginning Sunday, carrying over into Monday as well as Tuesday. Now, forecasters say there's a 10% chance of rain Saturday evening, with chances increasing to 70% on Sunday. Showers expected to linger, with a 50% chance of moisture Monday as well as Tuesday, as a cold front from the Pacific Northwest mingles with the leftovers from Hurricane Rachel. Tuesday's forecast high will only be in the 70s, more than 10 degrees below normal. Southern Nevada has not been that cool since back in April. With mortgage interest rates on the rise, local home prices and sales decreased last month. Las Vegas realtors reporting the median sales price for an existing single-family home in September was $470,000, down more than 1% from August and the same price as September of last year. Nearly 2,200 existing homes sold last month, down more than 7% from the same time last year, with almost 8,000 homes on the market without any offers being made. But more than 75% did sell within 60 days, with more than 23% of those sales being all cash deals. Local real estate agents, meanwhile, say the Las Vegas housing market is correcting itself through volume before price. Listings topping 10,000 for the first time since 2014, 10,304 homes for sale at the end of August. Now, the last time Southern Nevada had more than 10,000 homes in the market was in the aftermath of the Great Recession in 2009. Take AM 670 with you wherever you go. 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
16: The Uniparty despises him. But the people love him.
18: I want to be his friend so bad.
19: Well, who is this guy anyways?
16: He's the Don of Las Vegas. He's Steve Sanchez.
29: I know that guy.
30: It's showtime.
31: Thank you, Greg Erringer. Good morning. Good morning, Steve Sanchez. Thursday edition of the program. And let's just jump into this Trailblazers controversy. I was thinking about this last night, as producer Nate and I were in studio prepping for this. I can't speak this morning. What kind of coffee did you give me? Is this freaking army coffee again? Good God. Someone bring me the best coffee in Las Vegas right now, please, for goodness sakes. Because whatever producer Nate served me up this morning literally tastes like Mountain Grown coffee. It's something. It's not what I'm used to. It has a bitter taste. And it's going to make me bitter. And you don't want me bitter, okay? Not for 3 hours of my morning. So, all right, let's move on. The Trailblazers controversy. As we were in studio last night prepping for the show this morning, when producer Nate put this on my desk, I looked at this and I said, you got to be crapping me. What? Are we now going to go and research and try to dig anything from someone that they may have said 1,000 years ago? I mean, good God. I mean, this is nuts, right? I mean, this is what I call the spirit of stupid. I mean, really, this is insanity at a whole other level. So let me break it down to you here. Portland Trailblazers. Okay, last week, they fired their brand new announcer, Braden Bell, because they found, or a reporter at least found, that had a vendetta against this guy, they found some tweets he made when he was a teenager. A teenager. Okay? So let me be clear. This man, okay, when he was 15, he's 29 now, by the way. Okay, they hired him to do the play-by-play stuff. He's 29. When he was 15, he made some social media posts, and some of them were considered to be racist. Some of them were considered to be misogynist, and etc. And Braden Bell has owned it and said, look, I was a kid. I'm sorry. I make no excuses. I apologize. You know, how many boneheaded things do we do when we're children and, you know, 15 years old? I mean, let's be real. I'm not going to have a 15-year-old run in the world at this point. So, yeah, I mean, do we ever get an opportunity where we are able to make a mistake as a kid and learn from it, apologize for it, and if it doesn't reflect the character in terms of who we are today, do we really get held to a certain standard because of what that's the, yeah, if the, because of a tweet? I mean, think about it. I'm a Gen Xer. I'm 57. Well, back in the day, thank God we didn't have the internet. We didn't have Instagram. We didn't have cell phones that had cameras. Hell, we didn't even have cell phones. So if you wanted a picture, you took a freaking Polaroid with you. I mean, that was it. And nobody did that crap. So can you imagine if you're my age or older, all the things we did as a teenager, that would disqualify us probably for a lot of things that we do today, right? But, you know, that is in the vault, isn't it? We're teens. We're growing. We make mistakes. We're stupid. We don't think. Our brain cells are like scrambled eggs. And as we get older, we either change, we become responsible, we become pillars of the community, or we continue to have that behavior and lifestyle. And usually the law or society or culture catches up with us anyways. So many of you, including those that are elected officials, including those that are in law enforcement today, including anybody and everybody, made mistakes. They said something, they did something, they behaved a certain way. Can we really use this against us today based on stupidities of yesteryear? No, I don't think we can. Well, guess what? Portland Trailblazers, as woke as they are, they believe that they can, and they did. Now, Braden Bell hired an attorney, and this attorney is demanding that the team explain itself and to have his client, Braden Bell, reinstated to his job. I don't find a problem with that. I think that is what should happen. Wouldn't you agree? Are we going to really hold a tweet? I mean, what's interesting, though, is this reporter that uncovered the misogyny posts were found of him. And he had his own checkered past as a teen, even as a older adult, and said some things that can be determined as misogynist. He's in hiding now. They can't contact him for a comment, the reporter. You know the kind. You know the kind. Like, I did a video yesterday on my Instagram regarding Krista Pike. And I said on my video that we should just bring out the electric chair and I'll flip the switch for free. I think many of you will flip the switch for free too. Well, obviously the video went viral. And some famous model out of Los Angeles does Vogue covers, some beautiful woman, you know, maybe in her 30s, decided to take it upon herself to write this really long post saying that, you know, I'm inciting violence and I'm this and I have no soul and America has no soul. And she just went on and on and on. So I responded in kind and said some things that literally I cut when I say things. You're going to attack me, I'm going to attack you back twice as hard. Well, within seconds, she took down the whole damn post. What's the moral of my story? You will always get people like her, like this reporter that went after Braden Bell, that always try to one-up you, always try to point something out about you, but yet they don't point the frickin' finger to themselves of their history, their past, their skeletons in their closet. But I'm the kind of guy that doesn't turn the other cheek, brother. I'm the other guy that will knock your cheek out and turn your cheek for you with a punch to the face if you're going to come and attack me, either by harassment, threats, violence, whatever the case is. I don't play. Now, you know, I'm a FAFO guy. In fact, I'm going to start wearing a shirt that says hashtag FAFO. Okay, F around and find out. That's my motto. That's the Gen X motto. Yeah, FAFO. F around and find out. This is nutso. Speaking of Krista Pike, let's move on to that for a minute. She's awake. She's breathing. And she's pissed. She's angry. She's angry that the execution got botched. She's throwing fits angry. She woke up. Taxpayer dollars, by the way, paid for all this. Her attorney now is coming out and saying, I don't know what this is going to do to my client's mental health. Let me tell you something. Who gives two craps what it does for your or to your client's mental health? You have a Satanist murderer that carved a pentagram into her victim in 1995 because the victim was in love with her boyfriend. And

0: She said, I care, she said, and I have time and resources. Okay, I have time and resources too, honey. There's no problem, and connections too. So what are you trying to threaten me? Because you have time and because you're a famous model? Who cares? I have time and resources too. I am going to continue to point out the stupidities and the lunacy in this country to you because you deserve to know. You know why? Because you're walking in society, you shop at Target, your kids go to school, you need to know, they need to know, you need to be prepared, you need to prepare your kids and save them. And this is why I come on here to say what I say, to tell you what I know, and to expose what others don't have the guts to expose. Because after all, we are walking in a anarchist society, and whatever goes goes now these days. This, you know, the team, the Trailblazers, should be ashamed of themselves. Personally, I would sue them into oblivion, and I think that's what Braden Bell's going to do. And I would. Wouldn't you agree? Should your past be held against you for what you do today, especially when you were a kid, and if that's not who reflects who you are today? Should we? Should we be literally consequenced for the rest of our life because we put a freaking tweet out or we said something that was off color or off mark? I don't think that's the way society should operate. I'm going to open up phone lines early. 702-866-6700 is how you join us. Give me a call as you're sitting in traffic, as you're ready to jump into the office environment. Think about your own life right now, where you're at. Would you want this to happen to you? I'm Steve Sanchez. We'll be right back.
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4: Welcome back to the show. We've been discussing Krista Pike, so let's stay on Krista Pike for a moment. Her attorney came out yesterday and said that he's very concerned over Krista Pike's mental health based on what happened, the botched execution. I say, who cares? His name's Stephen Farrell. He's also stated that he is very concerned that even though she's improving from the botched ordeal, that there could be some permanent damage to her. Do we really care? Is that heartless to say? I don't think it's heartless to say. Do we really care if there's permanent damage to her or not? Didn't we just try to execute her based on the law last week? And we're concerned with her mental health? We're concerned that there could be permanent damage? I don't care. You know who I care about is Colleen's family, who are victims, who have been waiting all these years for justice because their poor daughter was brutally, savagely, barbarically murdered by Krista Pike. And Krista Pike has shown no remorse. Krista Pike is an admitted Satanist. Is this is what we've succumbed to? Now, I'm going to get some that love to go into the meadows and pick daisies, telling me I'm wrong, that I have no empathy, I have no sympathy, but I have empathy, and I have sympathy for the victim's family. You're right, I don't have empathy or sympathy for her. She's a known Satanist. See, where I come from as a Christian is Satanism are my enemies. Satan is the enemy. I don't want to convert Satan. He cannot be converted. So, pardon me if I do not succumb to Satanism. I will never succumb to Satanism. This woman needs to go back into the execution chamber. This time, bring out the electric chair. Give her what she wants, and then she will go see her God. She's an admitted Satanist. She will go meet Satan face to face very, very soon. And then the world is rid of toxins. But this poor woman, Colleen, her family, carry this for the rest of their lives. So this model, this Vogue model, famous model, Megan's, I don't know, she deleted everything and blocked me because I dared to tell her the truth. Well, she called me out. And not only did she call me out, she tried to really specifically say some very libelous things to me. So I decided to, you know, get right back to her, stick it in her eye. Phone lines are open, 702-866-6700 if you'd like to join the conversation. Let's go ahead and get started with some of our calls. First up this morning is Russ. Russ, welcome to the program.
5: Hey, Steve. Yeah, my comment on the Pike girl. As a Christian, sure, we're concerned with everybody's life, but she has already been adjudged by our legal system to death. So everything else, like you say, doesn't matter. But the only people that should be held accountable are the people that botched the lethal injection.
4: Sure.
5: Because somebody botched it up.
4: Sure.
5: Whether where it came from or how they did it, or, you know, they need to look into that. But as far as her attorneys, they're doing their job as defense attorneys. But they know that, you know, it doesn't really matter what her mental health is. She has to be held accountable, and she was, and death was the penalty, and they got to continue with the penalty. So that's my say on it.
4: I agree with you. And Russ, yeah, you make a great point, and I also agree with, yeah, those that botched up the execution, they should be investigated, because when something like this, of this magnitude, is put in place, you expect proficiency and you expect it done right the first time. So I agree with you. They should not get away with something like this, because it could happen again. And, you know, when you look at lethal injection, Russ, there's been too many times where it's just not as effective and there's room for error and mistake. This is why the electric chair and other means of execution should be brought back in the state of Tennessee. Senator Blackburn is rallying to say, bring back the electric chair. And so we should stop having this, you know, euphoria, compassion for the most heinous of people that have been put or found to be put to death. I mean, what do you think about that? Electric chair? Is that too barbaric?
5: I think the victims should decide. So the family of the victims should be the one to decide how they die.
4: Yeah.
5: They should have the option.
4: Yeah, I can. Yeah, well, let's take it a step further. Do you think the families of the victims should decide if there is a death penalty or not? That's been a heated debate over these last 20 or 30 years.
5: No, that has to go through the court system. That's what that's all set up. Otherwise, you'd be having families of the victims as mm-hmm. judges.
4: Yeah.
5: So, no, the judge does it, and then maybe he leaves the option of death, whether it's gunfire, electric chair, lethal injection, up to the mm-hmm. family.
4: Yeah, no, that makes sense. Great call, Russ. Great call. Good conversation. Yeah, I think Russ makes a whole hell of a lot of sense. What do you think, ladies and gents? I think Russ makes a lot of sense. The victims' families get to decide the method of execution. Lethal injection, electric chair, or firing squad. That makes a lot of sense to me. Absolutely. Thanks, Russ. Phone lines are open, 702-866-6700 if you'd like to be part of the conversation. This is why you need good judges, and I know one. Her name's Noreen DeMonte, and she is running to be a criminal judge in the higher district court. Right now, she's a justice of the peace in criminal court. And she is loved by all. 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Mail ballots have gone out. You're probably starting to receive them in your mailbox as we speak. Make the right decisions, ladies and gents. And if you need help, we've got slate cards. We can get right out to you. Absolutely. All right, a break in front of us. When we come back, we got some other things to talk about that are going to blow your mind. Be prepared. If you're getting ready to walk into work, be late. Because what I'm going to talk to you about in this next segment when we return will literally leave you shocked for the rest of the day. I'm Steve Sanchez. We'll be right back.
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6: Tickets, we get you there. The Vegas Golden Knights are back from their brief two-game road trip. 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The Cowboys are 8-point favorites over the Buccaneers on Thursday Night Football. The Raiders will be in New England on Sunday as 3.5-point underdogs. Monday Night Football for the LA Rams, who will host the Buffalo Bills. 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The Las Vegas Aces have an uphill battle to climb if they're going to defend their WNBA title. 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

0: All right, welcome back. Yeah, brace yourself for what I'm going to share with you. I don't, you know, tell fables. Kids and guns. We're going to talk about this for a moment because it's too much already. We're seeing it here in Las Vegas a lot. CCSD schools are a breeding ground for this crap, and we're going to talk about that in a second. But let me share something with you that at first, yes, at first I thought was AI. I said, there's no way humanly possible that this is real. But it is real. Very real. And the teacher that was shot knows it was very real as well. Did you hear about what happened back in 2023? You're saying, what? Yeah, it was hidden from society, basically. It didn't really make the rounds too much, did it? Well, this happened at Rich Neck Elementary in Virginia in 2023. I'm going somewhere with it. Just stop for a moment. Hold on. Even though this was 3 years ago, stop. I'm going somewhere. A 6-year-old little black student shoots his white teacher with a real gun. Cops come. He's screaming to cops. Oh, we've got the audio. We've got the video, too. We'll put it up on our social media page. But we've got the audio so you can hear it. He's screaming to the cops, "You all want a effing piece of me, B?" He stole his mom's gun, shot the white teacher. And he put cops in a very, very tough position. Let's hear the clip first and foremost, okay? Let's hear the clip, and then let's break it down and see exactly why I'm bringing this to your attention, because it is very revelatory of what we're seeing even inside our own backyards, specifically right now at CCSD. This is what I'm trying to have avoid for your families, what happened here in Virginia. Run that, producer Nate.
1: Just admitted that he had one.
2: All right, I got a weapon.
1: He had one bullet.
2: What's
1: your piece of me? Stop.
3: All right, let's leave the gun there.
2: Okay.
1: I told the AP that there was a threat earlier about it. That was retired last year. He is 6 years old. He has been on a modified schedule. His mother is to pick him up at 2:30. This is his first week without his mother coming to school with him.
3: 1346, myself and 2347 and the sheriff deputy are inside room 11 with the suspect. Gun is secured.
1: And I called 911 when I heard that I'm the interview specialist. I came down the hall. She had blood.
4: We got some small handcuffs.
2: Very good. How many of you
4: are
2: in
4: or
2: out?
4: No, we're not. Where's the air pump?
3: Just over here on the floor.
4: Okay.
2: 1330, it's 10-4 for medics to enter his building. Go to the office for the
4: victim. You two stay.
2: Yeah, we got it.
3: You can stay for now if you feel comfortable.
2: No, we're not. Unit 419, check 4 for the next approach.
4: Is he okay?
1: He's fine.
0: You had to hear all of this. I wanted it to run as long as possible. The stupid principal, whoever is in there, the authority figure, is saying, stop talking like that. We don't talk like that. Listen, dummy, he just shot the teacher. And you're saying, you know, we don't talk like that. Don't be cursing. We don't talk like that. That's not... F you, go to jail. 6 years old. 6 years old. It's not funny. But in a way, it is funny. We're going to continue the audio. There's some things that Producer Nate absolutely wants you to hear. I hope they're edited, Producer Nate. I don't need a $10,000 fine from the FCC. Because we got a break coming up. Ladies and gents, how long is it going to take for us to see that here in our own backyards? How many guns have been recovered now at CCSD in the last month, two that I know of? Well, no, two that made the headlines. One school in North Las Vegas, elementary kid, brings a gun. They're recovering it. They still don't know who, we don't, nobody tells us who the parents are. Nobody tells us who the kid is, which I think is a travesty we should know as a community. And that school in particularly, since school started, had 18 other weapons recovered before that. Long guns, guns, pepper spray, knives. This is why I'm having you hear this that happened 3 years ago. A six-year-old shot a teacher, and he's threatening and challenging the cops. Six. First grade. Yeah, our society's lost its marbles. I'm Steve Sanchez. We'll be right back.

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0: All right, welcome back. Steve Sanchez with you, Thursday edition of the program. Okay, we've got another 30 seconds of that audio of this six-year-old that shot his white teacher, black kid, in Virginia, facing off with cops, cussing him out, saying, take me to jail, I don't care, effing this, effing that. 6 years old, stole his mom's gun. Yeah, we better put her in jail, too, because the gun was available for him to steal. And this is the tragedy that ensued. Play the rest of that, producer Nate.
1: Somebody has sex on top.
2: Where is the weapon?
3: It's on the floor.
4: It's over there. Stop. That's not you. That's not how we respect each other.
0: That's not how we respect each other.
4: His,
5: yeah, I'm good.
4: I mean, he does have the
0: freaking shot the teacher.
6: Okay. Let's just not touch his hands or anything, okay?
5: Yeah.
7: How old is he?
4: My mom had
8: six years old.
4: Yes. I stole that from my mom.
5: Okay, bud. What's your name?
4: If you want a piece of me, come get it.
5: Your name?
8: His mom is supposedly.
4: I don't care if you call back up. I don't care if I go to jail.
5: Okay, bud.
8: We know you know that language, and you know that's not appropriate. Mrs. Kovacs is not happy with that.
5: Young man.
0: No, the teacher's not happy of it. She's just bleeding out at the principal's office. Okay? You know the teacher's not... No, because she's bleeding out, you stupid fool! Yeah, come after me. Come and get a piece of me. You know what, little boy? I'll pull your frickin' underoos down and I'll paddle your ass. That's what's frickin' needed in your household. You want a piece of me? You want... Get over here. I'll paddle you until next Thursday. Good God. Do you think maybe that kind of six-year-old becomes the 17-year-old they finally got for First Friday? Yeah, they got his stupid gang-affiliated little ass, okay? They got him. They got him. 17 years old, kills the 15-year-old last Friday at the First Friday in the Arts District, right here in Lost Wages. Metro got him. He is... booked into the Clark County Juvenile Hall for murder with a deadly weapon. Two counts of attempted murder with a deadly weapon. 17 years old. He appeared yesterday morning. He said, I love you, Mom. That's what he said. Well, you ain't gonna see your mama any longer. Unless some stupid judge decides to say, he's just a boy. He's just a boy. And we're going to put an ankle bracelet on him. He can pick up trash on the side of the freeway. Because he's just a boy, Steve Sanchez.
9: Well, the good thing is they're trying him as an adult.
0: Good. Good. Want to play like an adult? You're going to go down like an adult. Oh, good God. Are we on hell on earth? I mean, are we living hell on earth? That's a question I really have. Seriously. Are we living hell on earth? 6 years old. That kid. That six-year-old turns into a 17-year-old, just like we saw. Right in our own school district, CCSD, you've got guns recovered by elementary kids. Who are the parents? Don't you think we know? That's the question. Help me here. Shouldn't society, the community, know, juvenile or not, be damned? Should we know who the kids are? Should we know who the families are? If you're going to go down this road... shouldn't the community know so that they can protect their own kids? The frickin' principals send out these canned speeches that are just stupid on its face. Just like the one, you know, assistant principal that was talking in the classroom. You know your teacher wouldn't like this respect. No, the teacher's bleeding out, dummy. She's bleeding out in the frickin' principal's office waiting for the ambulance. She survived, thank God. She was, you know, shot in the chest and the hand. Tons of damage, but she survived. She even sued the school. Won, by the way, $10 million. Need metal detectors? Get metal detectors. Governor Joe, attention, sir. Get metal detectors. Aaron Ford will never do it. Governor Joe, we want to put you back in for a second term. Get metal detectors. By a show of hands, ladies and gentlemen, do we want metal detectors in our schools in Clark County and the state of Nevada? Yes. By a show of hands, yes. I'm going to be like a preacher on Sunday. I see that hand. I see that hand. I see that hand. Okay, I see that hand. I see that hand over there. I see that hand. Good God, what is it going to take? Thank God we haven't had an incident like this, like happened in Virginia with a six-year-old little demon. But it's a matter of time if freaking kids are bringing guns to school. Elementary school kids, I had to prove my liberal naysayers wrong. That's why I played that audio from 3 years ago. Because I have liberals that listen to this show that will never call because they have no guts to face me. They will send me direct messages and put me down and cut me down and say all kinds of crap because they're keyboard warriors. Okay? That's what they do. And they're basically stating you're wrong, you're culturizing people, blah, blah, blah, blah, blah, blah. That'll never happen. So I just showed them, and they're now eating their words with their avocado toast and sprouts this morning. And they're basically seeing that, in fact, it can happen, and it has happened. And I want to prevent that from happening to your own children, grandchildren. Hell, you could be a teacher right now, and that could happen to you. Who's taking your safety seriously? Who's taking your Who? Who's taking your life seriously? I'd like to know that. Am I the only one that's going to be outspoken about having metal detectors? I thought all the medical marijuana money was supposed to go to the classroom. Where is it? Who's going to do an audit? We've been hearing about audits for how long? Where's the money going? I thought it was supposed to go into the classroom for teachers. Last time I checked, you still have to bring Kleenex, you have to bring crayons, you have to bring paper, you have to bring pencils, you have to bring antibacterial. Where the hell's the money? You have to pay for the field trips. Where's the money? You got medical marijuana dispensaries everywhere. You now made it recreational. All that sales tax dollars was supposed to go into the classrooms for the teachers and students. I don't think it's going there. I think it's going into the fat, bloated bureaucracy and administration. That's where I think it's going. Do an audit. Where's the audit? I want the audit. Metal detectors. I think at this level in the game, we can afford it. Do you agree? Yes, no, why, or why not? Phone lines are open. 702-866-6700 if you want to be part of the program. 702-866-6700. Call me now. Metal detectors, yes or no? Pretty simple answer. It's either yes or no. They are not spending the tax dollars accordingly in the state of Nevada, because there should be money siphoned off so that we don't have one of these problems that is eventually going to happen, sadly. I'm Steve Sanchez. We'll be right back.

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0: All right, welcome back. You know, it's not rocket science in terms of mathematics. You know, you got a budget, you allocate budgets. And many in the bureaucracy of school districts, not just CCSD, many, you know, you can go to Arizona and look at the Kyrene District, the Chandler District, they all do the same thing. Their budgets are so bloated that the overwhelming majority goes to the administrators, administration costs, etc. You know it, it's true. Company cars, expense accounts, all that stuff. It's true. Go look for yourself. Public knowledge. Rarely does it go into the teachers and classrooms. It should. So the big push was like medical marijuana. Let's make it recreational. All the sales tax dollars collected will go to the schools. I'm not going to say it hasn't. Some has, sure. But the classroom specifically is still suffering. No books, lack of resources. Okay, run out of paper. You know, the teachers have to make copies of the lessons from the books because there's not enough books to give to the kids. I mean, that's bullcrap, man. That's bullcrap. So, reallocate the budgets, put more money in the classrooms, bring back the arts, bring back music, give kids an opportunity to take that energy in things other than sports. Sports are great, but it should be more than just sports. The arts, music. If the arts and music were not a thing, I wouldn't be here on the radio. Arts, music are extremely important options for your children because not everybody can throw a football, not everybody can bat, and not everybody's athletic to do sports. So it should be a combination of all. And because of the anarchy in our country, put metal detectors in schools. Am I wrong? I don't think I'm wrong. Tell you what else I'm not wrong about. Gold. I'm telling you, it's on sale, $4,300 an ounce. 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That's GOLD to 480-486-1984. All right, we got a break in front of us. We've got news, and you're definitely going to want to stick around for hour number two. I'm Steve Sanchez. Don't you dare go away.
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5: Breaking news this hour at Town Hall. I'm Bob Agnew in Washington. The first Atlantic hurricane of the year on the move now, heading toward the Gulf Coast of Florida. Isaias is Category 1 storm with maximum wind speeds of 80 miles an hour. In Panama City, Florida, rain Capasoli among those out filling up the gas tank and otherwise buying goods off the shelves.
6: Yes, I've just taken all the precautions that I can. And I have an evacuation plan as well.
5: And the storm now packing winds of about 80 miles an hour. They are expected to get stronger before it's over with. President Trump in the Lone Star State last night for the second time in less than a week, and he said he wants his supporters to get out and vote in the midterms, even if they have to pretend that he's on the ballot to be motivated.
7: So please pretend that I'm on the ballot, get out and vote. Early voting begins. Early voting begins October 19th and ends October 30th, or just go vote Election Day. We don't care. Just, you got to get out and vote. You got to vote for Ken. You got to vote for Carlos.
5: And the president's making several trips to Texas, now being challenged hard by the Democrats. It's long been a very solid red state. Senator Tom Tillis says Senator Mitch McConnell's brain is as sharp as it ever was.
8: This after the Kentucky Republicans' months-long absence from the upper chamber following a fall. Tillis compared McConnell's situation to former President Biden, who also faced concerns about his age and mental health at the end of his presidency. Tillis said he's had conversations with McConnell and claimed that the former Senate leader's brain is sharp, but that his body happens to be struggling because of his lifelong struggle with polio. I'm Mark Mayfield.
5: Weekly jobless claims down last week.
9: The Labor Department says it received 197,000 first-time requests for unemployment benefits in the week ending October 3rd. That's down about 2,000 from the previous week's upwardly revised total and just under the 200,000 that most analysts had been expecting today. Bernie Bennett in Washington.
5: On Wall Street, the Dow now is down 99 points. More at townhall.com.
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11: 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It's October, so we shouldn't be surprised that things could get a bit spooky, and that may happen this weekend with rain in the forecast. The National Weather Service says remnants of Hurricane Rachel are expected to bring rain to southern Nevada beginning Sunday, carrying over into Monday as well as Tuesday. Now, forecasters say there's a 10% chance of rain Saturday evening, with chances increasing to 70% on Sunday. Showers expected to linger with a 50% chance of moisture Monday as well as Tuesday, as a cold front from the Pacific Northwest mingles with the leftovers from Hurricane Rachel. Tuesday's forecast high will only be in the 70s, more than 10 degrees below normal. Southern Nevada has not been that cool since back in April. With mortgage interest rates on the rise, local home prices and sales decreased last month. Las Vegas realtors reporting the median sales price for an existing single-family home in September was $470,000, down more than 1% from August and the same price as September of last year. Nearly 2,200 existing homes sold last month, down more than 7% from the same time last year, with almost 8,000 homes on the market without any offers being made. But more than 75% did sell within 60 days, with more than 23% of those sales being all cash deals. Local real estate agents, meanwhile, say the Las Vegas housing market is correcting itself through volume before price. Listings topping 10,000 for the first time since 2014, 10,304 homes for sale at the end of August. Now, the last time Southern Nevada had more than 10,000 homes in the market was in the aftermath of the Great Recession in 2009. Take AM 670 with you wherever you go. 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
16: 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But the people love him.
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16: 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He's Steve Sanchez.
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0: Thank you, Greg Erringer. Steve Sanchez with you on this Thursday edition of the program, Hour 2, right here in front of us. So, this is just another example. We're going to continue this example on because now it breeds into radical Islamic terrorism right here in our own country. Talking about these kids and no discipline and, you know, bringing a gun to school and all the things that happen when we do not stay on top of these kids. And a lot of the parents are to blame because they do not lock these guns up. Can't leave a gun lying around and expect, you know, I mean, I know we all think our kids are angels. I get it. Yeah, not our kid. Our kid's an angel. Our kid's holier. And, you know, when he walks, angels, you know, are throwing roses at his feet. I get it. We all think our kids are that way. I got news for you. I'm going to let you in on a little something, ladies and gents. Your kids are devils like everybody else. Okay? They just are. When their mouths are moving, they're lying. Let's just be real. Okay. Let's just be real. Let me put that out there. Yeah. Dr. Steve's in the house again. So when do the parents take responsibility? How do we make the parents responsible? Well, we get rid of the libtard judges. We start electing people that have common sense, that are law and order minded. And we put rules in place that need to be followed and consequences ensue. I mean, it's it. It's simple. It's since the dawn of time. This is simplicity at its highest level. Now, this teen out of Minnesota needed to learn some of this. But this teen out of Minnesota had two things against him. A, parents are radical and not responsible. And B, he has a radical Islamic jihadist mindset because he was planning a ISIS terrorist plot to slaughter dozens of non-Muslims at the Mall of America, according to the FBI. Muhammad intended to kill as many as 60 people in the attack, according to the prosecutors and the FBI. He was 18 years old, or he is. He paid $600 in exchange for an AK-47 and 200 rounds of ammunition. He was arrested by agents of the FBI before he could do anything and follow through on the threat. He plotted this terrorist attack. He had been plotting it for 2 years. He was radicalized as a young man. He needed to be watched. Nobody was watching him. And based on the evidence that the FBI gathered in terms of messages, etc., having FBI informants out there, they were able to thwart his terroristic mission. He was arrested earlier this week. This is my point. Are you going to try to tell me that his family didn't know he was a loose cannon? They were probably loose cannons themselves. He was radicalized as he was young. We're not being mindful of things, friends. We're not watching things, friends. We are not bringing hard consequences to things, friends. That's the truth. That's the truth of it. What's interesting to me in Minnesota, we go back to Minnesota on this one again. The Democrat mayor who's Somali has now pushed for a gun ban. Well, I got news for you. Somali mayor Democrat of Minnesota. I got news for you. Stop trying to come and bring your stupid thinking to America and try to subvert the Second Amendment. Why don't you go after the Somali gangs? Because they're the ones perpetrating a tremendous amount of crimes. You won't say that, though, will you? No, you won't. Oh, after she was caught or called on this, she basically modified her speech and said, oh, this is my solution to the Somali gang gun violence. It's to ban firearms. No, the solution to the Somali gang gun violence in Minnesota is to arrest them, lock them up, and throw away the key, and don't take guns from law-abiding citizens that need to defend themselves in the event that a Somali gang kicks in their door. That is what I'm talking about. Look at France. It's out of control. Have you seen France? Out of control. Are we next in America? Are we going to be the next France out of control? Have you seen the streets of France? Out of control. And it's young people, teens, young adults, out of control. Out of control. We are not taking this serious. We already see out of control teens here. We just talked about First Friday last week. We see these teen takeovers on the streets. We see teen takeovers in In-N-Out Burgers. We see teen takeovers. We see it. It is a growing problem. E-bikes, growing problem. Got these little gangs of kids on these e-bikes. Have you ever been into a parking lot or a mall or a shopping center where all of a sudden you're driving through the shopping center and you got 10, you know, snot-nosed 12 to, you know, 14 to 15-year-old snot-nosed kids on these e-bikes, you know, causing havoc in hell? And if you dare to say, slow down, they'll flip you off and say, F you, man. That's what they do. I wish they were just outlawed completely. I don't think that any child, that's right, child, should have an e-bike unless they have a license to drive and they're 16. There's no need for it. Ride a bicycle. Ride a freaking skateboard. Take a bus. Am I wrong? I don't think I'm wrong. Now, Steve, you're then I'm operating like a dictator. Fine. Maybe that's what is necessary to get people in line at this point. Because freedom comes with costs. I get it. Freedom's not free. But you've got stupid people walking around and stupid people that defend the stupid people. We should all be on the same page about this. Those e-bikes do not belong in the hands of anyone that is under 16 years old. If you're 16 and you have a valid driver's license, then you should be able to have that and ride that publicly. Until then, go ride a frickin' bicycle like the old days, right? Remember, we take our 10 speeds out, or we take our Huffies or our Schwinn's with the shock absorber in the middle. Remember that? Remember that? Go back to riding bikes, you lazy little Gen Aers. Frickin' on these little e-bikes, terrorizing neighborhoods. Kids have gotten killed on these e-bikes. People have been run over. There's been car accidents. It's not good. Who in the hell thinks this is okay? Many people do. They're like, I'll fight for the rights of my child to have an e-bike. See, that's my point. Got stupid people raising stupid people. Sometimes the stupid people that are raising stupid people, their kids just become stupid, and they're stupid in society. You know who they are. They're toxic. You don't want to stay away from them. And sometimes they go even deeper than the stupidity. They get into the danger and the violence, like this terrorist that wanted to basically take down non-Muslims in the Mall of America, or the little six-year-old that I spoke about in the first hour that shot his teacher, and then he's threatening the cops. F you, B, come and take me to jail. I don't care. Then you got the 17-year-old that basically shot and killed a 15-year-old right here in Vegas in the Arts District on First Friday when the curfew is at 9 p.m., and it's almost 10:30 at night, and they're still out there. Who the hell are the parents? Where are the parents? Drinking Schlitz? Drinking a freaking Colt 45? Smoking crack? Smoking pot? Out there acting the fool? Playing some oldies? Putting some freaking ribs on the freaking barbecue? Putting some carne asada? Putting the hot doggers? Putting the freaking burgers? I mean, that's it. Let's barbecue on the weekends. Let's get drunk off our asses. And let's let our kids do whatever. And then there's death. There's death. And we don't want to do anything about it.

0: homelessness. I could have told you that for free. Tell you what the cause of homelessness is for free. This is the best that you can do when it comes to... I don't care, Producer Nate, about friends in political office. I got friends in the highest offices around, like Donald Trump, the President of the United States. I've got those friends. Do you think I'm not going to say something to the local critters that are elected that promise their left arm and then and nothing is done and society's still running amok? I'm not going to stop saying that because I'm going to offend someone and I might not be invited to a big gala. I don't care about going to a big gala. I've been to many. I could care less. I'd rather sit home on a Friday night eating Panda Express, binging on something on Netflix with my lovely bride. 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The rubber chicken dinners don't impress me anymore. 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

0: All right, welcome back. Steve Sanchez with you on this Thursday edition of the program. And we have got, well, not only the violent rioting in France on Islam, we've got out of control mass immigration or mass migration, and it's coming here. We see already signs of it, from Somali gangs to radical Islamic thinking. Yesterday was the anniversary of October 7, and we have people in Dearborn and New York and other places protesting free Palestine. Israel's the culprit. Sharia law here. Everybody will convert your household. I mean, this is an aggressive, you know, ideology that is hell-bent on terror. I mean, I'm sorry. That's the MO, man. Joining me now to talk about this, as he does every single week, is venture capitalist, philanthropist, former GOP gubernatorial candidate right here in Nevada, now author, and our weekly contributor. We're talking about Guy Nora. Guy, welcome back to the program.
1: Thanks, Steve. As you know, it's always a pleasure to be talking to you.
0: Well, we look forward to our weekly visits, and congrats on your book launch on Tuesday, October 6th. It's fantastic. It's doing well, and I know it'll be a number one bestseller across the board. We're going to talk about the book, Not on Our Watch, which is available now. But before we do, I think it's important to set up a little bit of what's going on in the world and why your book, I believe, is a good solution, a good warning where people educate themselves. So we see France out of control. Yesterday was the anniversary of October 7. We see this higher scream for this radical ideology of Islam in America. Are we ever going to go back to a time where that isn't widely being accepted as just peaceful, or this is where we're at in America?
1: Unfortunately, Steve, this is where we are in America. I think you and I have talked about this before. The reason why this movement, if you like, I'm going to call it the Palestine movement for now, gets grounded worldwide, but specifically here, not right now in the United States, is that they get air cover from the left.
0: Okay? Yes.
1: We can't underestimate how much that helps. If you have, let's say, the 30% of extreme left / left, which is what you know these students are and all these agitators are, that's a lot of air cover for the Palestinian so-called cause. And as long as that happens, it will be the new normal, because all you have to do is have a half a dozen or a dozen actual Palestinians, along with a couple of hundred,
0: sympathizers
1: around them. Yeah, and that's it. That's it. And then, you know, now there you go. You got exactly what happened yesterday. I mean, I think for me, just so you know, I did not want to promote my book yesterday because of respect for Israel and what happened to them, right? But then I watched this, and I'm thinking to myself, can you imagine, Steve, if 40 years ago, on the day of Pearl Harbor, a bunch of people got together in Times Square and celebrated the attacks?
0: Right.
1: What is wrong?
0: Yeah, it would have never been heard of. It would have never even thought about, because we operated very differently then, even, you know, Republican, Democrat alike. The country there was a level of respect for the country and who we were by each political party at that point.
1: Yes. Now you have these kids and agitators of all ages who just don't even respect that. It's unbelievable.
0: It is. And well, you know, look at Mark Levin, a colleague of ours, said something yesterday and it rings very true. He said, if not for Trump, the United States would be France right now. He's right, because if Kamala Harris had won, we would have seen, I believe, and you can help me here, a high aggressive move for what we're seeing in the shadows and in certain boroughs in New York, we would see more university takeovers. We would see a bigger push for what they're seeing in France if Kamala was there. So Mark Levin's right. If it wasn't for Trump, the United States would be France right now. What are your comments on that?
1: Yeah, you know, first of all, we're lucky we're not, because the numbers just don't work that way. You know, the Muslim population of France is much, much larger percentage-wise than the Muslim population in the United States, and I think that's something we've got to keep a very close eye on. The left is the left worldwide, so they're going to give cover, like I was saying earlier, to everyone. But yes, they would be much more invigorated if they had a friendly administration a la Biden, a la Harris, you know, because they know there's not going to be any pushback.
0: Right.
1: There's not going to be anyone complaining. If you complain, they'd call you names and you're a barbarian and you're a misogynist and you're whatever, Islamophobe and so on. They can't do that as much under President Trump. So I think from that perspective, I agree with your colleague, you know, Mark. We're not there, but it doesn't mean we can't be there very quickly. Because again, I can't emphasize enough the air cover. You know, in a war, air cover is crucial, right? The reason why we the U.S. win wars all the time recently is because we control the air. The left gives them air cover. I don't think we realize how important that is. And until and unless we, you know, we push back and we stop it, that will continue.
0: Yeah. Guy, let me put you on hold. We're going to jump to break. When we come back, we've got more of Guy Nora. Of course, we're going to talk about his book, available now, Not on Our Watch, an absolute must read. So stay put. Chris Brandland, you know the guy. He's our Assembly District 42 Republican nominee. He's also a very distinguished planning attorney right here in Vegas. And it is crucial, and I spent 25 years in the financial business, for you to have your documents. What do I mean? A living trust, a will, powers of attorney, and a living will. A lot of people get this living will, living trust thing confused. A living will allows you to designate your spouse or your children to make life support decisions on your behalf. It doesn't automatically happen. You need to have this document. That's the first step. Chris Brandland is going to allow you to have that first step. It's not going to cost you a dime. Absolutely free, complimentary living will. Simple. 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Drop your info there. It's our special hotline for you. 888-545-7182, and you will get a $300 complimentary living will from our friends at the Brandland Law Group, Chris Brandland specifically. No catch. Just basically a blessing to you. It gives you the gumption to actually start thinking about your estate planning. The living will is the first step. Complimentary to you. 888-545-7182. Call now so we can hook you up with that. Break in front of us. Right back with Guy Nora. Don't go away.
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4: The Las Vegas Aces have an uphill battle to climb if they're going to defend their WNBA title. 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The Vegas Golden Knights are back from their brief 2-game road trip. They'll try to improve to 4-1 on the new season when they take on the Toronto Maple Leafs tonight at the Fortress. 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The Cowboys are 8-point favorites over the Buccaneers on Thursday night football. The Raiders will be in New England on Sunday as 3.5-point underdogs. 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

0: All right, welcome back. Steve Sanchez with you. We've got our good friend Guy Nora with us. So, Guy, we've been talking about, well, what could be. You know, we've got an election here in just 3.5 weeks. And, you know, one poll will say this, the other poll says that. And let's be real, Guy, you were a candidate for the Republican nomination for governor here in the state of Nevada. I wish you would have won that. I think you would have been an effective governor. You govern as a businessman. But look, I'm not going to relitigate. I don't drive my car looking through the rearview mirror. With that said, we have a crucial election in front of us. I don't think people, Guy, realize that if, in fact, out of protest, out of anger, out of feeling, well, you know, he said no endless wars, he said this, he did that, and they give the Democrats the opportunity just out of upset, what they're really doing, because the Democrats in power, House and Senate, let's say, they're all for this so-called tolerance, acceptance, First Amendment regarding Sharia law, radical Islamic thinking. Am I wrong on that?
1: No, unfortunately not. I think, again, you know, when we talk about the unholy alliance of red and green, we don't need to look very far.
0: Yeah.
1: You know, the DSA, who has Al-Sayed from Michigan, Tlaib from Michigan, Ilhan Omar, AOC, Mamdani. I mean, these guys, they don't hide what they think.
0: Right.
1: They don't hide that who they are and how they look at the world. So if the American people, for whatever reason, you and I have talked about this before, for gas and groceries, decide to give them a larger voice on the governance stage, I think, you know, you and I think it's not a good thing, but the American people might just not care, or you know, they've got bigger fish to fry, or they've, you know, they want to send a message, or you know, who knows, you know, that's the beauty and the fearsome thing about our republic, and you know, the way that our democratic system works.
0: You know, J.D. Vance said something the other day, and I think it rings true. He said 2028 is going to heavily depend on what happens in November. You can take that two ways. You can take that as if in November the Democrats are successful, retain House control, Senate control, then it looks like they could have a shot at the White House. You could take it that way, or you can take it like if the Democrats get in, then basically the White House is certainly going to go to a conservative, to a Republican, because of the absolute chaos that we will be subjected to for these 2 years, if that's the case. Does that ring true a little bit to you? How do you see that as a political strategist yourself? How do you see that playing out, or is it just hard to know?
1: It's funny. I see myself in the middle, or even not under two situations, because remember, even if, you know, I had to make a prediction the other day, I think the Republicans will keep the Senate, so it's just the House. So if you have, you know, what people don't realize is that the executive branch, at the end of the day, it calls the shots.
0: Yeah,
1: it's harder to pass a budget. Yeah, they're gonna say no to some of your things and so on and so forth. The reality is, remember when Biden was president and the State Department was full of pro-Iranian types, did it matter that the Republicans controlled the Senate and the House? No.
0: Yeah.
1: On a daily basis, Iran was getting help from the United States State Department.
0: Very true.
1: Just one example.
0: Very true.
1: Treasury. Did it make sense that, you know, Yellen was doing whatever Yellen's doing, spending a bunch of stupid money on things to give us inflation? Did that matter that the Republicans had control?
0: So, good point.
1: I don't want to play it down, but what I'm saying is, give me the executive branch anytime, because I know that what can be done. And even myself, I'm involved in some of these things with the executive branch, and it makes a big difference, you know. So having said this, all they're going to say is no, right? They're not going to show their craziness, because they can't.
0: No, that's
1: can they invite
0: That's a fantastic point. Guy, on that, let me put you back on hold. I apologize. We're going to come back to our long segment with you. We're going to talk about that, follow up on what you just said. But your book, Not On Our Watch, it was launched October 6th. That was Tuesday. It's available now wherever books are sold, Amazon, Barnes & Noble. You can go to guypnora.com, buy the book there. I'm going to encourage you to do it. It is fantastic. I think it's going to help you quite a bit understand exactly what Guy's been talking about for weeks now. But let's take that break. We got bills to pay. When we come back, more with our good friend and our weekly radio show contributor, Guy Nora. Don't go away.

0: Stavros Anthony, police officer, public servant, lieutenant governor. For nearly 30 years, Stavros Anthony put on a badge protecting Nevada families, rising from police officer to captain. 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Police officer, public servant, lieutenant governor. 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
8: One, two, three, take my hand and come with me because you look so fine that I really want to make you mine. I said you look so fine that I really want to make you mine. Four, five, six, come on and get your kicks. Now you don't need the money.

0: All right, welcome back. Joining me is our good friend Guy Nora. Guy, thanks for holding over from the break. So let's get into your book. You've given really some very good commentary pertaining to what we're seeing in society, but it all goes back to your book. You found it extremely important to say, I have experienced this as a young soldier, 14, 15, in Lebanon, in the Lebanese Civil War, fighting radicalized Muslims, the PLO, which are the granddaddies of Hamas, Hezbollah, all that sect of Looney Tunes. And you lived it. You came to America legally. You became successful, went to Stanford, became a wealthy man, a philanthropist. You give back more than most people I've ever seen, especially with your music programs, taking these kids to Spain on your dime to perform. It's a big deal, and I want people to know that. I know you're a humble guy, and you don't usually say those things. I want people to know that because you literally live the American dream. It's very precious to you. So you thought, hey, I'm seeing what's happening. I've got to write this book. It's more of my memoirs, but it's also a warning. I've read the book. I've known you for years. We're very close friends. But the book even opened my eyes to things I didn't know that you never shared with me. Tell us a little bit about the book, why you wrote it.
1: Yeah, I will, Steve. So first, the interesting thing about the war that I was in is that the PLO had air cover from the Lebanese left. So I want to keep that thread going that we've been discussing today all day long.
0: Yeah.
1: And in the Lebanese left, there were some Christians. So that's just for the subject here. But I think regarding the book, you know, I didn't want to. You've seen me when I have to talk about this, and it's not comfortable, and right. It brings back memories. But nobody has been as good to me as a human being as America has, and as Americans have. And yes, I have lived the American dream, and to watch our polarization increasingly, basically every day, but every election makes it worse because that's when it's at its highest peak. I couldn't sit still and watch this, not just from a, you know, there's a political science aspect to all of that, and people would tell you we're the closest to the Civil War since this the Civil War before. So there are political scientists that will make the case, but my case is more human. My case is I'm on the street, I live my life, and I see people behaving certain ways that remind me so much of what I saw growing up. The way they talk about each other, what they say about each other, how families start breaking down, breaking up. You don't get invited to Thanksgiving dinner because you voted the wrong way.
0: Mm-hmm.
1: Just everything is politicized. There's a trial in Massachusetts, and now it's a political issue. There's
0: right.
1: No matter what happens, everything's a political issue in our country.
0: Right.
1: And politics to me is the beginning of the breakdown, and because that's how you justify dehumanizing. That's how you justify making other people look bad. That's how you justify calling people names. That is the path to civil war. I've seen it, and I had to write about it because the only way someone's going to understand why they don't want to be in a civil war is if they see what I did and what I saw get done.
0: And let's be very frank. Not only did you see, you were a soldier with rifle in hand and had to operate as a soldier in a militia to fight back Islam. And am I wrong by saying that Islam is not really a religion? It is a political organization run by terrorists, because I'll be honest with you, that's how I see it.
1: Yeah, you know, let's decide what it's not. It's not a bunch of countries that happen to have the same religion.
0: Mm-hmm.
1: There's something called the Ummah, which means the nation. and Muhammad and his acolytes, they never thought about countries. They thought about one big nation. So everything is about one big nation. We can call them different countries, different tribes, mm-hmm. different whatever you want to say this. But so the goal of the Ummah is just growth. That's it. You are by, you have an order from God to coerce everybody into becoming part of your religion. That's it. And then when you have that dynamic taking place, you see what's happening in France. You know, you see what's what happens everywhere. Just pick a place. You know,
0: yeah.
1: Sudan. So I think that's what we watch for. Again, with the U.S., the numbers are still not concerning to me. Perhaps some states you might, you know, I'm not very happy with Dearborn in general.
0: Sure.
1: And the direction we're going, and they should be probably the case study that we watch very carefully. Mm-hmm. So to me, it was all about I don't want anything that I've done to anyone. Have your children, your grandchildren, cousins, anybody in your audience's family to ever have to go through this. Because this is America. We can talk. We can have conversations, and we will force people to have conversations before they pick up guns and start killing each other.
0: There you go. Well, Guy Nora, this is why you authored the book. This is why the book is a must read. And I do appreciate you being with us again on this weekly basis. We were talking to our good friend, Guy Nora. He joins us weekly. He'll be back next week. But I want to spend a couple of moments talking about the book. And you can reach Guy Nora and how you can chat with Guy Nora. He drops videos every day on his commentary on the social media. He's got a podcast he does and on YouTube called In Layman's Terms. But the book, Not on Our Watch, is available now, right now, wherever books are sold. Amazon, Barnes & Noble. 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That's G-U-Y, by the way. 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Support what this man has done. He is revealing himself. The book's called Not on Our Watch. It is a story about a young soldier in Lebanon fighting the PLO when the Lebanese Civil War was going on. He is a Christian. He fought. He's telling you exactly what went down, what could go down here. It's a warning to America. I've read the book. You've got to read the book. 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Again, you can also get it at GuyPNora.com. Once again, Guy Nora, thank you so much. Be blessed, my good friend. I know that you have a lot of other media appearances today. And, of course, we'll look forward to our visit next week. Break in front of us when we come back. Final segment of this hour. Don't go away.
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All right, welcome back. Steve Sanchez with you on this Thursday edition of the program. Another big thanks to Guy Nora. Yeah, that book is incredible. It's a fantastic book. I mean, it is a must read. So we'll have Guy back on next week as well. Be looking for him on a variety of media platforms as he will be interviewed pertaining to the book. It's that good. It really is. Not on our watch, so make sure you check that out. Follow him on the socials, too. He's on Instagram and TikTok and Facebook and all the others. 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We support local business. And there's nobody more local than Patrick Cassell. In fact, he'll be joining us tomorrow, as he does every Friday in the second hour of the program. We've got a break in front of us and then news. But when we come back for hour number three, is our government really trying to tell us it's okay to pray to Satan? And they invite people to join along in prayers and invocations to Satan? Ugh, yeah. We're going to break it down right here. I'm Steve Sanchez. Don't go away.

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6: Breaking news this hour at Town Hall. I'm Bob Agnew in Washington. The first Atlantic hurricane of the year is on the move now, heading toward the Gulf Coast. At a Home Depot in Panama City, Florida, people are stocking up.
7: Gone and gotten gas. I've gotten cash. What else? Went and got dog food that I needed.
6: That lady and many like her are cleaning out the store shelves. Isaias is a Category 1 storm right now. 80 miles an hour are the top winds, expected to get stronger when the storm makes landfall. Probably late tomorrow or early Saturday. A candidate for governor of California is taking issue with comments made by President Trump.
8: Javier Becerra posted a video saying that Trump's comments were irresponsible.
9: It's almost like he's giving license to people to go ahead and do harm to a population that he doesn't care for.
8: Becerra says it's not so much about what Trump said, but what he hasn't heard.
9: We should be condemning what Donald Trump has said.
8: The White House clarified Trump's statement, saying that he was simply stating that U.S. cities would have been threatened if Iran hadn't been stopped. And the, quote, small price to pay was referring to gas prices. I'm Jason Campadonia.
6: The USS Abraham Lincoln returning to its home port in San Diego today. Captain Dan Kaler says the crew is thrilled to be coming home.
10: It's a combination of the day before Christmas and the last day of school. Everybody is very, very excited.
6: There are about 5,000 sailors and Marines on board. They have been deployed for quite some time in the Persian Gulf. Your local Starbucks may be on the chopping block as the chain is in the midst of a $1 billion restructuring plan. Here's correspondent Laura Winter.
11: Starbucks, the world's largest coffee store chain, shrinking as it announces plans to close 250 locations here in the U.S. 17 of the stores closing are in New York State. 8 of them in New York City.
6: Laura Winters reporting on Wall Street right now. The Dow taking a hit. It's down 31 points. The Nasdaq is down by 433. More of these stories at townhall.com.
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14: 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It's October, so we shouldn't be surprised that things could get a bit spooky, and that may happen this weekend with rain in the forecast. The National Weather Service says remnants of Hurricane Rachel are expected to bring rain to southern Nevada beginning Sunday, carrying over into Monday as well as Tuesday. Now, forecasters say there's a 10% chance of rain Saturday evening, with chances increasing to 70% on Sunday. Showers expected to linger with a 50% chance of moisture Monday as well as Tuesday as a cold front from the Pacific Northwest mingles with the leftovers from Hurricane Rachel. Tuesday's forecast high will only be in the 70s, more than 10 degrees below normal. Southern Nevada has not been that cool since back in April. With mortgage interest rates on the rise, local home prices and sales decreased last month. Las Vegas realtors reporting the median sales price for an existing single-family home in September was $470,000, down more than 1% from August and the same price as September of last year. Nearly 2,200 existing homes sold last month, down more than 7% from the same time last year, with almost 8,000 homes on the market without any offers being made. But more than 75% did sell within 60 days, with more than 23% of those sales being all cash deals. Local real estate agents, meanwhile, say the Las Vegas housing market is correcting itself through volume before price. Listings topping 10,000 for the first time since 2014, 10,304 homes for sale at the end of August. Now, the last time Southern Nevada had more than 10,000 homes in the market was in the aftermath of the Great Recession in 2009. Take AM 670 with you wherever you go. 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
17: The Uniparty despises him. But the people love him.
19: I want to be his friend so bad.
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17: He's the Don of Las Vegas. He's Steve Sanchez.
21: I know that guy.
22: It's showtime.
23: Thank you, Greg Erringer. Steve Sanchez with you, hour three here in front of us. And I've got to ask you this question. Friends, you got to help me here. We used to be all on the same side when it comes to this, and that is praying to Satan at, well, council meetings, government body meetings, invocations, etc. It's happening again, and I don't like that we create or classify this as legitimate religion. Well, let me explain what's going down here, okay? There is a city, and they had a council meeting. I'm talking about Ottumwa. And they allowed, because they're calling it, you know, protection under the First Amendment, in Tuesday's meeting, the invocation. This is Iowa, by the way. They allowed a former council member to start with the invocation. Here's what the invocation was. Are you ready? Dear Dark Father, Let us stand now unbowed and unfettered by arcane doctrines born of fearful minds and darkened times. Let us embrace the Luciferian impulse to eat of the tree of knowledge and dissipate our blissful and comforting delusions of old. Let us demand that individuals be judged for their concrete actions, not their faulty to arbitrary social norms and illusionary categorizations. Let us reason our solutions with agnostic in all things, holding fast only to that which is demonstrably true. Let us stand firm against any and all arbitrary authority that threatens the personal sovereignty of one or all. That which will not bend must break, and that which can be destroyed by truth should never be spared in its demise. It is done. Hail Satan. That's what was said at the invocation in Iowa. Ladies and gentlemen, I ain't got to ask you, does this First Amendment really apply here? I mean, what would our framers think? Here our pilgrims come escaping religious persecution. Christians came, placed their foot on Plymouth Rock, and started this country based on a belief system in God because they were not allowed to freely worship. The king was telling them what they could worship, what they couldn't worship, what they could read, what they couldn't read. Would our framers really, knowing that they were escaping Christian persecution, coming here to America, would our framers really say, yes, Satanism falls under the guise of the First Amendment? Have we gotten so far to the left that we're okay with that? Well, we obviously have, because we are. And you're hearing it right here. We've seen it. I can't remember or not, Producer Nate, if something like this happened maybe once here in Las Vegas. Maybe I'm wrong. I know it happened in Phoenix, and if you recall, I took my team and I went and protested that, and I was putting my microphone in the face of these Satanists, and they didn't want to be bothered. And I was trying to put my microphone in the face of these council people that allowed it. And then at the time, some that had guts in the Phoenix City Council stood up and said, we're going to pass a motion that nobody can do an invocation. Well, that's not an example either. So you're going to punish Christianity because devils want to come out and say, Hail Satan, in front of the body.
0: That question, I have an answer for it. It did happen in Las Vegas, May 19th of 26. Activist Aaron Ra delivered an invocation, ending with Hail Satan and Hail Thyself.
23: Aaron Ford didn't say that.
0: No, Aaron Ra.
23: Oh, Aaron Ra, okay. Yeah, well, there you go.
0: Clark County Commission meeting.
23: Should this be allowed? Is this the First Amendment? Phone lines are open. I want an answer. 702-866-6700. Call me now. Should we recognize Satanism as a religion protected under First Amendment speech? At one time in this country, the one thing we all knew, I don't care if you're a Republican or Democrat, independent, I don't care who you were, what you were, God was good, devil bad. We all kind of just knew it. It was an unspoken truth that we just knew. Many have argued, many constitutionalists, constitutional attorneys and such, have said, Steve, no matter if you like it or not, Satanism is protected speech. It is protected under the First Amendment. Someone wants to go worship the devil, they have the right to go worship the devil. Okay, I don't have to like it. But obviously, still to this day, it disrupts, and there's disorder, and people are outraged. Because I still happen to believe that in this country, the overwhelming percentage of us believe God in heaven is God and only God, period, no devil. Devil's defeated. The devil's a liar. I see that more and more as we see some of these things happen. I guess, unfortunately, when we are a free country, and we have a constitution that allows a First Amendment, or has a First Amendment, we have that free speech. And I guess it's in there, freedom of religion, so I guess we can worship devils, Satan. It's bizarre, and it will backfire on many. Believe me, someday you'll see, it'll backfire. I guess this is why the First Amendment protected those lunatics that were making fun of Charlie Kirk when he was politically assassinated last year. Even some teachers right here in CCSD, who, by the way, were never fired. They were just moved to another school. They were celebrating, basically stating that Charlie Kirk deserved it. And the First Amendment is obviously protecting them as well, as grotesque as it is. So I guess, yeah, maybe freedom isn't free. Or there are things that we have to stomach under that First Amendment that is the root of the Constitution. I don't like it, though. Do you? Does it bother you? Some people say, well, it really doesn't bother me. It bothers me. It does. Because I've seen 20 years ago, you would have never heard of such a thing. 30 years ago. Hell, 50 years ago. Good God, the community would have gotten pitchforks. But this just goes to show where we are in society. And now you have the answer to your fundamental questions. Now you know where your problems lie. Because as a society, as the American culture, we have allowed the devil to have a place at the table. Am I wrong? I don't think I'm wrong. Phone lines are open. Call me with your comments. 702-866-6700. Something to pursue? Or something just to shrug our shoulders and say, Steve, these are the times. Get over it. This is the times. See, if I was in the city council meeting as a spectator and he said that, Hail Satan, I would have stood up. I would have got thrown out, but it would have been worth it. I would have stood up and say, Jesus Christ is the only God. I rebuke you, devil, in Jesus' name. I would have said that. Oh, I would have. And they'd say, shut up, you. I'd say, I keep saying it. And they just have to drag me out and throw me out. That's okay. Because you know what would have happened? All the attention would have been on me, and all the papers and all the local rags would have been talking about me versus Satan. Kind of my whole shtick. Sorry, I'm one of the good guys. Sorry, I'm one of those last day warriors. You may not be, but I am. See, I refuse to sit in the corner waiting for the rapture like a scared puppy. Ooh, I'm afraid.

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7: 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It's Steve Sanchez.
1: All right, welcome back. I mean, the same question could be asked not just for religion, but multiculturalism. Is this what our framers intended for the country? And when I say multiculturalism, I'm not talking about not embracing your own culture. If you're Mexican or black or Hindu, Indian, whatever the case is, your culture, your ethnicity is you, yours. But we're Americans, and I think we should be, you know, saying the Pledge of Allegiance, respecting the flag, standing up for the Star Spangled Banner. Today, multiculturalism means your culture is you, and it needs to be defined in America, and that's it. And, you know, these pockets like in Dearborn and all this stuff and, you know, this epic center that was wanting to be built by the radical global Islamic caliphate in Texas. That's multiculturalism. That's not

That's not what America's about. Don't think that you can come and redefine America with this multiculturalism. See, the framers wouldn't have wanted that. First off, the framers would have said Satanism is not a religion. I'm confident that our framers would have said that very thing. Aren't you? Aren't you confident? I am. Number one. Number two, I don't think our framers ever intended multiculturalism. Now, when you hear that, you're like, well, Steve, what are you saying that? There shouldn't be Hispanics, there shouldn't be Black, there shouldn't be Hindu, there should... No. I'm talking about the culture aspect should not overshadow the American culture. That's what I'm saying. I think that's reasonable, right? Isn't that the way it should be? This is America. We have an American culture. And in America, we subscribe to that American culture. We subscribe to the Constitution. We acclimate and assimilate to American exceptionalism, American culture, English language, those things. The Star Spangled Banner, on 4th of July, you put out the flag, you don't put out the Somali flag, you don't put out the Palestine flag, you don't put out the Hispanic, the Mexican flag, you put out the American flag. When you start doing all the opposite, that's multiculturalism. Doesn't mean we don't want different cultures. We do. Why do you think we celebrate Cinco de Mayo and, we've got all these other things? It's fine. America allows and embraces that. We want you to be yourself. We want you to be your ethnicity. We want you in your family, in your homes, to be able to embrace your culture. But don't impose it and literally say, well, I don't like the American culture, so I'm going to impose my culture. No, that's multiculturalism. We don't want that. We fight against that. And I'm certain our framers would be fighting against that as well. Wouldn't you agree that our framers would say no? We didn't break away from England to come and establish this new country, to literally have, the Britain's flag flying over our municipalities and to have German's flag and just, no, of course not. Of course not. Go to Germany and see if that's real there. Right? It's not. So under the guise of tolerance, we have tolerated these things, and they were small when they started and they've grown. It was small when they started. This epic center that was to be built in Texas was a place only for Muslims. It was a place that basically would allow mosques, the call to prayer five times a day, and these big speakers, neighborhood schools, businesses only for Muslims. If whites tried that, there would be a real problem. It would be considered racist, wouldn't it? Isn't that something? Steve, you just defend white culture. Well, not really, because, last time I checked, I look at my last name and it very much says Sanchez. So I am a Hispanic. I'm an American. And I guess, you check the check marks. I'm white. My ethnicity is Hispanic, like many of you that are Italian and German and Irish and everything else. Caucasian. But even though I enjoy a fajita like the next guy, and even though I enjoy tamales at Christmas that my mom and my wife make happily, and I embrace my culture, my ethnicity, I don't wear it on my sleeve because I'm an American. I don't go promoting the red, white, and green. I'm an American. I don't go blasting cumbia music when I'm driving to irritate people at the light. I reserve certain things based on my ethnicity and my culture, but I do not allow it to overshadow the American culture and what that all means and what that all entails. Isn't that right? Isn't that how you feel? It's how you should feel. But we got those on the left that don't feel like that. That's why we have a midterm election coming up. We're going to either reward people that pander politically, political theater, political pandering, just like Governor Newsom yesterday when he signed that law, the Truth and Disclosure Act, into law that says any company that is been in business prior to 1964, we're going to investigate you. We're going to go back and see if you had any ties to slavery. And we're going to make that public on this website. Why are you doing that? To strife problems? Chaos? I got news for you, Governor Newsom. People that are running companies that were in existence prior to 1964, they had nothing to do with slavery. What the hell's wrong with you? But he's a panderer. He is a panderer, Governor Newsom. And
Right now, the Democrats, like mad scientists, are trying to formulate a Newsom-AOC ticket. Because AOC is too stupid. She will never be the nominee. You guys can believe that all you want. She's too dumb. Nobody, even the Democrats, know there's no way. We like AOC, and she brings a lot of people to vote. She brings that youth. But maybe we just convince her to go run against Chuck Schumer to be a United States Senator. Maybe we do that and say, hey, with the promise of literally being a VP for Gavin Newsom. Steve, Gavin Newsom has no chance. That's what you think. That's what you think. But I know the way America says that. You thought Kamala Harris would never have any chance ever. Last time I checked, she was the presidential candidate for the Democrats in 28. They shut the open primary process, said, Biden, goodbye. We're done with you. We're done with you, Mr. Autopen. And they brought in Kamala, appointed her. She lost bad. Okay, thank God. But the Democrats are looking at things from a political pandering standpoint. They're looking at things from how do we ascertain votes? How do we do this? And Gavin Newsom has the gift to gab. And let's not forget who his auntie is. A one Nancy Pelosi, who knows how to raise tons of dough. Former Speaker of the House, first woman Speaker of the House, only woman Speaker of the House. And she knows how to raise tons of dough. That's the truth. A lot more to talk about in the next segment. First and foremost, do business locally. I talk about this all the time. Our friends at Postal Annex are local. In fact, they're the only Postal Annex in all of Las Vegas. 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In fact, they're working right now on my stuff for the election night. They handle all my brochures, my banners, my events, my table skirts, everything. 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You're going to save almost half by saying, I heard this on Steve Sanchez. Call them now at 702-873-8005. 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And allow local business to help your local business. 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Postal Annex off of Flamingo and Jones in the Flamingo and Jones Center. All right. We've got a break in front of us. Phone lines are open. 702-866-6700 if you'd like to be part of the conversation. Lots more to talk about, and of course your calls in the next segment. I'm Steve Sanchez. Don't you dare go away.

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2: The Vegas Golden Knights are back from their brief two-game road trip. 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The Cowboys are 8-point favorites over the Buccaneers on Thursday Night Football. The Raiders will be in New England on Sunday as 3.5-point underdogs. Monday Night Football for the LA Rams, who will host the Buffalo Bills. If you'll be away from a TV, all Rams games can be heard right here on AM 670 KMZQ. The Las Vegas Aces have an uphill battle to climb if they're going to defend their WNBA title. Their fourth quarter rally fell short in Golden State last night, losing to the Valkyries 83-81, putting them at a 2-0 hole. 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

0: All right, welcome back. 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Okay, so my Hispanic friends across the country are obviously listening. Thank you. Because a new poll from Rasmussen now gives Republicans the edge among Hispanic voters. So Hispanics are now looking at this as we get closer and saying, no bueno, I do not want to vote for lunacy. Why? Because Hispanics believe in education. Hispanics believe in fair play. Hispanics don't like line jumpers. Hispanics want illegals that are rapists, murderers, cartel members, gang members, deported. Hispanics don't want drag queens reading to their children at library story time. Hispanics don't want young men identifying as girls playing in their daughters' sports. Hispanics do not like invocations to Satan at city council meetings. Good luck, Democrats. You cannot continue your anti-God, anti-American sentiment without people starting to say enough and get public about it. That's what's happening right now in America. So that's a good poll as we get closer. But it doesn't stop our friends on the left, especially those that are Hispanic, like Representative Joaquin Castro of Texas. He has basically come out publicly and has stated that Donald Trump's mass deportation campaign has torn the country apart. No, sir, it has not torn the country apart. It has riled up your lunatic followers that literally have no self-control. They have no self-awareness. They have no self-respect. Those are the people that are torn apart. Now, others, and we've discussed this, do not want families disrupted that have been here a long time, that have, you know, worked and built businesses and have kids that were born here and are in school or now teachers or engineers or doctors. Most Americans want consequences to those folks, but we don't want them deported. Now, consequence needs to happen. We all know that. So good try, Representative Castro, trying to literally label everyone that everybody's torn apart. No, sir. No, sir. That is not true. This is why Hispanics now are edging towards Republicans by, you know, almost double digits at this point, because they don't like the crap that you're peddling, Representative Castro. That is all you've ever peddled, is division yourself. So stop speaking because your last name is Castro for every Hispanic in the country. My last name is also Sanchez, and I don't speak for every Hispanic in the country. I only speak for Hispanics that love the country. They love the Star Spangled Banner, love the American flag, stand for the Pledge of Allegiance, are constitutionalists, are pro-God, pro-life, pro-family. Those are the Hispanics I speak for. You speak for those that are here illegally, sir. Am I wrong? I don't think I'm wrong. Phone lines are open, 702-866-6700. Bruce, you're up next. Welcome to the program.
1: Yep, so this is a normal, trying to attempt to normalize devil worship. You know, you've seen the increase in movie TV shows about witches, voodoo, devil worship. Hey, in Phoenix, there's a Santa Muerte Chapel with a 55-acre development in Heber, Arizona, as a Santa Muerte community. I mean, we've seen the Baphomet displays at Christmas and the lunatic lefty judges who greenlight them. We've talked many times about Marina Abramović and her spirit cooking parties and the Podesta brothers and all the other alleged celebrities who joined these things. We saw the French Olympics with their Last Supper blasphemy, which was a Marina Abramović follower. And if you ever looked at Anderson Cooper or, you know, from CNN, his mom, Gloria Vanderbilt, that whole mansion that they grew up in was full of satanic symbols. I mean, it's little wonder his brother jumped off the roof and committed suicide. So,
0: very, very, very true. I'm glad you brought that up about Gloria Vanderbilt, because it's true. Very Illuminati, occult, pentagram, Freemason type, you know, weirdness. Yeah, for sure. Bruce, I gotta run. It's break. But thank you for your comments. You're right. How many of you, by a show of hands, agree with Bruce? Agree with me? Again, I'm like a preacher on Sunday. Okay, I see that hand. I see that hand. I see that hand. I see that hand. I see that hand. Okay, good. Phone lines are open, 702-866-6700. More to talk about when we return. Don't go away.

0: In Las Vegas, we value faith, family, and the rule of law. So does Judge Jennifer Schwartz, a lifelong Las Vegan, granddaughter of a World War II veteran, and wife of a retired Metro Detective Sergeant with 25 years on the force. Judge Schwartz knows the sacrifices law enforcement families make to keep us safe. That's why police officers, sheriff's deputies, and veterans across Nevada stand with her. Experience, integrity, respect for the Constitution. Re-elect Judge Jennifer Schwartz, District Court Department 17.
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All right, welcome back. Steve Sanchez hanging out with you on this Thursday edition of the program, 702-866-6700. Yeah, of course I'm going to hook you up. I told you I would. What are you hooking up? What are you doing, Steve? How are you hooking us up? Blues Traveler tickets. You know, I'm a music guy, and I want to thank our friends here at AM670 KMZQ for blessing me to bless you with a pair of tickets to Blues Traveler at the Durango, fantastic property, on October 11th, which is this weekend coming up at 8 p.m. Yes, a pair of tickets can be yours if you're caller number six. You call now, 702-866-6700. Be nice to Jim as he answers the phones. If you're caller number six, you'll score a pair of tickets to Blues Traveler this Sunday, October 11th at the Durango, 8 p.m. Caller number six, 702-866-6700. Call now. Good luck. Fantastic group. I am jealous, and I'm sure you will have a blast with these tickets as you go see them this weekend. All right, as we were discussing, we are at the point right now in America where the midterm elections are crucial, where the midterm elections will determine the future of the country, at least for the last or the next couple of years. Now, Dino made a good point in the last hour of the program. He basically stated, hey, at least we have the executive branch. If something did go wrong, we still have the executive branch, we have the State Department, and we can still lead America. Yeah, I mean, that is some comfort, sure, but the House and the Senate are extremely important, and, you know, these, well, potential impeachment proceedings that they'll attempt, there's no question they'll attempt to remove Trump. And look, you can say anything you want. He's not doing anything that's against the law. All right. So, I mean, if you want to impeach a president, do something based on the laws that they're breaking. They're not breaking. I mean, you don't like the guy. I get it. You didn't vote for the guy. I get it. But to impeach him because you didn't like him and you don't want him as president because you believe he's a misogynist, you believe this. See, your belief system doesn't always make it so. In fact, it's interesting because I had a discussion with my daughter-in-law yesterday. She asked me a question and she said, I just don't believe that the moon landing happened. And I said, well, you're just wrong. And she said, well, I don't believe. Well, it doesn't matter what you believe. It's what you prove and the evidence. And I have evidence to substantiate that we landed on the moon. And she has her emotion. So I quickly gave a lesson in education. See, I haven't had to be a teacher or a professor for a long time. So yeah, yesterday, last night, I decided to put my professor hat on to teach. And then my 13-year-old grandson, of course, her son came and said, yeah, well, the Bible says this and that. And I'm like, dude, don't quote scriptures to me, please. This is the problem with YouTube. And this is the problem with conspiracy theorists. They have made such eloquent arguments pertaining to this notion. But you know what? It's America. You get to decide what you decide and believe what you believe. Should I dare ask any of you if we landed on the moon or not? I guess I will. I mean, this conversation was brought up to me. I feel there's substantial evidence to substantiate that we did go to the moon. We landed on the moon in 1969. Do you agree? Do you believe that we somehow never did, and it was this conspiracy theory, and you know, it was America, we were in Vietnam, and America wanted to show its muscle and its grit, you know, because we couldn't allow Russia or anybody else to get there first, but we never actually landed? Do you believe that? I don't believe that. Well, Steve, how did they take pictures? How did they do this? Every question or concern that has been asked pertaining to it has been met with evidence that substantiates the landing on the moon. But I'll be quite honest with you. There's bigger fish to fry than if I landed on the moon or not. But yet, I was asked that question. You ever get put, I'm the patriarch of the family. You ever get put in that position, anybody? You're the patriarch of the family. My wife's the matriarch. And you're like, I love, and I don't get hostile. I don't get combative. But, you know, don't, you know, younger people today
come to you with feelings and emotions without substantiated fact. There's the difference. That's the difference. It ties into politics. I feel this way. Well, did you know? Okay, because they're trying to say, oh, this is a horrible economy. No, we've spoken about this a lot. And did you know? Did you know that right now, okay, President Trump expanded access to tax-free red dye diesel, which will help lower costs? That's extremely important. Wouldn't you agree? Of course it is. But the media is just not spending a lot of time talking about that. Did you know, and even Reuters has reported this, that U.S. jobless claims are near 57-year lows? Did you know that? Of course not. Because the mainstream media doesn't want to give the administration credit. So, sure, we can be upset about gas and groceries, Iran, and some things that we don't like. But you cannot say that this administration hasn't done some fundamental good and have kept many of its promises from when he ran, as he's now in his second term. We're going to challenge things. We're going to be upset with things. Things aren't going to always go our way. But you can't make up your own facts. That's the difference. You can't make up your own facts. Facts are facts are facts. It's as simple as that. It's as simple as that. All right, we got a break in front of us. When we come back, one final segment to go of the show. If you want to be part of that segment, 702-866-6700. I'm Steve Sanchez. We'll be right back.

0: Stavros Anthony, police officer, public servant, lieutenant governor. For nearly 30 years, Stavros Anthony put on a badge protecting Nevada families, rising from police officer to captain. 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Police officer, public servant, lieutenant governor. Vote Stavros Anthony for a stronger, safer Nevada. 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

All right, welcome back. Final segment of the program. Still a stack of stuff to get to, but we just simply ran out of time. Tomorrow, be here for our Friday edition of the program. Of course, our good friend Patrick Cassell joins us in hour number two. We are full of freedom, fun, politics, and all of the above. It's kind of our Freedom Friday, so we'll basically be looking forward to you and what you have to say as well. That's why we like to open up phone calls, so that you have an opportunity to speak, because not many give you that opportunity. We want to be that entity that allows you to do that. Now, a couple of housekeeping things. If you're not following me on social media, we are dropping content daily, video, commentary, and we want you to be part of that. It's easy. It's free. 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You will see, follow me on socials. Simple. You just click follow. You're on Instagram now. You're on TikTok. You're on Facebook. You're on all the rest of them that we have listed, and you will get to be part of the video content, the commentary, and all the things we do throughout the day when we're not here on the microphone. 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That's called Financial Knowledge. Our friend Rick Geiler basically has a book. It is back. I get them every other week or so, and I've got a few more to give away. I've got three to give away right now before we bounce out of here. The book is called Retire with Leverage: What the Big Banking Global Cabal and the Wall Street Casino Hope You Never Know. Right now, with the stock market just upside down and sideways and volatile, you cannot afford to have a loss. You need guardrails. Guardrails are important. You can put them in place immediately. This book will give you a solution on how to do that. So the next three callers that call this private special hotline that I have just for you, you can even call right when the show's done, at 1-877-983-7233. First three callers only will get a copy of that book for free, sent right out to you. The number is 1-877-983-7233. Again, the book is called Retire with Leverage by author and financial educator Rick Geiler. It is bombshell stuff that I can't even talk about on air, but it's in those pages of that book. Again, first three, 877-983-7233. All right, time to bounce. We're going to be back tomorrow. Until then, friends, God bless, and we'll catch you on the other side.

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3: Breaking news this hour at Town Hall. I'm Bob Agnew in Washington. President Trump is honoring Elon Musk and other American innovators at the Golden Age of Innovation Summit in Washington, D.C.
4: Today is my privilege to bestow National Medals of Science and National Medals of Technology and Innovation on some of those very same technology leaders, people whose contributions to their fields will be remembered.
3: And other honorees on hand, including Google co-founder Sergey Brin and NVIDIA CEO Jensen Huang at the ceremony that took place at the Donald J. Trump Institute of Peace. The president marveled at what's on the horizon, including further exploration of the moon and advanced nuclear power. The president, again, honoring those tech leaders today. He's also saying that America is doing well if Republicans stay in charge. He was on the campaign trail last night in the state of Texas on behalf of Republicans as the state continues to threaten to turn blue. It has long been a Republican stronghold, and a major Senate seat could be at risk this time around. An 18-year-old who pledged his allegiance to ISIS and was planning to kill people at the Jewish-owned Mall of America in Minneapolis is under arrest.
5: The FBI says the 18-year-old pledged his allegiance to ISIS and was looking to shoot and kill people at the Mall of America, which is owned by a Jewish person. The suspect stating that even if he killed 30 people, no one would go there anymore. I want to harm the Jew. Minnesota U.S. Attorney Daniel Rosen.
6: He did purchase a firearm. He purchased an AK-47, four 30-round magazines, and I believe it was 200 rounds of ammunition. And it was after that purchase was completed that he was arrested immediately.
5: Laura Winters reporting.
3: Quickly, jobless claims fell slightly last week. The Labor Department says it received 197,000 first-time requests for unemployment benefits in the week ending October 3rd. It's been a struggle on Wall Street. The Dow Jones Industrial Average right now down by 21 points. More on these stories at townhall.com.
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8: 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I'm Jim Dallas. A 17-year-old boy has been arrested in connection with the slaying of a teenager at the First Friday in downtown Las Vegas. Isaac Manriquez appeared in family court on Wednesday. He will be charged as an adult. The suspect is accused of shooting three teenagers a little after 10 p.m. on Friday during a physical altercation in which 15-year-old Karth Anasi Jacobs Rogers was fatally wounded. The killing has shaken the business owners, which have taken part of the popular First Friday event, which serves as an arts and culture festival on the first Friday of each month. Organizers said in a statement that they were devastated by the shooting, and they were committed to doing everything they can in identifying the most thorough and appropriate response possible, which they will provide before the planning or the announcement of any future event. Construction of the Athletics Las Vegas Ballpark hit new heights yesterday with the completion of the third steel truss over the project, marking the tallest point of the $2.1 billion stadium. The massive arch is composed of five separate truss pieces and was fabricated on the site. It's 700 feet wide and 290 feet tall.
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8: 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Also, utility work on Maryland Parkway. The left lane is closed there. Also, those left turns are going to be reduced.
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0: Ladies and gentlemen, Kevin Wall.
1: So good to have you with us. It is live and local for a Thursday. That means Richard Husel will be in the house coming up just after 1 o'clock. 26 days from Election Day, we are there. We've been talking about the midterm elections in the abstract. Well, it's here and it's now. Michael Shouse, how are you, my friend? How has your week been so far?
2: Pretty good. You know, I watched the Knights win another game, so it's off to a good season start. But yeah, it's just waiting for the weather to change. It's still hot outside.
1: I know. Let me just ask you. What is it that Americans, and in particular folks here in Nevada, what is it that we're feeling right now? Are we angry? Are we mad as hell and we're not going to take it anymore? Exactly what?
2: Well, a little bit of everything. I think that people are frustrated. You know, there is an issue, and I don't care what side of the political aisle you're on. There is an issue when it comes to things just costing more. I mean, mortgage rates keep on going up. Gasoline prices are still outrageous. And the inflation that we saw during the COVID years has never really been tamped down. In fact, it continues to climb up another 3-4% every single year. So people are feeling that crunch. And that does make people frustrated, makes people angry. And then on top of all that, the news never stops. It just keeps going every single day. You've got some supposedly new outrage or controversy or something happening in the world. And I think that all adds to kind of a sense of exhaustion. So it's weird when you mix all those together to get a good projection on what the midterms are going to look like, because those two things kind of are contradictory. Normally, if people feel really exhausted, they're not likely to show up en masse. You don't have that enthusiasm that's needed in order to get people to the polls in a non-presidential year. On the other hand, if people are really frustrated, that's usually when they do show up. So it's kind of difficult to see. And as the early voting results and the mail-in ballots start to roll in, I think we'll be able to develop a little bit more of a clear idea of which emotion people are feeling more. Are they jazzed? Are they excited to show up and cast their ballot? Or is this one of those, gosh, I wish this news cycle would just end? And so I think that we're going to find out in the next few weeks. But right now, it's kind of hard to put your finger on it, I think.
1: Well, and despite the fact that people are PO'd, they're upset, they're angry, the other side, talking about Democrats, they don't have any answers. Do they?
2: Well, no, and this is part of the problem. So Democrats are obviously upset, and they're obviously angry, and they're frustrated the way that, you know, Republicans are when Republicans are out of power. So, I mean, of course you've got that, which you'd think would motivate them. But, you know, and we've said this over and over again, the Democrats don't really have a message other than, hey, we're not Donald Trump. And that's not, you know, terribly exciting or motivational to a lot of the Democrats, at least a lot of the Democrats that I've been talking to. Now, on the other side, you know, you kind of have a similar problem on the Republican side, too, where Republicans know that they need to show up in order to keep majorities on the national level and everything else. But they also don't feel like the last couple of years have really gotten things done that they wanted to get done. You know, we are in the war with Iran. We are seeing government take private equity stakes and private companies. I mean, things like this that Republicans are looking around going, wait a minute, this isn't the, you know, era of abundance and affordability that I thought I was voting for 2 years ago. So you kind of have a demoralizing force on both sides of the aisle, even though there's theoretically a really good argument that both sides should be extraordinarily jazzed and excited to show up to the polls. So it is weird, and you're absolutely right about the Democrats. I mean, if you look at Aaron Ford, for example, his only message is Lombardo is a Republican and so is Trump, therefore you must hate Lombardo. And that's not a message that I think is really going to resonate with a lot of those kind of swingier voters or even possibly many Democrats. It just might be uninspirational to them, and they might not really feel motivated to show up for him.
1: Again, Michael Shouse joining us from Shouse Creative. The messaging that you're seeing in some of the campaigns, which much of it is exactly what you just cited, Is it going to work?
2: Well, it's hard to tell because I don't think anybody, and this is, you know, we've been in a weird political world for the last decade. You know, when Donald Trump first happened in 2016, it's kind of like a lot of what was conventional wisdom started to erode away. And you might say, oh, historically or conventionally, this is what we would expect. And then those expectations wouldn't come to fruition. So we've been living in weird political times. However, I think it's gotten even weirder within the last couple of years. And there's a variety of reasons for that. Some of it is kind of policy based, but I'm probably prejudiced there because I am very focused on policy. But also just culturally, the parties themselves are changing. The people that comprise each party, they're not the same types of people or the same coalitions that were comprising both parties, say, 10, 15, 20 years ago. So I think that most of the candidates and most of the strategists out there aren't quite able to put their finger on what exactly it is that's going to resonate with people right now. So you're getting kind of the broader messaging. You're getting the talk of affordability that Democrats have decided to adopt. You've got kind of these broad things because nobody wants to take a chance. I think that the candidates that are really going to kind of shine, both locally and nationally, are the ones that step out of that box and say, I am going to talk about this issue. And we've already seen that. Unfortunately, some national Democrats have already done that, where they said, okay, we're going to not just talk about how bad Trump is. We're going to talk about healthcare, or we're going to talk about gas prices. And as they do that, you can see that there's a little bit more energy around them. And I think Republicans would be wise to do the same thing.
1: I want to ask you about locally. We talk in national terms. But nationally, there is a gubernatorial election. Some say it's going to be really close. Others say it's going to be a blowout. Give me your sense of what you anticipate come November 3rd.
2: Yeah, it's really going to come down to whether or not there is a quote-unquote blue wave elsewhere. So if Democrats are motivated and they do show up to the polls in big numbers and they get a bunch of independents who are kind of frustrated with the current affordability of things or gas prices or whatever the issue might be, if Democrats are doing really well nationally, I think that this is going to be a very close gubernatorial race. I think that Lombardo would still have a very clear path to victory, even in that kind of blue wave environment, but it definitely would be very close. Now, if for some reason Democrats really drop the ball and they don't get people to the polls, if there is a huge enthusiasm lull among the left, then all of a sudden things are going to look much worse for Aaron Ford and even better for Joe Lombardo. So I think that there's a possibility it could be a very close election. I still think that Lombardo has got some advantages as an incumbent, as a pretty popular incumbent, to survive it no matter what happens elsewhere, either down the ticket or in other states.
1: I'm curious what you think of the marketing of the governor. He hasn't been out there at every political event. It's not exactly a Rose Garden strategy, but he hasn't been out there amongst them, so to speak. Your thoughts on the messaging and the branding that the governor is doing in his campaign?
2: Yeah, I think for the most part, overall, I think he's done a pretty good job because he does have a tightrope that he has to walk. He has to make sure that he's getting Republicans excited and willing to show up on his behalf. However, he also recognizes that he is the governor of a very, very swingy state, and therefore tying himself to, for example, to a very unpopular president right now probably would not be good in that kind of an environment. So he does have a balancing act where he needs to say, yes, I am a Republican, I'm a conservative Republican,

0: out there giving a speech every chance he gets, it's probably wiser to leave that to the campaign ads, the television ads, the super PACs and what have you. Just he needs to, I think, buckle down and focus and show Nevadans that, hey, even though we're in the midst of a campaign, I'm still in the governor's mansion doing work every single day. And I think that would actually help him significantly.
1: Tell me about the Indy branding, because independents are, well, they're the ones that might end up determining who's going to be our next governor.
0: Yeah, Nevada is obviously strange because they've got a huge chunk of nonpartisan registered voters, so folks who are not registered with either major party. And part of that is because of the automatic voter registration at the DMV. It defaults to nonpartisan or unaffiliated. But even taking that into account, just with self-identified nonpartisans, we have a huge section of voters who consciously and deliberately do not want to be associated with either major political party. And those voters actually are pretty swinging in the state, as opposed to some other states where they might say they're independent but always vote Republican, or say they're independent but always vote Democrat. So we do have a huge chunk of voters that both parties are trying to vie for. And it is a little bit difficult to do that, because right now, if you look both nationally and locally, those folks, both parties are underwater when it comes to favorability, both the Democrats and the Republicans. Normally, you would think if they're upset with the Republicans and Republicans are in charge, then the Democrats would poll really well with those folks. But that's not the case. So that tells me that they really are in play, and they're going to vote for whoever they feel is, you know, either the least offensive or whoever they feel just comes across as authentic. And that's something that I think Governor Lombardo has done very well, as opposed to Aaron Ford, where Governor Lombardo does seem like he's just talking to you. Ford seems like he's trying to pitch a sales pitch to you. And I think that type of little messaging tweaks is really going to go a very long way with those independents.
1: So what should a candidate, if I made you consultant for the average political candidate in the state of Nevada, and I wanted to give them at least a little bit of advice, can you talk about what the messaging should be for Indy candidates?
0: Yeah, the big thing is, be honest. You know, if you were a Republican and you know that your independent voters are concerned about gas prices, don't go out there and tell them, hey, gas prices are actually fine. They're, you know, oil is back to where it was before the war started. Don't be doing that. Instead, you need to talk to them and say, I do understand that this is a problem. This is one of the reasons why Nevada needs to get off of California's oil, because California drives our prices up even more. So if you're honest with them, acknowledge and recognize the struggles that they have, even if you think it might be a slight political liability, and then counter that with, and here's why I'll be able to help, even with that concern that we both share. All too often, I see candidates, they refuse to admit to things that they think might hurt their partisan team. And when you do that, you really lose trust among those independents, because those independents don't like the partisan games. And so if they see a candidate out there saying, yeah, I completely sympathize with your concerns about affordability, for example, then they go, oh, okay, this is somebody I can continue to listen to. And that's the only way you're ever going to get their vote, is if they are willing to listen to you in the first place.
1: Okay, you mentioned liability. Let me go a step further. Is Trump an asset or a liability for a candidate?
0: If we're still talking about for those independent voters, I would say right now odds are pretty good that he's more of a liability than an asset. But if you are talking about somebody that really needs to have that MAGA base show up in their district, because they tend to be more of a red leaning district, then Trump might still be a little bit of an asset. You really have to understand who is it that you're trying to talk to, who are the voters in your district that you're going to be courting. Because if you are looking at a district that is very swingy, that is very independent, displaying some degree of independence from the president right now would probably be a very good idea for those types of independent voters. You know, Trump, I mean, his popularity is always kind

0: of been all over the place. But I will say that currently, being the incumbent president, regardless of how you feel about his personality, being the incumbent president, if people are concerned about things like gas prices, he's going to get the blame. And if that's the case and your voters are blaming him for a lot of their concerns right now, that's not necessarily a good thing to be trying to ride his coattails if those are the voters you're trying to court.
1: Give me your overview of the state of Nevada. Is it going to be a good election for Republicans or a bad one?
0: I think it's going to be a bit of a mixed bag. I think that Lombardo still has a good chance, although, you know, anything could still happen in the last few weeks here, but I do think he's still got a good chance. I see some of the kind of down ballot races being potentially good for Republicans, but, you know, honestly, I also think that Republicans are having to spend a lot more effort and a lot more money than they really normally otherwise should have to, just because of the national kind of the national headwinds, the national sentiment when it comes to what's going on in Washington, D.C. with Republicans. I think that that's making it a bit more challenging for some of these more local races. So there's still hope there for Republicans to not have a horrible year in Nevada. It just is going to require significantly more work than they probably otherwise would have had to put in.
1: What is it that the president needs to be doing in these final 26 days to turn this thing around, to turn Big Mo around?
0: Yeah, I mean, right now, unfortunately, on the big things when it comes to, you know, prices and inflation and mortgage rates and everything else, there's not really a whole lot he can do in time for the elections. The opportunity to change course or the opportunity to implement some policies that would benefit folks probably has already passed. Even if, for example, on the oil prices, if all of a sudden the war in Iran was fixed tomorrow, that still would not immediately drop oil prices, because you've got supply chains to rebuild, you've got infrastructure to rebuild, and there's substantial costs with insuring all those transports to the Strait and of Hormuz and everything that are not going to drop overnight. So even if the war ended tomorrow, you're probably still going to have really expensive gasoline for at least the next month, maybe 3 months. So it's a bit challenging. Mostly what he can do at this point, I think, is identify strategically those few districts where his name is going to be an asset, and go out there and try to get the Republicans riled up in those areas. But that's not going to be everywhere. And I think that the White House will have to be very strategic about where they deploy their assistance, so to speak.
1: Is that why he was talking about Trump accounts yesterday at the White House?
0: Possibly. You know, I think one of the things about the Trump accounts is, you know, and having a finance background, I actually looked into that because I've got a kid and I've got a finance background. It was a bit underwhelming. I mean, if you have a kid born this year, it's probably a good idea because you'll get some free money. But other than that, it does not have the same tax advantages as, say, a 529 education account or even traditional savings accounts of various types. So there's not a tax advantage there. So I think my hunch is not as many people are signing up for them through their investment brokers as they probably initially thought. And so he's probably out there trying to remind people, hey, we were trying to do something good for you, and trying to kind of get that idea out there. Remind us about some of the good things, as opposed to keeping everybody's focus on, you know, the frustrations that we're seeing day to day in our current economy.
1: Michael, it's always good visiting with you and tapping your expertise. I appreciate it. You have yourself a wonderful, wonderful weekend, and we will talk again next week.
0: Sounds good. Thank you, sir.
1: There you go. Michael Schaus, Schaus Creative. Check it out. Stick around. More to do as we continue on AM 670 KMZQ.
2: 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The Middle Ground with Tom Letitia at 8. Steve Sanchez at 9 a.m. Kevin Wall at noon. Wayne Allen Root, afternoons at 3. And Rob Carson, weeknights. 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
7: Hi, I'm Dr. Robin Titus, Nevada Senate Republican leader. Republicans can flip the Senate and take the majority this November, but only if we win three critical races here in Clark County. George Harrison, Senate District 8, Maria Thompson in District 9, and Rafael Arroyo in District 12. We must also re-elect Governor Joe Lombardo, Lieutenant Governor Stavros Anthony, and pass voter ID question 7 to secure our elections. 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
20: The Vegas Golden Knights are back from their brief two-game road trip. 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The Raiders will be in New England on Sunday as 3.5-point underdogs. 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The Las Vegas Aces have an uphill battle to climb if they're going to defend their WNBA title. 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
15: We got a stolen vehicle there on the shoulder. That's Interstate 11 northbound at Jones. Also, you'll tap the brakes there. Interstate 11 northbound, that's at the Lake Mead Parkway freeway off-ramp. Do expect some backups through there. Now you're up to date with on-time traffic.
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1: I never meant to be so bad to you. A lot of people don't realize it, but when I moved here in the year 2011, I came from a place called San Antonio, Texas.
15: The Alamo.
1: Yeah. And it's Texas, but it's pretty liberal.
15: Yes. Yeah, I would say that probably Austin and San Antonio are probably the most, of course, Dallas and Houston as well, but probably more in Austin than anywhere else. But I agree with you. San Antonio is pretty liberal.
1: And the president last night was in Texas stumping for Ken Paxton. And all I say to people who are speculating what's going to be happening in that state come November 3rd, it's still Texas.
15: Well, there, yes, and that's why it may be closer than it probably should when we're talking about, you know, the Paxton-Tallarico competition. But I still think Paxton, even if it's close, you know, 52-48, something like that, I just don't see Texans in the Bible Belt voting for someone who has been outspoken. He's kind of backed off his statements before, but he'll go to a friendly group to his side and say, no, I'm just saying that, you know, I'm backing off of this, so they'll vote me in. I'm sure you understand what I'm saying. That's pretty much...
1: wink, wink, nod, yeah, nod.
15: Yeah, yeah, yeah. You know, he said there were... God was non-binary and there were six genders. To me, that's something you can't come back from. To me, that sounds like somebody who should be in a rubber room somewhere. And but your point on San Antonio, the president, which we have some sound we can play in a little bit about that Ken Paxton rally. But there were a couple of protest groups out there that were greeting the president. The Party of Socialism and Liberation, critical of ICE enforcement and all that. They were out there protesting outside of Freeman Coliseum. Do you know where that is? Freeman Coliseum?
1: I do not.
15: They were waving signs. Apparently that's where Trump went, along busy Houston Street outside of Freeman Coliseum, shouting anti-Trump slogans yesterday. But they had an Instagram post as well. Anti-ICE. Yeah, it's just the same stuff. It's very typical. But they were out there and protesting him. And I do believe that they're trying to look bigger than they are. Like we say, it's the Bible Belt in Texas. And when you're trying to push a socialist... and someone who is promoting things that just don't mesh with society, like six genders, then, yeah, they're trying to get people discouraged. Wouldn't you agree with that?
1: Oh, yeah. Yeah. And coming up in just a couple of minutes, we'll let you hear from the president himself. You know, the president should not be having to go to Texas. And he wouldn't be going to Texas if there wasn't a darn good reason. And Ken Paxton is a really good reason.
15: Well, that needs to be a hold because we know how close it is in the Senate. I still think that Susan Collins is probably going to keep her seat, even though the you know, the people, they wanted a socialist Nazi up there. Which, of course, that finally fell by the wayside. And when the Democrats finally said, hey, you know, we wanted you, we really wanted this Nazi guy as our senator from Maine, but we have to go with Plan B. I still think Susan Collins will maintain that. Kansas hasn't voted for a Democrat in the Senate since 1932, so... that would really be historic if they pulled that. And you look at the other close races, Iowa and Ohio. These are all battleground Senate seats. And I think the Republicans should be able to hang on. I know it's going to be tough in Ohio. That's my old stomping grounds. And Sherrod Brown, I never understood why people liked him there. But he was a senator for a couple of terms, and then he lost to J.D. Vance. Now he's trying to make a comeback since Vance is not on the ticket. So we'll see what happens there. But even having said all this, with a 53-47 Senate right now, we can still lose two, a net loss of two, and still have control.
1: Stick around. We got a busy, busy show planned for you. 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
1: The President of the United States was in San Antonio last night, stumping for Ken Paxton. Listen to this. It's a little surprising that the president has to fly all the way to Texas to defend a seat it's just, it has a lot of people scared to death of this election coming up on November 3rd. Here it is.
9: Thank you very much, everybody. Thank you. Thank you very much. And I want to especially thank a true star, a true great one, Roger Clemens, one of the greatest baseball players of all time. And hello to the great state of Texas. Thank you. We won the state all three times, and I'm proud to have received more votes than any candidate in the history of Texas. By a lot. But with your support, 27 days from now, we're going to crush Democrat Communist James Talafrico. We're going to crush him at the ballot box. We're going to send Ken Paxton, who's, remember, he is perhaps the greatest attorney general in the United States of America. I think he's probably the greatest attorney general in the history of the state of Texas. He is tough, and he was with us all the way. And so I just want to thank him. He's a fantastic man. And what a job he's done. And you know, you get elected on job performance. If you get elected on job performance, you're going to have a blowout because there's nobody like him, right? Even Ted Cruz agrees. Even Ted Cruz agrees. He never agrees. He's a great guy. And we're going to reelect Dan Patrick as your lieutenant governor. So, you know, in 2015, I called Dan Patrick. I said, you know, I'm going to do this, and I'd love you to be the chairman of my campaign. That's a long time ago now, but he's been the chairman of my campaign every day for 11 years, right? For 11 years, you add it all up. We had a lot of victories. We won three times, think of it. We won three times, conclusively. And here in the 35th Congressional District, we're also going to send Carlos de la Cruz to the U.S. House of Representatives. Carlos, he's right here. Thank you, Carlos. I heard you're doing great, too. In this election, I'm asking you to pretend. Remember, pretend. You just have to pretend. Somebody said, I'm forcing them. I'm not forcing. Pretend that I'm on the ballot, because we get a lot more votes. When I'm on the ballot, we get exactly 48% more votes. So, you know, in a way, we are on the ballot, let's face it, because they're going to destroy everything that we've done. So please pretend that I'm on the ballot. Get out and vote. Early voting begins. Early voting begins October 19th and ends October 30th. Or just go vote Election Day. We don't care. Just, you got to get out and vote. You got to vote for Ken. You got to vote for Carlos. You got to vote for Dan Patrick. You got to vote for the group. You have great people. He said, don't vote for Talafrico. Only in Texas can they say that. For decades, Texas has been the state where people flee to escape the economic oppression and social collapse of Democrat-run California, New York, Illinois, and other failing blue states. But if Talafrico and the Democrats get their way, all of that squalor, misery, poverty, homelessness, you know, I said it the other day, when the blues get in, everything becomes dirty. The streets are dirty. The doorknobs going into stores are dirty. The sidewalks are filthy, dirty. Everything becomes dirty and has a bad smell. But we're going to escape all that lawlessness, corruption, dysfunction that's coming to destroy your beloved state of Texas if this guy ever got in. And remember this, proud long ago patriots of the Lone Star State will never forgive you for what you have done if you let that happen. We got to get We got to get the best guy. He'll be one of the best. I'll tell you what. He'll be one of the best senators that we have in this country. You watch. I know my people. I know my people. And I just made enemies of about 53 senators, but that's okay. But Texas will be almost instantaneously destroyed if Telefrico gets in. I don't even know his other name, you know? I have no idea. I have no idea what the hell his name is. I just know him as Telefrico. I will soon resemble, it'll soon resemble California. You see what's California going? Illinois, New York State. A vote for Telefrico is a vote to turn Texas into a dirty, failing, crime-ridden third world dumping ground. And a vote for Ken Paxton is a vote to save Texas and defend everything that made Texas great and makes America great.
1: There you have the President of the United States in San Antonio last night, stumping for Ken Paxton. Stick around. More to do as we continue. Richard Huser will be up at the top of the hour. 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
10: 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Steve Sanchez at 9 a.m. Kevin Wall at noon. Wayne Allen Root, afternoons at 3. And Rob Carson, weeknights. 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
1: Did you stay up, Jim, and watch a little bit of baseball?
15: Well, I'm a baseball fan, and I'm waiting for the World Series, but we're getting much closer to knowing who's going to be in the World Series. As the Dodgers beat the Braves yesterday, they win to 3-1 in that division series. So the Dodgers are going to be moving on to take on the Brewers on October 11th. That'll be game one of the National League Championship Series, and the winner of that series will advance to the World Series, which starts on October 23rd. Now, when we look at the American League, we're still waiting. The Rays swept the Yankees 3-0 in that series, so the Rays are all set for the championship series. But the White Sox, they fell to Cleveland yesterday, so we're going to have a Game 4 later on today. That will be at 5 o'clock on TBS and True TV. And if the White Sox win, they will advance to take on the Rays. And the first game of that American League Championship Series would be October 12th. But, hey, don't count Cleveland out because they still have a chance. It's a Jim Carrey kind of chance, but they're still alive.
1: And they're still the Indians.
15: They are to me, that's for sure.
1: Stick around. More to do as we continue. Richard Husel will be up next on AM 670 KMZQ, where news is next.

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5: Breaking news this hour at Town Hall. I'm Bob Agnew in Washington. President Trump honored tech leaders and scientists at the Golden Age of Innovation Summit here in Washington today, touting his own policies that he says encourage American innovation.
6: From day one, my administration has taken decisive action to ensure that America continues to dominate the frontiers of science and technology. We ended DEI for scientific grants from the federal government.
5: The president awarded Elon Musk and other American innovators the nation's highest honors for scientific and technological achievement. The first Atlantic hurricane of the year on the move, heading toward the Gulf Coast to the Home Depot in Panama City, Florida. Michael Willey says certain items are flying off the shelves as people prepare to hunker down.
7: Generators have been a huge push already. We have seen an increase in plywood, ratchet straps, and water is definitely on the move for sure.
5: Isai Eas, currently a Category 1 storm with maximum sustained wind speeds of about 80 miles an hour, expected to grow stronger by the time the storm makes landfall, most likely tomorrow night or perhaps early Saturday. The FBI in Minneapolis has arrested an 18-year-old who pledges allegiance to the terrorist group ISIS and was planning to kill people at the Jewish-owned Mall of America in Minneapolis, Minnesota. More details in this report from correspondent Laura Winters.
8: An 18-year-old in Minnesota charged in connection with plotting a terrorist attack in support of ISIS. The feds say he purchased an AK-47 and 200 rounds of ammunition and was looking to shoot and kill people at the Mall of America, which is owned by a Jewish person. The U.S. attorney in Minnesota says the teen stated that even if he killed 30 people, no one would go there anymore. I want to harm the Jew, just like the brothers in Australia, Bondi Beach, harmed the Jews. Laura Winters reporting.
5: More on these stories at townhall.com.
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10: 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I'm Jim Dallas. A 17-year-old boy has been arrested in connection with the slaying of a teenager at the First Friday in downtown Las Vegas. Isaac Manriquez appeared in family court on Wednesday. He will be charged as an adult. The suspect is accused of shooting three teenagers a little after 10 p.m. on Friday during a physical altercation in which 15-year-old Karth Anasi Jacobs Rogers was fatally wounded. The killing has shaken the business owners, which have taken part of the popular First Friday event, which serves as an arts and culture festival on the first Friday of each month. Organizers said in a statement that they were devastated by the shooting and they were committed to doing everything they can in identifying the most thorough and appropriate response possible, which they will provide before the planning or the announcement of any future event. Construction of the Athletics Las Vegas Ballpark hit new heights yesterday with the completion of the third steel truss over the project, marking the tallest point of the $2.1 billion stadium. The massive arch is composed of five separate truss pieces and was fabricated on the site. It's 700 feet wide and 290 feet tall.
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10: Remember, those HOV lanes are going to be closed 24-7 on Interstate 11, both directions from Southern Rancho to Rainbow. Also, utility work on Maryland Parkway. The left lane is closed there. Also, those left turns are going to be reduced.
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6: Our nation is back, bigger, better, richer, and stronger than ever before. 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Look, nobody stands up. These people are crazy, I'm telling you. They're crazy.
12: That's the thing about crazy people. They don't know they're crazy. That's what makes them crazy. Number.

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1: Hour number two, live and local for a Thursday, and that, of course, means Richard Huzel in the house, along with Gentleman Jim. And we begin the hour. Oh, by the way, we're going to have tickets to give away.
2: We've got some tickets here to the Bel Air Backyard. It's at the Durango Resort, and it's for this Sunday night to see the Blues Traveler.
1: Oh, yeah.
2: It's good stuff. So we've got a pair of tickets that we want to give away between now and 3 p.m., so don't venture off too far because, from what I hear, it's a pretty good show.
1: We begin the hour talking about movies, and one movie that may lay a huge, huge egg
3: is Digger.
2: Yeah,
3: it's Tom Cruise.
2: Yeah, and that is not common where we say a movie bomb and Tom Cruise in the same sentence.
1: Yeah.
3: So he pushed to be in this movie because he would like to get an Oscar. He does these incredible action movies, as everybody knows.
2: Yeah.
3: Well-beloved, been around forever doing them, so many of the scenes, but he's never been really in real contention for an Oscar.
2: Not even with Jerry Maguire, huh?
3: And so this push was that it's this semi-woke. It depends on which side you look at this this film, and it's about an oil tycoon. Tell us about a little bit about what the background is on it, Jim.
2: Yeah, this movie, it takes a lot of twists and turns, but Tom Cruise, he plays Digger Rockwell, who's a ruthless, ultra-wealthy oil tycoon from Texas, whose reckless drilling operations in Greenland cause a massive ice shelf to fracture and set off a catastrophic collision course with Europe. Now, there's a satirical twist to this as well, because the events unfold as a play within a movie.
3: Well, let's go back to before the play portion. So what Digger does after this catastrophe happens, he spends his time bullying staff, bribing the government, and trying to manipulate the media, turning himself into the savior. So as the movie goes, he's the one that's going to fix this. That reminds me of that movie Wag the Dog, right? It was
2: yes.
3: A political thing. They turn it around and completely. It's a very similar to that.
2: Right.
3: There. And then it's a play within a movie where he has a 10-minute monologue.
2: Right. Tom Cruise's character is actually Curtis Markson, who's a theater actor portraying the fictionalized oil magnate Digger Rockwell. From what I've heard, this it was released on October 2nd, so just a few days ago. And what I'm hearing now is the reviews are just horrible. It could lose $250 million.
3: So wow. Brought in $8 million the opening week. We know that all of your momentum's typically the first week or two. In fact, they're pulling it from theaters and putting The Odyssey back on, which had its release. It's been still has some legs in it right now. But the story is about it. Is it woke? And some people have liked
2: yes.
3: it. Other ones are very divided on whether they like it or not. But it has to go with the going back to a common theme right now about oil and different things. But you know, he's the savior, and that's where I thought was very interesting about how he's going to turn around this catastrophe that in the movie he supposedly caused or the industry caused, and now how they're trying to actually save it.
2: Now, wouldn't this be ironic? Because Tom Cruise has been one of the great actors of our time over the past, I don't know, 40 years or so. I know he was in movies back in the early 80s. I know Top Gun was the mid-80s, but he was in a couple of movies before that. They say if Digger does indeed lose $250 million with the B, it will have starred the biggest money loser in Hollywood history, not counting for inflation. And that is held right now by The Marvels, which came out in 2023. It lost $237 million. John, yeah.
3: They did that John something or other movie. Remember that movie? They came out as a Disney movie. It looked like it'd be good. It just was not good at all. It lost a couple hundred $1 million. And isn't it ironic, the movies that are all fake and GCI operator, the ones that seem to have the highest cost? You think
2: yeah.
3: the computers would make it lower, but they have
2: it's
3: some of the
2: wild.
3: Highest cost to build. And by the way, you know, people compare Tom Cruise to a vampire. They've showed him against some of his previous stars that starred with him, and the guy
2: right.
3: never seems to age. In this movie, if you did not know it was Tom Cruise, you never would. He's got the double chin, he's overweight, he's playing this fat oil tycoon, which is something you would not think. And it reminds me of one of the funniest movies, was Tropic Thunder.
2: I didn't know that was Tom Cruise.
3: When I saw the first time, I didn't know it was Tom Cruise.
2: Because it doesn't look like Tom Cruise. He's got these big arms, you know, Steve Garvey type arms. Oh, yeah. And kind of a bald head, he plays this money man making a movie,
3: and here he is again, reprising the role.
1: Movie within a movie.
2: Yeah, yes. and that's basically what Tropic Thunder was all about too. So maybe that's why Tom Cruise is going back to the well, but it could be one of the biggest losers of all time, starring one of the biggest actors of our generation.
3: By the way, let me throw this in. This is from one of her friends on our show from Tycor Tile Marcy. She listens. She posted this today, and it's so true. You know, we're talking about oil prices. This is kind of the same vein of what we're going about. It says, before you completely moan about it, remember who shut down the offshore drilling, who shut down Alaska drilling, who shut down the Keystone Pipeline, right? That was the very first day of the Biden administration.
2: Anwar up in Alaska,
3: restricted
2: too.
3: New oil and gas leasing. The outpaced size of a drilling drained our oil reserves at different times. Now, in fairness, we've done some drawdowns as well, but it's like now that it's politically expedient to say the gas prices and oil high, which they are, nobody likes at this table right now. They did everything they could to restrict that, and now they're calling us out, saying, "Hey, we our prices are high. Yes, we have all the we have all the capacity here on our soil, and we are squandering it."
2: In California, the biggest state, the biggest consumer of oil, they have been at war with the oil companies for decades now.
3: We talked about Valero mothballing, shuttering a $1.3 billion write-down on our oil refinery. And by the way, there's been no new oil refineries. We talked about it before. Yeah. I don't know how many
2: since
3: decades.
2: About the 70s.
3: Right? They got the new one that's going, about $10 billion startup somewhere in Texas, which would be a likely place to do it. There's another one trying for Arizona, but you get all of these lawsuits saying we don't need them and we don't need them. However, our population continues to grow. We need fuel. And it just, to me, when I see this meme and I think, wait, you're talking about how it's so high right now. Remember when you're pushing the electric agenda for the cars and you said, hey, if gas prices go to $10, it helps us get the way we want. So it's kind of like whoever's in power, they're turning around the same argument and saying, hey, we hate the prices are high, but before we tried to raise them. So
2: go
1: ahead.
2: I was just going to say, we can go back to the Obama administration, too. And remember, he had what they called the cap and trade program. And under his cap and trade program, his quote says that gas prices will necessarily skyrocket. I'm paraphrasing a little bit, but those are the words that he used. Necessarily, prices will skyrocket.
3: Yep.
1: And you know what's weird about all of this and all of the talk of gas taxes and different things like that? Nothing the president does between now and November 2nd or 3rd or 4th is going to matter.
3: Chances are he couldn't lower it a lot, but he could probably do a lot to raise it, right? If we did more bombing or hit more things in Hormuz, we've watched that oil fluctuate. Brent crude was around that 100 mark. We've seen it go a little bit higher. The threats will drive it up very quickly. And this is what we talk about, stickiness and inflation. Things can rise very quickly on the rumors, on the war, on actions. And they always seem to slowly come back down, right? Gas prices spike very quickly, and they seem to come down. So, yes, is there much he can do to actually lower it right this minute?
1: Nothing.
3: Probably not. Nothing. Could he raise it? Yeah, he could raise it if we had more escalation, blew up the cars at the island and different things. I'm hoping we do not do that.
2: And you mentioned it, Biden, he opened up the reserves and put those out on the market to keep the prices down a little bit, but they were still even higher than what they are right now. But he

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13: Three dudes just hanging out on a Thursday afternoon. Good to have you with us. And joining us, as he does from time to time, is our buddy JD. 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
14: Three dudes and a homeless person. you know,

0: these American people, I'm so disappointed in American people and some of these politicians that are running. I remember very specifically in August of 2022 paying $5.72 for a gallon of regular gas. Why don't they reference that in relationship to what's going on? Why don't they reference the fact that Trump went to war because the mullahs told the inspectors that they would have 11 bombs ready in a month? They told them that. And that's, I think, was the trigger for Trump to go to war. And, you know, I heard stories when I was growing up, you know, of my relatives and my mother in depression in the Second World War, my father in the war, my four uncles in the war. They had gas rationing. They had rationing on food. They were collecting bacon grease to give for the war effort. The sacrifices the people in this country made, actually, some places were selling horse meat during the Second World War, illegally, I think. But the sacrifices they made compared to what we are asked to do for a short period of time, it just pisses me off no end when I hear people complaining that they got to do this and they got to do that. And the politicians not referencing any of this, not putting this in the proper context in their ads. Their ads suck. They keep talking about in their ads the high price of gas and the high price of food. And now we're complaining because we have to pay for beef a little higher and gas a little higher. Well, back in the Second World War, they didn't have any gas and they didn't have any beef.
1: Yep. They used to donate, I know you know this, the war effort, right? People would actually take in all their metal and everything. There was nationalism, melt it down and do things in there. You're right. I've said it multiple times. The Republicans in particular are not very good with the narrative of getting out the good things. I had a story that says, you know, what is
0: Rich,
1: Trump
0: you're talking
1: done?
0: To the microphone.
1: I thought I was. I'm right there. But yes.
0: Now I can hear you.
1: There, I can definitely hear, I can hear you. There we go.
2: No. The fact is, we don't know how good we have it. I mean, we honestly don't.
1: Yep.
3: Well, I remember in World War II, they were using copper for the war, so they had these slugs as pennies. Back when they were producing pennies,
1: right?
3: We quit doing that, I guess, a couple of months ago.
1: Well, you do make a good point, JD. You're right. We have a short memory of how those fuel prices, food prices, not that many moons back during COVID, during the Biden administration. We're really still at the most at that high right now.
3: And I agree with the 2022 was when prices were artificially high, not because of some war. I remember I paid $5.83. That is the most I've paid ever in the state of Nevada for a gallon of gas at a Chevron station.
0: And I don't remember the media, Jim, every night saying the price of gas to start off with the news, you know, back then.
3: That's
0: they
3: right.
0: didn't say
3: they
0: it was
3: didn't.
0: $5.83 and $5.72. But now every time I turn on the radio or the TV, gas is $5.01, $4.99, $4.20, whatever, you know?
3: Right.
0: It just proves the point again. Our candidates have to educate people. Not all of them are like us that follow things. There are people out there just trying to put bread and food and bread on the table, like Aaron Ford's father, who brought home two stale candy bars from the grocery store that he worked at for him to have dinner, him and his brother to have dinner.
3: Yeah.
0: Now, Aaron Ford's father, who worked in a grocery store, couldn't bring home a chicken and a loaf of bread and a gallon of milk. He brought home two stale. That is the worst ad I've ever seen, the biggest lying ad I've ever seen in my life.
1: You're right.
2: Yeah. JD, thank you, my friend.
3: Appreciate it.
2: Man, oh man.
1: Yeah. Well, on a good news on note, I don't know if you saw this, the 28th story came out, I just saw it yesterday. Nevada's only oil refinery is restarting north of Las Vegas. They're saying it's a drop in the bucket, but it's a start. They were able to obtain a new state air permit, so there's a little bit further north. We have an oil refinery. We didn't even know we had one because it has been so long since it's been operating. It is up. They got a new American flag in front of it. It's supposed to restart. Be nice to get some fuel. We are so tied to California, as we know we've talked about.
3: And
1: having a refinery here would certainly maybe help, right? We talk about the transport costs. That's one of the bigger costs related to fuel in that transport, is having it a little bit closer to our destination.
3: And within the, I don't know, within the past few months, the Valero and the Phillips 66 refineries have shut down in the state of California because the state of California, the governor, the legislature, all the politicians there are anti-oil. And that's why, well, and of course they have, what is it, about $1 a gallon on their estate
1: Oh, it's a big portion of it, right? When you go on any fuel pump, it tells you how much is related to it. California is a little bit outsized on the amount that they are taking for themselves on top of the other federal dollars.
3: Well, and not only that, you say, hey, every new vehicle in 2035 has to be an electric vehicle. So that's a way to go to war as
1: well. Have they stepped that mandate back a little bit from there? I believe they have stepped it. Part of it is they're getting pushback from the automotive manufacturers. Porsche lost something like $12 billion on this electric. So, yes, it was the huge push, as we know. We're seeing that being brought back a little bit. So they're saying maybe some of these manufacturers now are saying maybe we're going to keep this combustion engine around for a little bit longer from there.
3: Ford lost a ton as well.
1: They lost a lot.
3: Those Lightning, F-150 Lightnings, selling for like $110,000. They're somewhere.
1: Wow.
3: They are somewhere sitting someplace rotting because they're not being sold on dealer lots.
1: You know the car payment that an average guy, some construction worker making $60,000 a year, 70 goes and buys a $110,000 F-150 that runs on a battery that's going to have to be replaced. Very, very high, very out of whack. That's like a $1,700, $1,800 a month truck payment. None of these guys are paying cash, right? They're financing them. Yeah. And by the way, we're right now, CNBC said today reporting, we're at a 68 months, the average term now on a new car. And pardon me, on an average car, any car used or new, and we're at a rate now on a used car, guys, at 15.9 is the U.S. average.
3: Wow.
1: This is what we talk about when the Federal Reserve is raising rates and these prices. They're being reflected in these borrowing costs. Just kind of a point there is that cars are getting really out of line.
3: I remember in the automotive industry, they would never go over 60 months.
1: Oh, yeah.
3: But that fell by the wayside, you know, years ago, and I've seen up to 84 months.
1: Well, this goes back to houses. We've talked about it multiple times. Back in the 70s, we used to talk about rates being so high. It was 2 times your income to buy a house, and that was a hard sell. Many people did not even do a mortgage, Kevin.
2: But it's a profit center. I mean, it used to be that it was there in order to help the consumer. Now, car dealerships, their F&I guys are making hundreds of thousands of dollars.
1: Finance and insurance guys, yes, they are. They're selling you the
2: selling
1: leather striping, the leather protection packets, and all these other things. And then you're financing
3: the
1: all those things.
3: Remember
1: the
3: undercoating, that one?
2: Croak and
1: on top
2: choke.
1: Of the under, yes.
3: Yes,
1: undercoating
3: the undercoating. I don't want the undercoating. Well, you can't deny it. I mean, it's already on there.
2: Right. Stay where you are. We got a lot more to do as we continue on till 3 o'clock. As we continue on AM 670 KMZQ.
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7: 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The Vegas Golden Knights are back from their brief 2-game road trip. They'll try to improve to 4-1 on the new season when they take on the Toronto Maple Leafs tonight at the Fortress. 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The Cowboys are 8-point favorites over the Buccaneers on Thursday Night Football. The Raiders will be in New England on Sunday as 3.5-point underdogs. 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
3: Look out for a crash right now at southbound Jerry Tarkanian Way. That's at Tropicana at UNLV. And an incident northbound Decatur at Sunset. Watch for a road hazard if you're heading to California. That's 15 northbound of mile marker 1. And some debris on the highway, westbound Summerlin Parkway at Town Center, a good part of town. Now you're up to date with on-time traffic.
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0: Okay, we have a botched execution, and I don't know if they figured out exactly what happened or why it went south, but now everybody's up in arms.
1: Well, they're saying it could be the efficacy of the drugs. I don't know if you know, the prison commissioner resigned, or the warden, I should say, over this.
2: Right.
1: You know, gave her one dose, gave her two. She must have had a very high tolerance. She was on a ventilator. She's off the ventilator and talking. Now, let's turn this around. They're saying it was cruel and unusual punishment. They're going to be seeking civil damages on this, and they're going to, they're making her the martyr now. Now, listen, they should have put her out the right way. You don't want people to suffer, unfortunately, but this is what a mess this is. So now she has counsel coming in. Kind of reminds me of the Clancy we were talking about just a couple weeks ago. All of a sudden, she's the victim from this mess. It's amazing, though, that she went from a ventilator to talking, and now talking about taking legal action against it.
2: I know.
1: She's going to get out of prison? No, but they may not execute her again. She's going to be seeking financial damages.
2: Well, it was just yesterday we were talking about the story about the shooter at Fort Hood years ago.
1: 17 years.
2: Yeah, it's been a long time. Yeah, that was way back in 2009. He is finally going to meet his maker because that has been approved, that execution, and it's going to be with a firing squad.
1: So Wayne Allen Root said yesterday, he goes, if we did a firing squad, we'll never have to worry about a botched execution and somebody's tolerance, right? Nobody's going to have a tolerance to the firing squad. So they think they need to look at do these executions. By the way, where is the deterrence from doing it when you get 17 years? I mean, I wish you could speed up the process. And of course, only for the most guilty, right? If there's any doubt, don't want to kill somebody, but the people who do the most heinous things, it should be a much quicker trial. We should not be going 17 years of appeals. If a court found him guilty, maybe we go to the next step to another trial to really look at all the data and see if that person deserves that death. But at some point, you either do it or you don't. Otherwise, what's the actual deterrent?
2: I remember for a while they had the gas chamber. You know, you're going to meet your maker in the gas chamber. Remember when that was going on and they pulled that? So
1: chairs.
0: They did that with old Sparky.
2: Yeah, with the electric chairs.
1: Well, they've had some bad results with electric chairs over
2: that's true
1: as well.
2: Yeah, did you see the Green Mile?
1: Yes.
2: Remember when they forgot to wet the sponge?
1: Oh, geez, he was burning.
2: And the guy was burning. Yeah, you have to wet the sponge and put it on his head and then do the electricity. Yeah, that didn't go over well either. Look, it's barbaric, yes. It's not the guillotine. I mean, I think the guillotine would just be horrific. You know, but if you did that in the public square, that might cut down on and execute the next day after the sentence is given. Like, you might see fewer murders.
1: Well, look at Thailand and Malaysia and different places where they do corporal punishment. You do the wrong thing, they switch the kids a bit, and you can say, well, that's a little tough. I don't know. I was raised, we were all in the same age range. To spare the rod, to spoil the child, I went to Christian school, and guess what? I got the second most amount of swats of the whole school in fourth grade. I never did anything really bad. I would just be disruptive.
2: Did they have holes in the pad?
1: Talk without raising my hand, kind of like I do here on the show. I got swats for those things, but we were raised a little bit different. Our ethics, our morals. We used to have kids would have their hunting rifle. I grew up in the country. You'd have a hunting rifle in the high school in the back. Nobody did anything, and I don't know when the exact switch is. We've talked about this forever. The decay in morals, the switch. These are bigger moral questions, cultural questions for the U.S. We have changed a lot since the 80s. I think it started going down a word. We can think of when, but a big change. And this goes back to the death penalty. They used to execute people pretty quick. And by the way, was it Timothy McVeigh that did the bombing?
2: They got
1: that guy through like nothing flat. I mean, they did an execution and he was gone. It was something like 9 months.
2: Was it that fast?
1: It was very fast. A little bit, but it was quick.
2: By today's standards. Yes.
1: So they can't get them through when they want to. So.
2: But Kevin's right. I mean, back in the time of Lincoln, those people who conspired, to assassinate President Lincoln, they were hanged in public. I think that's the proper grammar.
1: Well, you go to the guillotine, you think of the French being so far left on so many things, but they had the French guillotine, right? They would take you to the square like so many medieval movies and pirate movies. They would do it. They do it as a public deterrent. They would have you watch. And, you know, if you did a wrong to society, they'd have your head. That's where the saying, they have your head. They would literally take your head from you. So
2: Saddam Hussein, he was hanged. Remember?
1: Yep.
2: Seeing the pictures of him.
0: And then there were people that think any form of capital punishment is wrong, is horrible. I mean, they don't. There is no method that would be civilized.
2: Yeah. Well, this Krista Pike, she's waking up in the hospital. She cheated death. She's still mentally foggy, according to the New York Post. But she's angry. She's walking around very angry.
0: And right now, she has reason to be.
1: By the way, what she did was pretty heinous. I mean, I can see when we talk about manslaughter, people get into a heat of a moment and do things. She chased down her ex, her girlfriend's, her boyfriend that was liking on her boyfriend, beat this girl, broke off her skull, came back to the school with bloody blood on her clothes, and had a piece of her skull, and this is not in dispute. That person's a little messed up. That's somebody that probably should get that.
2: Yeah,
1: wasn't like it was a heat of a moment and had a lot of compassion afterwards, went and bragged about what she did.
2: And what about the family members too of the victim?
1: Well, think about this. They think they're gonna have some closure, and now she's out, and now she is somehow the victim. And of course it went wrong, and those people who did not administer it well should be held accountable. But now somehow she's going to be getting public funds from this. Feels like a miscarriage of justice, doesn't it?
2: I'm reading here that she survived 7 needles and 2 doses of that botched lethal injection. And there are some people who think that there are, you know, some dark forces.
1: Chances are it was the efficacy. Think about how slow. I was reading a little bit on this. They get these drugs and they go over state lines, and they may sit on the shelf for a certain time. And so maybe it didn't have its potency. Well, that should be on the doctor, the warden, the prison, the administrator of that to actually know that, right? We have somebody that handles that. That should be on them. There should be some blame. But to see that she's made it, and now she's talking, and now it's all about what she her rights. It's boy, miscarriage.
0: And by the way, this was not something where they said, somewhere off in the distance, we're going to be doing an execution. You had a date from the state as to the date and the time when she was going to be
1: executed.
0: Executed. And so this isn't a big surprise.
2: Well, the next time they need to find somebody who can find the vein.
1: Right.
2: That's where the shot goes, right in that big vein or artery.
1: You know, she said she didn't want a last meal. Did you hear about that?
0: No.
1: Everybody wants a last meal, and they always say, what did they order for the last meal? For whatever reason, she declined her last meal, by the way. I don't know, just kind of interesting. Everybody seems to want to have one. They give you, you know, it's been this protocol, this tradition, if you will, for so long, and they'll often say, this is what this person had. She declined a last meal.
0: Stay where you are. 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
3: 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Steve Sanchez at 9 a.m. Kevin Wall at noon. Wayne Allen Root afternoons at 3. And Rob Carson weeknights. 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
0: Tomorrow on the program, we got Bill O'Reilly. He's got a new book out about how we need to change America. America may be changing right before our very eyes. And Richard Husel, this is scary stuff. We've known this for a while, but now we've got the numbers to prove it.
2: Yeah, well, there's a nationwide survey, Kevin, of undergraduate students. It was conducted by Yale University's Buckley Institute. That is a conservative student group. They found that the popularity of socialism is surging among college students across the country as socialist political candidates. They're obviously on the rise in American politics, Mondami and others. But in the survey, they asked 800 undergraduate students all across the nation. They found that the students prefer socialism to capitalism by a 42 to 28% margin. Now,
1: they were probably taking that poll on their iPad while they sat in the quad having a food pass with student loans and sitting out in their shorts. Yeah. Never have worked a day in their life.
2: Right.
1: And let's talk about all the places you and I, we agree on this. We've talked about this multiple times, about Venezuela. Let's go back to Venezuela, a place that was a capitalist, not quite capitalist, but they were the number one consumer outside of the U.S.
2: In 1992.
1: Huge oil reserves.
2: They bought more F-150 pickup trucks than any other country on planet Earth. And that includes the big ones, you know, like China and Germany and all these other places. Venezuela. And then recently, within the past, 5 years or so, They were eating zoo animals.
1: So that's gone back further. So what happened is some of the rich in the society, right, do as I say, not as I do, they lived off the assets of Venezuela and made the poor very poor. They had a hard time with energy, even though they're one of the largest energy oil-rich countries, and they ended up eating their zoo animals. What I'd like to do is take these kids that think that it is such a great thing and send them to maybe Cuba or send them to Venezuela for a nice field trip, take them to North Korea or these different places that have either some sort of socialistic or society and actually see what it is. But they're sitting here driving their Teslas and things and talking about the perils of capitalism when the reality is they're living it up pretty well, going to their concerts and they're going to...
2: And another thing that's disturbing, too, about this survey, they also asked them separately, 1 in 5, or 22% to be exact, of these respondents said that America deserved the 9/11 attacks, that they deserved it. And not only that, but the countries that they look to as, very favorable, the United Kingdom, Germany, Palestine and China are countries viewed favorably by these students. What can you say? I mean,
1: the part of that with Germany, though, Germany's having a little bit of an introspective look right now and saying maybe we have a few too many migrants here that are changing our culture. But to say that China and
2: France is having Palestine, a big problem right,
1: they're
2: right
1: having
2: now,
1: a,
2: too.
1: They're having a big problem right now. They're looking at this saying maybe we should deploy the military. Maybe we should think about things a little differently. We know that Poland and Hungary have changed things, and they are not having some of these issues.
2: Go ahead.
0: And you walk on any of these campuses, and I've done it down at UNLV and UNR, that you go to some of these college campuses, and it's luxury all the way.
1: It is luxury all the way. In fact, that's a trend that's been happening for the last couple of decades. They're all selling kind of the same education, if you will. It's all of the amenities they have, the finest gyms. Our son went to UNR. I went to the gym with him to go work out the first day. It's a lifetime quality gym. The food options and everything, the on-site living, it's all about the amenities. And they're going to talk about capitalism. Capitalism is the reason you have those things. And by the way, when we start getting into the difference, the disparity between the very, very rich and the people that are poor, widening that gap, having a hard time finding jobs, the threat of AI and different things, this is where this takes root, as they're saying, hey, you can't afford it. The boomers have sold you out. You're not going to be able to get a job. So this is what they start instilling in our youth. And by the way, there's maybe some point to that. But the reality is we are so much better off in a in a capitalist society.
2: But we have people running for Democrat seats. They're running for office in our federal government under the Democrat wing. And they actually do want to get rid of capitalism.
1: Well, we have this experiment going on in New York, right? We have Mondami. They're trying to do the state-run grocery stores. And by the way, those state-run grocery stores were pretty bare shelves in Venezuela, by the way. They used to have some of those there. They did not have anything on the shelves.
0: Wow. 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
17: 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Question 6 abolishes laws that protect women's lives during an abortion. Do you care about women's health? Vote no to unregulated abortion in Nevada. Vote no on question 6.
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0: And Jim, we've got Blues Traveler tickets to give away after the news at the top of the hour, so this is going to be a good hour.
2: Yeah, it's the Blues Traveler. They're at the Bel Air Backyard at the Durango Resort for Sunday evening at 8 p.m., We're going to give these away sooner rather than later in the 2 o'clock hour, so don't venture off too far.
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4: Breaking news this hour from Town Hall. I'm Ken Mormon in Washington. President Trump honored Elon Musk and other innovators at a Washington event today, presenting the nation's top awards for scientific and technological achievement at the Golden Age of Innovation Summit.
5: You're all very well known, every one of you, but it's about time you were recognized, and you are truly recognized. You are great, great people. You're going to go down in the annals of history as being great. So congratulations to all. It's my honor to be here. Thank you.
4: Other honorees on hand included Google co-founder Sergey Brin and the NVIDIA CEO. President Trump says the U.S. will not strike Iran before the midterm elections next month. He made the announcement in a Truth Social post today, reiterating that Iran is in very bad condition, both economically and militarily. The first Atlantic hurricane of the year is heading toward the Gulf Coast. Isaias is a Category 1 storm with maximum wind speeds of 85 miles an hour. This woman says she's filled up her gas tank and gathered supplies ahead of the storm.
6: Yes, I've just taken all the precautions that I can, and I have an evacuation plan as well.
4: It's expected to make landfall somewhere between New Orleans and Panama City, likely late Friday, early Saturday. NASA's Crew 12 astronauts back on Earth after splashing down off the California coast. USS Abraham Lincoln returning to its home port in San Diego today after a record-setting deployment. On Wall Street, well, the stocks closed mixed. It was at the closing bell, the Dow Jones Industrial Average gaining 51 points, the S&P 500 fell 36, and the NASDAQ dropped 345 points. More stories at townhall.com.
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10: 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I'm Jim Dallas. A 17-year-old boy has been arrested in connection with the slaying of a teenager at the First Friday in downtown Las Vegas. Isaac Manriquez appeared in family court on Wednesday. He will be charged as an adult. The suspect is accused of shooting three teenagers a little after 10 p.m. on Friday during a physical altercation in which 15-year-old Karth Anasi Jacobs Rogers was fatally wounded. The killing has shaken the business owners, which have taken part of the popular First Friday event, which serves as an arts and culture festival on the first Friday of each month. Organizers said in a statement that they were devastated by the shooting and they were committed to doing everything they can in identifying the most thorough and appropriate response possible, which they will provide before the planning or the announcement of any future event. Construction of the Athletics Las Vegas Ballpark hit new heights yesterday with the completion of the third steel truss over the project, marking the tallest point of the $2.1 billion stadium. The massive arch is composed of five separate truss pieces and was fabricated on the site. It's 700 feet wide and 290 feet tall.
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10: 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Also, utility work on Maryland Parkway. The left lane is closed there. Also, those left turns are going to be reduced.
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14: Our nation is back, bigger, better, richer, and stronger than ever before. 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Look, nobody stands up. These people are crazy, I'm telling you. They're crazy.
15: That's the thing about crazy people. They don't know they're crazy. That's what makes them crazy. Number one.

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1: It's hour number three, live and local. For a Thursday, that means Richard Husel's in the house. So is Gentleman Jim. We're just three dudes kind of kicking back and having some fun. Last night, the president was in San Antonio. We're going to tell you about that in just a second. First, though, we've got tickets to give away.
2: Yes, we do. We've got a pair of tickets to see the Blues Traveler. It's at the Bel Air Backyard at the Durango Resort. This is a nice night out with your bestie on Sunday at 8 o'clock. Because the Blues Traveler, they've been around for a while. They play the blues, rock, and everything. This is the 8 p.m. show at the Durango Resort for this coming Sunday night. Caller number three, 702-866-6700, is going to win these free tickets. All you got to do is be caller number three, 702-866-6700, and good luck.
1: Okay, I want you to hear from the President of the United States. He went to Texas yesterday and was stumping for Ken Paxton. Here it is.
3: I have no idea what the hell his name is. I just know him as Telefrico. I will soon resemble, it'll soon resemble California. You see what's California going. Illinois, New York State, a vote for... Telefrico is a vote to turn Texas into a dirty, failing, crime-ridden third world dumping ground. And a vote for Ken Paxton is a vote to save Texas and defend everything that made Texas great and makes America great. And I want you to know that the extreme dangers of having somebody like this Democrat, it's a Democrat because their policy is so bad. I can't believe it took me 9 years to come up with that one. Just a little change of two letters, little change. Get rid of the E, replace it with the U. I can't believe I didn't do that because we've come up with some good ones. But I can't believe it. Like... the fake news, like, now I sort of call it artificial news. You know, we're getting rid of artificial intelligence and we're changing it to super intelligence, which is, because artificial is fake, just like the fake news. Artificial is good, but you look at his unhinged voting record, in Texas, Telefrico voted to allow dangerous repeat criminals and serial rapists to be immediately released. Is there anything like a Trump rally? Is there anything like that? I don't think so. No, he's going back home to mom right now. He's going to get the hell balled out. Because what he doesn't know is that his mom voted for Trump.
2: Well, the cops are on scene there, and they're arresting this harasser.
3: Terrible fake, and he is a fake. He said all of a sudden, he's a vegan. You know, my wife told me, sir, do me a favor. You have to do me just a little bit of a favor. Is that vegan? It's vegan. I don't know about that stuff. I'm not into it. And he said, it's vegan. Please pronounce that word properly. I called it vegan, vegan. I thought it was, how the hell would I know? I like steak. She says hello to everybody. Melania says hello. He says hello to everybody. That guy's going to lose a lot of weight.
1: There's the President of the United States. Telefrico. I love that.
4: He loves doing these.
1: We've got a winner.
2: Yeah, and we agreed. I spoke with Michael Z on the line. He is from Las Vegas. He's the winner of these Blues Traveler tickets at the Durango Resort for this coming Sunday evening at 8 o'clock. So, Michael Z, congratulations to you. And we'll see if we can find some for tomorrow. I'd have to check with the promotions, but... there's always going to be more tickets, so you don't want to venture too far from your radio or your phone.
1: Kind of like that. You got to like that. We've talked a lot about jobs and about the economy. The economy is not in that bad a shape.
2: Well, I just saw something here where the jobless claims, and by the way, the media is just not talking about this at all. They're ignoring this.
1: Yeah.
2: The number of Americans filing new claims for jobless benefits fell to 197,000 last week in a country of, what, 340 million. And that's 2,000 lower than the previous week's revised estimate and 3,000 below the consensus forecast. And you're not going to hear that on fake news CNN or MS Now or ABC or NBC or CBS or any of those others. So it's not as bad. I know everybody thinks that the economy is bad because of the price of gas or the price of coffee, but it's not nearly as bad as you think it is.
1: Stick around. More to do as we continue. I am so excited. We've got to find more tickets.
2: Yeah, I'm gonna check with the promotions.
1: Strong arm the promotions department. 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
3: Richard Husel, I think, was a rock and roller in his early days. He had to be.
4: That was the air guitar. That was a little bit from... Back to the Future, right? That was this, the best scene of that whole movie when he goes, I'm going to bring back an oldie but a goodie. Well, an oldie, remember, was those times.
5: That's
4: they
5: right.
4: Kind of looked at him funny. He started playing that guitar. So that was the original.
5: Yeah, that just came out.
3: Let me ask you. I keep seeing these news stories about the problems, the health problems in Russia. Are we headed for another COVID?
5: Well, it seems that way. Trump is downplaying the possibility that the Russian plague, the pneumonic plague scientist who died from a biological weapon in Siberia, saying that we don't think so. We don't think that, that this was on purpose. But I don't know. How do we really know? Can we really trust Russia? And they really haven't shared that much information.
4: So Russia is the one heavily downplaying it right now. However, I saw today on the news, WHO head came out and said they believe that a second person at a different site has contracted the same disease. This first person on September 25th died 4 days later. So Russia is downplaying it right now. We're going to see where it goes. You know, the conspiracy is, they're trying to do something to offset this coming election. Probably not going to happen, right? We're 24, 25 days out Trump said, we're going to see. We'll be able to find out, is this widespread or not? So something to keep an eye on right now, but Russia's not making a big deal of it in the sense they're saying it's isolated.
5: Well, we can only hope so. And you said that there was another person?
4: Yes. So the WHO came out today and said there's a report that another person at a different site contracted the same disease, but Russia's being very moot on it right now, being very quiet about it. So we're going to find out. And hopefully it won't become of anything.
5: Well, I'm looking at the New York Post here, a story on this very subject, and it says that Trump has set up a call with the Russian president, Vladimir Putin, to discuss the crisis. He says the call has not occurred yet, noting that today apparently is Vladimir Putin's birthday.
4: Oh.
5: And in joking, he says, I'm sure you're going to celebrate. So
3: I'll be honest with you. I would not be that funny ho, ho, ho. I mean, millions of people could die.
5: Yeah, it's true. And apparently this all started because this 28-year-old female, she apparently broke a test tube at work before she became ill. And then officials gave mixed messages about whether she died of pneumonic plague or not.
4: BBC just came out yesterday. Ebola outbreak in Democratic Republic of Congo. It is on track to become the deadliest ever. And I don't know what they're comparing that to, the ever, but there is a new Ebola. Remember when you used to hear about that? That was came, I believe, through the Atlanta airport at some point. That was many moons back. It was quite a scary time. Well, it is

0: back in Africa as we speak.
1: But as a guy that contracted COVID not once but twice, this is nothing to mess around with. And when the president says, when the president ends up saying things like "we'll see," that's scary to me. When a head of state says, "Well, we'll see."
2: Well, this kind of brings us back to the Soviet era. Back in the 1980s, the scientists there modified a bacterium responsible for the plague. It's called Yersinia pestis. And they want to make that resistant to antibiotics and use that for a biological weapon. And it kind of makes me wonder, you know, Russia, they've been at war for, 3 years with their neighbor. You know their aspirations, and they think more of themselves there in Russia than maybe the rest of the world does. But I don't know. Do you think maybe they were working on some kind of biological weapon to use in the future?
1: And don't forget, the people in Russia are at war with Ukraine.
0: They certainly are.
1: I don't know that this would be war-related, or if this is just a health problem.
2: Well, they are losing thousands and thousands of soldiers every single week. I mean, eventually, you know, the young men of that country are going to go, hey, we can sneak out of here and go to America. I mean, they'll let us in.
0: Well, speaking of that, did you see that Ukraine released a dog robot, if you will, with a carbine on it, small rifle, and it took out over 3,000 Russian soldiers in a very short time. So it's new to the war field. They've actually released a drone, a walking light. We talked about those dog-like ones that walk, that scamper on 4 feet. Put a little R2-D2 with a carbine on there with a lot of weapons. It's actually been taking out a lot of soldiers. And if you were Putin, you may think, is this an escalation? Maybe we've got to go a different way with the war. You know, chemical go all the way back to World War I. Then we made a treaty and said we're not going to release sarin gases and these different things. But you never know with a guy like Putin. Maybe he's thinking, time to ramp up the war in a non-nuclear way. You never know. We will see. As Trump said, what he said, we'll see, meant, does this outbreak get greater? I think we're going to be able to see the evidence coming up if it goes.
2: True.
0: We know that they were fibbing about it a little bit and whether or not it was contained or not. I believe that's what his.
2: But my point is, with losing all of these soldiers, it's pretty demoralizing. I mean, every single week, thousands dead. Next week, thousands more, thousands more. How many more years is this conflict going to be going on?
0: Can you believe how long it's been? What has it been? It's 5 years now or something like that? 6 years?
2: It's been over 3 years.
0: Over that.
2: Yeah.
1: Let's talk about something more pleasant, like the baseball playoffs.
0: There we go.
2: Well, there's speculation now about the future of the Yankees manager's job, Aaron Boone. The Yankees got swept by the Rays. And as a result of that, the Rays are going to be moving on. And the Yankees have, until spring training of next year to put together a roster that they think can go all the way and win the World Series again. So, I don't know. We may find out sometime in the near future whether Aaron Boone is going to keep his job. He's a good manager. He's always there, getting the team to the playoffs. But I don't know.
0: You know, the playoffs are not even the bar for the Yankees, right? The playoffs, that's not even high enough.
1: Championships.
0: Right? When you're a team of that caliber and of that heritage in the bankroll, that's not even the bare minimum. You're going to have people outcrying for his job, the diehards out there. So we'll see how the offseason brings.
2: Well, we do know that it's going to be in the American League, the Rays. They're going to be taking on the winner of the White Sox. I call them Indians still, from Cleveland. And the White Sox lead that best of five series 2-1. So if Cleveland wins today, they play at 5 o'clock on TBS and True TV. That would set up a game deciding, or I should say series deciding, victory for one of these two teams tomorrow if Cleveland wins today. If the White Sox win, they move on to take on the Rays. And the National League is already set up. We know it's going to be the Brewers and the Dodgers, which is fitting because that was the number one seed, the Brewers, and the number two seed in the National League, the Dodgers. And that series starts on October 11th.
0: Speaking of baseball, did you see yesterday the A's Las Vegas ballpark hit a new height with the completion of the third roof truss? So this is the very highest point.
2: Yes.
0: The 500,000-pound truss. It was welded and built on site. They lifted that up. So the whole shape now, the exoskeleton is up. Is there, and now you're going to start seeing even more. So it's a real completion. The metal workers did it. What incredible work to have a lift to be able to put these in. You actually have to have real men up there putting those huge lag bolts in and tapping in. Very dangerous work. We take it for granted how they build these amazing buildings, but we're seeing it right here from right out the window of the station here. So speaking of baseball, we're not too far away. We're going to have a stadium shaping up very nicely over the next several months.
2: Yeah, I read a story on that earlier today, and they're going to be putting in 30,000 seats after the first of the year. So they're going to get everything that needs to support that.
0: Now, they've sold out all their club-level seats. It took them 17 months.
1: Did you buy?
0: No, but I know somebody who went in, and he went in. Look, I told you this. He's looking at seats, his traditional seats. It was $80,000. So you buy your seat rights, which was, I think maybe it was 20,000 per person. That's 40. And then you have to buy all the seats for the home game at $500 a pop. So there's $1,000 for two. It came out to $80,000. And what they're doing is selling the most expensive ones from there. I mean, think about that. You're going into maybe think you're going to buy baseball season tickets, and they're selling you a casita. I mean, they're, it's big, big money.
2: 80,000.
0: There's enough people here that actually bought out all the club levels. So they've sold. They've been raising money. This is a public partner, private partnership, where they're at the point where the initial money from the private side has come in. The public money is going to be released now, and this will be continuing to go forward, which is good because at the beginning of the year, we heard there were some doubts about this project. We even talked about the dollar amount. They're calling it $2.1 billion. Remember at the outset, they were calling this $1.9 billion, of course.
2: Yeah.
0: Another $200 million dollars they had to tack on there to this project. It always seems to go that way with these public private projects, right? And it seems like the public always is the one that ends up kicking in that additional.
2: The thing I like about baseball is they play, there's going to be 81 home dates. So throughout the 6 months of the baseball season, when they're out of town, you won't have an opportunity to go. But, you'll have these 6-game and sometimes 8-game homestands where you could, pick and choose which game you want to go to. And that's the beauty of baseball. Where with football,
0: it's prolific. There's so many games.
2: It's only one game a week.
0: Sure.
1: Gotta love it. Gotta love it. Baseball on the way. Stay with us. More to do as we continue on AM 670 KMZQ.
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6: The Vegas Golden Knights are back from their brief 2-game road trip. 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The Cowboys are 8-point favorites over the Buccaneers on Thursday Night Football. The Raiders will be in New England on Sunday as 3.5-point underdogs. Monday Night Football for the LA Rams, who will host the Buffalo Bills. 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The Las Vegas Aces have an uphill battle to climb if they're going to defend their WNBA title. Their fourth quarter rally fell short in Golden State last night, losing to the Valkyries 83-81, putting them in a 2-0 hole. 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
2: Yeah, look out for some debris up there in Summerlin. That's westbound Summerlin Parkway at Town Center. And a couple of crashes on Interstate 11 southbound. Approach with caution. That's at Cheyenne, also 11 South, at the Horizon Drive freeway off-ramp. Now you're up to date with on-time traffic.
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1: The president is taking 32 nights between now and Election Day and is talking about how good his administration has been. The biggest thing for him and for his administration, I think, guys, is the Trump accounts. Whoever thought of it was a genius.
0: I think it'll be his greatest legacy. I really do. It's something we're not getting a lot of too much spotlight on right now. But what it is a public-private partnership with the Michael Dell, his family, multi-billionaire worth $132 billion. He donated $6 billion of stock. So he took the stocks that he owned. They set up a venture that they put those stocks into. They sold the stocks. They took the proceeds. You said it was $70 million. Last week, there were 60 million kids are automatically enrolled into it. So you say, what is this? Think of it as an IRA for yourself. Where so many of us are waiting on Social Security, well, it may not be here in 2020, 32, 23. It may be gone. What they're doing is taking kids of a very, very young age. They're taking $1,000, putting them into a fund. It's betting on the U.S. to go well. So you're betting on the U.S. So it's going to be tied to certain industries, and they're going to grow. And when you're 18 years old, there's ways you'll be able to take them out. So there's something that we may not see for years to come. We're talking 18 years before the first person can do them, but they'll be able to either roll it into their own IRA or do other things with those proceeds. So you know, so many of us, you know, we grew up when our parents, they had the jobs, you got the golden watch and you worked 20, 30, 40 years and you got a pension and you walked away and mom stayed home and did it. Those days are behind us. There are so many people have no retirement. They're not ever going to. They're working in the gig economy and things. This is a head start for these kids that are going to have some money.
2: I think it's to grow. Right. I think it's great because, the children born during Trump's administration, that's 2025 through 2028, they're going to get that $1,000 seed money.
0: So it's going to compound. It's going to grow, and it could be six figures of money. So it's going to sit there, interest upon interest, right? We know about the rule of 72, about at a given rate, things will double every year at a given amount. So this will continue to grow and compound and turn into something real when these kids get an adult age. Because guess what? Not every parent is putting money aside and telling their kids to do things or financial literacy. We learn about gender diversity and all these things, but we don't teach our kids so much about taxes and different things. Some schools do. Our boys had a home ec class, they called it. They actually had to budget a checkbook.
1: Home ec?
0: I don't know if it was home ec, but it was the equivalent of home ec when I was a kid. You actually had to cook. I don't know if you guys ever remember. We actually had to go in and learn to do some of these chores. We had shop class. I graduated in 1987. I had to go out, and we had to figure out how to do the valves on a Volkswagen. You used to take your valve covers off. Oh, yeah, you could adjust your valves. You could work on your car. And they taught you to do some of these things. But the point of this is they're giving it to people. It doesn't matter what color you are. Doesn't have to do with diversity, or it's only for these people. They're putting it in for young kids to grow and give them maybe a little shot as they hit adulthood.
2: Yeah, we did. We had wood shop class.
0: Sure.
2: We had construction class.
1: So what happens if the stock market goes down? If there's some sort of a downturn, as they like to say, a course correction?
0: Sure. Time will tell. I don't know about all of it. I just know that.
1: Does that mean $1,000 becomes $500?
0: Probably not, because it has a compound. I was looking at it. It is set up that you may not get huge swings on the upside, but they're mitigating the downside. So it is supposed to grow. They're going to tie it to an index. I believe it's the S&P 500, which more mimics smaller jobs versus the Dow. The Dow is the top 30 big businesses and things. This reflects more on the smaller side. It's got a little bit of diversity built in based on multiple different industries and stuff.
2: And mom and dad or whoever can put up to $5,000 in these accounts per year.
0: Well, it's amazing the power of compounding. A very small amount put away, lets it sit. The interest builds, compounds again on interest that was earned, not out of your own principal that you put in. And it'll turn into real money. And what an amazing thing related to, when we hear about the Social Security may go away. And by the way, that is crazy. The amount of money we send overseas and people that are getting to an age of 62 that have been thinking about Social Security. I haven't worked a, quote, job as far as W-2 money and many moons. But, you know, when people are working on the clock, you kind of banking on that Social Security money. And then they're going to say, hey, by the way, it's going to run out. Well, this is a cure for this. Doesn't fix where we're at now on the Social Security side. But I think it's going to be as big a legacy. I think it's going
2: to
0: do very well.
2: But to your point, since we're sending all this money overseas and we just seem to be, you know, printing it up for you know, this failure and that failure, why not save Social Security for Generation X and for the baby boomers and for the people who are not too far away from collecting Social Security? And you're right. I think it's 2033. They said that beneficiaries will only get about 78% of what they're supposed to get. So if you take it at age 62, you only get 70% of the 100%. So can you imagine if you're only getting, you turn 62 and you only get 78% of the 70%.
0: By the way, I've watched some math people, and I totally believe this. You do not want to wait till you're 70. If you're 62, draw that money now. And they say, well, you're going to get 60 or 70% more. However, you get an upfront fee, typically on the low end, of six figures more, and you have to get to a certain age even before you have to outlive it. If I'm eligible and there's still a few bucks left when I hit that age, I'm going to draw immediately. The math says you want to draw as soon as you're available.
2: I'm 66. I tapped in last year.
0: Yep.
2: I had to pay. I made too much money.
0: Yes, so, of course you did.
2: Yeah. So
0: you're here with Kevin Wall. I know you're rolling in it.
2: So I had to pay back the money. And supposedly after I turn 67, which is full retirement age, they recalculate. So my monthly payment will be worth more. Let's say they hold out in these 2 years that I'm collecting before I turn 67. It would be like retiring. Let's say they hold 6 months 1 year and 6 months another year. It's like retiring a whole year later, where I would supposedly get more money. But again, 2033 is not that far away.
0: Well, one of the other things they're doing is talking about the retirement age. You got to remember, when Social Security went in, I believe the age expectancy was something like 67, 68. Now we're 5, 6, 7 years further, so people are living longer. Maybe we need to think about that a little differently. But going back to the Trump accounts, I think those will be a legacy that'll look back and go, wow,
2: I agree.
0: Another administration. So, by the way, when we're writing all these fake checks to this country with a $40 trillion deficit, take a couple more of those fake checks and fund the Social Security, because we are really what we're doing. That's what deficit spending is.
2: I agree with you, unless the Democratic Socialists take over and, you know, we had that survey of college kids. They, hey, bring on socialism. So I don't know how well the stock market would do under socialism.
1: Well, but here's what dumbfounds me a little bit. I haven't heard from the left at all. I mean, this is a government that is so divided they can't decide on where to have lunch, much less a major program like this, which is a transfer of wealth from government to folks like you and me and our kids. That to me, everything has been positive about these Trump accounts.
0: Yes. By the way, I said it before, that's the question I got to ask Secretary Bessent right here. We're running up on a break.
1: We'll do it. Stay with us. More to do as we continue on AM 670 KMZQ.
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20: Hi, I'm Dr. Robin Titus, Nevada Senate Republican leader. 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George Harris in Senate District 8, Maria Thompson in District 9, and Rafael Arroyo in District 12. We must also re-elect Governor Joe Lombardo, Lieutenant Governor Stavros Anthony, and pass voter ID question 7 to secure our elections. 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
1: If it's Thursday, it must be Richard Huzel. That's what we do every Thursday afternoon. Three dudes just hanging out. The next Fed meeting is when?
0: It is the week before the general election, right? It's on the 27th and 28th. It's been widely thought there would be another rate hike. Well, today it came out and said they may do what they're going to call a hawkish hold that says we're right on the scale right here. We could go either way. If things don't cool down, we're going to raise another 25 or 50 basis points coming up in the following two meetings. But they're looking at, and you reported earlier, this is the best job market, or I shouldn't say the best job market, the lowest reported unemployment in quite a while. Many, 50-something years. So people that want a job can still find a job. AI has not taken over completely yet. A lot of that is not there, but there was widely reported there'd be another rate hike. Let's put that into rates. We just saw today the highest report in many moons in almost a generation for the average for a used car right now is 15.9% is the average for a used car. Those rates are going up from the Federal Reserve. Tie that back to real estate. Yesterday, we were the highest we have been in quite a while. We were a 7.63 average rate on a 30-year mortgage. Well, those things don't generally do well for the party that is in power over the years. So when you're looking at the election, rates are high, but we have rising inventory here in Vegas. We talked last night on the Richard Huzel Real Estate Hour. We're up about 6.5%. Of rise in inventory on single-family residents. We're up about 7.3%, but we're at the same exact average sale price of $470,000 as we were in October of last year. So when we're looking in, going into our crystal ball, is it a good time to buy or sell? The rates are up. If you can stand the rate issue right now, remember this, if the biggest input right now for inflation is the oil prices and the price of diesel and the price of gasoline, right? Those input costs go into our food, our energy, and everything that we spend money on. If we can get a deal with Iran at some point and the Hormuz and that anxiety, the markets, that volatility, that drops quick, you could probably see rates start to come down a little bit. What's going to happen, though, with this Fed just before the election? They're probably going to stay pat. We got another 2 weeks to figure out what happens. A lot can happen in 2 weeks, but right now it's going to be what they call a hawkish hold. They're going to say, we'll raise it. If anything flares up on us, you can count on a raise, hoping to calm the markets a little bit.
1: What is a hawkish hold?
0: The hawkish hold. So when you talk about the hawks and the doves, so a hawk is somebody that says, we're going to be very hard on inflation. We know it's very punitive. It's very tough on normal, average Americans, not the rich. The rich love inflation. All their assets go up. They have more assets than us, and they seem to rise, right? You can only eat so much steak and drink so much milk and buy so many groceries, but when they have their real estate and their stock markets are going up, their assets are appreciating.
2: when they raised the rates, what was it, 25 basis points just recently, you think they should have raised it 50 basis points, get it over with, so you wouldn't have to do another increase right before the election.
0: Yeah, I thought the, and I wasn't even basing on the election, I thought it should have gone 50 basis points at the time. The meeting before, so you have 12 Fed meetings. We know that Kevin Warsh is the leader. He was appointed by Trump, but it's not just his way or the highway. He has to have a vote. There were three dissenters that said in the previous meeting, which was in August, that said, hey, we should go ahead and raise these rates now. And he held pat, right? It was his first meeting coming out from a Trump. It wasn't a good way to get things started. But, you know, we have this sticky inflation. And so what we're trying to do is break it. I thought the last meeting with all the data that was there looking at the fuel prices is do it. The bond market, you can't go anywhere on the news not hear about the bond market right now. The 2, the 5, the 10, and the 30, they're the highest rates in 30-plus years.
1: Stick around. More to do as we continue. We're going to close her out for a Thursday on AM 670 KMZQ.
3: 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The Middle Ground with Tom Letitia at 8. Steve Sanchez at 9 a.m. Kevin Wall at noon. Wayne Allen Root, afternoons at 3. And Rob Carson, weeknights. 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
6: Richard, have a great weekend.
7: 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Hurricane's coming. Tropical storms pushing up. 45-mile-an-hour winds may drop over an inch of rain. Half a year summary.
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8: So even though the weather's going to be more comfortably or comfortable temperature-wise, it's still not going to be a golf day, is what you're saying.
7: 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We'll see.
6: Yeah. We'll find out. That's going to do it for today. We'll tee it up at noon tomorrow on AM 670 KMZQ, where Wayne Allyn Root and the news are next. Just for love, I was a bad
9: mess, 'cause that long of law matters, and Judge Joanna Kishner believes a judge's job is to follow the law, not make it. Born and raised in Southern Nevada, Joanna raised her family here. She knows our community and the families who call it home. For 15 years on the bench, she's brought preparation, experience, and a strong work ethic to the courtroom. Judge Kishner follows the law, respects precedent, and believes justice must be fair for everyone. 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Re-elect Judge Joanna Kishner, District Court, Department 31.
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12: King News this hour from Town Hall. I'm Ken Mormon in Washington. Hurricane Isaias is now a Category 2 storm with sustained wind speeds of 100 miles per hour and is gaining strength. Mandatory and voluntary evacuations issued along the Gulf Coast. In Panama City, Florida, this woman's gathering supplies.
13: Gone and gotten gas. I've gotten cash. What else? Went and got dog food that I needed.
12: The National Hurricane Center says preparations to protect life and property from storm surge and damaging winds along the warning area of the Gulf Coast should be rushed to completion today. The latest projections show the storm making landfall somewhere between New Orleans and Panama City, likely late Friday or early Saturday. Speaker Mike Johnson says he's raised a record sum for House Republicans ahead of the midterms.
14: Speaker Johnson announces $30 million in third quarter fundraising, bringing his campaign cycle total to $156 million. Combined with fundraising by the Congressional Leadership Fund, Republican totals exceed $410 million, according to the figures provided. Johnson says more than $91 million has gone to candidates, committees, and state parties. He says the money will help Republicans defend their House majority. Bernie Bennett reporting.
12: President Trump says the U.S. will not strike Iran in the lead-up to the November midterm elections. In a Truth Social post today, the president noted the U.S. is having what he called productive discussions with Iran. He reiterated that Iran is in very bad condition, both economically and militarily. At the Golden Age of Innovation Summit in Washington today, President Trump honored Elon Musk and other innovators for scientific and technological achievement. On Wall Street, it was a mixed day. Tech stocks struggled. More on these stories at townhall.com.
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10: 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I'm Jim Dallas. A 17-year-old boy has been arrested in connection with the slaying of a teenager at the First Friday in downtown Las Vegas. Isaac Manriquez appeared in family court on Wednesday. He will be charged as an adult. The suspect is accused of shooting three teenagers little after 10 p.m. on Friday during a physical altercation in which 15-year-old Karth Anasi Jacobs Rogers was fatally wounded. The killing has shaken the business owners, which have taken part of the popular First Friday event, which serves as an arts and culture festival on the first Friday of each month. Organizers said in a statement that they were devastated by the shooting, and they were committed to doing everything they can in identifying the most thorough and appropriate response possible, which they will provide before the planning or the announcement of any future event. Construction of the Athletics Las Vegas Ballpark hit new heights yesterday with the completion of the third steel truss over the project, marking the tallest point of the $2.1 billion stadium.
8: The massive arch is composed of five separate truss pieces and was fabricated on the site. It's 700 feet wide and 290 feet tall.
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8: Remember, those HOV lanes are going to be closed 24-7 on Interstate 11, both directions from Southern Rancho to Rainbow. Also, utility work on Maryland Parkway. The left lane is closed there. Also, those left turns are going to be reduced.
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25: For injuries. This is Wayne Allyn Root, America's favorite conservative rock star, direct from the entertainment capital of the world, Las Vegas. 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

Plano La Root, the root, the root, the root is on fire. Welcome to my show. I almost said welcome back. I just finished my podcast minutes ago. It's like this is an extension of my podcast. Hours and hours on radio and TV gets you dizzy after a while. This is my show, America Speaks, on Real America's Voice TV Network. I got a commentary I wrote today. A rare disagreement with President Trump, but I always say it nicely, and I always hope that it convinces him to change his mind, and I think this might very well do it. This commentary is titled, I Told You So, and I know liberals, MAGA conservatives are going to be up cheering, standing ovation for Wayne Root on this one. I told you so. I've warned for 20 years that Obama is a communist Muslim Manchurian candidate who hates America. Now he's campaigning for a communist Muslim who supports Sharia law for life. What does that make Obama? Common sense. It's ironic that President Trump announced just in the last 24 hours that he doesn't want former President Obama prosecuted. That's the biggest mistake of President Trump's presidency, because it's now 100% clear who and what Obama is. No one can any longer debate what I'm about to say. Obama is an un-American communist radical Muslim. How can I prove that? Well, who you support, who you endorse, and who you campaign for certainly defines who you are. As an example, if I campaigned for David Duke, the KKK racist, white supremacist, neo-Nazi, wouldn't the liberal mainstream media call Wayne Root a racist, white supremacist, KKK Nazi? Of course they would. And they might be right. Well, guess who just announced he's campaigning for an un-American communist radical Muslim who supports Sharia law? Obama. Obama just announced he'll be on stage in Michigan on October 24th, campaigning for and openly endorsing Democrat U.S. Senate candidate Abdul El-Sayed. Abdul El-Sayed is a communist radical Muslim who once said he will support Sharia law for life. So what does that make Obama? Common sense. Is it a fact that Abdul El-Sayed says he supports Sharia law for life? Well, yeah. Here's the quote from his lips from the New York Times, as reported by the Washington Free Beacon. Michigan Democrat Senate nominee Abdul El-Sayed once declared his sacred obligation to follow Sharia law in every aspect of his life until he meets his maker on the day he dies, according to unearthed comments he made to the New York Times in 2009 as a young man buying his first home. He was buying his first home under Sharia law. But don't listen to me. I mean, I'm biased. I strongly believe Islam is a death sentence for Western civilization. I strongly believe Islam is incompatible with America, the U.S. Constitution. I strongly believe Islam can never assimilate into America. I strongly believe Sharia law can never be allowed in America. But don't take my word for it. Just ask Google. Google is as far left biased as it gets. Yet even Google admits that Sharia law is extreme, poisonous, and most importantly, deadly. Here's what Google says about, and I'm quoting what they say, the dark side of Sharia law. Restrictions on freedom of religion and speech. Leaving Islam or converting to another religion is treated as a crime, and in some fundamentalist nations is punishable by death under Sharia law. So to just leave Islam, they murder you. Here's blasphemy laws. Criticizing Islam or criticizing the Prophet Muhammad or criticizing the Quran can lead to severe prison sentences or execution. So criticize them, you die. Non-Muslim status. This is all by Google. Under strict historical or fundamentalist frameworks, non-Muslims are classified as dhimmis, which is protected people, which means you can limit their rights to build houses of worship, proselytize, meaning recommend Christianity or Judaism, or hold certain public offices. Persecution of gay people under Sharia law. Harsh penalties. Fundamentalist state interpretations penalize homosexuality with imprisonment, corporal punishment, or death.
meaning they will either imprison you, torture you, or murder you for being gay, let alone lesbian, let alone transgender. Huh. Don't even get me started on what they would do to a transgender. And of course, Sharia law treats women, now I'm speaking, not Google, as second-class citizens with no rights and no freedoms. But again, don't take my word for it. Listen to people who have lived it. In his book, Heretic, former Muslim Ayan Hirsi Ali explains the horror of Sharia for women. Repeatedly, he says, women are considered under the code to be worth at most half a man. Remember when the U.S. Constitution around the time of the Civil War said blacks were half of a person? Women are half of a man in Sharia law. Sharia subordinates women to men in a multitude of ways, he says. The requirement of guardianship by men. Women can't even go out without men, right? The right of men to beat their wives. The right of men to have sex with them whenever they want, whether the woman wants it or not. The right of men to practice polygamy, meaning you can marry 15 women. And the restriction of women's legal rights in divorce cases. And in estate law, women can't inherit an estate. Only men can. In cases of rape, in court testimony, and in consent to marriage. Or listen to the testimony of Egyptian-born Noni Darwish, author of the book Cruel and Unusual Punishment. Here she explains what it was like to grow up in Egypt under Sharia law. For the first 30 years of my life, she says, I lived as a virtual slave, a second-class citizen who had to watch what I said even to my closest friends. Under Islamic law, I had to live in a gender-segregated environment, meaning she could only be around women, never men, and always be aware that the legal and social penalty for sin could end my life, meaning if you have sex, if you drink, if you're caught doing something they don't like, they kill you. Treating all aspects of human relations as governable by Allah's law, i.e. Sharia law, allows a woman seen without a headdress to be flogged, punishes rape victims, and calls for beheading for adultery. And of course, if a woman commits adultery, beheading, if a man has 15 wives and sex with 15 women, it's great. I never questioned or challenged it, she says, or dared to even think about its validity. Folks, this is what a Democrat U.S. Senate candidate, El Sayed, believes in. For every aspect of his life till the day he dies. How disgusting, how disgraceful, how impossible to believe that he could be a senator. And Obama supports him, endorses him, and campaigns for him. Obama is no longer hiding who he is. It's all out in the open. I'll say it again. It's now 100% fact and beyond debate. Obama is now and always has been an un-American, communist, radical, Muslim, Manchurian candidate who supports Sharia law. I told you so. I've been right for almost 20 years, since 2007, right? It'll be 20 years I've been right in another 3 months. Now it's all out in the open. Obama tried to destroy this country. Obama tried to destroy capitalism. Obama tried to destroy you, President Trump. He ordered the spying on you and your campaign. He ordered the Russian collusion conspiracy to take down your presidency. He coordinated the 2020 stolen election to throw you out of office. He ordered your persecution after 2020. Obama wanted you to die in prison. Obama's the one who invented open borders to flood this country with illegal alien foreign invaders. He learned it at Columbia. It's called Cloward Piven. And then he got them registered to vote Democrat to rig and steal all future elections. Obama destroyed the U.S. healthcare system and bankrupted middle-class America with the fraud and lies of Obamacare. Now it's the worst, most expensive healthcare system in the world because of Obama. Obama flooded this nation with Muslim migrants.

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All right, Wayne on the root's on fire. Welcome back to the show, America Speaks. We got a couple callers on the line. Phone number is 800-347-ROOT. 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Before I get to a couple calls, I

0: do want to mention that France is under attack. I mean, massive attack. And it's completely Muslim protesters. I mean, like almost 100% Muslims rioting and firebombing and stabbing and shooting and beating up policemen and hitting policemen, getting him on the ground, then kicking him in the head while they're on the ground, trying to set people on fire with torches. The entire country is being overrun by Muslim migrants. And this is what you get when you allow mass migration. And this is what America could get very soon in the future. There's millions of Muslims in the United States. Many of them radicalized. We should not have let them in. We should not let any more in from any countries that are radicalized. In other words, you let in a Muslim from, you know, Australia. That's not the same as letting in a Muslim from, you know, Gaza, you know, or from Egypt or from some other area that is radicalized with Muslims who hate Christians and Jews. It's insanity to let these people in our country from Somalia, as an example, right? I mean, those are countries that hate America, hate Jews, hate Christians, hate capitalism, hate democracy. What are we doing? Why are we committing suicide as a nation with open borders? Why are we not checking who comes in to our country? So thank God we have Trump as president and we've secured the border, but man, did we let bad people in for the 4 years under Biden, and no one even talks about it. What do you think happened during the 8 years under Obama? Don't you know that Obama is the Manchurian candidate, communist, Muslim, if not Muslim, certainly Muslim sympathizer, but I think Muslim. I always thought Muslim. And now, after all these years, 20 years or so, of me warning people that Obama was a communist, Muslim, Muslim radical supporting Manchurian candidate, after 20 years of that, and people rolling their eyes and going, oh, Wayne, you're exaggerating. Really? Now Trump is campaigning in Michigan for Al Saib, right? For a candidate who is a communist Muslim radical. So what do you think that makes Obama? A communist Muslim radical? If you back, it's like Wayne Root campaigning for David Duke when he was the king of the KKK, right? If I campaign for David Duke, does that make me a white extremist? You can't say you're not a white extremist if you're campaigning for a white extremist or the KKK or a Nazi. If you campaign for a Nazi, does that make you a Nazi supporter? So when Obama campaigns for a communist Muslim, isn't Obama now outed as a communist Muslim? Of course he is. Now, I can't say what's in someone's mind. Maybe he thinks he's a Christian. He went to church, not a mosque all those years. But the church he went to, Reverend Wright, hated America and said, gee, damn America. And we deserve 9/11. And Jews are terrible. That was the church that Obama went to, a radicalized anti-American pastor. And he sat in the pew and said nothing. So damn straight, Obama, in my opinion, is a Manchurian candidate, communist, Muslim, radical, sympathizer, or Muslim. I think Muslim, raised in Indonesia. Let's grab some calls. Let's grab Obi from Virginia. Obi from Virginia, you're on with Wayne Allyn Root. How are you? Welcome.
1: Hey, I'm good. Glad I'm on your show today. And so my question is, what's going to happen to the GOP once Trump leaves? Is it going to go back to the swamp creatures prior to Trump, or is it going to stay mega strong?
0: Well, here's the thing, Obi. I always welcome your calls, and I'm glad you called. Thank you. You're always welcome here. But it seems like you always ask me questions I have no answer to, which is sad, because I don't know what's going to happen to the GOP. No one knows. You know, anyone who tells you they know what's going to happen in the midterms is lying. Anyone who tells you they know what's going to happen to the GOP after Trump is lying. How do I know what's going to happen to the GOP? It could go either way. Are we strong enough without Trump to keep control of the GOP, or will the rhinos snap back and grab control? I don't know. I tend to think the rhinos will probably snap back and grab control, but I don't know. It sure looks like at this moment, Obi, that President Trump is hated by a large percentage of Republican senators and Republican congressmen. And these guys are running as Republicans, and they don't like Trump, and they don't like Trump's agenda, and they want to block Trump's agenda. The senators have blocked Trump's agenda for the whole 2 years that Trump's been back in his second term. All right, 800-347-ROOT, 800-347-7668. We'll be right back.
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9: 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The Raiders will be in New England on Sunday as 3.5-point underdogs. 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The Las Vegas Aces have an uphill battle to climb if they're going to defend their WNBA title. 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
7: Well, the traffic cam sees some slow flows both directions on the 15 between Sahara and downtown. Watch for an incident northbound Decatur at Sahara. And a crash 11 southbound. That one's past Tropicana. Now you're up to date with on-time traffic.
1: 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The root is on fire. Welcome to America Speaks on Real America's Voice. I'm your Secretary of War, and this is the Wayne Stream Media, and I'm the biggest MAGA mouth in the world. 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My old friend Chet Kopic, who has now passed away, sadly, always starred on my sports TV shows. Chet used to say, "You're on the phone, it's your dime, it's your dance floor." I love that saying. It's your dime, it's your dance floor. But it's really not your dime, because in his case, you were calling in on your dime, but now it's 800 numbers, you're calling in on our dime. So it's our dime, but it's your dance floor. Let's start with JD in Las Vegas. JD, you're on with Wayne. How are you?
8: I'm doing great, Wayne, but I'm getting better. That old Zig Ziglar line. I called my county commissioner, Michael Knapp.
1: Are you there? We lost you.
8: Yeah. Can you hear me all right?
1: Yeah, you said you called your county commissioner. Yeah, and now you said you called your county commissioner. I never heard another word. Tell us what you said.
8: Michael Knapp, 7 or 8 times before he returned the call and said he didn't know who invited that devil to the Clark County Commission. That's number one. Number two, you need 2 hours.
1: Right? Full of crap. He's full of crap. You know that, right?
8: Yeah, he is. He was appointed by Steve Sisolak to the position when he originally got it. Number two, you need 2 hours. Right? You need 2 hours.
1: Thank you.
8: More corporate sponsors. By the way, Obama, I was on the radio years ago, and he stated how good everything was going, they were saying, with the Biden administration. And he says, offhandedly, no, well, sure, 90% of the 4,000 people working for Biden work for me. So he gave Biden practically his entire staff. Now, what I wanted to say originally was President Reagan, in his profound speeches many times, but one thing that I'll never forget, freedom is never more than one generation from extinction. And we are at that crossing road right now. The Democrats keep talking about democracy. They're a party of slogans. health care for everybody, democracy, abortion. But now they won't debate the governors of Michigan, the governors of Arizona, New York. They
1: California.
8: Won't debate the Republican. California
1: will not debate
8: the Republican opponent, but they want democracy, and these are the same people that tried to keep President Trump off the ballot in three states before he even ran. They wanted to exclude him from running in 2024.
1: Right.
8: So this democracy crap is just crap. Now,
1: well, wait, hold on one second. Don't forget. Let me throw you one other thing, JD. Don't forget, these are the same people that wanted to put him in jail for the rest of his life. And by the way, they just did that in South Korea. The same people are running the South Korean elections, and they elected a communist in South Korea, and the other guy claims they stole the election. No voter ID, no proof of citizenship, unlimited mail-in ballots. They stole the South Korean election. Who did it? Chinese Communist Party. China's meddling in America, Chinese meddling in Europe, Chinese meddling in South Korea. The South Korean president declared martial law and said they stole the election. We got to recount the election ballots. And they put him in jail and they convicted him, and he's in jail for life. For life.
8: Yeah.
1: If you disagree with communists, they try and put you in jail for life or shoot you dead with a firing squad. This is what you're dealing with. It's the same people in America and South Korea. China and the CCP own the Democrat Party.
8: Well, yeah, and Iran wants the Democrats to vote against the Republicans. As you might remember, when Ronald Reagan gave his first inauguration address, what happened? They released the 52 hostages. What do you think is going to happen, Iran, if the Democrats lose the midterms? They know. First of all, by the way, you know, Hillary said, I will bomb Iran. Biden said, I will bomb Iran. Kamala said, I will bomb Iran if they have a nuclear weapon. But Kamala also said, the SAVE Act means you have to prove who you are to vote. It was incredulous. These people are insane.
1: JD, you're onto something. You're really onto something. I got to write a commentary based on what you said. If Trump and the GOP win the midterms, Iran is going to be turned into a parking lot. So the next day, they will put their hands up and say, you win and we give in whatever you want. The war is over. But if the Democrats win the midterms, then Iran knows that they won with the American public, because that means we want to get out so bad. We threw the Republicans out, and Iran will hold out for a long time. And God knows what the result will be. So the entire midterm result will result in what occurs the day after in the thinking of the leaders of Iran. We need to win for President Trump, and then Iran will give up the next day, just like the Iranians with the embassy hostage situation gave up in 1980 for President Trump. Good thinking, JD.
8: Hey, Wayne, they know that Trump ain't bull spitting. They know that their goose is cooked and feathered and tarred,
1: if we win,
8: whatever you want to call it.
1: If we win, their goose is cooked. If the Democrats win, Trump's hands are kind of tied. Now, he may go crazy and bomb them like there's no tomorrow between November 4th and January, when the Democrats will take over the House and the Senate. But his hands are going to be tied after that. He's never going to be able to do anything after that. And they know that. So they're stalling.
8: I disagree with you when you said about Obama going to jail, and when Trump said he's not going to prosecute Obama and Biden or whatever. I want to see Obama. I want to see them discover that Obama was not born in Hawaii. Obama was an illegitimate president. I know that. You know that. There are a lot of people that know that. And everything Obama did for 8 years, the worst thing that he ever did, he destroyed our health care. You want your doctor, you can keep him. You want to save $2,500, blah, blah, blah. This debacle of the Democrat health care is the worst law that was ever passed in the history of our country.
1: Correct.
8: And they're telling Trump, you got to fix it. No, Democrats, you got to fix it.
1: Yeah, but JD, there's one thing you just said I don't understand. You said you disagree with me. You don't want Obama to go to prison?
8: No, I want him to be embarrassed that he, and proven that he's not an American citizen, and everything he's ever said and done will be wiped out of the history books.
1: Yeah, but I'd like to see him go to Gitmo for a few years because he deserves that. He's a traitor to the United States of America. I believe, listen, I've got 100 emails overnight. Every one of them is mad at Trump for saying he doesn't want to prosecute Obama. They all say, if you let one man get away with the terrible things he's done, then no one will ever stop. There's no intimidation factor. They'll keep torturing Republicans. They'll keep weaponizing government. They'll keep coming after Republicans. They'll keep spying on Republicans. They'll keep making up Russian collusion. Anything Wayne, to stop us and then to throw us out of office.
8: Wayne, I'd rather see Comey. I'd rather see Brennan. I'd rather see Jack Smith. I want to see McCabe, McCoob, Strzok, Stroke, every one of those bastards that tried to put Trump in prison, that tried to ruin our democracy. I'd rather see all of them go to jail instead of Obama, because there is a list of those 51 bastards that said, oh, the Hunter Biden thing was a fault.
1: Right.
8: Russian collusion. All those 51. They were the pinnacle of our country. These people were ambassadors. They were admirals. They were everybody. They were senators. And nothing happened to those 51 people who wrote that
1: right,
8: letter.
1: But JD, I agree with you 110%, but you're missing a point. All of them were run by Obama. He is the all roads lead to Obama. He did it. When you convict Brennan, twist their arm. You can go to jail for 100 years and die in prison, or you can go to jail for 1 year if you're willing to testify who gave you the order, which was Barack Obama. That's how you stop the mafia, and that's how you stop Barack Obama, who's the communist mob. That's what he is. He's the communist version of the Gambino crime family, and you got to twist arms and make them the lower level capos have to testify against the capo di tutti, which is Barack Hussein Obama. We got to run. Thank you, JD. Sponsor of this segment of the show is VRA, Vertical Research Advisory. Here's an alert for middle-class Americans. 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Kip Herridge founded VRA to help middle-class people. He left the highest levels of success on Wall Street to help mom and pop investors 23 years ago with his amazing investment newsletter. I've been a witness all 23 years. His top performing recommendations have beaten the market just under 90% of the time, 19 out of 22 years. 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All right, we have a minute left. Let's go to quick, hopefully it's a quick voicemail. Kathy on line one. Let's hear what Kathy has to say.
9: I'm just trying to figure out why all the deaths with the COVID vaccine. I'm trying to figure out why Donald Trump keeps getting his shots and boosters. And he seems healthy. If you could talk about that, thank you.
1: Well, firstly, he doesn't seem healthy. I'm not sure what you're looking at. Donald Trump has a myriad of health problems. Donald Trump, the liberal media constantly talks about the bruising on his hands and the swollen ankles and the swollen legs. He's got all kinds of health issues. Hi, Wayne Allyn for Z-Chat Genesis Medicine. 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I know many of you have type 2 diabetes or Parkinson's or heart disease, or you know someone who does. So listen up. You could participate in one of their upcoming free medical research studies using their breakthrough medicines. 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
1: All right. Wayne Allyn Root, America Speaks. What did that phone number, 800-347-ROOT, what did that last nice lady say? You know, Trump keeps getting the vaccines, and how come he's okay? Well, first of all, everybody's different. They all have different immune systems. They all have different bodies. They all were given different cells by God. Some people may be immune to the COVID vaccine. Some people may get much less spike proteins in their shot. Maybe they're getting a saline shot. Mostly, and other people got a bad shot filled with spike proteins. I've seen the numbers. Anyone who got the bad shot with high levels of spike proteins was dead in the office or dead within 2 days. Lots of people died immediately after getting the COVID vaccine. Others are alive 5 years later, but they're very sick. President Trump has had several health issues, major bruising on his arms. Who knows where else the bruising is? And his legs terribly swollen. Who knows what's causing these problems? But I'm assuming the vaccine could have something to do with it. Here's a story that just came out today. Help, please, help. Heartbreaking records from the American people reveal desperate cries from Americans who took the COVID shots and are reporting severe illness and suicidal thoughts. No one is helping me, they cry. Well, something weird's going on because I've never before seen so many people committing suicide, so many women murdering their children. And in the last day, after weeks of seeing woman after woman kill her own children and then try and kill herself, and I saw a woman kill her husband and her two children. I saw another woman kill her husband and one child. And then I saw a man, an insurance executive, kill his wife and his child. And I saw another man kill his wife and his child. There is something going on. And these COVID vaccines cause neurological damage in the centers of the brain that are involved with violence. And people are getting violent like I've never seen. Liberals are violent. They want blood. They want death. They want conservatives to die. They want Trump to die. They want Charlie Kirk to die. I'm sure they want Wayne Root to die. They're crazy. And all the people that are committing suicide, I've never seen such public stories every day. Something is wrong. So this story kind of tells it all, that people who had the COVID vaccine are suffering suicidal violent thoughts. Very interesting, very eye-opening. All right, let's grab Dave from Ohio. Dave from Ohio, you're on with Wayne Root. How are you?
15: I'm still laughing at you, JD. I'm telling you, this is the most entertaining radio I think I've ever heard. But I got to be the voice of reason, Wayne. Can you believe that I'm saying that? Now, I agree with everything you say about Obama. I said from day one that who do you think was controlling Biden? It sure in the hell wasn't Obama. Harris, because her head stuck in a wine bottle. You knew darn well that it was Obama controlling everything. Like you right. know, he and JD talked about, 90% of all the people were Obama's people. Obama hated Trump. He made that remark, and that's what got Trump to even run for president. That's all been documented. Trump admitted that. He would never even ran for president except Obama embarrassed him and blah, blah, blah. But right. here's what I'm saying now. Look, we're 25, 26 days out from the election. We have to focus. We have to go after the low-hanging fruit. And so what I'm saying is, let's don't worry about Obama, because people, like you say, they don't like Obama. He's old news. He's flirted out of his rock, and now he's out here campaigning for the crackpot from Michigan and some of these other kooks. Here's what I'm telling you right now. You tell me if I'm right or wrong. The low-hanging fruit, Pelosi, Hillary, in other words, all the senile Bernie, all the low-hanging fruit are these characters that's out there in the media every day. We have to go after them, because you know as well as I do, Congress and the Senate has less than a 20% rating. They're the ones that caused all the inflation. They caused all the problem with the shots. They've caused everything. We have to attack them. And I think what Trump is saying is he's downplaying what you talked about. And I agree with you 100%. I mean, you can't disagree with anything you said. But what I'm saying is that we have to concentrate on what the problem is, because the Democrats has tried okay. to shift it. This whole thing all right, about gas and diesel, that was caused by the Democrats and Biden Harris. Am I right or wrong?
1: No, you're 100% right. But I don't know that, you know, look, I say that on my show all the time. I said it today with my guest. I said it on Monday with my guest, who was number two at the Treasury Department, to Scott Bessent, that Trump needs to explain to the American people there's a difference between inflation and prices, that it was Biden who made the prices skyrocket, and you can't make them go back down unless you have a Great Depression. You can't get deflation without a Great Depression. Nobody wants a Great Depression, so you're stuck with Biden's prices. But inflation is a measurement of how much more they go up. And under Trump, they have not gone up, other than gas due to the Iran war. Nothing else has gone up. His inflation rate is very low. You're still paying a lot because it's Biden's prices. So I've said that for a long time, but I think it's probably too late to explain a complicated issue like that to the American people. All right, Wayne Allyn Root, root from americacom, email wayneroot@gmail.com. We'll be right back.

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2: Breaking news this hour from Town Hall. I'm Ken Lorman in Washington. Isaias is gaining strength and is now a hurricane, a Category 2-1, with maximum sustained winds of 100 miles per hour as it moves closer to the Gulf Coast. Florida Governor Ron DeSantis has issued a state of emergency order for 25 counties in his state.
3: We're preparing for Category 3 landfall. I think most people do not believe it will be that strong when it hits, but my view is you prepare. And then if you end up not having to use all the preparation, you're fine.
2: The latest projections show the storm making landfall somewhere between New Orleans and Panama City, likely late Friday, early Saturday. Secretary of War Pete Hegseth says Nadal Hassan's scheduled December 3rd execution by firing squad will be public. Hassan, convicted of killing 12 soldiers, a civilian, and an unborn child at Fort Hood in 2009. President Trump with an important Iran update on social media.
4: The president making it clear that the U.S. is having what he describes as productive discussions with Iran. The president also saying in his Truth Social post that we will not be attacking Iran at any time prior to the midterm elections on November 3rd.
2: Correspondent Laura Winters. The sailors and Marines aboard the USS Abraham Lincoln are back home in San Diego. Captain Dan Keller is the ship's commanding officer.
5: It's a combination of the day before Christmas and the last day of school. Everybody is very, very excited.
2: A large crowd of cheering family members and loved ones greeted the aircraft carrier as it pulled into port this afternoon after a record 10-month-long deployment in the Middle East. On Wall Street, stocks, they closed mixed. The Dow gained 51, S&P 500 fell 36, NASDAQ off 345. More on these stories at townhall.com.
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10: 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I'm Jim Dallas. A 17-year-old boy has been arrested in connection with the slaying of a teenager at the First Friday in downtown Las Vegas. Isaac Manriquez appeared in family court on Wednesday. He will be charged as an adult. The suspect is accused of shooting three teenagers a little after 10 p.m. on Friday during a physical altercation in which 15-year-old Karth Anasi Jacobs Rogers was fatally wounded. The killing has shaken the business owners, which have taken part of the popular First Friday event, which serves as an arts and culture festival on the first Friday of each month. Organizers said in a statement that they were devastated by the shooting and they were committed to doing everything they can in identifying the most thorough and appropriate response possible, which they will provide before the planning or the announcement of any future event. Construction of the Athletics Las Vegas Ballpark hit new heights yesterday with the completion of the third steel truss over the project, marking the tallest point of the $2.1 billion stadium. The massive arch is composed of five separate truss pieces and was fabricated on the site. It's 700 feet wide and 290 feet tall.
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10: 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Also, utility work on Maryland Parkway. The left lane is closed there. Also, those left turns are going to be reduced.
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18: Wayne Allen Root, welcome to Warzone Live. I mentioned this yesterday. Iowa City Council meeting opens with a Hail Satan invocation. And I told you that happened in Las Vegas a few months ago. And so I assume it's now happening all over the United States. Well, here's another one. Satanic Temple opens battleground. Washington City Council meeting with prayer praising Satan, this time in Battleground, Washington, meaning the state of Washington, a town called Battleground. You know, just days before Americans head to the polls, another city council meeting has become the center of controversy over satanic invocation. This must be going on everywhere in America. People who consider themselves satanic, friends and disciples of the devil, of Satan, are opening government meetings paid for by taxpayers like you and me. Truly amazing. The one in Vegas, I watched a video of it after the fact. It was so stunning. You know, the guy gets up and he has horns, and he starts praying to Satan, and he ends the prayer with Hail Satan. And the people at the meeting look like normal people are standing there with their heads bowed and their hands clasped. Are you people effing retarded? I mean, seriously, I want to use the F word so bad now. You're effing retarded. There's something wrong with all of you. You stand at attention with your head bowed for a guy praising Satan? Are all of you crazy? I don't recommend you murder him on the spot. I don't recommend you stab him. I don't recommend the mob gets him and brings him outside and hangs him. I'm not saying any of that. I'm saying that you have a couple choices. Number one, you need to turn around and stand with your back to him. And maybe you start shouting, F you, Satan, F you, Satan, or just start screaming so no one can hear him say his prayer to Satan. Or you look at the council and you scream, shame, you mother effing communist, evil, godless, pieces of atheist, satanic crap. And if you don't do any of that, you're mentally ill and you're weak. You're a weak little cowardly loser. Boy, you better never start talking about Satan in front of me. And then I really hope, because you can't attack someone for words, physically for words. So I hope when I do that, they then come at me. And that'll be the last thing they ever do, because that'll be self-defense. And I will ground them into the ground. All right, speaking of satanic, devil-worshipping scumbags, who believe in a religion that is literally Satan, that is literally a cult of evil and a cult of Satan. On the October 7th anniversary yesterday, New York City Mayor Mamdani dines at a Palestinian restaurant boasting openly genocidal menu. And if you read it, what it says is the menu itself says from the river to the sea. And the words river to the sea mean one thing and one thing only. You can feign innocence. You can make believe you didn't know it. You can make believe that's not what it says. River to the sea means we're going to kill every Jew in Israel. We're going to drive them to the sea, shoot them, stab them, strangle them, drown them, and they're all going to die. And they'll be rid of Israel. Every Jew in Israel must die. That's what from the river to the sea means. And this piece of crap, Mamdani, openly dines at that restaurant. Do you understand? He's giving you the finger. He's sticking his middle finger in your face. If you're a Jew, if you're a Christian, if you're an American patriot, he's laughing at you. Do you think he doesn't know what he's doing? Just like I said about Obama all those years ago when I wrote the national bestseller, number one book in America, by the way, when it came out, The Ultimate Obama Survival Guide. And the whole point of the book was two things. Well, a few things. Obama's evil. Obama is a communist Muslim. Number three would be that Obama believes in Cloward Piven, which we learned at Columbia University. Cloward Piven is to destroy this nation by overwhelming the system and collapsing the economy, and he's doing that with open borders. And then number four is Obama believes in boiling the frog slowly. I said that in the book. Obama is smart. He never comes out and says, I'm a communist. He never comes out and says, I hate you. Never comes out and says, I hate Jews and Christians. He never comes out and says, I hate America. He never comes out and says, I'm going to collapse the economy and burn the country down. He just smiles and says nice things that mean absolutely nothing while he does those things. And so now we've progressed from 2007, when Obama started running for president, to 2008, when he won the presidency, to now, today, 2026, so many years later, almost 20 years later, you've got candidates who no longer, who no longer hide their intentions like Obama did. I used to call Obama a stealth communist because he smiled and he acted like he loved you and loved America while he was killing us all, while he was sticking the knife in and twirling it. But these guys don't even hide it anymore. And most of the Democrat Socialist candidates are angry, evil, disgusting losers who say out loud what they're going to do to you in America and how much they hate us. But one of them is a lot like Obama, this Abdul El Sayed, smiles and Tri-Stack friendly, and Zohran Mamdani in New York City, smiles and Tri-Stack friendly, but the things they do give away who they really are. And last but not least in this opening segment, I want to mention that jobless claims fell to $197,000 last month. Just about the lowest levels in 60 years, in almost 60 years, 57 years to be exact. So the end result is that they're gaslighting you when they tell you how bad the Trump economy is. We have now the lowest jobless claims in 60 years, the lowest poverty in history, the highest incomes in history, and a GDP that is projected, I don't know what it's going to finally be at, but projected not by me, by the Fed. Atlanta Fed does the projections. They claim 5% GDP, 5.1 to be exact, in the third quarter. So it probably won't be that high, but that's what they projected. Let's just say it's 3% or 4%. That's a Reagan-like economy. Things are going well, but prices are high. And if you believe that means you have a bad economy, you're wrong. You're dead wrong. And of course, stocks have hit all-time high after all-time high after all-time high. So lots of things are really, really good in this economy. But the only thing middle-class people know or see or hear or believe in is gas prices, gas prices, gas prices. And gas prices are still lower now than they were under Biden, and he had no war. Why were they so high under Biden when there wasn't a war? Because Joe Biden believed in killing oil, killing drilling, killing fracking, killing nuclear, killing coal, killing every single thing that brings your prices down and making the whole world about green energy and green electric cars, which would have bankrupted our country and bankrupted you because you couldn't afford the electric bill and you can't afford the cars. Don't tell me you're saving money with an electric car. You can't afford an electric car. It costs far more than a regular car. So you don't put gas in the tank, but you put electricity. Doesn't that hurt the electric grid? And how do you create electricity? It's all using energy. It's all so stupid. It's unbelievable. You don't save energy with electric cars. Not to mention, I've never said this on the show before, ever. This will be the first time I ever said it. A couple of my friends are geniuses, scientific geniuses. And they don't drive electric cars. They drive fuel cars, you know, good old fossil fuel cars like I do. And when I asked them why, they said very simply, driving an electric car is like driving in a microwave. You're killing yourself. You're giving yourself cancer. It's all electricity surrounding you and going into your body and causing cancer. You have to be a moron to drive an electric car. And by the way, some of my nicest friends who I love, who are brilliant in business, they drive electric cars. They've got, they've got Teslas. And they're killing themselves. They're cooking themselves alive like being in a microwave. And they don't seem to get that. When you drive in an electric car, you're being hit by electricity all the time. That's not good for you. So, and electric cars don't make any sense for anyone. They're too expensive, and they're cooking you, and they're causing cancer, and they're affecting the electric grid, and one day the whole electric grid will go down. And I will be driving away as the mushroom cloud appears. I'll be driving away in my wife Cindy's new Corvette. We'll be driving to Utah to get away from Vegas on fire. And all of you will be stuck with your cars in your garage because you have a stupid electric car, or you'll be stuck on the road because an electric car breaks, it's done. I remember when my son was going to Los Angeles for a business meeting, and there was a terrible traffic jam on the road, and he had to wait in traffic for 8 hours. He lost an entire day and finally turned around and drove home, and there was a way to turn around if you had a regular car because you're getting low on gas after sitting there for 8 hours. But he said he felt so bad because there were people on the side of the road with electric cars, and their electricity, you know, the charge in the electric car ran out. And there's no way to charge it, and there's no way to come get them. There's no one to come get them. They're just trapped there. He was able to turn around and come home. The other people were trapped on the highway with electric cars. You want to be trapped on a highway with an electric car with no way to get out, no one to pick you up? And why was there such a bad traffic jam that he had to wait 8 hours on a highway? Because a big truck carrying electric batteries had an accident and caught on fire. And once electric batteries for cars like Teslas catch on fire, you can't put it out. It takes days for the smoldering fire to go down. So the highway was closed for 2 or 3 days. Electric cars are nothing but a disaster, a disaster. So if you want to have one, it's fine. I think that's great. You're being electrified. You're going to have cancer because you're being hit all day long by electric waves. All right, I've made my point. I've said my piece. Thank God America's a free country. And I have great friends who I love and respect who love driving Teslas and love driving electric cars. I'm Wayne Allyn-Root. This is Warzone Live, the official podcast of the Gateway Pundit. We will be right back with my guest. Hi, I'm Wayne Allyn-Root, the national TV and radio host known as the MAGA warrior and the capitalist evangelist. This presidency is ushering in the golden age of prosperity, and it's all built around making America the energy capital of the world. Enter Lost Soldier Oil and Gas. 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This is how we power the AI future of America with clean natural gas. 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Ultra Petroleum grew about 1,000-to-1 for investors. 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
0: All right. Wade Allyn Root. The Root is on fire. Welcome to the show. Let's get to my guest. Mr. Guy Nora is an author with a new book out. He's a former candidate for governor of Nevada, Republican candidate, of course, venture capitalist, author of the new book, Not on Our Watch, A Young Soldier's Warning to America, a memoir from the Lebanese Civil War. And it's my kind of book, right? It's all about the fact that you better be careful because Muslim extremists in the name of religion will try and conquer and destroy our nation as they're already conquering and destroying Europe, as they already conquered and destroyed Lebanon, his original home country. Guy Nora is with us. Guy, how are you, man? Welcome.
6: Good. Good. How are you? It's a pleasure to talk to you, and it was great seeing you a couple weeks ago, so it's always a pleasure.
0: Yes. And it's interesting, your book, about what Muslims are doing and want to do and will do and can do to our country. And by the way, look what's happening in France. The entire country's undergoing riots. It's all Muslim riots. It's all people that are extremists, and it's not like it's an attack from me on Islam. It's an attack on just it reminds me of Nazi Germany.

0: Only 5% of Germans, he ever actually killed Jews or ran prison camps or ran concentration camps and did terrible things to Jews. But the other 95% cheered them on and never tried to stop them and never said anything. So they're to blame. And the same thing goes on in the Muslim world. It's, I think last I saw, about 20% of Muslims are wannabe terrorists or would-be terrorists, would like to kill Jews, would like to kill Americans and Christians. And that sounds no big deal, right? 20%, except it's 20% of 2 million Muslims, 2 billion Muslims. 20% is a lot of Muslims, 400 million. And all the rest of them cheer when somebody kills. No one ever says anything bad. I've never heard a Muslim criticize when they kill people. They all cheer them on. So it's very problematic. And I assume that you had this experience growing up in Lebanon. You saw the exact same thing.
1: Yeah, Wayne, your introduction is right on the money. I want to add one thing to everything that you said, and I will definitely answer your question. Everywhere this happens, where including in Lebanon, by the way, Islam gets air cover from the left. Okay, if you notice in Europe, in France, it's the far left party that is actually giving them air cover and participating with them in the riots. Here in the United States, it's always the far left that's involved with them and making sure they almost normalize that kind of behavior.
0: Right.
1: Ironically, if you looked at the actual data in Lebanon, it was the PLO, being a Palestine Liberation Organization, grandparents of Hamas, by the way, that I was fighting against. It's the PLO, and then a whole bunch of leftist parties, which included some Christians, by the way. But if you look at the Lebanese Communist Party, they were on that side. So for some reason, we always have to, as we're keeping an eye on Islam, we've got to keep an eye as well on the far left.
0: Right. And that's what I've been saying for months on my show, that we right now have a disaster on our hands. It's a merger of socialism / communism and radical Islam. Those two have merged together in the United States and in Europe to destroy Western civilization. And my contention is, and I'm sure there's nice Muslims out there who don't want to kill us. There's a few of them out there. But in general, Islam is incompatible with Western values and incompatible with democracy, incompatible with capitalism, incompatible with freedom. It's just incompatible with America. It's a disaster for any country it touches. They don't want democracy. They want dictatorship, and they want to throw gays off of roofs, and they want to stone women, and they want to pour acid in little girls' faces, and they want to set good people on fire in cages. This is what you get with the leaders of Islam, and then the people, who maybe some of them are nice, are intimidated, and they clap because they have to, or they feel like you're going to throw them in a cage and set them on fire. So nobody ever speaks out. They cheer because Jews are murdered. They cheer a terrorist attack. They cheer 9/11. It's really a disastrous poison brew.
1: Yes. Okay, so a moderate, you know, we're going to be kind here. A moderate Democrat will say, you know, I don't agree with everything President Trump's doing, but I'm kind of happy we have a closed border and no more fentanyl death, or much less fentanyl death. Mm-hmm. A moderate Muslim will just say, I'm not doing the killing. I'm just the other guy's doing the killing. I'm just here. That's very different moderate, right?
0: Just like Germany. I didn't kill the Jews, but they stood by and said nothing while their next-door neighbor was brought to a concentration camp. And even worse, Guy, in most cases, they took over the neighbor's house and grabbed his possessions, grabbed his car, grabbed his gold, grabbed his money. They just said nothing and did nothing because they were scared. But it's a disastrous brew. It really is.
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6: 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The Vegas Golden Knights are back from their brief 2-game road trip. 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The Cowboys are 8-point favorites over the Buccaneers on Thursday Night Football. The Raiders will be in New England on Sunday as 3.5-point underdogs. 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

0: Wayne Allyn Root for Warzone Live. Guy Nora is my guest, former candidate for governor of Nevada, a venture capitalist, very successful guy. Summarize, you know, you grew up in this. Tell us what you experienced in Lebanon when the Muslim radicals took over.
1: So it's a blueprint, if you like, as you were accurately saying, for the rest of the world. So when Lebanon was created, it was a 60-40 Christian to Muslim country. Mm-hmm. As long as that went on, Lebanon was the Switzerland of the Middle East, Beirut was the Paris of the Middle East, mm-hmm. so on and so forth. The numbers started changing demographically to where it was 50-50, maybe 52-48 towards the Muslims. Immediately, they wanted more power. They wanted to take control. They did not have their own military. The PLO happened to be in Lebanon and happened to be, had been told by all the Arab countries, yeah, go ahead and fight Israel from Lebanon. That's a great idea. You don't get us involved, but you could, we'll let you do it out of Lebanon. So the PLO became a state within a state. And the Muslim establishment was using the PLO as a way to take over. And that's when people like me, we were like, we know what these guys are capable of doing. And by the way, my dad would take us to our village in the mountain. We'd be stopped by two checkpoints of PLO people. So you have foreigners in your country giving you a checkpoint with a machine gun to your face.
0: And let me make a giant assumption. Your whole family was Lebanese Christian, correct?
1: Of course. Yeah, my family, we're all Christians.
0: You know why I say that? Because I've met so many Lebanese Christians in my life, and they're the nicest people in the world. And they remind me of Jews. They're so much like Jews, they might as well be Jews. I've actually been at weddings of my buddies at Lebanese Christian churches, and they're the most wonderful people I've ever met. I love Lebanese Christians.
1: Wayne, I was in Israel 2 years ago, and I say we're cousins.
0: I mean, you know, yeah, I understand.
1: In fact, you know what's sad, Wayne? If you look at it on an ethnic basis and just, you know, I'm a venture capitalist in life sciences, so genes, you know, genetically it matters. I was in Lebanon for a little bit of work in 23 when the PLO was there, Israel was there, and the Lebanese army was there. And the same trip I'm telling you to go to the mountains, my first checkpoint was PLO guys. And, you know, under the keffiyeh, you could see their faces. My second checkpoint was the Lebanese army. My third checkpoint was the Israeli IDF. And mm-hmm. Wayne, all three people looked exactly the same. genetically, you
0: it's
1: know,
0: hard to tell
1: it's the
0: enemy,
1: people
0: right?
1: from the same land.
0: Right.
1: That broke my heart, even as a 23-year-old, because the 19-year-old on top of the IDF tank looked so much like the guy with the AK-47 down the hill.
0: Mm-hmm. It's scary stuff.
1: Hey,
0: my longtime and regular frequent guest is Brigitte Gabrielle. Do you know Brigitte, or you know of her?
1: She's my buddy.
0: There you go. So she's Lebanese
1: friends.
0: Christian. She's Lebanese Christian. She was born in Lebanon, and she tells us stories that make your hair stand up on the back of your leg and arm. You know, that her family was used as human shields. They set up their Muslim army guerrilla checkpoint at her house, and she knew that the Israelis would bomb them and kill them all. So her mother begged them to move it somewhere else, and they didn't care. But then all of a sudden, they got to know a politician, and the politician said, okay, we'll move it. And he moved it to a house down the street, and of course, the house down the street was bombed by the Israeli army and everyone in it was killed. That should have been Brigitte. But they want human shields. They want to be attacked so that women and children die and they can say, look, the Israeli Jews kill women and children. That's the way they play the game.
1: Yeah, it's you know, it's asymmetrical warfare. And they learned over the years that the best way to fight a superior army is to fight them from mosques, schools, hospitals. You know, conventional warfare, this is despicable behavior. But they'll tell you, well, it's not conventional when I just have an AK-47 and RPG and the other side has airplanes. But if we look at human decency, I never, And I was out on the trenches and I was fighting. I never hid behind civilians. I never went to a house that had civilians in it and shot at anybody. I stayed away from hospitals and schools.
0: Right.
1: Ironically, our headquarters was the church, so that I admit, but that was where my headquarters was. That's why it's in the book. I was, that's where they sent us out and told us what to do. So, but that's a different story.
0: But you're a Christian. You are a Christian. You were a Christian, and you're a nice person. And that's how you fight a war. I mean, all bets are off. You do what you have to do, but you don't purposely attack civilians and women and children, and you don't purposely burn down hospitals or let them get bombed and put human shields in them. But they do. The Muslim enemy does, and that's the problem. So what brought you to the U.S.? What age did you come?
1: Wait.
0: Sure.
1: If I may, Wayne, one quick thing.
0: Yes.
1: In my book, one of my chapters in my book is I and a couple of other people, we stop a bus on a checkpoint that's all women and children. And there's a big standoff, and thank God a million times I disobeyed an order and didn't kill anybody. But 9 months down the road, that same incident, everybody on that bus would have been killed, probably 35 women and children. So, but anyway, if people look at it, they'll see that. But I'm sorry I interrupted.
0: No, you didn't interrupt. You're doing great. I want your story. So what brought you to the USA, and what age did you come in, and what led to your current success?
1: Okay, imagine I turned 15 April 8th. I've had three commando training sessions when I'm 14. I'm precocious, so not everybody was my age. And April 13, the war starts. And I fight from April 13, 1975 until August 20-something, 1975, and my parents literally whisk me from the front to Alameda, California. And wow. That's what happened there. Very difficult to be to go to an all boys school with Catholics and so on, and then be at Alameda High School within 30 days of having an AK-47 in your hand. Just so crazy.
0: Well, hey Guy. Things go back, it's like when you have a suit and it's out of style, and then if you hold on 20 years, it comes back. California, right now, you need an AK-47. It's so dangerous to live in L.A., you need an AK-47, so it's come back around again.
1: That was the inspiration to the book. The inspiration to my book was the increasing polarization in our country. The politicization of everything. Everything is politics, right? Anything that happens tomorrow, we're going to make it into politics in this country, which is what we did over there. Questioning the results of elections, which both sides have done, right? So that, no trust in the institutions. Have we seen the numbers recently about Congress, the Supreme Court, and the press? Right. So all of these things put together, I saw the same exact stuff happen over there. And as you were saying, and in California, you might need an AK-47. I'm seeing it here in our country, and I can't have that happen. That's why it's called Not on Our Watch. We, all of us, the reasonable people in this country, which is the majority of us, we're just going to say, don't do this here. What Guy Nohra did in this book, none of us want to do. None of us want our children to do. None of us want our parents to do. None of us. And I think that was really the crux of the whole book.
0: Well, kind of along those lines, I read the Daily Mail every day and the New York Post every day. I have a bunch of go-to newspapers, and I read them every day. And the Daily Mail had a story 2 days ago, and it was by a Christian lady, not by a Jew, by a Christian lady who is a journalist who has traveled to Israel 23 times in the last 3 years since October 7th, 2023, since the slaughter of Jews, the worst slaughter since the Holocaust carried out by Hamas. She's been there 23 times. So she knows Israel. She understands Jews. She understands Muslims. And she says that all the Jews that she has met in the last few weeks in America, are saying that it's time to start thinking about all Jews moving to Israel because Jews are not safe in the United States of America anymore. She says, no one ever thought they'd say that. No one ever believed it could be possible. But Jews are starting to wake up that you're not safe in the United States anymore. This is very disconcerting and very scary and very shocking.
1: was as someone who studied history, the Jewish population was with us here from the beginning, first of all.
0: Right.
1: So,
0: right.
1: Second of all, I assure anybody who's listening to your show that I will stand with you. And
0: thank you.
1: Never again means never again. Mm-hmm. So we're not going to let that happen. Do I worry about my Jewish friends in Paris? Absolutely. In fact,
0: yes.
1: Well, one of them called me up 2 weeks ago and said, hey, Guy, I'm thinking of doing Aliyah. I said, you know, if you can, maybe you should. Let's just wait. Mm-hmm. You probably should.
0: Scary stuff.
1: I hate hearing it breaks my heart to hear that. But it's not going to happen in the United States. We're going to stop it before anything can stop it.
0: Yeah, well, I mean, it's happening now to a smaller degree than Europe and to a much smaller degree than, say, Lebanon. But the writing is on the wall. Yes, we have to stop it, Guy. I'm with you. But I'm just saying the writing's on the wall that it's headed that way if we don't head it off. There's no question. I say on this show all the time, I don't want a civil war. And I don't know any Republicans who want a civil war, even though we're the ones with all the guns, just in case. But we don't want a civil war. But I believe the left dramatically, overwhelmingly wants a civil war. They hate us. They cheered when Charlie Kirk died. Studies show they would all cheer if Trump died. They want Trump to die in office. They want him to be assassinated, or they want him to die tomorrow of a heart attack. And they'd be thrilled. I've never felt that way about any liberal. I don't want him to die. I don't want anybody to die. We're up against an enemy that's really vicious and vile.
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0: Wayne Dalla Ruth, this is Warzone Live. Guy Nora is my guest. Listen, Jews make up 2% of America. And I'm trying to make the point to all my fans, because my fans are like 99.9% Christian, that the people that hate Jews only want to get the Jews, kill them all, and get them out of the way, because then they're coming for you. They're coming for all the Christians. And the proof is where you grew up in Lebanon. They weren't coming for Jews. They were coming for Lebanese Christians.
1: Wayne, if you can use this line if you want. That I heard it live from a prisoner. Ironically, it was a Somali guy on cot, but that's a different story. You know what he said? He said, we're going to get Saturday first, and then we're going to get Sunday.
0: Right. I get it.
1: Thank you.
0: Shabbat. First the Jews, and then the Christians. Right. That's what they want. Listen.
1: Absolutely.
0: I try and point out to people, Guy, who say they're anti-war, we never should have gone to Iran. You know, the most anti-war, most libertarian president in America's history by a mile was Thomas Jefferson. He was the perfect libertarian. And nobody knows today, because most people don't even know something from yesterday, let alone 200 years ago. But Thomas Jefferson, the perfect libertarian who hated war and hated foreign entanglements, there was a war the entire 8 years of his presidency. And it was a war against the Barbary pirates, Muslims who were killing American sailors, kidnapping them, murdering them, and enslaving them. We've been at war against Muslims from the first day of America. It's just going to be that way forever. You can't change it.
1: The Marines were created because of that.
0: Right.
1: Semper Fi to all the Marines out there.
0: Yes.
1: Thank you for everybody that serves. But the second thing, Wayne, remember, we represent the West. We represent the biggest obstacle, the biggest hurdle to the Ummah, you know, the nation.
0: Right.
1: So yes, that's going to be us, and it's going to be us until we either win or lose.
0: Exactly. So last thing, we're running out of time, but I have two quick questions for you. How will the Iran war end, and when will it end? Give me a quick answer on that one.
1: I think it will end after the midterms. One way or another. Mm-hmm. And I don't have any inside information, but I hope to God that it ends with regime change.
0: Right, we all do. And then the last question of this interview is your thoughts on the midterms. Can Trump and the GOP overcome $5 gas? Because I went to Costco last night. You know, I'm a Costco member, and I get all my gas at Costco, and it's 70 cents cheaper than gas anywhere else. And the last time I went there a week ago, I think I paid $4.70, and last night I paid $5.20 at Costco. So gas is now over $5 everywhere, even Costco. So that is not good for President Trump. Even though I think the economy is very good, it's still inflationary. Prices are high. Can we overcome that and win the midterms, or do you think that's fatal?
1: So, again, most of the people we're talking about who are not as wonkish as we are, they're going to vote on two issues. They're going to vote gas and groceries.
0: Right.
1: And unfortunately, on those two things, the president is on the defensive on those two things. If anybody can pull out a hat, it would be President Trump.
0: Yeah.
1: I think we'll keep the Senate. It's a toss up in the House.
0: Yeah, there you go. I had the number two guy at Treasury. It wasn't Scott Bessent, but it was his right hand man, was on my show yesterday. And I said to him, I'm always on President Trump's side. President Trump had me at his Christmas party at the White House and announced to the crowd, Wayne Root has been with me from day one. And he never wastes a minute being negative about me. I'll never forget that for the rest of my life. And I said, but I got to be negative for a minute here. And he looked shocked. And I said, why can't President Trump explain to the American people the difference between inflation and prices? Biden made the prices go up, and there's no way to make them go backwards. I think the people think they were supposed to go backwards. They never go backwards. You could only keep them from going much higher. And Trump's inflation rate is very low. He's done a great job, but he can't make the prices ever go back down. And he's never explained that to people. These are Biden's prices. They're not Trump's prices.
1: Wayne, I think you made a great point, which is that there's one person in this country that can talk to the American people in a way that they can understand. And that person has to explain to them just what you said. By the way, I think this is the same thing about gas prices. I think the president should sit down with one of the shows and just say, let me explain to you how gas prices work. Let me explain to you when, you know, the barrel goes from 100 to 75, why it takes 6 months to,
0: right,
1: to or whatever, 6 weeks, you know, there's a lag. And I think only the president can explain the lag, and only the president, to your point, can explain inflation. Everybody else, you know, we're going to sound like a bunch of economic
0: wants.
1: Professors, with little pencils behind our ears, and that's not going to work. So, but one person can do it. Yeah, I agree with you. And this whole inflation.
0: Well, going on what you're saying, in my opinion, he should have had fireside chats, and he's never done it. He needed to explain the Iran war. He needs to explain why we had to go in. He needs to explain that gas prices are temporary. All right, we're done with our talk because we're running late. Guy Nora, former candidate for governor of Nevada, a venture capitalist, very successful guy, author of the new book, Not on Our Watch, A Young Soldier's Warning to America, a memoir from the Lebanese Civil War. And we appreciate your wisdom and your insights and the fact that you're a really, really good guy. Thank you, Guy.
1: Thank you. Look forward to seeing you again.
0: Yes, I'll see you soon. God bless.
1: Hi. Yes,
0: all right.
1: And special hi to Cindy.
0: I will. Thank you, Guy. Thank you. I'm going to say goodnight because we talked and the actual podcast is over. Have a great night. God bless. See you tomorrow. Bye-bye.
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11: Breaking news this hour from Town Hall. I'm Ken Lorman in Washington. Governor Kemp declares a state of emergency in the Peach State in anticipation of the Atlantic's first hurricane of the year.
12: Governor Brian Kemp said Thursday afternoon,
13: "We expect Isaias to begin impacting Georgia overnight on Friday, tracking toward the western part of the state with heavy rain bands, possible flooding, and potential tornadic activity into Saturday."
12: Because of the weather threat, he declared a state of emergency, allowing state agencies to prepare for the hurricane. He advised Georgians to stock up on essentials like water, food, batteries, and flashlights, emphasizing the importance of taking the storm seriously. I'm Liz Kennedy.
11: This is a powerful Category 2 hurricane with 100-mile-per-hour winds. It's expected to make landfall somewhere between New Orleans and Panama City, likely late Friday or early Saturday. Former Venezuelan President Maduro and his wife are facing new charges in the U.S., including conspiring to torture Americans. Previously, he was charged with participating in a conspiracy to send cocaine into the U.S. There's a big debate in Michigan tonight.
14: The stage is set for Michigan's first U.S. Senate debate tonight. Democratic nominee Abdul El-Sayed will face off against former Republican Representative Mike Rogers in Grand Rapids. El-Sayed is looking to reassure moderate Democrats and other skeptical groups after a close victory over Representative Haley Stevens in the August primary. Meanwhile, Rogers has characterized his Democratic opponent as too far left. I'm Wendy Swanson.
11: There are reports that a man was shot by an ICE agent in Upper Manhattan during an operation this afternoon and that he is receiving hospital care. Federal authorities are responding to the scene. On Wall Street, it was a mixed bag on the day. Dow gaining, the other stocks losing. Townhall.com.
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18: 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I'm Jim Dallas. A 17-year-old boy has been arrested in connection with the slaying of a teenager at the First Friday in downtown Las Vegas. Isaac Manriquez appeared in family court on Wednesday. He will be charged as an adult. The suspect is accused of shooting three teenagers a little after 10 p.m. on Friday during a physical altercation in which 15-year-old Karth Anasi Jacobs Rogers was fatally wounded. The killing has shaken the business owners, which have taken part of the popular First Friday event, which serves as an arts and culture festival on the first Friday of each month. Organizers said in a statement that they were devastated by the shooting, and they were committed to doing everything they can in identifying the most thorough and appropriate response possible, which they will provide before the planning or the announcement of any future event. Construction of the Athletics Las Vegas Ballpark hit new heights yesterday with the completion of the third steel truss over the project, marking the tallest point of the $2.1 billion stadium. The massive arch is composed of five separate truss pieces and was fabricated on the site. It's 700 feet wide and 290 feet tall.
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